0: Curaçao 11-2 in the championship game. At the U.S. Open, Jesse Pegula is advancing the second round on the women's side. Neil Medvedev on the men's side.
1: Hey, it's Michelle Smallman, and coming up Monday, we'll react to week one of the college football season, plus breakdown cutdown day in the NFL and which move shocked us the most. It's Unsportsmanlike, 6 a.m. Eastern, right here on ESPN Radio, ESPN2, and ESPNU.

0: which we're doing as we move through the off season. Joining me from Dallas, Texas is Ben McMahon.
1: Howdy, partners.
0: No longer joining us from Dallas, Texas is Clay Thompson, McMahon. He is out.
1: Yeah, bought a house here with Meg the Stallion last year, and the relationship didn't last. I don't know who's got the house, but Clay is back to a place where he can, you know, I don't know, can you, I think he can take the boat to work in Miami, can he not?
0: He can. Listen, man, like, this was an all-time record early podcast for story time presented by SoFi. Get your money right. This is really not my story. It's Tracy McGrady's story that he told me about when the Heat tried to sign him for, you know, remember the year that the Grant Hill and Tim Duncan were free agents, and there was that crazy year. The Magic ended up getting Tracy McGrady and Grant Hill. Well, Pat Riley was trying to make that deal happen. And so when McGrady went on his recruiting visit to Miami, he took him over to Alonzo Mourning's house. Alonzo Mourning had a house on the bay. I don't think it was on the ocean. I think it was on the bay or the intercoastal, whatever you call it there. I think further up north it's called the intercoastal, but it's Biscayne Bay down in Miami. And so they hung out at Mourning's house in Riley. The way the story, I think, goes, if I don't have it 100% right, feel free to correct me.
1: Listen, you've never got it 100% right on these stories, but that's part of the fun.
0: I know. So I think Riley, like, went away, like, dropped him off, and they were hung out, and they were talking about playing for the Heat. You know, Mourning has always been a closer for the Heat. Even when he left and came back, he was the guy that they brought to the LeBron meeting in Cleveland, where he, like, got, you know, the story goes he, you know, got into tears talking about what the Miami Heat had meant to him in his career. He was retired by then, but so Mourning was sort of like their closer with contracts. So apparently when it was, you know, McGrady thought that was over, but they weren't going out the front, they went out the back, and there was this speedboat there, and the speedboat pulls out and goes flying down Biscayne Bay past American Airlines Arena, as it was known there, like past all the Star Island and all the Miami mansions on there, like, you know, glory. I'm sure it was a glorious Miami day in July, and all the way down to Riley's house, which he sold years ago, but it was an incredible estate that he called Casa Riley. It was like this, you know, amazing, you know, bayfront estate. He lives, I think, in an apartment complex now. I mean, like the penthouse. But and so Riley was been waiting for him. Like, there's your tour of Miami, buddy. And, you know, had the contract offer. And T-Mac picked the Magic because he was from the Orlando area. But yes, you definitely, Clay definitely would have the option. There's a dot, you know, like a little, I'm making fun of my lack of nautical knowledge, a port, like the port's the wrong word, but there's a hookup. You can pull right next to Kasaya Center.
1: Oh, Captain Clay, baby. He's back.
0: Yeah. He can go right. I mean, it's not even like ceremonial. Like, I remember, so like one of the big days in Miami every year is the marathon day. And it would be on a Sunday. And like when LeBron was playing there, like they would always, it was like a Sunday, like in February, and there was ABC afternoon games. So.

0: Like, I remember one time the way for the television crew stayed at a hotel on Key Biscayne. I'm sorry, Brickell Key, which the hotel has now been imploded. That's a different story, but you can look it up. They'd stay on that hotel, and the traffic was so bad in downtown Miami to get to the arena that they figured there was no way you can get there by car for this noon tip off or 12:30 tip off. I think it was against the Bulls, if I remember correctly. And so Derrick Rose and the Bulls, you know, that was like a big rivalry game back then. And so the way that like Mike Breen and Doris Burke and Jeff Van Gundy and Mark Jackson got to the arena, they sent a boat to pick up the hotel. You know, it had to happen, McMahon. Like that's what, right. They couldn't get down Biscayne Boulevard. It was,
1: you gotta do what you gotta do.
0: Off.
1: Have you returned to a boat since the great spill?
0: I did. Okay. So
1: the rib survived, stayed on your feet.
0: This is not a setup. You didn't know this. I am currently nursing.
1: Oh no.
0: A wound on my knee. It's gotten better.
1: From a boat?
0: My wife was very, so look, like 3-4 years ago, I fell on a boat in the Bahamas and cracked a rib. I still am appreciative, by the way, to the Lakers medical staff who gave me an x-ray like a couple of days later because I was in a lot of pain. So it was when we were just recently in Italy and we were going on a boat. My wife was petrified because McMahon, not only was it on that particular occasion, I was literally on the dock getting onto the boat and I slipped and fell into a pole, like a mast or whatever. In this case, and then that was embarrassing enough. But in this case, to get to the boat we were taking, you know, and by the way, I have gone on numerous boats since then. It wasn't okay. Like,
1: okay,
0: you know, but
1: don't feel self-conscious.
0: This boat, you had to take a boat to get to the boat.
1: Okay.
0: So there was multiple different.
1: You were going on a yacht.
0: No, it wasn't a yacht. It was a nice little boat. Mm-hmm. Anyway, that boat was too big to pull up to the dock that we were leaving in Italy. And, so I had to get a boat. There was so many different transfers from the dock to the launch to the main boat. And I navigated all that just fine. But when I went swimming on the boat, McMahon, as I was getting back up onto the boat, I slipped and suffered a knee injury, which was quite bloody.
1: Oh, Lordy.
0: So, yeah.
1: That's okay.
0: It's still getting better. It's like 3 weeks removed.
1: I almost chopped my big left toe off putting a pool lounge chair together. Dropped it on my toe and it was squirting blood. So that was a while back.
0: Anyway. Summer league. Clay, I'm sure, has no such problems getting on and off his boat.
1: Oh, so. No. Clay, smooth as can be.
0: Would the same boat go? Did the same boat go from San Francisco to Texas, or did he have a different boat in Dallas on the lake?
1: I don't think he ever brought a boat to the lakes down here. I think he might have rented a boat. I'm almost certain his boat, I think he took it down to L.A.
0: Okay.
1: Because remember, there was the game where they played the Lakers is the front end of a back-to-back. And then he was ruled out the next morning. And then sometime in the afternoon, he went from out to in. You know, like he was out on the official injury report. And then they changed. It was like, I forgot what it was, like a rest or whatever. And then what happened was he went out on the water, jumped in the water. He was with his co-captain at the time. May and you know
0: that's the thing. Like I'm not on. Like I we may be way out of line. We may be way behind. This all may have been taken care of on you know on the internets. But as I recall, his boat was called the SS Stallion.
1: He did.
0: So,
1: I
0: don't know what happened to the SS Stallion.
1: This is when he went out and took a ride on the Stallion, got wet, decided he was ready to go, and came out and had 23 points. Actually, one of his best games in a Mavericks uniform. That next night. But look, man, to get back to the basketball side of things.
0: Yes, like, please, let's do.
1: Clearly, things did not go Clay's way in Dallas. He signed up for one situation and ended up very soon in a completely different one. He signed up to get spoon-fed wide-open threes by arguably the best creator in the league. And then they went and traded Luka Doncic, right? And So, like, if Clay would have known they were going to trade Luka midway through his first season of a 3-year deal, he would have gone elsewhere. If they didn't know they were going to trade, he was going to trade Luka to the Lakers, he would have signed with the Lakers, who offered him more money.
0: Well, I don't remember what the Lakers offered him, but if you remember, I think the Warriors offered him 2 years and $48 million, so 24 a year.
1: That was as an extension, if I recall correctly.
0: Correct. Because, yes. I mean, I don't, yeah. You know, maybe not at the very end, but he had that option. He turned that down. And then the Mavericks signed him for 3 of 50.
1: Yeah. Three for like 51. And look, this deal with the Heat is, it works out to 2 for about 11 and a half.
0: Let's go over the money in a second, but, just to finish your thought about how this didn't work out the way the Mavericks or Clay thought so.
1: Again, he was coming in to hopefully be the final piece on a team that was arguably, or he felt, they felt, a shooter away from being able to give the Celtics a real series in the finals. And then the most inexplicable trade in NBA history changed everything.
0: Yeah, he shot 39% the last 2 years in Dallas.
1: Yeah, and you know, he's just at this point in his career, he's a shooting specialist. He used to be an amazing, like, Hall of Fame two-way wing. He used to be one of the best wing defenders in the league, as well as one of the best shooters in NBA history, and a guy who could do a little bit off the dribble and, you know, whatever. He can't do anything off the dribble anymore. You know, you got to protect him defensively now, and instead of being a guy who you can put on the other team's best perimeter scorer. But the Heat are as desperate for shooting as Enes Kanter is for attention.
0: Oh no!
1: And so, like Clay on a, you know, relatively low cost deal does make sense for Miami, because he can still catch and shoot. He's still got a quick release. He's still a guy who you're sure not going to leave him alone out on the wing or in the corner.
0: Yeah. So last year he made the transition to being a bench player. That was a that was a bit of a clunky thing that had to happen. So not only was he not playing with Luka, he was no longer starting, which needed to happen in his career.
1: It did. And honestly, I thought it might be an issue. He handled it like a total pro. Like Clay, he was a total pro in Dallas. Now, could he get a little moody or whatever, depending on if shots are falling or not? Sure. He didn't gripe, didn't moan about coming off the bench. He understood it was a rebuild. He kind of poured himself into trying to be like a good vet for Cooper Flagg. Nobody in Dallas can complain about the way Clay conducted himself. That's for sure.
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0: So McMahon, this was a real negotiation, and we know it was a negotiation because of how much money Clay gave up.
1: Yeah, I mean, I believe Mike Scotto was the first to report. He gave up $9.8 million. And look, a typical buyout in the NBA is the guy gives up what he's getting, right? He gave up significantly more than he's getting from Miami.
0: Also, 9.8, I don't know for sure.
1: I can tell you.
0: Go ahead.
1: Go on. What are you going to say?
0: The number 9.8.
1: So this is according to Bobby Marks' numbers. That gets the Mavericks to where they are $12.1 million under the tax. Now, why is that number important? They have their non-taxpayer mid-level, which is, you know, 12.04. So basically, instead of having Clay's $17.5 million as an expiring, they save a bunch of they get out of the tax, and they basically have opened up to where their mid-level exception, their full mid, the non-taxpayer mid-level exception can function as a trade exception.
0: Right, because your mid-level exception, just to be clear, for years it was just something you could use to sign a player or multiple players. You could break it up into pieces. In the current CBA, you can now use it as a trade exception. You can now use that mid-level as to take in players. And that was clearly the threshold, because my point is, 9.8 million isn't just, it's kind of a random number. How much did he give up? 5 million. How much did he give up? 7 million. The Mavericks clearly wanted that $9.8 million number. That was that because it enables them to have that full mid-level to use.
1: Right. And for the Mavericks to buy him out, they had to benefit from it. It had to help exactly. them as they're trying to put together.
0: Right. And it's not just about saving the money. I mean, certainly anybody will take free $10 million savings, but there was specifically something the Mavericks were holding the line on, and it was to get to that number. Okay, that's number one.
1: And so for Clay, it also is worth $4+ million to basically put himself in a position where he felt like he had
0: to. Let's take the full 360-degree view of it. So the Heat signed him to a two-year deal worth about $11.5 million. The first year of this deal is $5.6 million, I believe. And so the thing about it is, like, if he were going from another team, like, let's say the Lakers to the Heat, you could say, well, there's no state income tax in Florida. And, you know, it's actually admitted. In this case, it's a straight $4 million give up because there's no state income tax in Texas. So Clay really wanted to get out of it. And the reason that the Heat did something somewhat interesting. So after they acquired Giannis Antetokounmpo, they were sitting there with Andrew Wiggins on a player option. And one of the things that I and a lot of other people thought that they would do is that they would get Wiggins to bypass that player option and negotiate a brand new multi-year contract that took his salary down in the first year of the deal to enable them some more maneuvering. His salary this year is $28 million. So it was like, well, he could opt out of that and they could negotiate downward. The Heat did something pretty interesting. And it just shows you that they're pretty savvy, the Heat.
1: The front office knows what it's doing.
0: Right. So they, I take that back. His salary this year is $30 million. It was $28 last year. It's $30 million this year. So the Heat told Wiggins, go ahead and pick up that contract option. And he did for $30 million. And then they gave him a new two-year extension on top of that for $34 million. So what that means is that Wiggins' contract is going to fall way down after this year. In fact, let me get the exact numbers, what it's going to be.
1: 16.15 and 17.32.
0: So his contract goes in half, basically, year over year. Why would they do that, McMahon? I think it's because if the Heat had more room under the apron, then they would have to be moved into bidding wars with players. If they only have a certain amount of money, they only have a certain amount of money. Like, listen, you want to come play in Miami? We've only got $5 million to give you. That's what we have. we're not trying to negotiate. So, and look, it works. Klay Thompson wanted to be in Miami. He liked the idea of playing on that team and the role that they had. And to do it, he was willing to take a haircut.
1: Listen, Clay wants to get good looks at threes in high volume on a team that has a chance to contend. That's when he left Golden State. That's exactly what he was looking for. That's why he came to Dallas.
0: And if the team and if the place is in a place where there's nice boating options, that wouldn't be
1: even better. And right. And that's obviously the other part of the equation here is, listen, there are certain franchises that in these kind of situations, they're always going to be attractive. And at the top of that list is that the Lakers and the Heat.
0: Well, look, I'm just going to say this, that Andrew Wiggins and Klay Thompson at one point were under contract for like $48 million combined this year. Okay. Now, granted, next year is a player option on Klay. I have no idea what will happen, but the Heat have now got them into a situation where they've got them this year for $35 million. So they've already maneuvered nicely there. And then next year, Wiggins and Thompson are potentially under contract for $23-24 million.
1: 22 million.
0: I am. And so when you've got Giannis Antetokounmpo and Bam Adebayo combining to earn like $110 million next year, maybe it's even more than that. The way that you, and this is reality for all teams, you've got to find ways on the margins. And this is the Heat trying to work on the margins.
1: And they've added two legitimate high volume 3-point shooters this summer.
0: Exactly. By the way,
1: Hardaway and Thompson.
0: And they got Hardaway for $6 million. So look at this. When after the Giannis trade happened, people were saying they've got to get shooting. They've got to get shooting. Well, Klay made 202 threes last year. Klay played 69 games last year. He made 202 3-pointers. Tim Hardaway played 80 games last year, made 224 3-pointers. I have no idea how many games they're going to play this season. They're both in their 30s. I have no idea how many threes they're going to hit. But these two guys combined hit 227 3-pointers last year, 226 3-pointers last year, and the Heat got them for $11 million or $12 million combined. That's just good business. You know, and if you're going to have Bam and Giannis, how do you get out of that? And also I'll point out, you know, the Wiggins thing, Wiggins had a very good 3-point shooting season last year. Wiggins, let me see here.
1: 41%, I believe.
0: That's his career high. He made 138 3-pointers. So between the three of them, and again, this is last year not playing together. They were playing on three different teams. I'm not saying they're going to get this same amount, but last year between the three of them, they made 564 threes.
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1: I'm Ed Bankett. It is cutdown day in the NFL. Teams were scheduled to get their rosters down to the minimum 2.5 hours ago. But in L.A., the Rams have made a key addition. Aaron Donald is returning, saying in a release, "I'm back." He comes back on a one-year deal. And according to ESPN's Adam Schefter and the NFL Network's Ian Rappaport, deals were $20 million with incentives that could increase Donald's pay to $30 million. The Titans have waived quarterback Will Levis. He was a second-round pick for the team in 2023. Micah Parsons goes on the PUP list for the Packers. He'll miss at least the first four games of the season. Green Bay running back Josh Jacobs and Denver linebacker Jonathan Cooper have been placed on the league's exempt list. The Browns have placed quarterback Dylan Gabriel in injury reserve and will keep their other three quarterbacks. And the Steelers are keeping four quarterbacks on their roster. Down to baseball on ESPN Radio, it's the Cubs and Reds at Wrigley Field after a rain delay. It is 2-0 in favor of Chicago as they bat in the top of the third inning. Earlier, the Astros maintained their two-game lead in the AL West race.
2: He has a tying run off second, the 0-1. And Wade hits it in the air and pretty deep to right. Back on it is Bench at the wall, looking up. See you later! Pinch hit, two-run homer for Lamont Wade Jr. And the Astros are on top by a score of 4-3. He hit that off the facing of the second deck.
1: That call from KBME 790 AM as Houston beats New York 6-3, and with the Rangers beating the Brewers 7-4, Texas remains two games behind Houston. In the Little League World Series, Nevada falls to Curaçao 11-2 in this afternoon's championship game.
3: Hey, it's Michelle Smallman, and coming up Monday from the NFL preseason to week one in college football and everything in between, we'll react to it all during my Upon Further Review. 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

0: I don't think you can say that the Heat have a problem with 3-point shooting anymore. Now, it's got to play out.
1: Yeah, and Fontecchio is a solid 3-point shooter. Davion Mitchell wasn't a high volume 3-point shooter. He shot it well last year. Mitchell of those guys, he's the one where I do think that teams will still kind of live with him getting decent.
0: He shot 40%, but he only took three a game. So you're probably
1: made 90
0: right
1: for the season. And honestly, you know, and then some of the, like, they're young guys that they hope become big time players for him. Nikola Jovic shot at 27%. That's not great.
0: Well, Jovic has been one of these guys. 32%. This is why I could never work in a front office of the NBA.
1: Because you loved his contract when he signed it?
0: No, not the contract. I loved him as a player. I watched him play in the 2023 World Cup for Serbia, and he was awesome. And I loved everything he did. And if I worked for a team, I would have run back to my GM and said, you've got to get Nikola Jovic. Get him at all costs. And they haven't been able to, they signed with that contract extension and they haven't been able to play him, basically.
1: You know, he's 23 years old. It's not like it's time to put his gravestone up or anything, but
0: no, of course. It's just, yeah. And notice they did this Giannis deal. And the Bucks pretty much had their pick of anybody on the roster who wasn't named Bam Adebayo. And they ended up, you know, they didn't do that deal. You know, he wasn't in the deal.
1: Yeah. And listen, the Mavericks didn't want to trade Clay for him. You know, I like the contract's not looking good now, but again, he's 23 years old, but him and Larson are both at this point not threats from 3-point range, but they added a bunch of veteran shooting. Bobby Portis Jr. is a 3-point threat for sure. I think the shooting is, you know, again, you're counting on older guys to stay healthy and all that kind of stuff. And hopefully with some of these guys to not further decline, but the shooting they've addressed, the biggest concern now, I think, on their roster is probably actually playmaking.
0: I agree.
1: You know, Giannis is as for a power forward is obviously an elite playmaker, but you know, Davion Mitchell's not a playmaker. They don't have a lot of playmaking outside of Giannis at this point.
0: Let's sort of assess where Miami is on their roster, and then we'll do Dallas a little bit too here. So Miami now with this deal, they have $5 million under the first apron, and they are hard capped at the first apron because they traded out. They traded for more money than they sent out in the Giannis deal. So they're hard capped at it. There's a bunch of different things that trigger hard capping the first apron, and this is one of them. And so they've got two roster spots left, and they've got $5 million total. That's all they can spend. And that's one of the reasons why they had to get Clay, until they signed Clay, they had three roster spots left. Now they have to fill one. You can leave the 15th open, and the Heat may end up leaving the 15th open for a while just to see what happens. They have been attached to Nick Richards, who has, you know, is a third string center. Wouldn't surprise me if he, you know, he'll go there sort of on the minimum. But I do think that they will be looking because, the other guy, sort of the other guard they have that we haven't talked about other than Larson is Drew Smith, who's a point guard, but he's more of a combo guard. And so you're right. I do think that Miami will be on the lookout for ball handling. And it may not happen in October. Like, they may just be on the lookout for somebody who springs forward during the year, which is why the 15th roster spot may either be left open or a straight non-guarantee. So, but the other thing I want to just point out, just because we know it'll be a topic of conversation. For example, there's still players becoming contract extension eligible. I think by next week, you'll start to see Steph Curry's name come up because starting on the 29th of August, he's extension eligible for his contract. I have argued that it's possible that, or it should be at least considered, and I'm sure it is being considered, that Clay not sign or that Steph not sign his contract extension right now. Of course, if he wants to sign his contract extension right now, he can get 2 years and I think $140 million. Obviously, if that's what he says he wants, you're going to give it to him. But if he doesn't sign his contract extension right now, the Warriors could have over $100 million in salary cap space next summer because he, Jimmy Butler, and Draymond are all in the last years of their contracts, and Kristaps Porzingis' deal is not fully guaranteed. And it's not that I'm thinking that Steph's going to take a LeBron deal, but you're going to get the contract whenever you want it. Why not leave optionality open? But anyway, that we will talk about in the coming days. Giannis doesn't become contract extension eligible until January 6th. And so he can sign for 3 years and $214 million if he opts into the player option he's got for next year. And so that's one way to go. If he declines the option and does a whole new deal, which, you know, if that's what he wants to do, the Heat are probably not going to fight him on it. It's 4 years and $275 million, McMahon. Let me do the math on that. That's way above my ability.
1: It's almost 70 a year.
0: 69 a year.
1: That's a nice contract.
0: Bobby says that if he actually picks up the option and then signs for three more seasons, he can get a hair more money. So he may actually do that. But whether the Heat try to get some maneuvering on that'll be interesting to see how that goes. But just should just be known that Giannis's extension, which the reason he said he was, you know, cool with going to the Heat was that the intent of signing an extension. And when the Heat traded all that stuff to get him, the intent is to sign him to an extension. Just know that it can't happen until January.
1: Yeah, the intent to sign an extension, but also the reason that he was cool with going to the Heat is because he felt like it was possible to contend there. And, you know, then you get into the conversation of do you max out on what you can make, or do you, as we've seen with Brunson, as we've seen with Wembanyama, work with the franchise where, you know, you leave some kind of flexibility?
0: It'd be interesting. Well, we'll just see how that plays out, but it's months away from now. And I will say this, like the Heat may not win all their games. Some of these moves may backfire, whatever. You know, they may have plans that go awry. They may be counting on guys who don't deliver. I can go on and on. The unknowns of basketball. But one thing I will tell you with certainty, McMahon, is no one's going to outthink the Miami Heat. The execution might not happen, but it won't be because they're outthought.
1: They've spent the last several years plotting to get a superstar who would give them a chance to put a contender around them, and they pulled that off with Giannis. So they've pulled off the hardest part, and there's work to be. And they'll be an interesting team this year. I don't see them being a bona fide contender. Maybe I'll be wrong. Maybe they'll surprise me. Obviously, a lot of that, frankly, depends on, does Giannis play 62 games? Does he play 75? Like, I don't know. But there's at least hope for the Heat of being a relevant team in the playoff picture again. And that hadn't been the case for a handful of years.
0: Right. Okay, now let's take a look at the Mavericks after this has happened. You mentioned that the Mavericks have $12 million of their mid-level exception. They also have $12 million below the luxury tax. It's fascinating how that all lined up with this buyout. But their roster is full. There's two players I'm looking forward to when you go to Mavericks Media Day that we get updates on. One is obviously Kyrie, who's... boy, he's going to be 18, 19 months off of his torn ACL at the start of training camp.
1: Yeah, March 24. And, you know, look, this is one of those deals where if the Mavericks were a competitive team last year, I think Kyrie probably would have come back late in the season. They weren't, so it made no sense for anybody for Kyrie to come back. But he's been, you know, he's been going full go this summer, and he should be ready to... I don't know. I can't sit here and tell you if there'll be rust or not, but I think you get a healthy Kyrie Irving.
0: Yeah. The other is Derek Lively, who has had, unfortunately, a series of foot injuries and was shut down early last season and has been out 9 or 10 months coming off of a foot surgery. And look, the Mavericks have a bunch of big men, including Santi Aldama, who they traded for this offseason. But Lively was... a significant force in their finals team. And, you know, how he looks, you know, he was a super athlete, big man. And, you know, we don't like any bigs with foot problems, but especially a guy whose whole game is predicated on his quickness. So lively, yeah,
1: quickness coming, and leaping ability.
0: Correct. So also seeing where Lively is, you know, maybe not on day one of the season, but what his prognosis is also relatively important to the Mavs.
1: Yeah, you would love to be able to pencil in 22-year-old Derek Lively as a long-term piece of the foundation. You've obviously seen his potential, not just potential, you've seen his production and his impact. Unfortunately, like at this point, it's very much a wait and see. You can hope, but you can't bank on Lively as he's going into the final year of his rookie deal.
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0: The thing about Dallas, the question you ask yourself is, are they done? You know, are they done? They obviously have made a couple of significant moves with Masai Ujiri.
1: I mean, define done. Done are they, for...
0: Are they done for the offseason?
1: Yeah. You know? Yeah. Probably just because of how late it is, but you can never say never. And obviously, this roster is very much a work in progress. And what they did this summer, it was a lot of singles this summer.
0: Well, they extended Najee Marshall as well.
1: They extended Najee Marshall. They traded for Aldama using the an exception from the AD deal. You know, they traded for Reese Shea. I forgot exactly where that exception came from. They traded for Marcus Sasser on another exception. You know, these are all singles. Like the Reese Shea thing, it's a single that maybe, you know, you're hoping maybe you can leg that thing out and get a double out of it. It's obviously an upside play for a guy who was a number one pick. Tough to be the number one pick sandwiched between Wembanyama and Flagg, but that, you know, that's what he was. You know, there's a reason the Hawks were willing to part with him after a couple of seasons, but, you know, 6'10" has some potential there. But this is like nothing about the Mavericks is about next season. This is about trying to build long term around a kid who's still 19 years old in Cooper Flagg.
0: Right. So that's why the question isn't so much about whether the Mavericks are done between now and October 1st. It's where will the Mavericks be between now and February 1st? Both with.
1: It's a weird roster. Yeah, there's like this is a roster. There's not a lot of playmaking on. I mean, Kyrie is like really, he's a two guard. He's obviously an elite ball handler, but he's more of a two guard than a point guard, but he'll be your point guard. Cooper Flagg is kind of a point forward. They'll share a lot of that. Najee Marshall can handle some of that, but you know, not a lot of playmaking outside of that. You know, they got this kid coming in, Sergio De La Rea. He'll be a rookie. We'll see. They traded Ryan Nimhard in that Reese Shea deal, which was really the Lu Dort deal to the Hawks. And then, honestly, they've got a ton of power forwards.
0: Yeah, they drafted, they have a lottery pick, big man, Maurice Johnson.
1: Yeah, and I wonder, I'm curious to see, does he get more time at center than power forward? We'll see. I think some of that's probably going to depend on Lively's health and availability, Daniel Gafford's health and availability.
0: Well, here's the thing about the Mavericks. They're kind of dealing with three different situations here. There's like three different sort of wings. There's three different sort of
1: branches
0: because you have the remnants of the team that was in the finals that was being built around Luka. So, you know, that's Lively. That's PJ Washington, right? That's,
1: Daniel Gafford,
0: Kyrie. Oh my God. Kyrie. All right. And then you have the fact that they, you know, lightning bolt get Cooper Flagg. So you have, you know, now the new mandate, which is now you build around him. And those two things don't really go together all the time. Certain players are going to fit together, but, and then you have the fact that you've now changed over your front office and now you have Masai Ujiri in there.
1: Completely flipped the front office, completely flipped the coaching staff.
0: Right. Exactly. Didn't even get into that. You flipped the whole new coaching staff. It's almost like four whole different branches. So, if you're a rival front office, and that's why you've heard Gafford's name and you've heard PJ Washington's name in trades, there's very likely a chance that there's going to be further retrofitting. And so if you're a team out there, you're watching the situation closely. You're watching Kyrie.
1: And even Najee's extension was like he's still trade eligible this season.
0: I didn't even know that.
1: I don't think Najee will be traded. I do think that they signed the extension with the intent to keep him, but they left wiggle room in that.
0: That was a pretty fascinating little Friday deal there with Klay Thompson. Also, at the end of last week, I don't know if you knew, McMahon, but we have another new owner.
1: This is the new thing. The franchise flip. Like the NBA franchise, they're like little fixer-uppers. You know, and this was a bigger profit in terms of valuation than even the Lakers.
0: Okay. So Yes. So it depends on your definition of the word flip, because a flip is something where you're like, I'm going to get it, fix it up and immediately sell it. That was not what Mark Walter was trying to do. I see the people, right. I've seen people say like, oh, what great business by Mark Walter. He had him for a year and he made $2 billion profit. No, that it was not good business. He was selling because he needed the money, regardless of how that comes out. It's funny. Like you think of like Bill Chisholm, who was the controlling owner of the Celtics. He's like, he's racking up seniority.
1: I'm telling you.
0: He's like, I've been the owner for a whole year and a half. Like, dude,
1: Mark Lowry spent more time fighting for the right to be the Wolves owner than he did his actual Wolves owner.
0: Right. Okay. So here's the thing. So Mark Lowry, who's a friend of the pod, came on our podcast in Las Vegas, sold the team. So, all right. Here's the thing about the Timberwolves. The Timberwolves were sold and then they were sold in pieces. The bankers call it tranches, McMahon. They were sold in tranches. Okay.
1: Ooh, we're talking fancy language.
0: And between when the Wolves were agreed to be sold and when they actually were sold after a battle in arbitration, that wasn't really a court battle because that implies you're in front of a judge. It was a battle of arbitration. But by the time the beginning of it to the end of it, it became an outrageously good deal for Mark Lowry and Alex Rodriguez. And really the controlling owner was Mark Lowry. Alex Rodriguez was his partner, but it was mostly Lowry's money. He also had several big partners in it, like Michael Bloomberg, for example, this guy, Eric Schmidt, who has made a bunch of money with Google. But by the time the day that they won that arbitration and were able to get the team, they had some of the best. It was one of the best equity moves in league history. What I say by equity is when Glenn Taylor agreed to sell the team, he agreed to $1.5 billion. 3+ years later, the team was worth over four. From the day that they agreed to the deal, he had hundreds of millions of dollars in equity, of his own personal stake, and the team itself had billions of dollars in equity. It was crazy. And, you know, the thing about Glenn Taylor tried to sell the Wolves in about 2012, announced that he had an owner to come in, a guy who was a part owner of the Grizzlies. And I think he was going to sell the team back then for about $400 million, give or take. Maybe it was $300 million. And then that deal fell apart. Long story short, that deal fell apart. And then he said, you know what? I'm not going to sell it. Had that deal gone through, he'd have made $300 or $400 million and been happy and whatever. But because that deal fell apart, he held them for another decade and he tripled his money again.
1: And still went out kicking and screaming.
0: Exactly. And then if he just held it for 3 more years, he would have tripled his money again. So anyway.
1: Yeah, but also, this is why, I'm sorry, I never cry for the owner who's got to pay a big tax bill or whatever. Like, if you can't afford it, sell the team. You'll make a massive profit.
0: Right. So this is where the nuance comes in. The nuance is that year to year, you don't realize the gains. And year to year, as teams lose money and their owner has to write gigantic checks, and it typically happens in August. The August is when you have to pay your tax bill and stuff. And they can look you square in the eye and say, I'm dying here. I'm losing tens of millions. That is a true statement. But of course, their holding is gaining a bunch of value. But if they never sell, and if they don't sell for 30 years, you know, like if you look at the longest standing owner, do you know who it is, by the way? Little trivia time.
1: Longest standing owner. That's good. I don't off the top of my head. Mickey Arison?
0: Arison, his father, he inherited the team when his father died in 1995. So that's, you know, 31 years. That's a long time.
1: Reinsdorf?
0: He is second. Reinsdorf got control of the Bulls in 1985. This gentleman and his brother bought the Indiana Pacers in 1983. Herb Simon.
1: There you go. Okay.
0: His brother Mel has passed away for a long time. Herb is in his 90s. Looks pretty good. We just saw, you know, he was there for all the stuff
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1: I'm Ed Bank, and the NFL's worst-kept secret of the preseason is out. Aaron Donald is returning to the Rams. Former Defensive Player of the Year signed a one-year deal to come back to L.A. Donald was asked if he'd be ready to play in week one.
2: I'm here to just go day by day work. I'm not here to be given nothing to earn any position that I'm in. Whatever that is, whatever my role is, I'm going to earn it. So day by day, just work, grind, get myself to where I need to be.
1: According to ESPN's Adam Schefter, the NFL Network's Ian Rappaport, the deal is worth $20 million with incentives that could increase Donald's pay to $30 million. Other moves around the league on cutdown day. The Titans have waived quarterback Will Levis. He was a second-round pick in 2023. The Packers have placed Micah Parsons on the PUP list. He'll miss at least the first four games of the season. Green Bay running back Josh Jacobs and Denver linebacker Jonathan Cooper have both been placed in the league's exempt list. The Steelers are keeping four quarterbacks, while the Browns are keeping three on the roster, and they have put quarterback Dylan Gabriel on injured reserve. To baseball, where the Cubs and Reds have moved to the fifth inning of Wrigley on ESPN Radio. That game is tied at three. Pete Carl Armstrong with another home run for the Cubs in this one. Earlier, the Yankees beat the Red Sox 16-1. That not only increased New York's lead over Boston to four games for the final American League wildcard spot, but it gives New York the tiebreaker over Boston should they finish tied in the regular season. Little League World Series, Nevada falls to Carrasco 11-2 down in the championship game. In the U.S. Open, Jesse Pegula's advance in the second round on the women's side, Daniil Medvedev on the men's side.
3: Hey, it's Michelle Smallman, and coming up Monday from the NFL preseason to week one in college football and everything in between, we'll react to it all during my Upon Further Review. 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
1: Couple days away from the initial 53-man rosters being set in the NFL. We had preseason games yesterday. We have them all throughout the next couple of days. And then week one is on the horizon. But before we get to week one, before we find out who are going to be some of the quarterbacks that are remaining in these quarterback battles, one currently, allegedly, sort of taking place out in Las Vegas, we saw a little bit more of it last night. The Raiders played the 49ers in their preseason finale. They lose 18-12. Real great football score there. And we saw Fernando Mendoza not start the game, but have an up and down performance in his third preseason game. It was Kirk Cousins who got the start last night, Kimberly, and then it was Fernando Mendoza. Bumpy game on his first drive. He throws another interception like he did last week. He was 7-14, 57 yards and an interception. The Raiders scored 3 points on those five drives that we saw from Fernando Mendoza. We've seen the body of work throughout the preseason. Clint Kubiak has seen the body of work throughout the preseason. But if you ask the Raiders head coach, there's no reason just yet to name a starter. He said, I still don't think we need to name anybody. We have a lot to talk about at a lot of positions. So we want to watch the film and talk about everything as a staff. Kimberly, why is this man dragging this out further?
2: Just call it. Call it. Call it already. Listen, I completely agree. We all were in agreement. Fernando Mendoza, first pick in the draft. Okay. This, to me, this decision to take Fernando Mendoza or any quarterback in your top 10, first round, whatever, is about a 10-year decision. This is not just about the 2026 season. He needs time to get adjusted. I am of the belief that rookies, no matter how high they're drafted, should sit. That's what I believe. I know I'm in the minority. I'm sure David Dennis will jump on me and say, that's like, you get better by playing. I understand a lot of former players believe that. But you have Kirk Cousins there for a reason. Start the vet who has seen it all. Let the kid watch from the sidelines. Take those mental reps and then put him in. At some point, if Kirk Cousins falters, you've got the franchise guy right behind him to go. There's no need to bring the alarm as far as, well, Fernando Mendoza. What's wrong with him? Why is he struggling? Why is he throwing interceptions? He's a rookie. He's supposed to throw interceptions. And even in practice, I've heard KOC, Kevin O'Connell, the Vikings head coach, talk about, even in training camp practices, he encourages his rookies or young quarterbacks, all of his quarterbacks, throw those picks. We want to see that you can be aggressive in practice, because in those live reps and when the game comes, we want to know that you have the confidence to fit it in those tight windows. It is August, what is it, 29th, 28th, whatever it is. Like, give the kid time. It should be Kirk Cousins. And then we turn the page whenever Kirk doesn't play well. Do you guys agree with that?
3: I'm actually with you. You said I was going to jump on you. There's no jumping. Everything's fine. nothing wrong with what you said. I think the only thing I would push back on is I don't think there's one hard and fast rule about what to do with the quarterback when they're coming into the league. I think it's a case-by-case basis. And in this case, I think that Mendoza should absolutely sit. You should probably put his preseason performance in the fart corner because it was not good.
2: And okay, enough.
3: What?
2: We
1: were leaving this in Thursday.
2: There's a
1: fine
2: jar.
1: Can we come to an agreement, guys? No more. No more.
3: I didn't get to say fart corner at all this week, and
2: first
3: I just want to say it one time.
2: One time. The word is toot. That's what we're doing, guys. Toot. Thank you. Continue.
3: Oh, the toot table? We should have put him at the toot table.
4: The toot triangle is what
3: the
4: we
3: two triangle. There you go.
1: That's actually kind of a cute name.
3: There you go. We'll put him in the toot triangle.
4: So we just needed to rebrand, that's all.
3: Yeah, we'll put his preseason performance in the toot triangle. There we go. Just put it there because it was not good. But it's not, like Kimberly said, it's not supposed to be good. The guy, you knew what you were getting when you were getting Mendoza. It was a project. That's why you bring in Kirk Cousins in this situation. Tom Brady is given a lot of credit for being the guy who could sort of architect this whole situation, and it makes a ton of sense. There should be no world in which Fernando Mendoza starts this season. I was looking at the schedule. I was like, if the end of this,

0: season, if you run into like a team that's playing their reserves in week 17, maybe that, because they do play the Chiefs at the end of the season, you play Tennessee towards the end. But after this, I'm like, just don't play him at all. You play him maybe next season, maybe halfway through next season. Oh, but there's a certain thing where you slow roll.
1: Well, I like that you called him a project, because oftentimes the perception when somebody is the Heisman Trophy winner, is drafted number one overall, that they're ready to take the reins of whatever offense that they walk into. And most times those quarterbacks are going to bad teams. We saw it with Cam Ward last year. We saw it with Caleb Williams 2 years before that. Very similar situations where they walk into teams that were not good, and then the first year, not good. So the Raiders are trying to do the opposite of that. After a preseason performance from Fernando Mendoza in three games, saw him go 15-19 for 143 yards and two interceptions. Plenty to work on, plenty to take away from the preseason. Here's what Clint Kubiak, his head coach, had to say about his development going forward.
2: Yeah, I mean, he needs another three preseason games. You know, all those rookies do. And now that the season's starting, you know, that, you know, the practice reps get smaller, and that's just life. But us as coaches, we got to get him ready to play, keep developing him.
1: Well, fortunately for all of us, there are no more preseason games. So I know that Clint Kubiak wants to see Fernando Mendoza get some more reps. That's going to have to come in practice, Kimberly, and it's going to have to come behind the scenes. Now, they will see so much more than what we see in the preseason. Practices are open at this time of the year. But once things get closed, once they get into game plan mode week to week, they're going to have to evaluate this in a different manner, because they're going to be trying to get Kirk Cousins ready for week one and then onward until whenever they want to make the switch. And for Fernando Mendoza, given what you saw in the preseason, and I know that we're all in agreement, he should sit for as long as possible. What would tell you that he's ready? What would you need to see in order to know this guy's actually ready at this moment to make the switch with Kirk Cousins, whenever that is, week 10, week 12, week 17?
3: What do you need to see? I get, for me, it is just, again, a level of comfort when you're out there on the field. Obviously, he's going to be in practice, right? So you want to make sure that he knows exactly where he's supposed to go with the ball. Like his feet, like he doesn't have happy feet, that he's not rushing into throws, that he's not, when he's under duress, he's not thinking, he's not, I don't know, overthinking and complicating a situation, right? That said, that's also going to happen. I think as the... whenever I'm on ESPN programming, I feel like whether it's First Take or Get Up or Unsportsmanlike, I feel as a national football reporter, I try to bring a level of common sense and voice of reason to everything. So I feel like what, and I think reporters are guilty of this and fans are guilty of this, the overreaction to every missed throw, errant throw, or touchdown. You know, I think there's an overreaction to a lot of these things. And when people want to see a finished product right away, I think that makes people think, well, I don't know, did the Raiders mess up? Should they have not have? What are we doing? And I think it's okay. Like, he's going to, you want to give him time to sit and watch. But as soon as he gets out there, whenever that is, whether that's the end of this, I would expect to see him, David, this season. If he doesn't play, if somebody told me today, we will not see Fernando Mendoza on the field in 2026, 2027, I would say, wow, Kirk Cousins balled out? That's crazy. Okay. That's the only thing that would keep him on the bench. I don't see for 17 games Kirk Cousins having this, like, electric season. If I'm wrong, forgive me in advance, Kirk. But I think at some point we're going to see Fernando. And when he does, like... y'all got to relax, like in Vegas and elsewhere, like relax, like he's going to mess up and that is okay. It's just when he messes up, if he throws a pick six on the first drive or an interception, does he bounce back and, you know, goes for the check down or makes good plays on the next drive? Like, you want to see him learning from his mistakes and not making the same mistakes over again, David. Mm-hmm.
0: Yeah, I just don't see this dude starting at all this season, because I mean, there takes a level of discipline to have a quarterback like this that needs work, and you need to help build confidence and skills and all that stuff. And Kubiak, if you want more preseason games, good luck. I mean, like, the good thing is you get to play him next year in the preseason and then see what you got then. Like, that, I would take it even a step further. Kirk Cousins even went down with an injury at some point in this season, I would still play the third string quarterback over Mendoza. I just think that, and this is not an indictment of him, this is just the process. The process is guys like him, you need to watch the games. And we've seen how many quarterbacks that, I mean, Mendoza is a mentally tough guy, it seems, a guy who does seem to bounce back. But how many quarterbacks' whole careers get derailed because they get thrown out there too early, cough, cough, Anthony Richardson, and they, you know, their whole career takes a totally different turn because they're not ready and their confidence gets shot, their mechanics don't get developed in the right way. When you have a guy like Mendoza and a team like the Raiders, who are not really primed to win anything this season, but they have enough of a roster where they can make some noise in the next couple of years, I don't roll this dude out on the field to start in any meaningful way for at least this season, sometime maybe in the next season. And I wouldn't even be mad if you put him in year three.
3: Can I just ask, Courtney, David, you said guys like him. What do you mean in terms of Mendoza? Like guys like him, what do you
0: mean? Well, so guys like guys who are not surefire. He's not Jaden Daniels. He's not Cam Newton. He's not these guys who you look at and you say, week one, this dude is ready to play professional football.
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1: College football season is starting, and I was wanting, you know, most people on most shows pick who will be the best team in each conference. But that's not what I wanted to do with you, Myron, because everybody knows. You look at the SEC, okay, who's going to be the best? Georgia, Texas.
2: Yeah.
1: Pick your team. My question is, I'm going to go through the big four conferences, and you and I are going to pick which teams will be the worst.
2: Okay.
1: We'll go back and forth. We're basically looking for the bottom four in each conference. Whose fan base is headed for a miserable season? Are you ready to go?
2: I'm ready.
1: Let's start with the SEC. I'll let you go first, Myron. Who is going to be the worst team in the SEC this year that people should all bet against?
3: You know, what's interesting is that I don't know that the SEC has terrible teams compared to the terrible teams of other leagues.
1: I agree.
3: You know what I mean? Like Arkansas, like you have SEC teams that are going to be bad in the SEC, but put them in another league, they probably wouldn't look like that.
1: Let's say that. The 16th place team in the SEC, what place do they come in the ACC?
3: Oh, they're middle of the pack, probably. I mean, they're not last. I think they're in the middle of the pack.
1: I think they're like eighth.
3: Yeah, that sounds about right. They could be eighth.
1: I think they would be like eighth or seventh or something like that. But who do you have as the worst team?
3: I got Arkansas.
1: Arkansas. Right
3: now. They just named their starting quarterback KJ Jackson, but I think it's going to be a difficult road for Arkansas, which is just one of those teams, at least in football, they had some momentum a couple years ago and they just weren't able to sustain it. And now you're walking into a league that just, it doesn't have a bad team. And I think that's why they're going to end up in a tough spot.
1: I think the hard thing for Arkansas is their schedule's always going to be brutal, right? They have, along with probably Kentucky, they're the one SEC team where the fan base kind of prefers basketball, even though they do like football at Arkansas, but they haven't been good in a long, long time. I actually would not have picked them first, but I would have picked them second. So I think I'm going to take Mississippi State. You know, they got hot, I think, 2 years ago. And had a decent season. Jeff Lebby is their head coach. The problem they have is they don't have nearly the money of any of these other schools. They are in a state where the best players get recruited by LSU and now Ole Miss, who's become a power in their conference. And generally speaking, they just don't have the talent. There's a massive talent gap, I think, between Mississippi State and really everybody else in the conference. I think they probably have the least talent of any team in the conference. So I will say, for me, Mississippi State will be the worst. Who's your second pick in the SEC?
3: That would have been Mississippi State for me. I mean, for the same reasons.
1: No, but I mean, we're going back and forth. So now you have to go and pick another.
3: I don't know. We're picking like every single team. I thought it was just the worst team.
1: We're picking.
3: We're just doing
1: four.
3: The worst team. Are we doing in order or are we doing from the bottom up?
1: No, what are we doing? I mean, you picked the worst.
3: I just did.
1: All right. Now I picked the next worst. Now you.
3: I thought you were picking your worst. I thought you were saying that Mississippi State.
1: No,
3: you think
1: it's a draft. Does he not understand the rules?
3: You didn't say that. You said we're just going to pick the worst teams. So I just have the worst teams picked, but we're going to pick the whole SEC.
1: No, we're just going to do two each. You have Arkansas. Goodness. I picked Mississippi State. Now who are you picking?
3: Give me Kentucky.
1: Oh.
3: I'll put Kentucky in there. New coach.
1: What? What a jerk.
3: Schedule. Look at the schedule.
1: Kentucky.
3: Look at the schedule. I mean,
1: have you not heard of Kenny Minchie, the quarterback from Notre Dame that came?
3: I think Kentucky is a great example of what I said at first.
1: Okay.
3: You can be a good team or a growing team and in a league like this. It just won't matter because you legitimately, there's not one easy league game.
1: True.
3: On Kentucky's schedule. Like, legitimately, there's not like one game where you say, okay, that's easy. So it's not to me about Kentucky or even a new coach. It's about, I don't think you can be a team on the rise or regrouping, whatever you want to call it, against that schedule.
1: Yeah, I mean, look, I don't like that you picked Kentucky, but it's not a crazy pick. I understand. I will go with my next one. I'm going to take Auburn because Auburn's a name. Right. You hear Auburn, you think they're good, but they've been one of the four worst teams in the SEC, Myron, for like the last five seasons.
3: Yeah.
1: Nobody realizes it because it's Auburn. But if you were to go the last 5 years and look at the teams that have been the worst, Auburn might be the only team, Myron, that's been there all 5 years.
3: Yes.
1: They've been bad for 5 consecutive years. And I think with Hugh Freeze, I think they're going to be bad again. The only other contender would be maybe Vandy or Missouri. But yep. I actually am going to go with Auburn there.
3: Auburn is a great example of the teams that suffered most with the new rules.
1: You are exactly right about that.
3: Because you had a chance if you were Auburn. Okay, maybe you're not going to get the best quarterback in the SEC. Maybe not even number two or number three. But you were going to land one of those five-star guys that you could develop and build around. You were always going to get a couple of running backs. Remember when they always had like 3,000-yard backs? Like, that was just what Auburn did. You were going to get a bunch of defensive guys who were going to be future pros. And now all those guys are going to the highest bidder around the country. And a team like Auburn just doesn't have that built-in pipeline that existed before the rules changed.
1: I totally agree. Auburn probably as much as any program in the country. And they've also suffered from poor hires their last two or three times hiring head coaches. But they've probably suffered as a power program as much as any team in the country. Let's go to the Big Ten. There are 20 teams in the Big Ten.
3: There's a lot of teams.
1: I'll go first. I'm going to say the worst team. Give me Rutgers. A lot of people, if pressed, would not remember Rutgers is in the Big Ten. And they've been in the Big Ten for a decade. I think they've won a combination of 3 football games in 10 years. They get absolutely destroyed at every opportunity. And no one cares. There's probably no team that is less Big Ten worthy than Rutgers. So give me Rutgers as my first Big Ten pick. What about you?
3: What I appreciate about Rutgers is they know what you just said is real, and they don't talk a lot about it. Like, Rutgers doesn't say, what about us? They just collect the checks.
1: Yes.
3: And they they stay out of the way.
1: I can tell you, no one's calling 888-SAY-ESPN and saying, put some respect on Rutgers' name.
3: Rutgers just wants to be at the party. They just want to be at the events. They know. And they cast a check. So I respect how
1: Rutgers
3: they approach this.
1: Rutgers is the kid who joined the fraternity and was fine being the academic chair.
3: Exactly. They know. Listen, Rutgers knows they got that diversity scholarship. So what? You're there with everybody else. Don't let that diminish what you have achieved. Just get on in the room.
1: And get out.
3: Be quiet. Take your
1: That's
3: get your
1: exactly
3: check.
1: Right.
3: I'm going to go on Purdue. Every time I see an update on Purdue, it's like the offensive linemen have been really feisty in practice. Like, it's always like
1: every say that spirited.
3: Everything I read is like, like Purdue has 19 players who are going to shock you. You know, it's one of the few teams.
1: That's true.
3: But like, everyone is about to surprise you. I'm not buying.
1: I literally looked. The last headline from the Purdue On3 site is spirited practice today for Purdue.
3: Every single one is very spirited.
1: Very spirited. Yeah, I'm going to go Minnesota for my second pick. What?
3: Yeah, I mean.
1: Well, you picked Kentucky. I'm going to pick Minnesota. We talked about this yesterday. I can't think of a Minnesota football player in the last 25 years. I think the 1 year, didn't they row the boat 1 year?
3: They still row the boat.
1: But is that what has happened with that guy since the year he rowed the boat?
3: P.J. Fleck, I mean, they've been, you know, middle of the pack. You know, he has an actual boat in his office.
1: Like a full-fledged boat?
3: He has a full-size rowboat. You walk in.
1: No, he doesn't.
3: I'm not lying.
1: James, check and make sure that's true.
3: You walk into
1: PJ Fleck has a full fledged boat.
3: I've been to his office. There's a full size boat when you walk into his office.
1: Really?
3: An actual boat.
1: Huh. Well, I need verification of that. Who's your next one?
3: A couple of picks. I'm gonna pick Northwestern.
1: Okay.
3: They've got a new
1: facility.
3: Really good facilities. Really, really good facilities. Like a lot of candidates. Again, I think a Big Ten is a lot like the SEC in that it's very top heavy and, you know, you can be a good team and the result.
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1: I'm Ed Bank, and it is cutdown day in the NFL, but moves are still being announced. The biggest one earlier coming in Los Angeles, where Aaron Donald announced he is returning to the Rams on a one-year deal. According to ESPN's Adam Schefter and the NFL Network's Ian Rappaport, it is worth $20 million with incentives that could increase it to $30 million. Seahawks running back Zach Charbonnet will start the season on the PUP list. He's recovering from a knee injury. Seattle also released Trayvon Diggs, but GM John Schneider said they would like to bring the defensive back back. The Titans have waived quarterback Will Levis. The Packers have placed Micah Parsons on their PUP list. Meanwhile, Green Bay running back Josh Jacobs and Denver linebacker Jonathan Cooper have been placed on the league's exempt list. The Browns have placed quarterback Dylan Gabriel on injury reserve and kept their other three quarterbacks on the roster. To baseball, the Cubs and Reds continue to battle at Wrigley Field on ESPN Radio. They're in the bottom of the sixth, and Cincinnati holds a 6-3 lead. Earlier, the Dodgers beat the Tigers 6-1. Shohei Ohtani was not ready to pitch. ESPN's Buster Olney says they may not even need Ohtani on the mound come October.
2: You don't need him on your pitching staff. They are stacked. You know, after the trade for Turk Skubal, you got Blake Snell and you got Yamamoto and Tyler Glasnow just came back. On and on and on. They're just absolutely loaded on that side.
1: Meanwhile, the Dodgers stretched their lead over the Padres in the NL West. San Diego lost to Tampa 7-6. The Rays have now won four in a row. At the U.S. Open, Jesse Pegula advanced on the women's side. No Medvedev moving on the men's side to round two.
3: Hey, it's Michelle Smallman, and coming up Monday, we'll react to week one of the college football season, plus break down cutdown day in the NFL and which move shocked us the most. It's Unsportsmanlike, 6 a.m. Eastern, right here on ESPN Radio, ESPN2, and ESPNU.

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3: Say it! Say it!
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0: Who you got?
5: All right, it's Friday. It's the Golix on ESPN Radio. We are presented by Progressive Insurance, and it's the question that we need asked and answered. It's who you got. Bubba has prepared a series of, I think, the most pressing questions in sports and life for me and Dad to answer here. So, Bubba, what's up first here? What do we got?
6: Yeah, let's start with some alcohol because last month was National Scotch Day. So, are you guys big scotch drinkers? And what's your favorite non-beer drink? Who you got?
5: Ooh, I am not a big scotch guy. I enjoy a good bit of whiskey or bourbon from time to time. Scotch is a little bit too highbrow for my taste. I'm more of a tequila guy because it makes me less hungover if I am going to drink something that's not beer or wine.
7: I am not a wine guy. I am a beer guy all the way. But if I were to mix in an alcohol, it would be the same. It would be tequila. I'm not a whiskey. I'm not a bourbon. I'm not a scotch drinker. By any stretch, it would be tequila and beer as my magic mixer.
5: Bubba, you a scotch guy?
6: No. I never really got into it. Kind of like what your dad said. I'm just a beer guy. Just give me beer. That's fine. And really, no particular beer. I'll drink any beer.
7: Me too.
6: But I never really got into scotch. Just too much. Money and the hassle.
5: Yeah. What do we got next, Bubba?
6: 42 years ago this month, Ghostbusters by Ray Parker Jr. goes number one on the Billboard Hot 100. Is that the best movie theme of all time? Who you got?
5: Ooh.
7: You know what? It's going to sound awful. I can't think of what the number one is, but I probably would not go with this.
5: So, all right. So I guess it depends on what you think a theme song is, because, like, would we consider My Heart Will Go On the theme song for Titanic, or is it just a song that is most associated with Titanic?
7: Yeah, that's a good question.
5: Or like Somewhere Over the Rainbow in The Wizard of Oz. That one's a little different because it's a musical technically.
7: Right.
5: Like, I think this one, the one that I always think of in terms of modern movies with the best soundtrack and things that went along with it, was Bad Boys 2. For my lifetime, it is the best movie soundtrack I have ever heard. It is littered with absolute heat, songs that people were shaking a tail feather to in what I'd imagine were clubs across the country. I was in like seventh grade at the time, so I can't attest to that. Devin, do you have any others you nominate?
8: I mean, can we say like the main Star Wars theme?
5: Ooh.
8: You know,
5: in terms of recognition, that one might be the, like, when it pops on,
8: yeah,
5: you know exactly what time it is. Star Wars might be the answer.
8: And by the way, all the Star Wars films are on Disney Plus, which you can access and also bundle with Hulu.
5: Come on, man. Go ahead.
7: How about like TV series like The Fresh Prince of Bel-Air?
5: Yeah.
7: Cheers.
6: I mean, TV is a whole nother animal.
7: Friends.
6: Yeah.
5: That is true.
7: Yeah.
6: I mean, going back to movies, the Rocky theme.
5: Oh,
6: Rocky,
5: yeah.
6: Theme. That's got to be up there.
5: That one, honestly, because I was going to nominate, like, to Devin's point after the, you know, he talked about Star Wars. Lord of the Rings was big for me. When I played band in middle school, we got to play the Lord of the Rings. I was in the low winds. You get to do all the big honking that goes on with that. But I do think Rocky is probably the answer. I would say best movie theme song would go to Rocky.
6: Yeah, Rocky's.
7: I do. I think I would agree with that.
8: How about Over the Rainbow? Wizard of Oz.
5: It's a good one, but Rocky, like, just gets the juices flowing.
7: Yeah.
5: Somewhere Over the Rainbow, you get a nice ukulele version of that one. It's beautiful. It takes your breath away. But the Rocky theme song has you ready to go push the iron pile in the forest so you can go beat the Russian.
6: Yeah, head to Russia. Yeah, TV theme is a whole separate who you got question for another day, because there's just so many great TV
7: themes. So many.
6: So we're going to have to get to that at one point.
7: Oh.
6: 32 years ago this month, Woodstock 94, famous festival. Could there be any group of bands that would get you guys to go to a festival and spend a weekend at a music festival? Who you got?
7: No.
5: Brother, I'm going to a festival this weekend.
7: Okay.
5: Daisy Chain Field, the Olivia Rodrigo Festival. I can't wait. For anyone that's not totally familiar, I am essentially a pop girl at heart. And so you've got... You have got, listen to this lineup here, an absolute who's who. You've got, obviously, Olivia Rodrigo headlining. You've got Doechii in the mix for this. You've got Chapel Roan, which I'm going to lose my damn not in mind. And then Sarah McLachlan and Stevie Nicks coming out as friends of Olivia Rodrigo. Well, that is going to hum. So I can't wait. Saturday night, I saw Olivia Rodrigo, by the way, has her own Taco Bell collaboration. She's got a pink Baja Blast. Sign me up. I'll be swigging that in the crowd, getting ready to go nuts for any of a number of her songs.
7: Mike will be the Golic representative at a festival. I will be home on the couch, not going anywhere near any festival.
8: Reading some Clive.
7: Yeah.
5: Cuddle up with some Clive.
7: Yeah,
2: I agree. I couldn't do a festival at this age.
7: No.
2: We've been talking about it all show off air for the most part, but Golic Jr.'s got some steak plans tonight, and it works out perfectly because this month was National Filet Mignon Day. Who you got as your favorite steak?
5: Ooh. Favorite cut of steak. The one I order most often is the ribeye. Because you get the marbling mixed in there. It's a big cut, so you get some heft to it. I'm sure there's technically better cuts. I'm not well-versed enough to know that, but the ribeye is the one I dip into the most.
7: Ribeye, I think, is the best for flavor. I think it is. I go with the ribeye as well. Now, I like a nice filet with bacon wrapped around it. I mean, I'll never turn that down. You got your New York strip, your T-bone. But I think I'm a ribeye guy as well. I think that has the most flavor.
5: I think those are the two, the ribeye and the New York strip. I always think when I go to Ruth's Chris, it's either the cowboy ribeye or that I would go to there. Bubba, Devin, you guys have a cut that we're missing.
8: I think the ribeye is the way to go in terms of flavor, like you said. I do like the texture and the tenderness of a filet mignon, but you need to kind of add some stuff for you to get that flavor there, which I'm more than happy to do. Put some bacon, put some sauce.
7: Oh, yeah.
8: And absolutely. You can't really go wrong with any of these we named.
2: Yeah, I agree. You can't go wrong with any. I tend to go filet myself, but you can't go wrong with any of them. Let's get an actual sports question in here because we've been talking. College football begins in full tomorrow. There were some games last night. We were just talking FCS games. 1 minute. Which team outside of the top 12 right now would you say is a lock to make the playoff? Who you got?
5: Ooh, a lock to make the playoff outside. So the AP top 12, the final team in the top 12 is Texas Tech. So you'd have Alabama, USC, BYU, Michigan, Washington, Penn State, SMU, Utah, Houston. Who you got, Dad?
7: Wow. I think I would maybe lean Bama or Penn State. I think Penn State has a shot.
5: I'll go BYU. I think they got a real opportunity in the Big 12 this year. Volatility around Texas Tech. Great out-of-conference chance against Notre Dame. We'll see how that goes for them. So I do think they've got a very interesting team to keep an eye on. And it all starts this weekend with Week 0.
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0: Hey, greetings and salutations, brothers and sisters. Welcome to the best show on your radio. It's the Afternoon Cool, known as Freddie and Harry, and we are here. He is Harry Douglas and Freddie Coleman with our other horsemen, Shannon Penn and E-Dog Eric Hanneman, and YOU on the ESPN app, SiriusXM Channel 80, as well as TuneIn. And don't forget to tell that smart speaker to play ESPN Radio. Brother Harry Douglas.
1: Yes, sir.
0: There's a certain female, a friend of mine, and I'm not going to mention her name because I'm going to still be friends with her.
1: Uh-oh.
0: Said, I'll list yesterday of the selection committee of the things we associate the most when it comes to going back to school, the first day of school. One of my favorite people in the world said it was too male-centric with the sixth part of the topic du jour that we had.
1: Oh, she said that right?
0: She said it was definitely too male-centric.
1: Too male-centric.
0: For her taste.
1: Now, did she listen to the show?
0: Oh, she listens to the show.
1: Well, she should have called in.
0: Yeah, no. She had called them. It would have gone from a radio show to a crime scene, I can promise you.
1: Well, all right, to our defense.
0: We're guys.
1: We are males.
0: We are men. I tried to tell her that.
1: We are the four horse men, not the four horse women.
0: I tried to tell her. By the way, if you missed it yesterday, our top six things that we associate most with going back to school, first day of school after summer. One, new sneakers. Two, your outfit. Three, the new talent. She really had a problem with that one. Four, football. Five, riding the bus. And six, catching up with people that you hadn't had a chance to talk to over the summer. She just believed it was just a wee bit too male-centric.
1: Well, one of the things I do love about our show, Freddie, is that we have a large lady following.
0: Yes, we do. We have a large female population.
1: And we have a lot of ladies that call into the show and give their input, not just about sports, but whatever's on their mind or what we're talking about at the time. So I would recommend to all the ladies out there.
0: Okay.
1: 888-729-3776.
0: Okay.
1: We want to hear from you, especially on this Thursday.
0: All right.
1: I'm in New York. Freddie Coleman's in Bristol, Connecticut, along with E-Dog and Shannon Penn. So call us up today, 888-729-3776. We want to hear from all the ladies out there. Whatever's on your mind, give Freddie and Harry the time. Because whatever we're doing, we will drop at the hand of a dime.
0: I was worried about the brick wall we might run into on that road.
1: I was like, oh, yeah, well, let's keep this one clean.
0: So you heard what Harry had to say. Ladies, ladies, ladies, it is Ladies Day, and you don't have to pay. 888-SAY-ESPN, 888-729-3776. One of my friends who is of the female persuasion, she felt that the list was too male-centric. Is this show too male-centric or not? All the ladies, call it right now, 888-729-3776. It is time for you to weigh in. Get with us right now, because one of my friends said, she doesn't have a problem with this show being too male-centric, but she had a problem with our selection committee of the top six reasons what we believe associating with going back to school. She believed that was too male-centric. So one of our favorites is Miss Kelly in Illinois. Miss Kelly, when it comes to this male-centric show, you're a female bringing that to the table, Miss Kells. What do you got for us and Freddie and Harry?
2: I'm bringing my sweet potato casserole with extra marshmallows for my favorite 3 hours in the afternoon. Nothing gets better than Freddie and Harry.
1: Taste.
2: And Shannon and Eric.
1: See, Miss Kelly.
2: What, baby?
1: Taste it, taste it.
2: I'm going to tell you what I associate the start of school with. Now, you got to remember, I was a jock in school. I was a jock.
0: Okay.
2: Man, I thought of starting school, man, them Friday night football games, that's where I was every Friday night. I started school as football to me, so I may not be like all the rest.
1: No, but that's a great thing. There are a lot of women who enjoy football waiting for Friday night lights to happen.
0: A lot more than ever before.
1: Yes.
0: They're not just hiding in the shadows or trying to keep that and tamp that down. No. It's Ladies Day.
1: That sweet potato casserole with
3: that
1: marshmallow.
3: That sweet potato.
1: Can I have some of it?
0: One of our other favorites is Miss Kimberly in Maryland. Miss Kimberly, one of my friends believed our selection committee yesterday. What do you associate most with going back to school was too male-centric. We had new sneakers, the outfit, the new talent, and you can take that anywhere you want. Football, riding the bus, catching up with people. Miss Kimberly, what you got?
4: Great day, gentlemen. How are you all?
0: Good. How are you, Miss Kimberly?
4: Doing well. First of all, any friend of Freddie's is my people.
3: Definitely not coming for.
0: Oh, I wish we could get Kimberly's phone. We got to keep her there. We got to try to get her to a better spot as far as that goes. Because she said any friend of Freddie is going to be a friend of hers. At least that's what I believe.
1: Hello.
0: Where she was going. Jen in Strong Island. We had our list yesterday. Selection committee. What do we most associate most going back to school? A friend of mine believed it was too male-centric involving sneakers, outfit, talent, football, riding the bus, casual with people. Miss Jen, what you got?
5: I disagree. I think that sneakers was number one. It was shoes for me, so I think that's fair. But I did want to tell you, I listen to you guys every night when I come home from work, and it takes me an hour and a half from my commute, and I think you're great, and I am one of your number one fan, so much so that my almost 30-year-old son is like, Mom, please don't call in. Please don't call in. And I do on occasion, and I do get through. But I have to tell you, the biggest compliment was about a month ago, he was borrowing my car one morning, and he got in, and ESPN was on, and he said to me, Mom, he said, I have to tell you how proud I am that you actually have it in your radio, and you're ready to go every time you start the car up. And I think I made him very proud. But I think that you guys hit it right on that number, that top six for getting back to school. And shoes, sneakers, that would have been my number one. Love you guys.
1: See, Jen
0: much
1: for the
0: back
1: win.
0: Back to Jen in Strong Island,
1: in
0: too.
1: Strong Island.
0: Absolutely. Strong. But that's how Jen is doing the right thing. She's raising her child right to say,
6: that's
0: hey,
6: right.
0: Be you, no matter what that you is. It don't matter if you're male, if you're female. I'm going to be your mother, but I'm going to be a good mother. You be a good son to this good mother, and everything's going to be okay. That's how to rock and roll. IZ in California, a friend of mine believes that our selection committee list yesterday of what do we most associate going back to school was too male-centric. We had new sneakers, new talent, new outfit, new football, new riding the bus, new catching up with people. Miss IZ, what do you have?
7: Hi, guys. I just want to let you guys know that I listen every day. I drive to go see my patients from one place to the other, so I listen to you guys. So I heard everything yesterday, and I was laughing. And to be honest, I wasn't expecting anything less from you guys, especially if Harry's there, it's going to be like that. So for me, I didn't go to high school here. I went to high school in Nigeria. So I went to a girls' school. So for me, I was just looking forward to everybody's, you know, we're wearing new shoes. We're coming with a new hairdo. And at the time, they made all of us cut our hair. Because they said, oh, you guys are not studying anymore. All you do is think about your hair. So they said all the girls should cut off their hair. So we were coming with different hairstyles. It was really fun. So I just want to let you guys know that I enjoy listening to you guys every day. And I didn't know anything about football. I love soccer. But you guys made me know a lot about football. And my friends coming to the car and they said, oh, IZ, really? We have to listen to ESPN? Yeah. You guys have a great day.
0: You too, Miss Isaac.
1: And I love your accent.
0: Absolutely.
1: Too. It is amazing.
0: Great, great voice. And by the way, cutting her hair did not stop her.
1: No.
0: God bless her. She was going to stay undefeated when it comes to Miss Isaac. Miss Isaac, keep doing your thing because we need more people like you taking care of our people to make you get them where they have to get the health care that they need. So keep on keeping on. We got Miss Kimberly in Maryland back. So, Miss Kimberly, you were interrupted by bad cell reception. The floor is yours once again.
8: Who would I have to call at Verizon? This is not right. They should know when I'm calling this number, yes. There should be no interruptions. Like, stop that.
1: Just
8: so
1: like Donnell Jones. No interruptions.
8: Right. No interruptions. Okay. So, yes, any friend of Freddie's is good people's. Okay. But you all, okay, first of all, I grew up with all brothers. I have five brothers. I have four sons, a husband, a father. My mom, the same way all brothers look.
0: Wow.
8: When my mom gets in the car, I don't care what time of day it is. Okay, y'all know about my mom, caregiver for my mom. She has dementia. I don't care if it's 9 o'clock in the morning. Are the boys on? Ma, it's 9 o'clock in the morning. And they're not on yet. Is that the boys? That's not the boys, Ma. They're not on yet. It's Matt and Myron, Ma. This is Matt and Myron. This is Matt and Myron. And she's like, that. She's like, that sound like that rascal. If that's not Harry, Mike, that's not Harry. That's it, yeah. So we love that it is a male-centric show. I am all here for it, but you all love your female listeners.
0: Absolutely.
8: I mean, one of the top ones just called, Miss Kelly, and the ones that call, all the aunties that call and get on Harry. Look, I love that you are male centric. That's what I'm used to. Okay. Back to school first day. Come on, it's all about the fit and the sneakers. I'm from Jersey, so they had to be matching, all that. Yes.
1: Miss Kimberly, tell your mother that my grandmother from on my wife's side, she passed away, but I was so close to her, Grandma Joyce. She used to call me little rascal. You little rascal, you.
0: Wow.
1: So when you just said that, I instantly got so many memories of Grandma Joyce and just, Harry, come here, you little rascal, you.
8: Oh, that's what she calls you. Every time you open your mouth, she's like, he's a rascal.
1: I love it.
0: Believe me, with you, nothing's changed.
1: No, not at all.
0: Nothing has changed.
1: They say, be who you are, young man.
0: Absolutely. So like I said, it may be a male-centric show.
1: Oh, what a night.
0: We always make room for the ladies here on Freddie and Harry. Hit us up anytime you want. Male or female, tall or short, doesn't really matter. At 888-SAY-ESPN, 888-729-3776. With Harry Douglas, I'm Freddie Coleman. It's the afternoon cool known as Freddie and Harry on ESPN Radio, the ESPN app, and Sirius XM Channel 80.
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0: SportsCenter.
1: I'm Ed Mankin. To the surprise of few, Aaron Donald is back. He is returning to the Rams on a one-year deal. The team and Donald made it official today. Coach Sean McVay was asked about what his defense could look like with Donald back on the line.
2: I'm here to just... It's the greatest team sport that there is. Obviously, Miles and Aaron get a ton of credit that's been deserved and earned throughout the course of their career, but those other guys on the front are pretty damn good, too. And so I think the beauty of the unit is...
1: According to ESPN's Adam Schefter and the NFL Network's Ian Rappaport, the deal is worth $20 million with incentives that could increase Donald's pay to $30 million. Other moves around the NFL, the Seahawks have placed running back Zach Charbonnet on the PUP list. They also released Trayvon Diggs, but GM John Schneider said they would like to bring Diggs back. The Titans have waived quarterback Will Levis. Packers have placed Micah Parsons on their PUP list. Odell Beckham Jr. makes the Giants roster after a strong preseason. Meanwhile, Green Bay running back Josh Jacobs and Denver linebacker Jonathan Cooper have both been placed on the team's exempt list. In Cleveland, the Browns keep three quarterbacks and put another on injury reserve. Dylan Gabriel will miss the first 4 weeks of the season. To baseball, it's the Cubs and Reds at Wrigley Field, and Cincinnati now has a 7-3 lead. That game on ESPN Radio. Earlier, it was the Phillies over the Angels 5-2. Philadelphia has won four in a row. In the Little League World Series, Nevada falls to Curacao 11-2 in the championship game, and golf Scottie Scheffler wins the FedEx Cup title.
3: Hey, it's Michelle Smallman, and coming up Monday, the NFL season hasn't even started, but it's never too early to check in on every fan base's anxiety level. It's on Sportsman, like 6 a.m. Eastern, right here on ESPN Radio, ESPN2, and ESPNU.

0: Aaron Donald will be joining up with Myles Garrett as part of a Rams pass rush. He's coming out of retirement.
1: He has been retired for 2 years, and then the Rams did that massive trade for Myles Garrett with the Cleveland Browns, and all of a sudden, Aaron Donald started trading for football. And earlier this week, it became clear that he wanted to return to the Rams.
2: Not surprising, though. It did get kind of intense at the end. A little interesting, wondering, well, maybe he's not coming back, but certainly always seeing the direction it was going.
3: It's Sunday, August 30th, 2026, and this is Game Night.

0: Sunday night baseball between the Reds and the Cubs. Zeno, I'm very excited for you to take us behind the curtain of your prop bets that you may or may not have placed that you were interested in for tonight's Sunday night baseball game at Wrigley Field, because 7-3 is the current score, top of the eighth. Shota Imanaga. Mm-hmm. We know what he is known for, and it's not a good thing. And so maybe it is no surprise that all seven of the Reds' runs have come courtesy of the home run ball. And that is with one of those runs, not actually, one of those home runs, not coming off of the starting pitcher for the Chicago Cubs.
1: Yeah, I mean, look, he came into tonight giving up the second most home runs in all of Major League Baseball. Sometimes the numbers tell the story for you. And he gave up four bombs tonight, so now he's the official leader of giving up the most home runs in Major League Baseball. The Reds also, coming into tonight's game, were tied with the Cubs for the most home runs hit since the All-Star break. So it was a bad combination for the Cubs. And look, the Reds were getting to him early in the first couple of innings. They put runners in scoring position in the first two innings and didn't push a single run across. They had a runner on second with nobody out in the top of the first, didn't push him across. And same thing, first and second with one out in the second inning, didn't push a run across. So you thought it was going to be one of those nights where the Reds' bats just didn't get it done. But Imanaga stayed in there long enough for the Reds to get right back in this thing. And they get a 7-3 lead here, trying to avoid that sweep.
0: Not only does he lead Major League Baseball this season in that category, Shota Imanaga has allowed 91 homers since debuting from 2024 to 2026. That is the most in Major League Baseball over that stretch. When your signature pitch, Zeno, is a high fastball, probably not a surprise that that hitters really like to knock a little long ball off of one Shota Imanaga. As we do take a look at the most recent updated standings, again, this game is currently in progress. The Reds leading the Cubs in the top of the eighth, 7-3. Chicago, 7.5 games back of the Brewers for first place in the NL Central. And as for that all-important NL wild card, they are currently 5 games up on the Phillies for the first wild card spot in the NL, as we get set to flip the calendar to the month of September in just 2 days' time. 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We will get back to the Cubs and the Reds. We will circle back to what this means as we look towards the postseason race that is to come. But first, the very latest from Los Angeles. Sean McVay, Aaron Donald, both meeting with reporters here within the last 2 hours, discussing the biggest move, arguably, of the NFL offseason. Yes, there I said it. Here is the head coach of the Rams on how they finally got to this point where Aaron Donald is returning to the field.
2: We had some different timelines in place, and you know, it was really like I had told you guys, everything that I've said to you is kind of on his timeline. I think he wanted to get to a point where he knows, just from his previous experiences, all right, I want to be able to be there, be a part of the football team. And I think there were some things that he wanted to be able to work through just in terms of his workouts and where he felt his body was before he could comfortably get to this spot. And so that was really what went into it. But I think just being able to be, I think there was, I don't know, I don't even want to say like urgency, but he and I both kind of had an unspoken understanding, like, all right, once we get the roster down, you know, where are you at with it? You don't owe us anything. And no matter what, there's a lot of love, and I wanted it, you know, we wanted it to make sure that, you know, he felt good about doing that. He obviously is incredibly, you know, his priorities with his family. And so, when he does something, he does it all in. And that's kind of what led to being able to get it done today.
0: Zeno, you get the first word when the Adam Schefter, Ian Rappaport notification that Aaron Donald was unretiring came across your phone at 4:30 p.m. Your reaction was?
1: Aaron Donald didn't want to participate in training camp. That was my reaction. Like, did we think this? As soon as it became a rumor, it was happening, right? And he officially came to try out, to have a workout, because that's part of, you have to officially do that. To get on an NFL roster. You can't just be like, hey, I'm going to pull you off the street. No, there's every week, you don't see this, but there are transactions. Every team who brings in players for workouts, and that is part of the process. So once he did that, you knew it was going to happen. But much like all vets of his ilk, I don't need training camp. I don't need preseason. I'll wait till all this chicanery is done, and I'll come play football. And that's essentially what Aaron Donald is doing here. Now, my other reaction has been the same as it was since the rumor first started. Pump the brakes, everybody. Can you slow down a little bit before we just put the Rams in the Super Bowl this year? Can we just stop, like, maybe play a game or two or five or eight before we decide that they are automatically? Look, I get why Vegas has installed them as a favorite. They are the favorites to win the Super Bowl on DraftKings at 5-1. I understand.

0: and all that. I'm not saying those numbers are wrong, but how often does the odds-on favorite every year win the whole thing? It doesn't happen all that much.
1: In the words of your favorite fantasy football quarterback, one Trevor Lawrence, the game is not played on paper, Zeno. I should also note that according to Tom Pelissero, and this was courtesy of The Wire, so good catch by Tom Pelissero now with The Ringer, to note that the commissioner of the NFL, one Roger Goodell, has granted a 2-game roster exemption for Aaron Donald, who was officially reinstated to the active roster today. That roster exemption will expire on Friday, September 11th. Of course, the Rams open their season technically on Thursday, September 10th in Australia against the San Francisco 49ers. And so that might suggest, Zeno, not only is Aaron Donald bypassing camp, he is also potentially bypassing week one, which he was asked about at this press conference, as was one Sean McVay. And Sean McVay was very open and said, look, they're going to take it one day at a time to determine whether, as his ramp up goes on for into football activity, which Aaron Donald said he has been football ready for 14 weeks now, or at the very least, he has had the mindset of, I will be playing football and my training is being altered to match that skill set over the last 14 weeks. But McVay was not committal when it came to Aaron Donald actually being available week one for a divisional game that, while yes, it is being played on a neutral site, that is a monster game with massive implications.
0: Yeah, I mean, the fact that he might, you know, or won't be ready for week one, I don't know that derails any of the Rams' plans. I mean, honestly, this is a long-term move. This is about November and December. This is about January and February. It's not about September. I mean, in theory, I don't think it'll happen, but the Rams could start out 1-3, still make the playoffs and be totally fine.
1: They've done it before. Wouldn't be the first time.
0: You know, so it's not like we need to worry about, you know, the Rams struggling without Aaron Donald for a couple of games. But, you know, look, I mean, this is not an advantageous situation for the Rams or the Niners, for that matter, to have to go play this game in Australia and then try to turn around and, you know, and get ready. They do have 11 days off before they have to take care of their next opponent. And that's, you know, something that they'll adjust to. But for the most part here, you know, the Rams' schedule is not cakewalk by any stretch of the imagination. You know, they're getting the best of the best. They get the Broncos and the Eagles. They get the Bills. They get the Packers, the Chiefs, you know, the Cowboys. Yeah, I mean, outside of their division as well, they're which is one of the toughest in football. It's not like we should expect them to waltz to 16-1 here and beat everybody. I just don't know that that's going to happen. And I'll say this in the big picture. As great as this defense is on paper, and as great as it likely will be on the field, the reality for a 38, 39-year-old Matt Stafford, how old is he now?
1: I believe he's 38 still at 38? This point in time. I'll fact check it while you wax but poetic about Matthew Stafford and his health status.
0: Well, the reality is
1: 38.
0: Is that
1: he will be 39 on February 7th, 7 days before Super Bowl 61 right here.
0: Like a lot
1: on NBC,
0: of
1: ESPN,
0: older quarterbacks, Mia, one hit changes your season. And I'm not wishing that. I'm going to be clear. I'm not wishing that on Matt Stafford or the Rams. But that's just the reality of football. And so all the defense in the world is great, but I don't know if Ty Simpson's the guy that's turning things around for you. You know, if that's the case, that's carrying you on. I mean, he could be, but that's how fragile, you know, chances are to win a Super Bowl every year.
1: At the same time, have we not been calling for this for Matthew Stafford for the last 3 years? I know I'll raise my hand and I will tell you, after that 2022 debacle of a season following their Super Bowl victory, I said there is no way that a roster of 45 rookies and 45 veterans is ever going to get off the ground running. And what did they do? They won 10 games and they went to the playoffs. And now, as we look at this roster 3 years later, many of those players who we said, they're no-name rookies. Where'd they find, I don't know, Kobe Turner and Byron Young and who's this Puka Nacua? I actually really liked Puka coming out, for what it's worth. Mm-hmm. Point being, they have developed players in addition to, of course, the bleep them picks model that has resulted in netting big fish like Myles Garrett, Trent McDuffie, and of course now returning one Aaron Donald into the fold.
0: Yeah, I mean, look, the Rams do it their way. And I don't know if anybody else should try to emulate that. It works for them. They're very good at finding talent that other teams can't. And so if you're not, that's not your bag, baby, don't do it. So you have to give credit to where credit is due for the way they do roster construction and the way Les Snead and company figure out how to build it. But they're also operating with one of the better coaches in the league, one of the smarter and more savvy coaches in the league. And they have a lot of things that other teams don't. So they continue to find ways to be innovative that other teams haven't. I don't suggest everybody else bleep them picks, because everybody else is not less need than the Rams. So, and they also don't have what the Rams already have in the bank. And good for them, but like I said, I'm going to wait a little bit before I start, you know, booking tickets for the Rams in the Super Bowl.
1: Well, the good news is they don't have to travel very far if they are in the Super Bowl. They can literally sleep in their own beds in Los Angeles come February 14th. He's Mark Zeno. I'm Mia O'Brien. The Reds and the Cubs still in action on Sunday Night Baseball. Still 7-3. Bottom of the eighth. The Cubs do have a runner on second, and it looks like they will cut into that deficit a little bit. 7-4 now our score. Or no, never mind. That was just the runner to get on to second base. ESPN.com is ahead of the broadcast. Let the record show. Coming up in a class of their own, this is game night here on ESPN Radio.
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0: Before we can even get the party started out in Southern California, Mark Zeno here on Game Night on ESPN Radio is saying, hold your horses, La La Land. Maybe you're living in La La Land thinking the Rams are just going to waltz right back to the Super Bowl just because it is held in their home stadium and they could see lightning strike twice in a five-year span, because, of course, the last time the Rams hoisted the Lombardi Trophy, it was at SoFi Stadium. Zeno, give us the breakdown. What is it about this Rams roster, this Rams schedule, or is it just because of the idea that this is the NFL and it's the most unpredictable sport that there ever was that gives you pause about the Super Bowl favorites actually making it to the big dance?
1: Yeah, I mean, look, it doesn't account for anything other than what is projected on paper. I mean, injuries are a huge part of being successful, particularly in the NFL postseason. Who knows who's going to be healthy? I mean, again, I'm not wishing an injury on anybody, but any of those key players get hurt, it changes your entire season. It's not only that, it's, you know, look, the Rams were probably the better team last year. Didn't win the NFC Championship game, right? I mean, there's a
0: couple. Well, and a lot of that had to deal with they were not playing at SoFi Stadium.
1: Right.
0: They were playing in the Pacific Northwest at Lumen Field because they had lost 2 weeks earlier to the same Seahawks team.
1: Right. And so it's not like, you know, we're just going to, the Seahawks are going to roll over. Hey, Rams, you know, we had it last year. It's your turn now. Go ahead. I mean, there are so many things that have to go right. And it's so hard to figure out what team you're going to be heading into the postseason as opposed to what team you start on paper. I mean, Just in the macro picture, Mia, we see it every year. There's going to be a team this year that comes out of nowhere and wins 10 or 11 games. You go, well, nobody saw that coming. Whether it's a team like the Panthers or, you know, is it somebody?
0: Who's a last place team? Because every year we see a team go from last in their division to first place. And I know there's a couple cop-outs every year.
1: I think the Saints could actually win the NFC South. I think there's a world where that happens. I know it sounds crazy, but, I mean, you know, what if Kyler Murray all of a sudden works in Minnesota and turns that division on its ear? You know, I mean, the Steelers won the AFC North last year. I mean, there are just so many things around that could happen. No one's talking enough about the Cowboys. I mean, I threw a shekel on them to win the whole thing. Why not? I mean, you know, it just feels like it's their kind of year. And it's one of those things where, you know, when you just look at his schedule, I mean, you know, it's obviously it's hard to project right now, but I talked about the Rams' schedule. I mean, they end up playing the Cowboys, you know, on December 20th. That game could be deciding a number one seed, right? It could be deciding who's got home field advantage in the playoffs between the two teams and who doesn't. Like, who knows, you know, what condition either one of those teams are going to be in. It's just too early to assume that the Rams are going to be able to hold it all together as easily as you think. I'm old enough to remember that Eagles team when they signed everybody in the offseason and Vince Young, who was like the third quarterback on that team. We're the dream team. Did they even make the playoffs that year?
0: I don't think they did.
1: I don't think
2: they
1: did.
2: No. And the Giants won the Super Bowl.
1: Oh, yeah, that's right. That's a good year. That was a really good year. And I forget about that. So it's one of those things where it's like, okay, you put together an amazing roster. Doesn't mean everybody's going to perform to the same level. It doesn't mean that, you know, everybody is going to do exactly what the back of the card, football card in this case, says. Not a baseball card, but you get the point. Doesn't mean they're all going to produce to the very same numbers. It just, there are so many things that are there. I mean, Puka Nacua is dealing with some off-the-field stuff. Devontae Adams had a hammy that killed him the last half of the season last year. I mean, you know, and you got running backs who are kind of fragile. You know, they must be Italian. But the point is that there's a lot of things that are, and this is just isn't the Rams. There's a lot of things that are waiting to bite every team right in the backside when they least expect it. And typically, health being the biggest one, you don't know who's going to be healthy when. And so it's really hard to figure that out. Look, you know, I covered that 2016 Falcons team that went to the Super Bowl. You know, we have to say it, the 28-3 team. One of the most unpredictable things in that entire year that helped them get there. All five offensive linemen played every snap of the season together.
0: Which never happens.
1: You know how hard that is?
0: Nearly impossible.
1: Part of the reason why they made the run that they did. They threw together sort of a hot, they signed Alex Mack that offseason as one of the best centers, but he held the whole thing together. But it was Chris Chester, it was a bunch of other guys on the O-line that nobody really, thought was going to do anything, and they played every single snap together. And look what the offense was able to do. I think they were one of the top 10 offenses in history in scoring under Kyle Shanahan. So, until he decided not to run the ball in the Super Bowl, but I don't want to rehash that whole thing. But anyway, so the point simply is like that sort of injury fortune helps you get there, or lack of injury fortune. And who knows what the injuries that the Rams are going to sustain and how it's going to hold up and things of that nature. So it's just too early for me to get excited yet. Let's just watch them play a couple of games before we anoint them.
0: The Rams are the Super Bowl favorites as of this writing, plus 500, according to our friends at DraftKings Sportsbook. They are minus 105 to win the NFC West. Seattle, the reigning Super Bowl champions, are plus 215 to win that division. And they were the ones holding the Lombardi Trophy when all was said and done this past February. Speaking of the Lombardi Trophy, when Aaron Donald was asked about what excites him about this next chapter, well, kind of predictable.
2: Just being here, being part of this team, potentially doing something special, you know, that's what it's about. You know, I think the Super Bowl being back at SoFi kind of excites you too. But, you know, it's a long process to even get to that point. You know, you can't jump past the process and the grind that you got to go through to get to that. Obviously, that's the end goal you want to do. But, you know, I'm just present and I'm here and I'm glad to be here and I'm just going to work, get myself where I need to be. Earn my position wherever that is and whatever my role is and just do it at a high level.
0: A youthful sounding Aaron Donald does not mention Myles Garrett, but did of course bring up SoFi Stadium, Super Bowl 61, which again, as mentioned, you can hear right here, ESPN, ABC, the Walt Disney Company.
1: Yeah. Well, good plug there, by the way. But were the Buccaneers the only team to play in their home stadium in a Super Bowl with Brady? That was the 1 year?
3: No, Rams 2021.
0: Yeah, the Rams won the Super Bowl. They were the first team ever, and then, the Bucs were first, and then the next year, the Rams did it.
1: Okay. So you think the team is going to play in their home stadium twice?
0: Lightning strikes twice. That's what I'm saying. It doesn't happen. It does not strike the same place twice if you've ever watched.
1: That's what you're basically asking.
0: Tuck Everlasting, right?
1: Where did we go, 55, 56 Super Bowls without somebody playing in their home stadium?
0: And then it happened twice, back-to-back years. And now we're asking for it to happen again.
1: A third time in a five-year span?
0: With
1: in
0: one
1: a
0: of the same
1: span?
0: Teams. Yes, with one of the same teams.
1: Yeah. I mean, come on. You know, there's a reason why it took 55. Could it happen? Yes. I'm just saying there's a lot of things that I could point to more things that say they don't win it than things that they do. Because the only thing you can say that they do is that they got the roster. Okay, you're right. They do. But that... Everybody's roster doesn't mean, there are a lot of good rosters that don't get to the Super Bowl every year. There are a lot of good rosters that don't make it, that not win it, just don't even make it there. So, let's just pump the brakes.
0: Did you find an odds anywhere on DraftKings Sportsbook right now or anywhere for the field versus the Rams to win the Super Bowl?
1: No, I did not. I'm trying to find a way to bet against the Rams. Just because I want to be a contrarian.
0: Hey, well, also because, like you said, this is the NFL, and the idea of the same team that became just the second team in history to win a Super Bowl in their own stadium to do it again 5 years later, it's a bit far-fetched. Our odds man, one Mark Zeno, has questions about those odds. Coming up, the winners, the losers from the NFL preseason. We run through them all here on Game Night on ESPN Radio and the ESPN app.
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1: I'm Ed Bankett on this NFL cutdown day. It was an addition by the Rams, making the top of the headlines. Aaron Donald is back with Los Angeles. He returns to the Rams on a one-year deal. According to ESPN's Adam Schefter, the NFL Network's Ian Rappaport, the deal is worth $20 million, and incentives could raise the amount to $30 million. Seahawks running back Zach Charbonnet will start the season on the PUP list. Meanwhile, the Seahawks also released Trayvon Diggs, but GM John Schneider says they would like to bring Diggs back. The Titans have waived quarterback Will Levis. The Packers have placed Micah Parsons on their PUP list. Meanwhile, Green Bay running back Josh Jacobs and Denver linebacker Jonathan Cooper had both been placed on the league's exempt list. The Browns have placed quarterback Dillon Gabriel on their injury reserve, and they will keep three other quarterbacks on their active roster, while the Steelers will keep four quarterbacks. Down to baseball, with the Cubs and Reds continue to battle on ESPN Radio. They are in the bottom of the ninth at Wrigley Field, and it is the Reds on top by a count of 7-4, despite another home run from Pete Crow Armstrong. That coming earlier in the game that gave the Cubs an early lead. Meanwhile, the Little League World Series, Curaçao took home the championship against Nevada.
2: Felix will try to end it right here. Jace Ward with the bases loaded. Swings and hits one to center field, and it is caught by Ryan. And the island country of Curaçao lands the biggest fish.
1: Carl Ravage with the call on ABC as Curaçao wins it by a count of 11-2 to take the Little League World Series.
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4: Presented by Progressive Insurance, Mia O'Brien, Mark Zeno, Ted Wynn of The Athletic, kind enough to give us a few minutes here now as we run through the biggest winners, the losers of the NFL preseason for 2026. Ted, thanks so much for taking the time, and I want to start with the player who didn't even play in the preseason. He wasn't officially on an NFL roster until today. Your reaction to Aaron Donald's expected but long-awaited return to the gridiron?
5: Yeah, I mean, I think, you know, it wasn't a total surprise. I always felt like this was coming as soon as he started showing some interest. I think it's just a great veteran move to wait till after training camp to announce you're coming to return so you don't have to go through the rigors of training camp. But, I mean, this is a pretty amazing occurrence that we're going to see with two Hall of Fame players, Aaron Donald being one of the greatest defensive players of all time, playing next to Myles Garrett, who just broke the sack record. When Aaron Donald was playing, you could almost always bet that the center was going to turn towards him in protection. Myles Garrett is another guy that gets double teamed at the highest rate in the league. So it's like, how do you game plan against these two guys? You know, I don't know if Aaron Donald's going to come back and just play 90% of snaps. I think he's going to probably start off as kind of a situational rusher. So anytime teams get into a third down or passing situation against the Rams, it's going to be tough sledding.
6: Ted, we saw, I think it's three or four teams that kept four quarterbacks on the roster. I know the Browns moved Dillon Gabriel to IR, but kind of uncommon, number one. But it feels like they're all waiting for a domino to fall to at least get that down to three. What's your assessment?
5: It seems like these teams have developmental guys that they like. For example, with the Falcons, you have Tua, who they thought was going to be their starter, but he played so bad that Michael Penix, who hasn't even taken a preseason snap, is starting to gain on him in the quarterback competition. And then they have Cooper Rush, who is a guy they can at least put out there if one of their guys get hurt. But they also have Jack Strand, who's an undrafted free agent, who just looked really good in preseason, looked like a guy that might start a game during the season if they don't like any of their quarterbacks. So I think it has to do more with guys they want to develop.
4: Aaron Donald, four quarterbacks being kept by four teams. Those are the headlines as the NFL preseason comes to a close. Ted Wynn of The Athletic joining us here on Game Night on ESPN Radio. Ted, let's shift to today's cutdown day across the league. Who was the biggest surprise in your estimation to either make a roster or be let go by their previous team?
5: Yeah, I haven't combed through every single roster move just yet. And this one might be one that the national media doesn't know, or people that pay attention to the league as a whole don't know about. But I thought CM Sloan, a undrafted free agent for the Raiders, played really well during the preseason, and I almost thought he for sure earned a roster spot. But he ended up getting cut today. But he has a lot of good film, and I think somebody's going to pick him up in the coming days. But so far, I haven't seen anything too surprising as far as people getting cut. I saw that OBJ, Odell Beckham Jr. made the Giants, which, you know, it's pretty cool. I mean, I really doubted that he could make the roster when he got signed. But just watching him in preseason, he's still pretty explosive, or he got some of his explosion back. Still a very deceptive route runner. And I kind of think he might be able to even make an impact on this Giants roster. We don't know where Malik Nabers is going to be coming off of his injury. And this is not a very talented team when it comes to receivers. So, OBJ at his age coming back, coming back with a team that drafted him, I think it'd be a pretty cool story to see if he could be productive this season.
6: Ted, quietest offseason of my adult lifetime for the Dallas Cowboys. I don't know if you make anything of it or not, but certainly worth noting for a team that usually dominates headlines. It was really quiet for Dallas. Is that a good sign or a bad sign?
5: Yeah, I mean, I think the Niners took all of the headlines this offseason, but I think it's a good sign for the Cowboys that things have been pretty quiet. I mean, I think the offense is going to be an absolutely elite unit. And defensively, I just like what they've done a lot. The defense doesn't have to be a top 10 unit, but if Christian Parker, who I think is a really good young coach coming from the Fangio tree, could just stabilize the defense side of the ball and get them around that 18th to 15th range, this is a real Super Bowl contender. And I'm not a guy that hypes up the Cowboys every offseason, but I really believe this is the year, and this is a team where they could make some noise in the postseason. I like what they did in the draft as far as getting Caleb Downs. I like their young linebacker, Tashaun Barham, Malachi Fields. So I really think this is a team that could contend.
4: Ted Nguyen, senior NFL writer for The Athletic, joining us here on Game Night on ESPN Radio. Ted, I'm curious if you will select for this next question a team that I know is near and dear to both your heart and your beat. Your biggest winner, your biggest loser of the NFL preseason. It can be a player, it can be a team, it can be a quarterback battle out there in Las Vegas. I don't know. A storyline, your biggest winner and your biggest loser of the preseason.
5: That's tough to say. I mean, I think with the Raiders quarterback battle, it was always going to be Kirk Cousins. I don't think it was a real quarterback battle, even though Clint Kubiak made it seem that way. But I mean, for sure, Kirk is a bit of a winner because this is probably going to be his last shot as a starter. And the Raiders don't have a plethora of talent offensively, but I think there's enough there and enough with Kubiak as a offensive play caller that he could have one more redeeming season and maybe hold off Mendoza till late in the season and be productive. So I would say that he's a bit of a winner, and I think the Falcons are just the losers, just because, man, I mean, that it's a rough looking situation right now with Tua as the starter. I just don't think Michael Penix is a great fit in Kevin Stefanski's system. I would say the Falcons are in for a gap year and probably a team that is contending for the number one pick next year.
4: You've given Mark Zeno plenty of fuel to the fire to get us through the rest of tonight's program, Ted. We appreciate you stopping by Game Night.
5: No problem. Thanks for having me on.
4: There he goes. Ted Nguyen. Read his stuff over at The Athletic, senior NFL writer. All right, go ahead, Zeno.
6: He's not entirely wrong. It could go belly up.
4: You
6: fast.
4: Just said the Saints are going to win the division.
6: Well, I said they could. You asked me for a team to finish last.
4: Yes.
6: Could. Okay, I said they could.
4: But if Jordan Tyson was healthy the first 2 months of the season, maybe you'd be singing a different tune. I don't know.
6: I would tell you, like, he's not wrong. It could go bad, but it also could go good.
4: Well, just like the Rams, it could work out exactly as they hope it does.
6: Listen, Kevin Stefanski still hasn't named a starter yet. I don't know why the Falcons do this just ridiculous stuff. It just makes no sense. It's really not that hard. Falcons have a press conference on Wednesday. We don't hear from them until then. I'm not sure why this is taking so long. Just name the damn starter. Like, it's not government information. We're not moving troops into Russia. You know, this is not top secret, you know, nuclear silos. It's just a starting quarterback. Like, get over yourselves. Beyond that, I still think Penix is going to be named the starter. And I know a lot of people have concerns about the injuries and this, that, and the other. But, I mean, at this point, if Tua didn't show you anything, and Tua, from what we saw in the preseason, he didn't show you much. And what he did show you against Miami was a whole bunch of checkdowns. You know he averaged 3.3 yards per throw?
4: Yes, because I was hosting on Friday night. So we had to read the tweet.
6: You and I could have thrown those passes. It was not very difficult. And so I look at the whole thing and I go, I mean, at this point, now you're just left with, all right, throw him to the wolves and see what happens. And I don't say that in reference to his health. I just... You have to live with the. If he gets hurt again, you have to live with it. Like this, you knew he was injury prone when you drafted him. That wasn't new. And then he tore an ACL again. Okay, you have an injury prone quarterback, but you can't keep him in a glass case forever. Either you find out what you have in a first round number 8 overall pick at quarterback, or you don't. But you can't expect good results from a guy you never put on the field. So I think Penix starts and. This sort of works itself out from there. And if he's not the guy, then he's right. Your whole season goes bad. But if he plays well enough, and he doesn't necessarily have to be great, but if he keeps you in the 500 area, through 6 games, you're 3-3 or you're 3-5 after 8 games, like you're not in terrible position here. You keep riding it out until, it fails you. So, I understand the assessment. I think there's a little bit more... feeling of upside at this point in Atlanta from many of the fan base. I think everybody's kind of...
4: Oh, interesting.
6: Well, I think that,
4: Optimism. I mean, optimism reigns supreme, I think, across all 32 NFL cities.
6: It does.
4: Around 30 cities on August 30th.
6: It does. Look, I mean, objectively, I think when you look at the ceiling and the floor for this team, right, the ceiling is that they're a 9 or 10 win team and they probably make the playoffs. The floor, I don't think they're a 4 win team. But probably 6, that's where they're, which again is kind of the worst thing in the world, because what do you need? The 9th overall draft pick again?
4: You don't have enough playmakers. You don't have enough people who can catch the football. And you don't have enough quarterbacks, clearly, because the Falcons are keeping 4 on the roster as of right now, August 30th. The initial 53-man rosters across the NFL have been set. He's Mark Zeno. I'm Mia O'Brien. And it is a final from Wrigley Field. The Reds prevail 7-5 despite Pecro Armstrong's solo shot in the bottom of the 9th. It would not be enough, but he is making a strong case for NL MVP. Is he going to win it, though? That's coming up next.
0: I ended my career at 300 pounds, somewhat of an athlete. 2 years later, I was 320. I looked like a vanilla milkshake.
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0: And the pitch. A swing and a drive. Left center field. It's a hat trick. His third home run of the day. And the Cubs have broken it wide open and lead 13-5. Pete Crow Armstrong building a strong case to be the National League Most Valuable Player.
1: That was yesterday, the call courtesy of Cubs Radio Network. This is now. Pete Crow Armstrong hit another dinger and then another homer against the Cincinnati Reds on Sunday Night Baseball that you heard just right here on ESPN Radio. Yes, that's correct, Zeno. I promise. I may not be an accountant like my father, but I can do math. That is five home runs in his last two games. He's up to 38 on the year. I think that's pretty good. Is that good enough to win NL MVP?
2: It should be. I mean, his numbers this year have just been like beyond eye-popping at this point. You know, I mean, again, much similar to what we do with the Rams. Like, we do this fait accompli that is Shohei Ohtani's award to win every single year. And that's really not how things go. you know, I mean, it's one of these things where when you look at the totality of the season, he's put together a better year than Shohei has. And, it's not really deniable at this point in time. You know, when you look at his slash line, I mean, his OPS is 944 for crying out loud. And what he's doing for his team. Shohei Ohtani has a team of all-stars. Pete Crow Armstrong has a good team, but he's carrying them.
1: I love to quote the great Doug Marrone whenever I possibly can here on Game Night on ESPN Radio. And the great Doug Marrone once said, "The best ability is availability." As of August 30th, Pete Crow Armstrong has appeared in 2026 in 136 games. I was a little surprised to see, Zeno, that Shohei Ohtani in 2026 has appeared in 126 games. That's just 10 less games. And that was surprising to me because it feels like the conversation around Shohei Ohtani has seemingly been, well, but is he healthy enough to pitch? And if he's not healthy enough to pitch, is he actually in the MVP conversation? As you peruse the now four-time MVP stats this year comparatively to last year, look, he's nowhere near any of his career highs. He's got 80 RBIs. He's got 30 home runs. Again, PCA has 38. He's batting .283. He batted .282 last year, and he won the MVP, so maybe I shouldn't talk too much. But at the same time, if we're going off the numbers, it makes all the sense in the world that Pete Crow Armstrong is the NL MVP. And then, to your point, when you also bring into, and we love to do this whenever it comes to, well, let me backtrack here. I love to, whenever examining the other sport that I cover on a daily basis, Mark Zeno, in women's basketball, when it comes to the WNBA MVP and why Asia Wilson is on the verge of winning her fifth MVP title, I always look at this and say, would the Las Vegas Aces have won 14 straight games to end last year after getting beat by 40 on August 1st by the Minnesota Lynx? Would they have rattled off 14 straight dubs en route to their third title in 4 years if Asia Wilson wasn't on the roster?
2: Probably not.
1: If PCA is not on this Cubs roster, do they currently hold the first wild card in the NL?
2: No.
1: If Shohei Ohtani is not on the Dodgers, are they one of the best teams in baseball and approaching their third World Series in a row?
2: They're still in first place in the NL West.
1: There it is. That's the logic.
2: Your logic is undeniable at this point. I mean, look, again, you know, what PCA has done this year, you know, also, when you look at his defensive numbers as one of the best, if not the best, defensive player, center fielder in the game, that's a huge part of this whole thing, too. I mean, I know it's not sexy to look at defense and everything else, but does Shohei bring that level of defense? No, he's DH-ing half the time. And, you know, for the nerds out there, PCA has the highest WAR in baseball by two, like by a large margin. Bobby Witt is two full wins or above replacement below him. So this is a spot here where, you know, the numbers just keep piling up for PCA. And I think when you really put it into context of valuable and what value means to people, I'm not somebody who always kind of, you know, uses that, oh, what would the team be without him? Because this is an individual award. Right, particularly in baseball.
1: Right.
2: I mean, A-Rod won two MVPs with the Texas Rangers on a last-place team, and I don't care. And he deserved every ounce of them. Doesn't matter. But somewhere along the line, we started morphing MVP into, well, what does the team do? I don't care.
1: Well, I think that like they don't have to be a first-place team, but I think they have to be a team that's competitive because of this player.
2: Again, that's one opinion. I don't necessarily subscribe to that. I think the MVP, particularly in baseball, should go to the best player, period. I don't care what the rest of his team does. I don't care if they only win 60 games. If the guy has the numbers to back up him winning the MVP, he should win the MVP. And baseball has always kind of done that and let the numbers dictate the story for you.
1: So if that's the case, then the numbers dictate PCA.
2: Yes, and that's the point. Whether his team is good or bad is irrelevant. When you put a season like this together, it screams MVP from top to bottom.
1: By the way, I shouldn't yell about Shohei Zeno because PCA is also batting .283.
2: Well, but again, I mean, he is, but he's also got an on-base percentage that's through the roof, and that's something else you can't really ignore. I mean, Shohei's OBP is great too. I mean, the numbers are pretty comparable, but as I said, if you want to add in the full complete player, this is a Pete Crow Armstrong who has a whole bunch of defensive things to his credit, and he's stolen more bases than Shohei has. I mean, I know Shohei was a 50-50 guy, right? That's just not his game anymore. So, he sits at the top of the Dodgers lineup and gets on base and drives and runs and things of that nature. But beyond that, Pete Crow Armstrong has done a lot more, and yes, people will bring to the table the value of what he means to the Cubs. That's fair in this scenario. If it's the ultimate determining factor, are the Cubs as good without PCA as the Dodgers would be without Shohei? I think that there is a huge gap there between those two.
1: Crow Armstrong's Cubs did fall tonight here on ESPN Radio on Sunday Night Baseball, as you just heard, 7-5 to the Cincinnati Reds. Pete Crow Armstrong, 2-for-5, 2 RBIs, those 2 home runs. He is currently -190 to win NL MVP. His shortest odds of the season, that is ahead of Shohei Ohtani, who is now +155. Because we've got Mark Zeno here on Game Night on ESPN Radio, let me throw a couple more numbers at you, courtesy of our friends at DraftKings Sportsbook. The AL MVP honor is basically locked up. Yordan Alvarez -2,000. Junior Caminero is 12-1 odds. I don't even think we need to talk about that one all too much. Jacob Mizorowski, same in the NL Cy Young race, -1,400. Chris Sale is 10-1. Christopher Sanchez is 15-1. In the AL, Cam Schlittler -165 to win the Cy Young. Dylan Cease +140. Sonny Gray, Drew Rasmussen are 35-1. Any of those, maybe you want to sprinkle a little something-something on that goes against the grain, Zeno?
2: I mean, look, I would make an argument that Dylan Cease should win it over Cam Schlittler. Different teams, and this is where, it goes into it, right? You're talking about a guy with, a better strikeout ratio and a guy that, just has really been dominant all season long. Cam Schlittler has been great, and I'm a Yankees fan, but what Cease has put together has been an excellent season. It's going to hurt him being on the Blue Jays. It shouldn't.
1: And there it is. Are you on a team that's competitive and in a playoff race?
2: And the answer is no. The Blue Jays aren't. But then again, there's an argument the Yankees aren't all that competitive either. But that's a whole different conversation that I don't want to get into at this point. I'm having a nice evening and I don't want to ruin it. And let's just stay where we are right now.
1: A little bit happier thoughts. Rapid fire. Kevin McGonigal, -800 to win the AL Rookie of the Year. In the NL, this thing has tightened up a little bit. J.J. Weatherholt, +110. Sal Stewart, +160. Carson Bench, +450. Who do you like in the NL?
2: I mean,
1: 10 seconds, Zeno.
2: You put me on the spot here. I like Ben.
1: Think about it. When we come back, we'll have Zeno's answer, because the rich are getting richer coming up next here on ESPN Radio and the all-new ESPN app.
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0: This is SportsCenter.
1: I'm Ed Bankin. We start with the NFL, where teams were making cuts while another team brought back one of the best defensive players in history. Aaron Donald is back with the Rams, signing a one-year deal. The move comes just at the end of the preseason, and ESPN's Adam Schefter says that was Donald's timeline from the start.
2: I think sometimes it takes a little bit of time to prepare that video for Instagram that you're going to feel good about posting on there to make you feel really pumped up about getting back there. And he probably sees the final product and he's like, all right, let's go. Let's sign that one-year contract worth $20 million up to $30 million. I think this was his plan.
1: According to Schefter and the NFL Network's Ian Rappaport, the deal is worth $20 million with incentives that could increase Donald's pay to $30 million. Also around the league, Seahawks running back Zach Charbonnet will start the season on the PUP. The team also released Trayvon Diggs, but GM John Schneider says they would like to bring Diggs back. Micah Parsons has also started the season on their team's PUP list. And the Titans have waived quarterback Will Levis. He was a second-round pick in 2023. Green Bay running back Josh Jacobs and Denver linebacker Jonathan Cooper have both been placed on the league's exempt list. Down to baseball, where the Reds top the Cubs tonight on ESPN Radio 7-5. With the loss, Chicago is now tied with Philadelphia for the top wildcard spot of the National League. The Phillies defeated the Angels 5-2. Philadelphia has won 5 in a row. The Braves are red hot, make it 7 in a row for Atlanta. They stay 5 ahead of Philadelphia in the division as they defeat the Rockies 3-2 in 10 innings to finish off a sweep.
3: Hey, this is Rich Eisen. Coming up on Monday, another preseason is in the books. Who impressed, who did not, and what stood out? We'll preview the Denver Broncos season as well. That's on Monday's Rich Eisen Show on Disney+, the ESPN app, and ESPN Radio.

0: O'Donnell will be joining up with Myles Garrett as part of a Rams pass rush. He's coming out of retirement.
1: He has been retired for 2 years, and then the Rams did that massive trade for Myles Garrett with the Cleveland Browns, and all of a sudden, Aaron Donald started trading for football. And earlier this week, it became clear that he wanted to return to the Rams.
2: Not surprising, though. It did get kind of intense at the end. A little interesting, wondering, well, maybe he's not coming back, but certainly always seeing the direction it was going.
3: It's Sunday, August 30th, 2026, and this is Game Night. Game Night.
4: We welcome in those of you who were just listening to Sunday Night Baseball here on ESPN Radio. By the way, quick fact check. Pete Crow Armstrong, who you just heard, hit two more homers. That's five in the last 2 days for PCA, albeit in a loss to the Reds, minus 16.

0: the blue for about 5 minutes, and then he got up and he started doing team drills with obviously his defensive line teammates. And there's this moment you're waiting for when you're watching Aaron Donald. It's when you really know like it's about to turn on, when he hits the sled. And Aaron Donald was in the back of the line, not somewhere we usually see Aaron, but he was in the back of the line when it was his turn to hit that sled. Like, it had that pop. It's like this certain Aaron Donald pop, and you thought, oh, okay, he's back. This is happening. And, you know, we haven't seen him any, obviously hit any other person yet, but he certainly appears to be a guy just off of a very quick workout that still very much has it.
1: I don't want to be the other person when that happens, for the record, Lindsay. beyond that, look, I mean, there's so much hype around this team right now. How are they handling it all? And how hard is it going to be for them to live up to expectations? Is it all of a sudden that silly phrase of Super Bowl or bust?
0: Yeah, you know, it is a Super Bowl or bust, and they know the expectation. Like, Aaron Donald spoke about the talent on this roster. It's like, okay, they got this guy, this guy, got this guy. Now they're getting Myles Garrett, and that's when he started thinking, like, maybe I do want to come back. That being said, like, there's a lot of new faces on this roster that weren't with them for their 2021 run to the Super Bowl, but there are still some familiar faces, right? Matthew Stafford's the quarterback. Now you bring back Aaron Donald. So you have some key pieces. And then obviously Sean McVay, being the head coach, they know how to handle expectations, larger than life expectations. Obviously, they're going to have to do that again this year. But the way Sean McVay does that and traditionally has done it is really focusing inward on their team and the growth. You know, he's always telling reporters when we're asking about those expectations, like, no one wins the Super Bowl in the preseason. No one wins the Super Bowl in their 5-0 or whatever it is through the season. So this is going to be a group that's really focused on the results that week in and week out. And they know what's out there. They know individually, you know, this is a super team, but they've got to come together.
2: Lindsay Theory joining us here on Game Night on ESPN Radio. Lindsay, Aaron Donald saying he has been back in the football mindset, quote, for the last 14 weeks. Some quick math, which I'm not great at, but I think my math is accurate here. That's about 3.5 months, and that lines up perfectly when Myles Garrett was traded to the Los Angeles Rams from the Cleveland Browns, and I would think those two things are linked. Aaron Donald's return, Myles Garrett's decision, or rather the trade, bringing him to Los Angeles. At the same time, Myles Garrett, Puka Nacua, have really not been seen all that much during the preseason in 2026. What's the very latest you can tell us about Aaron Donald's tag team partner, as well as their star wide receiver and their status moving forward?
0: Yeah, I mean, your math definitely adds up. 14 weeks ago is about a week before the trade became announced official. So Aaron heard about the trade. Obviously, he's got some sources in the building. So that math adds up. As far as him and Myles Garrett, when we'll see them together, it was noticeable today, as we're all sitting there zeroing in on Aaron Donald, that in the background is Myles Garrett walking out of the building to do some work on the side with a trainer. He's dealing with swelling in his leg. He had a brace on his leg, you know, so that it was very kind of a noticeable juxtaposition of Aaron Donald back, but the guy that he's so excited to team up with hasn't played any football now for going on 3 weeks. His last time he was out was before the joint practice with the Cowboys. You know, Sean McVay says that Myles Garrett's communicated to him that he's 85%. They're just being overly cautious. You know, and if he is, when he does get to be 100%, what a scary sight that's going to be based off, you know, the very limited action they've seen from Myles Garrett. As far as Puka Nacua, you know, he still's also been working off to the side, and Sean McVay's also kind of saying that they're erring on the side of caution. So with both those guys, there's been no indication they're not going to play in week one when it comes to injury situations. And we have seen this in the past where the errors, and Sean McVay errs on the side of caution. I remember last year, Matthew Stafford was like out most of the preseason because of a back situation, and then he didn't miss any of the games in the season because of that same back situation. So with their known stars, the Rams like to kind of play it safe.
1: Lindsay, what derails this team?
0: Injuries, and you know, we've seen it with super.
2: Oh, did we lose Lindsay there? I think we may have lost. Oh, there, now we got her back. We got her back. Let's bring Lindsay back up.
0: Oh, sorry.
2: Yep, you're good. No worries. Go ahead.
0: The 405 in LA can't trust the service. But the chemistry is obviously a key part of this. Like, you can have all the superstars in the world, but how do they come together as a team? There's a lot to be said for that. But the chemistry, and then obviously just the injury bug. Like, the Rams need to avoid the injury bug. They're not super deep in a few.

0: that's including that receiver room. So, you know, as long as they stay healthy, they can stay on track. But the team can always get derailed if a few of those key guys go down.
1: The curmudgeon on this program, Mark Zeno, has been trying to find odds somewhere. He's been trying to examine and identify the odds somewhere at some sports book, DraftKings or elsewhere, that features the Rams versus the field when it comes to Super Bowl 61. Lindsay, real quick before we let you go and continue on your way down the 405, in terms of Aaron Donald's availability for week one in Australia, you would put those odds at what right now?
0: Oh, yeah, you know, I asked that very question, and I wish I could provide you guys something that really pinpointed out. Look, I'm talking about me personally, somebody who's covered Aaron Donald since he arrived in L.A. in 2016. I would say he's going to be out there. There's just no way he's not going to be out there. I think really the question is, how many snaps is that going to be? I mean, Aaron Donald has plenty of time to ramp up. He held out of training camp twice. One of those times reported on the eve of camp, didn't play in the game. Another time reported like a week out, played a limited number of snaps in that game. So I'd be stunned if Aaron does not report in to that game. I think it just comes down to a matter of how many snaps. Of course, the response he's given is that he's not rushing. He's going to earn his spot. And Sean McVay is also not committed to any timetable of what that when he's actually going to take the field for them, and what that load of work might look like.
1: And hey, the good news is he won't even realize he's in Australia, because the Rams do intend to travel just 24 hours prior to their week one opener against the Niners. Lindsay, appreciate you joining us here on Game Night. Appreciate you joining Primetime earlier. She is everywhere on ESPN's network here today as Aaron Donald does indeed return to the Los Angeles Rams. Thanks, Lindsay.
2: Thanks, Lindsay.
0: Thanks, guys.
1: And, of course, we would like to remind you that the NFL has granted a 2-game roster exemption for Aaron Donald, who was officially reinstated to their active roster today. That roster exemption will expire Friday, September 11th, after that week one opener against the Niners. And thus, that means if Aaron Donald does not make the trip to Australia, the Los Angeles Rams could add someone else to their roster, an exemption, in order to fulfill having 53 available players. Zeno, do you believe that Aaron Donald's actually going to play week one?
2: I wouldn't if I was him. I don't need a trip to Australia. I'm good.
1: It's the 24-hour turnaround thing. Listen, I get it. Last year when the Rams did it to go to Los Angeles, they're not to go to Los Angeles, they're from Los Angeles, to go to London to face the Jaguars, and they thumped them 35-7, and because the returns were so positive and everyone else in the world questioned the sports science behind this, I understand trying to prove the theory right yet again. But at the same time, the Rams had already traveled to the East Coast prior to the 24-hour turnaround where they showed up the day before they played the Jaguars on a Sunday. This is, correct me if I'm wrong, you're like going back in time, right? Like, I mean, it's a longer flight to begin with, even from Los Angeles. I've never been to Australia.
2: Are they going left or right when they leave? They're going left?
1: Because okay. They already went right. Like, the 24-hour thing worked with London, I think, because they were already on the East Coast, right? So it's a 5-hour difference. They basically just, like, got to a point where, like, they just kind of showed up and played a game and left, and so your body didn't even have time to adjust. I'm fascinated to see if lightning can strike twice, the theme of tonight's program, when it comes to the Rams and their travel schedule. He's Mark Zeno. I'm Mia O'Brien. Coming up, which NFC team is the biggest threat to the Super Bowl favorites? 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

0: Rest of the week, it feels all the more right to put your Las Vegas betting cap on as we examine who the Rams' biggest threat to returning to the Super Bowl could be in the year of our Lord 2026. Welcome into Game Night here on ESPN Radio. Mia O'Brien, the aforementioned Mark Zeno, currently at DraftKings Sportsbook. The Rams are plus 290 to win the NFC. The Seahawks, the reigning Super Bowl champions, the second best odds, plus 600. The Eagles, the Lions, the Niners round out the top five, plus 850, plus 930, plus 950 respectively. What say you, Zeno, when it comes to the biggest threat, according to Vegas, to knock off Los Angeles?
1: I mean,
0: well, let's go back to the beginning. Go back to your fantasy football drafts and your brother. We're gonna bring up your brother and his lack of news knowledge when it comes to the NFL preseason training camp, preparing to do a fantasy draft. Sorry to Zeno's brother, but Christian McCaffrey, your brother selected him fourth overall in his fantasy draft, and your reaction was?
1: Why?
0: So how do the Niners, with George Kittle just coming off the pup, Michael Williams beginning the year on IR, no one knows what's going to happen to Nick Bosa, how do they have the fifth best odds?
1: Because they have a coach who seems to be able to overcome everything and still make his team. Look, nobody really pegged the Niners last year to be as good as they were, and yet they went and won a playoff game and were in contention for the division until the final week of the regular season. I mean, you know, he just figures out how to get it done. What is it? Mac Jones played 5-6 games last year, and
0: eligible with at least 250 dropbacks for most major stats.
1: Yeah, and so I mean, you know, and they win 4-6, 5-6, whatever it was. I mean, it was just, you know, he figures out a way how to make chicken, you know what, into chicken salad, and it works for him. I mean, he's just that good of a coach, and so they still have a really strong defense, and they get consistent quarterback play, and you know, you can't count them out. Because every time you do, they figure it out. And while I don't necessarily, they wouldn't necessarily be my pick, I would probably look to somebody in the AFC, you know, to knock them off. Excuse me, whether it's Buffalo or Baltimore. You know, look, here's the interesting part about this. Is that when it comes down to winning a Super Bowl, how much coaching matters in that game and how much preparation matters in that game. And I'm not saying that these guys are better coaches than Sean McVay, but you can out-prepare them. You can figure out holes. I mean, people have done it before. Seattle did it last year. So it's not out of the realm of possibility for anybody to be able to beat them in a one-game sample set. All it takes is one or two plays that sway the course of the game. Look what happened last year against Seattle. It was one or two plays that really, you know, kept the Rams chasing the entire game. And they never really could grab the lead back. And so, you know, I think manifestly, if the Rams are going to win this whole thing, it's because their defense is the healthier and the better part of their team. The defense always beats the offense, especially in the big games, right?
0: Offense sells tickets, defense wins championships. Aaron Donald sacked Joe Burrow on the final play of that last Super Bowl held at SoFi Stadium, not Matt Stafford or Joe Burrow throwing a touchdown to seal the game.
1: Right, and so if the Rams are going to be this unbeatable force, it's because that defense is immovable for 17 regular season games. But step one for the Rams, obviously, is winning the division, something they didn't do last year. Like, if I told you right now the Rams don't win the division, you think they would still be the favorite to win the Super Bowl? I would say the answer is no.
0: Well, who won the division would be my question.
1: Say Seattle wins it again.
0: And then I would have questions. Because the Rams have proved us wrong once already that they were the wild card. They were not the number one overall seed, and they got knocked off not once but twice in the span of a month and a half by the Seattle Seahawks, who again have the second best odds according to DraftKings Sportsbook. That's three of the four teams in the NFC West, sorry Cardinals fans, that have amongst the top five best odds to win the NFC. But Zeno, you said you would rather look at the Bills or the Ravens to be the team to knock off the Rams, which suggests that the Rams would make the Super Bowl and that is where they would be knocked off. So in terms of actually a team in the NFC that could dethrone the Super Bowl favorite, who do we got? Is there anyone outside of Seattle just by virtue of the fact that they're going to see each other twice in the final 3 weeks of the season and then probably again in the playoffs if all goes according to plan?
1: I mean, okay, let me put this scenario to you. Again, Rams don't win the division. They got to go to Green Bay for a playoff game outdoors. They got to go to Chicago for a game outdoors.
0: Mm-hmm. Well, they've done that before.
1: They have, but it's just not the easiest thing in the world to do. You know, I mean, those are all viable scenarios. And we'll laugh if we say they have to go to Dallas because, you know, Dallas and home playoff games and everything else. But you get the point. Like, I'm just saying, if they got to go to a cold weather city, I mean, it was a couple, the Eagles beat them a couple of years ago in the snow, right?
0: Yes.
1: And that, I mean, so the elements could just change everything. Like, I'll say it again repeatedly. I won't consider the Rams the favorite to win the Super Bowl until I see them win the division and at least they're a two seed where they only have to play one road playoff game.
0: The last time they did hoist the Lombardi Trophy, they played one road playoff game. They were not the number one overall seed. They had a 12-5 record. They beat the Cardinals in the wild card round. Then they had to go on the road to the reigning champion, Tampa Bay Buccaneers, knocked them off 30-27. Yes, a warmer weather climate compared to the NFC North, sure. Then they hosted the San Francisco 49ers in the NFC Championship game before, of course, playing at SoFi Stadium 2 weeks later again against the Cincinnati Bengals. But that was a 12-5 team. Where do you think, especially let's examine that schedule because it is an absolute gauntlet, Zeno, the first 4 or 5 weeks of the season, notwithstanding their week two matchup, I believe it is, with the New York Giants. Giants fans.
1: Easy.
0: Listen, but that's the only one. That's the only one that I look at and I say on paper, and of course the game is not played on paper, but on paper, the Rams should be heavy favorites in that game because they got the Niners week one, then they got the Giants at Denver, at Philly, home against Buffalo before the schedule lightens up a little bit. And so 12-5, is that the benchmark? Is that the threshold they have to meet again, especially knowing the division they play in?
1: I mean, if you just examine it from a standpoint of being able to win the division, and you go back to last year, right? The Rams were 4-2 in the conference. So were Seattle and so were San Francisco. That's the floor. Whichever team goes 3-3 of the Seahawks, Rams, and Niners in that division will not win it. It's not going to win it. And you may need to be 5-1. So when you look at, you know, the way this all breaks down for the Rams, I mean, you know, in essential, it's a coin flip game in Australia, right? Like, I know what the odds are and the lines are and everything else, but, you know, who knows how everybody's going to react to the travel. It's a coin flip game with the Niners. And then, you know, the last 5 weeks of the season, at the Niners, home for the Cowboys, at Seahawks, at Tampa, home for the Seahawks. Okay, and before that, by the way, they play the Chiefs and the Packers, if you want to add the final 7 weeks in.
0: At home.
1: I mean, dear Lord. You know, it's...
0: Well, let's go back to 2021. Let's take a look at, and again, just a little bit of a trip down memory lane. These names of teams were obviously not the teams that we know them to be today, i.e. a 28-19 win over the Lions back in 2021, a little bit different than a 28-19 win over the Lions here in 2026. But the losses, those five losses, because the Rams went 12-5 the last time they won the Super Bowl, home against Arizona week four, home against Tennessee week nine, at San Francisco prior to their bye, at Green Bay coming off of said bye. That was a three-game losing streak in the middle of the season, and then they lost to the Niners in overtime in the season finale at home.
1: I'll go back to that seven-game stretch they have at the end of the year. Yeah, I mean, it's not rocket science to say that will define their season, but, I mean, how healthy are they in that spot? They got three games in 4 weeks, including a short week going to Seattle for a Christmas Day night game, right? I mean, again, it's Packers and Chiefs, then it's at Niners, home for the Cowboys, short turnaround travel to Seattle on Christmas. I mean, these are games that literally will decide what their playoff path is at this point in time.
0: But, and again, a lot of this comes down to, will the Rams be the team we believe them to be come the month of December? Will the Seahawks be the team that we believe they are come the month of December? Heck, listen, there's a lot of Carson Beck truthers out there on the streets, Zeno. They believe that the Arizona Cardinals, the last team in terms of odds to win the NFC title, the worst odds, maybe they have a chance. Everyone has a chance. It's August 30th.
1: Hope, so you're saying there's a chance.
0: Hope reigns supreme. Hope reigns supreme. Nah. He's Mark Zeno. I'm Mia O'Brien. Coming up, college football is back. But one team's playoff hopes have already been dashed. Who is that team? We discuss that next here on Game Night on ESPN Radio, the ESPN app, and Sirius XM Channel 80. Coming up
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13: The stars of the summer are all here. 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
1: I'm Ed Bankin. We start with the NFL, where Aaron Donald is making his long-awaited return. Rams made it official today, signing Donald to a one-year deal. According to ESPN's Adam Schefter and the NFL Network's Ian Rappaport, the deal is worth $20 million with incentives that could increase Donald's pay to $30 million. Meanwhile, Seahawks running back Zach Charbonnet will start the season on the PUP. Seattle also released Trayvon Diggs, but GM John Schneider said they would like to bring Diggs back. The Titans have waived quarterback Will Levis. The Packers have placed Micah Parsons on their PUP list. He'll miss at least the first four games of the season. Meanwhile, Green Bay running back Josh Jacobs and Denver linebacker Jonathan Cooper both have been placed on the league's exempt list. The Browns are keeping three quarterbacks and putting another on injured reserve. Dylan Gabriel will start the season on IR. Now to baseball, where the Cubs got two more home runs from Pete Crow Armstrong, but it wasn't enough against the Reds.
2: Ibanaga fires. Swing and a high fly ball, pretty well struck. Left center field, that one back. Hap looking up, and it is gone. Home run for Myers, his sixth of the year. And the Reds take a 4-3 lead, and another homer allowed by Imanaga.
1: That call on ESPN Radio as the Reds win it 7-5. The Cubs are now tied with the Phillies for the top wild card spot of the NL. Philadelphia beat the Angels 5-2. The Phillies now have a four-game winning streak as they pull even with the Cubs. WNBA tonight, the Wings over the Sun, 97-71, win number 23 on the year for Dallas. Valkyrie is down the fire, 86-69.
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4: 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We are presented by Progressive Insurance, joined now by The Athletic's Manny Navarro, who has his winners and losers from week zero of the college football season live right now over at The Athletic. RIP week zero, by the way, Manny. Thank you so much for joining us. The final year that we will get this, the week before the week that kicks off college football. Speaking of your winners and losers, let's head across the pond. The opening game of the 2026 season. Did UNC win that game in Dublin, Ireland, or did TCU lose it?
5: Certainly a bit of both, but I'm going to give Bill Belichick's team the credit. I thought they were excellent for the final three quarters on defense. And, you know, yes, there were certainly some mistakes that TCU made, a lot of penalties. But, you know, you look at what North Carolina was last year, and to come back after losing by 34 points to that same program a year later and then beat them 15-10 and play the kind of defense they did, you got to give them the credit for that.
6: The other game that was of note was the only conference game of the weekend between Virginia and NC State. Finally, Virginia, after not beating the Wolfpack since 2012, pulls off the feat in pretty convincing fashion. Is it too early to call the Cavaliers for real again, and are they a team that can contend in the ACC?
5: Well, they made it to the ACC championship game last year, right, and won 11 games, so why not again? It's the same formula. Get a very older, experienced team. Grown man football is, I referred to it in my article. You know, look, very experienced team, and they know what they're doing. They're running the football. They have a quarterback in Bo Perbula that is a prolific runner. And, you know, when you throw it 11 times compared to 57 runs, you certainly have a game plan that you believe is going to lead you to victory in dominating fashion, and they did that. And so credit to Des Kitchings and the coaching staff there for coming out week zero and setting the stage for what I think could be a very good season for Virginia.
4: That was a great note in your takeaways, Manny, that I knew Virginia was a veteran squad, but that might actually be the understatement of the year in the ACC, which Manny Navarro, of course, details at The Athletic. You could check it out right now. Zinno says the only other game of note was UVA NC State. I would disagree because, Manny, at this point in time, for the group of six spot in the college football playoff, a lot of people thought Dan Mullen would finally get to the big dance in the 12-team playoff format via UNL. Who took the L last night to Memphis. Walk us through that game and the implications it could have for that group of six spot race.
5: Yeah, certainly. I mean, every single one of these games counts in terms of the power ratings of each conference and who ultimately could get that playoff spot. Last year, two G6 programs got it. This year, I'm betting it's probably only going to be one after all the complaining we heard. So, look, Charles Huff did a phenomenal job at the last couple stops that he's been at. Brings a bunch of guys over, 18 players with him from Southern Miss, and eight of them ended up starting in this game on defense. And really I thought that was the key to the game. Four of the six sacks, 53 tackles among former Golden Eagles in that game. Jalen Carter didn't start, but he led Memphis with 97 rushing yards and a touchdown. We've seen the script before. Certainly Indiana and Kurt Cignetti did it, right, bringing a bunch of players with them from James Madison and turning Indiana around. I think, you know, Memphis has been looking for a while with all that FedEx money and NIL support to find a winner. I think they got one now on Charles Huff, and I think this is going to count later in the year when people start looking back at, you know, which conferences really have the best teams for that G6 spot.
6: USC manhandles San Jose State. Look, the Trojans had the number one recruiting class in the country this year. They're still going to have problems traveling east in the Big Ten, and they're going to have to win some road games there. What's the ceiling for the Trojans?
5: Yeah, I don't know that they're a playoff team just because the schedule is so tough. But you know what? That freshman class is really, really good, and we got a chance to see a lot of those guys on the field in the opener against San Jose State. 15 of them made their debuts. Five of them started, including the three receivers and tight end, Mark Bowman, the five-star. And I thought they looked really good. And, you know, look, I think USC – again, the Big Ten Conference going east, playing all those games, as much travels they're going to have throughout the year, it's going to be tough for them to finish better than 9-3 in my eyes. But I like what they have in terms of the future and some really good players. Luke Waffle is going to be, I think, a terrific player down the road. They got a lot of good players on defense and on the line of scrimmage. So to me, I think, you know, if you're a USC fan, yeah, maybe you don't make the playoff this year because the schedule is too tough, but certainly the future is bright with all those young guys.
4: Let's touch them all as we recap and react to week zero in college football with Manny Navarro of The Athletic. Manny, you and I both reside in the great state of Florida. I've got all my Noles fan friends texting me. There's no way that they are paying the $60 million buyout. I say, A&M found the money for Jimbo. It was more than that. Well, FSU doesn't have the money that A&M does. They just walk outside and they find it somewhere in the oil fields. Is this it for Mike Norvell? Was last night the omen?
5: It certainly feels like it, right? I mean, look, Florida State didn't spend a lot of money on this NIL, collective or whatever you want to call it in terms of this roster and putting together a terrific team. Ashton Daniels was a journeyman quarterback. They tried to get some better quarterbacks, didn't get them to bite. I think what we saw yesterday was the defense is just not very good, very average. And when they start playing some tougher teams, I fully expect them to get exposed. The pass rush wasn't good enough. The pass defense wasn't good enough. Against New Mexico State, what's going to happen when they line up and play Miami and line up and play Florida? Just those games alone, I don't expect good results. I think eventually Florida State will figure out the best way to part ways with Mike Norvell and maybe get some of their money back once he gets a job somewhere else.
6: When you look at the games coming up this Saturday here as we look ahead, or this weekend, I should say, as we look to the official week one here, only one ranked versus ranked matchup. That is Ole Miss in Louisville, but what game are you looking forward to the most?
5: Yeah, certainly that one. I think it's going to be a real good one because I think Louisville has a really good squad. But I'm looking forward to Clemson, LSU, just because, you know, this Dabo Sweeney thing is another one out there. Clemson had such a talented team last year. They go 7-6, 9 NFL draft picks gone. Dabo really lost his touch, and obviously for, you know, many reasons, we all want to see what LSU looks like. So I think that's the game with the juiciest storylines, the one everybody's going to be tuned in to watch. But, there's a lot of them in this week one slate that you can tune into and watch, and I'm going to be plugged into as many as possible, just like I was this past weekend.
4: Oh, come on, Manny. He won the Pinstripe Bowl. I mean, hang the banner forever. If you go up to Yankee Stadium and you can win on
6: right.
4: that ice rink, that is absolutely job security for life, if you
6: ask
4: me.
6: There's been more championship games in college football than there has in Yankee Stadium for Yankees, so there's that.
4: We got two Yankees fans here on game night, Manny. Real quick, just because we brought up and you brought up Dabo Sweeney, potentially on the hot seat or not, and certainly Mike Norvell at Florida State is on the hot seat. I'm curious, who is your pick? Who is the name that you just get this sense that in October we could be talking about a parting of ways before we get to Halloween?
5: Ooh, that's a really good question. can I go back to USC and say Lincoln Riley?
4: I mean, too. Oh, God, it's no longer just me. I thought I was the only one on ESPN radio who believes it. The floor is yours, sir. Take it away.
5: Well, look, they spent a lot of money, okay, trying to build this roster up. And, especially through the freshman class, they obviously put a lot of money into Lincoln. If this season starts to get away from USC for whatever reason early in the process, he's the biggest name, I think, out there in terms of coaches that could part ways with a big-time program. I just think it's inevitable. USC fans are kind of tired of it. They want to start seeing results. So, look, I don't personally think it's going to fall apart this year, but you're asking me for a name, that's the name.
4: I agree with the name. I do not believe that 94-degree heat in Southern California is the reason there were no butts in the seats for USC's dominant opening win against San Jose State. Manny, thank you so much for taking the time. We look forward to all your coverage over at The Athletic this college football season.
5: Good talking with you. I'll take care.
4: Great stuff from Manny Navarro, again, of course, based in Southern Florida and covers all of college football for The Athletic. Mark Zinno, your hand is raised.
6: Yes, sir. Why is it the coach's job to put butts in the seats as opposed to just win games?
4: Well, when you win games, you put butts in the seats.
6: Okay, but he hasn't not won games there.
4: He hasn't won big games. They like big game hunting out there.
6: Okay.
4: In Hollywood.
6: Yeah, I'm not disagreeing.
4: Or they want like some sort of like pizzazz, right? Like they thought Caleb Williams was going to be the Hollywood factor that we got from Matt Leinart and Reggie Bush back in the day. Well, Caleb Williams has now been in the NFL for 2 years, and there has been no successor to that sort of stardom under Lincoln Riley's tutelage.
6: Okay. I mean, look. If I told you Jordan Mayava was in the Heisman running as we turn the calendar to November, would you be surprised?
4: No.
6: Okay. I mean,
4: but maybe that'll put butts in the seats, because right now I think these people, they got to see it to believe it.
6: I mean, there's an argument that even if they were, winning bigger games, it would still be that empty. Like, I mean, it was San Jose State, for crying out loud. Sorry, Ken Niumate, although I think I said that right. But, come on. I don't know. I think we're overreacting to something here. Look, and USC is going to have a gauntlet of a schedule to get through. It's not going to be easy. But, when you talk about coaches and good coaches in college football, Lincoln Riley is one of them.
4: He's a good offensive coach. Is he a good CEO coach? Because he's rotated his defensive coordinator each of the last 3 years.
6: Well, again, you didn't bring him there to run the ball and play defense. You brought him there to put up points, and he's done that. Now, again, he's got to win more, agree, but and the biggest challenge for USC, again, is they've got to figure out how to travel east and win on a consistent basis. I mean, they didn't win a single game outside the Pacific time zone the first year of the Big Ten. They only won two last year against Nebraska and Purdue, for crying out loud. They got to figure out how to go on the road in the Big Ten and win games if they want to get in that conversation.
4: Let's stay with college football. How they got the dub in Dublin. This is Game Night on ESPN Radio and the all-new ESPN app.
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0: the disappointment of a year ago. We're starting fresh in 2026. It's an Irish guy. Carolina wins it 15-10.
1: This really looked like a Bill Belichick coached team where they won in sloppy conditions. They played great defense. And then they had a quarterback back there that was making good decisions and take care of the ball.
2: I mean, these guys came out with a whole different attitude and, you know, they were going to fight for 60 minutes and they did.
3: It's really happy, Bill, come out here and start the season off on the right note. We got a lot of stuff to clean up, but at least we can do it in the victory column.
4: Mark Zeno, Mia O'Brien, both of us have roots in the Northeast, specifically in the tri-state area, Zeno. I know I personally grew up, and that team that played at Gillette Stadium in Foxborough was considered the evil empire in my eyes. Dare I say, and this is despite my formative years coming during the Red Sox World Series championship years, dare I say, even more of an evil empire than the team that played north of them at Fenway Park during my youth, because Tom Brady, Bill Belichick, all they do is win, and it's boring, and they can never smile, they don't seem to have fun. And here I am, in 2026, finding myself rooting for Bill Belichick to succeed. Why? Because I know you feel the same way. Why?
5: Because, look, whatever your personal feelings on Bill Belichick are, okay, put them aside for a second, and anything other than you uttering the sentence, this is the one of the two or three greatest football coaches ever at any level, period. Like, full stop, end sentence, there's nothing more to say.
6: Oh, well, again, the Patriot, yeah,
5: I don't care. I don't care. This is simply the greatest football coach, maybe him and Nick Saban, 1 and 1A, whichever one you want to put ahead, of our entire lifetime, of a generation, of the last 50 years. Like, this isn't really a conversation that needs to be had, anything other than the two sentences I just uttered. And somehow people are rooting for him to fail. You don't like him as a person? Fine. You think he cheated? Okay. You're not happy with the decisions he made in his personal life? I really don't care. When you draw white lines that are 53 yards wide and 120 yards long with two 10-yard end zones, I don't pick anybody else to stand on the sideline other than Belichick or Saban. That's it. That's it. I don't have to think about this. And the idea that people think he forgot how to coach because he went to college in a place at UNC, excuse me, sorry, where the cupboard was bare and he was asked to rebuild the entire thing. And I'm not going to say he's starting to do that yet based off of one win. But God, can he have more than one season? Is he allowed?
4: Well, because no, the expectation is he's Bill Belichick and all he does is win. But to your point, Zeno, I think people forget that Belichick wasn't hired until after the initial signing period. Now he has done a complete 180 in no short part because of his support staff. More on them here in just a second, where they were a team that flipped, much like Deion Sanders, the entire roster via the transfer portal because they had no choice year one. They had to use the portal as their primary recruiting tool because high school recruiting had all but wrapped up by the time he actually signed on the dotted line. This go-round, while there have been many critics of it, they're going all in with high school kids. They've got 30 true freshmen on that team. And while I don't think all 30 of them are actually going to be a factor in year one, at the same time, he says he wants to build this thing the old-fashioned way. And maybe that is Bill Belichick. Maybe that is the GM, Michael Lombardi, who is currently on leave. Maybe it is his son, Steve Belichick, who is also currently on medical leave. Maybe it's Jordan Hudson. But what I do know, I may not know the answer to that, but what I do know is this, Zeno. That looked like a Bill Belichick win because of one stat and one stat only. We could certainly talk about the fumbles and the fact that they lost the turnover margin, but they won the game. We could certainly talk about Bobby Petrino, the offense, the rushing yards, maybe leaving a little bit to be desired. But for me, the point that said to me, Bill Belichick has gotten through to these kids, 3-11. Three penalties on UNC, offense, defense, special teams as a collective, compared to 11 penalties for Sonny Dykes' Horned Frogs. And look, that's why I led when we spoke with Manny Navarro earlier of The Athletic. I led with, did UNC win this game or did TCU lose this game? That stat might indicate that TCU lost this game, but it also suggests that this is a disciplined UNC team in the same vein as those evil empire squads that absolutely wreaked havoc on all of our hopes and dreams as children when Bill Belichick was leading the New England Patriots.
5: I mean, look, as you heard in the intro, it was a very Belichickian win. I mean, it had all the markings of one. It was strong defense. It was smart football. It was taking advantage of another team's mistakes. It was not beating yourself. And that's what good coaching is all about. And so, look, I mean, you know, TCU.
4: He can still coach, to your point. Like, he can still coach. This was evidence. He is getting through to these kids.
5: Listen,
4: I don't care how old
5: anything,
4: they are.
5: More than anything, you give Bill Belichick multiple weeks to prepare for an opponent. We know what he is capable of doing, and we saw him do it in the NFL on a routine basis. So that's why he's such a good coach, because he knows how to prepare for everybody, to do everything. And so when I look at the totality of what Bill Belichick is at North Carolina, he's had to do a lot of improving. I mean, again, the cupboard was so bare. Like, everybody expected a miracle in year one because it's Bill Belichick. I mean, let's not forget, Bill Belichick had a lot of talented players in New England for a really long time. When he didn't have a lot of talented players in Cleveland, it took him a couple of years, but they made the playoffs too. So why do we have to write the obituary on Bill Belichick's coaching tenure at UNC while he's still in the middle of it? Like, I am, okay, I'll say it. I'll be the jerk. I hope he proves everybody wrong. I hope they win 8 games this year and go to a quality bowl.
4: I hope they win 10.
5: I hope they surprise everybody. Because there's nothing better than I want to keep all those receipts of people who insulted the guy, and you better come clean.
4: I don't think this next guy insulted Bill Belichick, but certainly he's been writing about him here at ESPN.com. Senior college football writer Adam Rittenberg joined Game Night last night and says, Saturday, a great start for UNC in 2026.
7: Just to look at this game and say, was that more improved North Carolina and better North Carolina, or was that really bad TCU? Because there was a lot of that there, especially with all the penalties. And we're going to find out certainly a lot more about Carolina later on this month and into October when they have Clemson on the road, Notre Dame at home, and then at Pitt at Duke. So that's really the stretch that I think will be more illuminating, but that was a great start for them for sure.
4: 1-0 UNC hosts East Tennessee State, not this Saturday, but the following Saturday, September 12th. And then, yes, they do travel to little old Clemson, which you heard Manny Navarro say. Maybe Dabo, hot seat. If there is a world, Zeno, where UNC goes to Clemson, they knock off the Tigers. They are 3-0 hosting Notre Dame on Saturday, October 3rd. What is the conversation around UNC?
5: That they're much improved.
4: Not that they're on a trajectory to the college football playoff.
5: No. Here's what they can't do this year, okay? Here is the one thing that'll be unforgivable for Belichick. They can't lose to East Tennessee State, right? You can't lose to the teams that are inferior to you. Now, when you start to put the rest of their ACC schedule together, because they get right into it right after East Tennessee State, they have, you know, it's nothing but conference games for the rest of the year, you know, you don't want to lose to Syracuse at home. UConn is an independent. You can't lose the game to UConn, right? Like, you have to be able to beat the teams that are not good. And that really is kind of the sign of growth, that you beat who you're expected to beat. But if they go into Clemson 2-0 and they pull off an upset there, and then they have Notre Dame on deck, I mean, you know, a 3-0 UNC team might be one of the more surprising things we didn't expect to see early on in the college football season.
4: Do we think LT and Michael Jordan come back for that game against Notre Dame then? do we think they will attempt to try to rectify what we saw in the opener last year? The absolute deflating loss?
5: I would like to see LT back on the sidelines. That's always good.
4: I'm sure the Heels fans would as well. This is Game Night here on ESPN Radio. Coming up, a future Hall of Famer returns to the gridiron. That is coming up next here on ESPN.
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1: I'm Ed Bankin. It was cut down day in the NFL on Sunday, and the worst kept secret came out as far as bringing a player back to a team. Aaron Donald is returning to the Rams. Former Defensive Player of the Year signed a one-year deal. Donald talked about when he knew it was time to come back and how the time frame worked to return.
2: Be honest with you, it was on and off for a while, but I think we knew this decision about 2 weeks. I know the world was saying all types of different things that nobody knew what was going on, but I kind of knew for 2 weeks and then I talked to Sean every single week, damn near every day.
1: According to ESPN's Adam Schefter, the NFL Network's Ian Rappaport, the deal is worth $20 million with incentives that could increase Donald's pay to $30 million. Seahawks running back Zach Charbonnet will start the season on the PUP list. Meanwhile, the Seahawks also released Trayvon Diggs, but GM John Schneider said they would like to bring Diggs back. The Packers replaced Micah Parsons on their PUP list. And also, Green Bay running back Josh Jacobs and Denver linebacker Jonathan Cooper have been placed on the league's exempt list. To baseball, where the Reds beat the Cubs in Sunday night action 7-5. Chicago is now tied for the top wildcard spot of the National League with Philadelphia. Phillies won their fourth in a row as they defeated the Angels 5-2 to complete a sweep. Braves won seven in a row, hit down the Rockies in 10 innings 3-2. WNBA action, the Wings down the Sun 97-71. The Wings now 23-16 on the season. The Dream defeat the Lynx 89-81 for just the ninth loss of the year for Minnesota.
3: Hey, it's Michelle Smallman, and coming up Monday, the NFL season hasn't even started, but it's never too early to check in on every fan base's anxiety level. 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

0: O'Donnell will be joining up with Myles Garrett as part of a Rams pass rush. He's coming out of retirement.
1: He has been retired for 2 years, and then the Rams did that massive trade for Myles Garrett with the Cleveland Browns, and all of a sudden, Aaron Donald started trading for football. And earlier this week, it became clear that he wanted to return to the Rams.
2: Not surprising, though. It did get kind of intense at the end. A little interesting, wondering, well, maybe he's not coming back, but it certainly always seemed the direction it was going.
3: It's Sunday, August 30th, 2026, and this is Game Night.
4: Aaron Donald is a member of the Los Angeles Rams again. 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Mia O'Brien, Mark Zinno. 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And Zinno, I'm doing a little bit of number crunching here because everyone from DraftKings Sportsbook to many of our wonderful listeners here on ESPN Radio continue to reiterate it's the Rams versus the field, just like it's the Dodgers versus the field in Major League Baseball. It's as simple as that. If you look at this roster on paper, it is the best roster in the NFL as we get set to begin the 2026 season in less than 2 weeks' time. But this is also a roster, and obviously it has been fine-tuned. You've added not only Aaron Donald to it, but Myles Garrett, Trent McDuffie. This is a defense that had the number one scoring offense, the number one passing offense in the NFL last year at its disposal. And while the defense was number 10 in scoring defense in terms of points allowed, I mean, in terms of the rushing yards allowed per game, 110.8, that was, you know, about 11th, 12th. It's not bad, not awful. When certainly you look at the pass.

0: in Super Bowl champ and Matt Stafford, right? I mean, they have all of the, you know, sort of resumes that you want to be able to put this thing together. But we've seen it time and time again. I mean, the Seattle defense last year, which was very, very good, wasn't all-time great, but they figured out a way to beat the Rams. I mean, you know, defense always is going to have the advantage over the offense. And if the Rams, you know, can't get everything to click and they can't stay healthy on the defensive side of the ball, all the offense in the world isn't going to help you. It just doesn't in the postseason. We've seen it time and time again. I mean, the Peyton Manning-led Broncos offense that was unstoppable that one year lost in the Super Bowl to Seattle. You know, the Panthers offense 2 years later, that was unstoppable. Lost to Peyton Manning throwing ducks with the Denver defense. That was an all-time top five defense in the history of the game. I mean, the Patrick Mahomes and the Chiefs were shut down by the Buccaneers. We can go through a litany. The Giants beat the undefeated Patriots. We can go through this over and over and over again. No one's going to find the offense, unless you go back to like the 88, 89 Niners, you know, that went out and just smoked somebody. So the point simply is that the Rams' defense has to be the best unit on the field every game for this team.
1: Most of those teams that you just listed off all have two things in common. Number one, waves of pass rushers. Certainly the Seattle Seahawks last year did. And then number two, and this is certainly true of the Legion of Boom in those two Super Bowl appearances back in the 2010s, a secondary that plays lights out.
0: Mm-hmm.
1: Doesn't have to necessarily be the Legion of Boom where it has a name to it because it is so feared. Because I don't think that, you know, I don't think the Denver Broncos secondary in 2015 had a name to their secondary. That was just an entire defensive unit that played as one. And, of course, it had Von Miller, another future Hall of Famer, who then went on to win a Super Bowl with the Rams along that defensive front. But the point is that if you don't have a semblance of both of those two things, and it's pretty elementary to say, but it's true, you will not be a top three defense, and thus you will not have a chance at a Super Bowl win. Let's hear from Sean McVay, the head coach of the Rams, about what excites him the most about the potential for this defensive unit.
2: It's the greatest team sport that there is. Obviously, Miles and Aaron get a ton of credit that's been deserved and earned throughout the course of their career, but those other guys on the front are pretty damn good too. And so I think the beauty of the unit is the unit. Those guys are incredible parts of it, you know, but so are Byron Young and Josiah Stewart and Dez Johnson on the outside. So are Kobe Turner, Braden Fisk, Puna Ford, and Tyler Davis on the inside. And so that's a pretty cool thing, you know, because you're going to need a bunch of guys up front, and those two guys, in addition to those guys I just named, you know, you feel really good. And it's how do we come together as a group, and how do we play great team football?
1: Zeno, I'm curious. Do you know who led the Rams last year in sacks?
0: Jared Verse?
1: Nope.
3: Byron Young.
1: 12 sacks. Jared Verse with 7.5. And by the way, Kobe Turner had 7. That was good for third, followed by Josiah Stewart, the rookie, with 3. Braden Fisk with 3. The Landman, Nate Landman, with 2.5. When it came to interceptions, well, this Rams team, again, felt they needed to get better in that category. Emmanuel Forbes Jr., the former first-round pick of the Washington football team back in the day, now, of course, the Commanders, had 3, as did Kobe Durant. One of those gentlemen no longer plays for the Rams. The other does. And I would think that that is certainly an area that's going to continue to be a focus for Chris Shula, the defensive coordinator, and Sean McVay, not just because that is where they need to grow the most, perhaps, and that's a very unproven young group in the back for the most part outside of McDuffie and now Jalen Watson, who they brought from Kansas City as well, but also because that's the way the league is headed. As much as we look at the Seahawks and we see waves of pass rushers, you know, we also look at the Seahawks and we see more nickel and dime packages than just about anyone else in the NFL.
0: Yeah, I mean, offenses have gotten so complex, you got to be pliable on defense, right? You have to be able to do multiple things well. You have to be able to get to the quarterback. You have to be able to defend on the back end well. And, you know, you need linebackers and go side to side. I mean, off-ball linebackers are the craze right now in the NFL, and having one of them is vital to being a competent.
1: Well, is
0: defense.
1: It the off-ball linebacker? It's the Swiss Army knife safety, like the Nicky Manwari. Is that what you're referring to?
0: Six of one, half dozen of another. I mean, you know.
1: Because the thing is with the Rams, because I see this, of course, covering the team that you are madly in love with, their head coach, the Jacksonville Jaguars, mm-hmm. a.k.a. Rams East. The thing I see with the Jaguars is they are, much like the Rams, devaluing the off-ball linebacker. Much like the Rams picked up Nate Landman off the scrap heap from Atlanta, The Jaguars are set to, yes, trot out Foye Aluikin, ironically.

0: a former Falcon as well at the Mike linebacker spot. But not only are they going to potentially have an undrafted free agent in Branson Combs at the other off-ball linebacker spot, they want to play with six defensive backs on the football field. Don't think I'm breaking any news, because I know it's been reported elsewhere. They want to play with four DBs, two safeties, have a safety in the slot, just like the Seattle Seahawks are. And you can bet your bottom dollar that Chris Shula and the Rams may or may not be trying to do the same thing.
1: Yeah, I mean, look, when you have those two guys up front, you could afford to put more guys in the back end. That's that's a trade-off not many teams are going to have the luxury of doing. And again, with the amount of passing that goes on in the league and the way things go right now, the premium on coverage is highly important. Now, how you do it and who you do it with, I think, varies from team to team and defense to defense, right? And this is the ultimate chess match that we see week in and week out from offensive coordinators and defensive coordinators is, you know, how do you cover with everybody they have going out and how do you get to the quarterback with everybody they have staying in? I mean, the game has evolved so much and continues to evolve. That's why coaching has become such a vital part of it. It's as much about X's and O's as it is about Jimmy's and Joe's at this point, because you can't ignore the X's and O's portion of it or you're going to get beat. And preparation is key. And, you know, these are not things that, like as you said, are breaking news to anybody. But for the Rams to be successful, you know, if they're going to go with this sort of, you know, heavy defensive back package, you're putting an awful lot on the two guys up front to be able to do it.
0: But the difference is, compared to the Jaguars, with all due respect to Josh Hines, Allen, Trayvon Walker, the rest of the names here in Duval, if those two guys up front are Aaron Donald and Myles Garrett.
1: Yeah, that's pretty good.
0: I like my chances. Yeah. Our friend Jordan Rodriguez of The Athletic regretfully could not join us tonight because she was recording NFL Daily live with Greg Rosenthal over on the NFL channel. But she did tweet out a clip from their episode that is available right now, Mark. And she says, and mind you, Jordan Rodriguez covers the Rams and has covered the Rams alongside our friend Lindsay Theory, who did join us here on game night tonight, as much and as long and as in-depth as anybody. I have been saying for a while now that I think the Rams will be a lot more defensively multiple than they even look on paper. Most players can do a ton of different things. Add in a dude who won't be easy to plan for anyway, now in a role in which volume is tough to predict, dot, dot, dot.
1: That third dot was really impressive.
0: Extremely. Extremely. So was the emoji. I couldn't actually like come up with a way to describe the emoji she has after that, like the embarrassed emoji, so I just left it at dot, dot. Dot.
1: Yeah.
0: Speaking of leaving you guys with a cliffhanger, an MVP-like performance in the Windy City, but what did Zeno and I think about it? This is game night here on ESPN Radio.
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0: Glanville joining us here on Game Night, presented by Progressive Insurance. You just heard Doug on the call of Sunday Night Baseball live from Wrigley Field right here on ESPN Radio between the Cubs and the Reds. Doug, is the hype real? Minus 1,600 right now at DraftKings Sportsbook to win the NL MVP is one Pete Crow Armstrong. Is he actually the MVP now that you've seen him with your own two eyes here on the final day of August, or rather second to last day of August in 2026?
1: Yeah, right now, I'd say right now he's got the offensive edge on Shohei Ohtani, and that says a lot right there. But it's the pitching question, and because Ohtani's not pitching, that was always the way that Ohtani would just put the exclamation point on his dominance, is that he was already offensively on his own the MVP. And then he's like, oh, by the way, you know, he has a 2.9 ERA and he's pitched in 17 games. That was just like, okay, that's just more than enough. Now, you know, he's been on the shelf on the pitching side, and, you know, and he's not, I don't know when he's going to come back. And that opens the door for Pete Crow Armstrong being able to have a better offensive season, which he is right now. And so that's why he's in the driver's seat.
2: From a guy who never sleeps, which is you, Doug Glanville, to the city that never sleeps, the Yankees and Red Sox finish up their four-game series in 3 days here. Yankees with a thumping today. Their bats seem to have finally woken up as we hit the end of August and we turn to September here. You know my doubts, but obviously this is a team right now that is starting to play a better, more complete brand of baseball. Is it starting to get scary for the rest of the AL with how the Yankees are playing?
1: Well, for sure. I mean, because the teams know their capacity. You know, the Yankees may have been underperforming a lot offensively, like, you know, Austin Wells, you know, guys just haven't had the years. Jazz Chisholm, when he first came over, you know, just, you know, did a lot of phenomenal things offensively. He's been inconsistent. All those things that you need to get past to have that season, right? You need your veterans having their kind of best years. You need young guys to come in and sort of play beyond their experience. And then all of a sudden you have an offense that just, you know, just ticks, and they've had a lot of stops and start. And what it does is put a lot of pressure on your pitching. But the Yankees are deep there as well, or at least they have the ability. So when you look at the American League, you know, the Rays, the Yankees, you're talking about the elite teams right now. And, you know, Aaron Judge, you know, lurking, he's going on the road trip. All of a sudden it's like, if he gets back in there, it's a different ball game.
0: 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Doug, a little bit earlier in the program, I was running through the odds for MVP, Cy Young, and Rookie of the Year. We didn't actually get to hit Rookie of the Year with Mark Zeno, and so I'm going to close the loophole with you joining in on our conversation. Kevin McGonigal, according to DraftKings Sportsbook, minus 800 to win the AL Rookie of the Year, so we won't even go down that rabbit hole. The NL Rookie of the Year race, you just saw one of these young men at Wrigley Field and Sal Stewart, who's plus 160 to win NL Rookie of the Year. J.J. Weatherholt holds the best odds at plus 110. Carson Benge, plus 450. Who do you like in the NL in that race? And then, Zeno, you can certainly respond as well.
1: Yeah, I mean, I like Sal Stewart. And part of it is, you know, I understand when you talk about statistics or numbers or measures like wins above replacement. And J.J. Weatherholt, who worked a lot on his defense, which was like the question mark coming in, you know, got sort of the metrics behind it. And so it gives him, you know, more diversity in terms of where his value is showing up. The thing about Sal Stewart is, you know, you're talking about leading baseball in RBIs, 105 RBIs. Yes, you know, he doesn't have the completeness of Weatherholt, let's say, in terms of the other games, or Benge in terms of, you know, defensive offense. But Stewart is just, this guy's bat is already an experienced bat. That's how he plays. Had another home run tonight. So I feel like that the offensive side of it puts him in his own category by a lot. And it's hard to kind of beat that. I mean, you go back to last year, say Aaron Judge or, you know, someone up against Cal Raleigh. And although I think catching should have it, you know, a lot of bonus points to it, the way the voters ended up leaning in, it was like, okay, he's got just superior offensive numbers. And so based on that, if that's the way they're going to go, then Stewart's going to have an advantage when you think about the offense that he's producing right now.
2: Yeah, I mean, look, I go back to the whole sort of, I mean, Stewart has become the prototypical hitter of what baseball wants. Yeah, he's got 31 home runs, but he's also going to have about 160 strikeouts when the season is over. And if it's not a home run, it's a strikeout. And that's kind of what baseball has become nowadays. You know, on base percentage, be damned, right? Billy Beane and Moneyball are rolling over. But nonetheless, I mean, that's just kind of the way we start to measure things nowadays. Good, bad, or indifferent. I mean, do you view the game being changed that way as and the way we view MVPs or Rookie of the Year in this case the same way? Is it a flaw in the view?
1: Yeah, well, I think all true. I do think, you know, if I go off of what typically tends, you know, happens, it is around the offensive edge. Now, yeah, the completeness is getting more measured, and that's important in terms of their quantifying it. You know, whether you have defensive run save, outs above average, defensive metrics, you have ways to know that there's a lot more value. It's like Pete Crow, Armstrong. You know, we talked to Craig Counsell before the game, and he's like, look, I've played with guys that have bigger offensive season. It's like Luis Gonzalez in Arizona had 100 extra base hits. You know, so I've seen what Pete Crow Armstrong does is elite defensive center fielder in an impact position up the middle. That sort of changes, and he takes away runs because a ball that he catches that would have been a double or a triple is a game-changing play. So they're measuring that. It's real, and it's valued, and it's paid for. But now when you slip into the MVP conversation and the way the votes go, it's still, you know, not quite breaking through. Because if you look at Cal Raleigh last year, I mean, you're a catcher. You hit 60 home runs. You set a record for the position. Just, it's impossible when you talk about this guy behind the plate every day, concussions, managing your pitching staff, switch hitter. It's like, I don't know how you don't get a lot of extra points, but it's just hard because Judge just had, you know, the offensive numbers. And I think that still is going to carry more weight. That's why I look at Sal Stewart. I, you know, Weatherholt, other, you know, these other more versatile players, I think they should get much more recognition in these type of awards. But it's a steep climb because in the game, in the end, the bat is really going to be king.
0: The numbers, they never lie. And as Zeno alluded to, no one, I think, is awake more hours of the day, speaking of numbers, than one Doug Glanville. Doug, we appreciate you taking the time for us here on Game Night on ESPN Radio. Get some sleep after a great call of Sunday Night Baseball.
1: Absolutely. My pleasure. Good to be here.
2: Thanks,
0: the
2: Doug.
0: One and only Douglas Glanville. Would not be Sunday Night without him joining us here. And there it is, Zeno. That's a conversation we had earlier in the program. How do you define an MVP? How do you define an award winner in 2026, regardless of sport? Does it have to be someone who is playing on a team that is in a postseason race? Because the Reds, despite tonight's 7-5 win right here on ESPN Radio, 20 games out of first place in the NL Central.
2: Yeah, I mean, again, you know, with the seventh wild card, they're still mathematically alive and easily could make a playoff spot with a short run here. But I look at that part of the game, and I understand everything evolves and changes, you know. But it's just it's hard sometimes to accept the way we sort of get tunnel vision for certain things. I mean, Yordan Alvarez, and again, he's a DH, right? But that is a slash line that, wow, like, you know, the guy's has over 1,000 OPS. Like, it's hard to deny those numbers overall.
0: Said about Asia Wilson, just to bring it to another sport, without Yordan Alvarez, what are the Houston Astros?
2: Probably not very, I mean, they're not very good with him right now, but they're probably even worse without him. So, to that point, it's just like one of those things where, you know, what do you value here? And for a guy like him, even if the Astros miss the postseason, no one's going to deny the season that he had and go, he's not the MVP in the American League. It's that simple.
0: The Houston Astros, 69-68, and they do maintain first place in the AL West. As for the Cincinnati Reds, as you alluded to, Zeno, they are 7.5 games back of that third wild card spot, which is also part of why I know you are not a huge fan of the expansion of the wild card.
2: No, they also have a -108 run differential, so explain that.
0: Well, it's August 31st. We are less than 24 hours away officially from dancing in September, and the Reds still have a chance. What else has Mark Zeno upset this weekend besides expansion in baseball? 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
12: I'm Ed Bankin. It was decision day in the NFL with teams reducing the rosters while others added players. The biggest addition came with the Rams. Aaron Donald returns on a one-year deal. According to ESPN's Adam Schefter and the NFL Network's Ian Rappaport, the deal is worth $20 million with incentives that could increase Donald's pay to $30 million. Seahawks running back Zach Charbonnet will start the season on the PUP list. Seattle also released Trayvon Diggs, but GM John Schneider says they would like to bring the cornerback back. The Titans waived quarterback Will Levis. The Packers placed Micah Parsons on their PUP list. Meanwhile, Green Bay running back Josh Jacobs and Denver linebacker Jonathan Cooper both went on the league's exempt list. The Browns placed quarterback Dylan Gabriel on injured reserve, and they are keeping their other three quarterbacks on the active roster. The Steelers are keeping four quarterbacks on the roster. Now to baseball, where the Cubs fell to the Reds at Wrigley Field despite another power display from Pete Crow Armstrong.
13: The 1-0. Swing and a ball drill. Right center field. That one back, and that one is gone. Pete Crow Armstrong is second of the night. Homers in the last two games, and the Cubs are within two at 7-5.
12: The call on ESPN Radio, the Cubs would fall by 2-7-5. Chicago now tied with Philadelphia for the top and a wild card spot. Phillies won their fourth in a row, beating the Angels 5-2. Little League World Series, Nevada falls to Carrasco. 11-2 in the championship game. The U.S. Open, Jessica Pegula among those to advance to round two.
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0: of insurance. Mark Zeno is always fired up. But you know he's especially fired up when we play this.
1: Mount Zeno.
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4: I bet you guys didn't know I had my own mountain. ESPN gave me one, so good for me. Okay. You know how they say, Mia, don't do business with family? You know the old adage, don't do business with family, because it creates a lot of problems.
0: I don't know how the Harbaughs and the LaFleurs feel about that, but continue.
4: But nonetheless, I also have learned, you know what you don't do with family? Fantasy football.
0: Uh-oh.
4: Oh, boy. You know, last year, about 2 weeks into this, 2 or 3 weeks into the season, my brother calls me up and says, listen, do you want to help me with my fantasy team? I'm not, you know, I'm too busy with work and everything. I could use somebody who, you know, is more tuned into it than I am. I said, sure, I'll help you. Okay? And so we did well together last year, made it to the semifinals, whatever. And we're going to do it again together this year. Just, you know, some brotherly camaraderie. And so tonight was the draft for the league. And I wasn't able to be there because I had a baseball tournament with the kids. And he was left to his own devices, which was an awful idea. Because not only does my brother not really know much about fantasy football because he just doesn't pay attention. He also doesn't know how to work a cell phone because, you know, you can't call. He doesn't understand too many. He's trying to draft on his phone and talk at the same time.
0: Does he have a laptop? Does he have a computer?
4: No, absolutely not. He was doing it all on his phone. So when you tried to call him and he had to go look at the screen, he would hang up on me and then get back to the screen again and have to call me back. It was that was hurdle number one. But he ends up drafting, with the 5th overall pick, Christian McCaffrey. And I said, you just drafted the most injured running back in football with your first pick. What would you? How come you didn't call me?
5: I don't know. I wasn't ready.
4: And so we go from there. And then coming back, he takes Ashton Jeanty, who just has a high ankle sprain. We thought he tore his ACL. And I'm like, you know, he's not ready to play either, right?
0: Oh, well, he is at least going to be on the 53-man roster.
4: Yes, he's on the 53-man roster, but like, and it just continued to unfold.
0: Did he take Josh Jacobs?
4: In fact, well, let's get to that because, you know, I mean, you know how the website just gives you the rankings of the best players available and doesn't really, you know, bother to tell you that he's on the commissioner's exempt list. So after struggling with him, the other part is he didn't even know who was available. It's like the 7th round. I'm like, Jim, get Trevor Lawrence. They're going to have a great year in Jacksonville. Get Trevor Lawrence. You know, I'm high on the Jags. Duval, he's not available. I'm looking in the draft room. I can see it. I'm like, he's there. He's available. I can't find him. What do you mean you can't find him? Go under quarterbacks and find him. I just stay there. I'll draft him. Don't worry about it. I hit the button for him. Then he says to me, we need another running back. I think we should take Josh Jacobs. Jim, he's suspended. What do you mean he's suspended? Well, for how long? Indefinitely. Well, when is he going to come back? Never. He's on a commission. He's exempt list. He's not going to play until his criminal case is resolved, at which point he'll be suspended by the league again. So don't take him. No, don't take him. This went on for like 2 hours. It was maddening. Absolutely maddening. And when it was all said and done, and you know you get the draft grades from whatever app you're on, he got a D minus, dead last of all 10 teams. He got a D minus of all the picks that he made. He goes, well, I guess we'll just have to do some work. Yeah, coming from the same guy who doesn't look at the fantasy app till 11:45 on Sunday morning, we will have to do more work. No. I will do all the work.
0: You know,
4: what kind of team is this?
0: When you let off with don't do business with family and the boys in Bristol, our producers, start playing zombie, I assume this was going to be about your twin sons. No, it was you know, just your brother.
4: No, I got enough headaches from them. The kid missed a 3-0 take sign today, didn't steal when he was supposed to. They were both running laps after the game.
0: This is why you shouldn't be in business with family, and here you are coaching your son's baseball team, travel baseball team, right, at that?
4: Really annoying. Really annoying.
0: That is Mark My Words by the one and only Mark Zeno. 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Now, not only did his brother's lack of fantasy football drafting have Zeno fired up, so too did the New York Giants bringing back a legend. A legend who some believe is over the hill, some believe maybe never even delivered in the first place in his first go-round in the Big Apple. Odell Beckham Jr. has made the initial 53-man roster in John Harbaugh's first season at the helm of Big Blue. Zeno, are we going to get a double dose of Mark My Words here on this fine Sunday evening?
4: This will be more mild. I don't. Here's the one reason I don't hate it, because it's John Harbaugh and the adults are in the room. So all this stuff that happened last time with Odell, it wasn't under the Tom Coughlin era. It was under the whole mess of coaches that they were hiring after the fact that just were incompetent and couldn't handle anything. So Odell was left to his own devices and boat trips and, you know, silliness and whatnot. He's an older guy now. He's a wiser guy. You would think Odell, he's sort of, you know, been a little bit humbled throughout the rest of his career after he left New York. So Harbaugh should at least figure out how to way to deploy him properly and make sure, you know, that he's a plus for the offense and everything else. So I don't hate it from that perspective. I'll always be sour at the pick of OBJ when the Giants took him, because they passed on one Aaron Donald for him. And it was during the Giants' tenure where, again, the adults were not in the room in the GM department either. There was a 2 or 3 year stretch where all they did was draft and sign people to catch the ball from Eli Manning when the defense stunk and the offensive line was bad and they just were not a good team. And what happened was they just were trying to appease, you know, their offense and their quarterback. And I don't say that as a shot at Eli. It's not a shot at Eli at all. It was just a strategy they used. Hey, if we just give Eli weapons and Eli will take care of the rest. Well, yeah, that's not how football works. And it didn't back then and it doesn't now. And so, can OBJ be a force multiplier for the Giants? Can he be a net positive? Maybe. There's a lot of other things there. I will say this much of the John Harbaugh and the adult in the room. If I may make a bold prediction, the Giants do not re-sign Cam Scatabo.
0: Oh.
4: I don't know that him and Harbaugh sing from the same sheet of music.
0: Do you think, is he going to play out his rookie contract? Or you're thinking Splitsville sooner rather than later?
4: Who knows? But you can tell.
0: He's their lead running back, though. I mean, Tyrone Tracy also doesn't feel like he really meshes per se with Harbaugh.
4: No, but, I mean, they're going to have to, because Harbaugh likes to run the ball no matter what. But again, it's just one of those things where the antics don't sit well with a buttoned up, you know, runs a tight ship kind of guy like Harbaugh. It worked well under Brian Daboll for the time that it was there, and last year it was fun and exciting and all the other stuff because they had nothing else to be fun and exciting about. Harbaugh doesn't live that way. Again, just a small example. I mean, when Harbaugh took over at the Ravens, you know, one of the first things he did, Ray Lewis used to have two lockers to himself in the corner of the locker room. Gone the first day Harbaugh got there. We don't do that here. And if you can do it to an all-time great like that, he doesn't put up with anything from anybody. You're either here about business and here to play ball, or you're not. And if Scatabo doesn't change his tune quickly, I think he finds his way out of New York sooner rather than later.
0: What does that mean about the quarterback?
4: Well, again, you know, quarterbacks come down to production, right?
0: Running backs you can find on the scrap
4: yes.
0: heap.
4: Yeah, they're easy to replace, and I don't know if you can do that. And the Giants have invested a lot in Jackson Dart, and so they're going to figure this thing out. But I also think Dart will start to understand very quickly that if you want to be the face of a franchise, there's a way to do it and there's a way not to do it. And you can do me a favor, Jackson, stop painting your face with all the black, okay? You're not Braveheart, and this isn't college anymore. Two little eye black stripes is enough. That's it. We don't need your whole face painted with black sun glare. You look ridiculous. Okay, J.J. McCarthy, like, stop. Stop putting all that goo all over your face. Just go play quarterback.
0: The good news is they're not painting their nails, if you know what I mean, as someone who may or may not patron the same nail salon as a certain NFL quarterback. And no, I am not talking about Trevor Lawrence or Quinn Ewers, for that matter, or Nick Mullins or Carter Bradley or Joey Aguilar. I think you can all figure out who I am referring to. Should also be noted, out of New York today, Evan Neal, the former 7th overall pick, released by the John Harbaugh regime, as is Jalen Hyatt, waived by the team today, the former 3rd round pick of the New York Giants, which means means the number 13 is up for grabs for OBJ if he wants it, Zeno.
4: It would be fitting for him to have it back.
0: Fitting that Evan Neal and Hyatt were bid adieu today? Or was that more of a surprise to you?
4: No, I don't think it was a surprise. Neither one of them really produced. I mean, they tried to squeeze as much juice out of the lemon that was Evan Neal for as long as they could. Because, again, when you take them that high, you kind of have to. And I understand the thought process behind it. But at the end of the day, you know, you got to produce for a guy like Harbaugh. He doesn't have a lot of tolerance for guys who don't play well. And so either you're going to be a plus for the team or you're not. And if you're not, you're going to find yourself on a different team pretty quick.
0: As you said, the adults are now in control in New York at the controller. Game night here on ESPN Radio. Coming up next, is there trouble in Green Bay? We discuss straight ahead.
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17: The The Packers have put Micah Parsons on the PUP list, which means he will miss at least the first four games of the season. Parsons tore his ACL and meniscus week 15.
18: We knew he probably wouldn't be ready to start the season, but we just can't skate past how bad the Packers were after Micah Parsons got hurt last year.
19: There are serious questions with this team right now, because if you're without your best defensive player, if you're without your identity offensively, how are you going to win games in arguably the toughest division in the NFL?
0: Division here on Game Night on ESPN Radio, presented by Progressive Insurance, because Mark Zeno, as I believe you may have coined the phrase, given the NFL team that you cover on a daily basis down there in the ATL, if you have four quarterbacks, you really only have one, maybe, possibly. You may not even have one. You may have none. You may have none. So the same could be said for the Minnesota Vikings. And so riddle me this. How on earth, with their quarterback situation, and look, Kyler Murray has been anointed the starter, so I suppose the Vikings are ahead of the eight ball comparatively to the Atlanta Falcons, but still, questions abound in Minnesota right now. They are 1.5-point favorites right now, week one, against the Green Bay Packers. Why? Is there something we don't know going on up there in Wisconsin in Cheesehead Land?
4: No, I mean, listen, I think Mike is probably worth 2 or 3 points overall, and just, you know, the track record and perception. So it wouldn't shock me if, you know, this line was flipped. If Mike was playing to Packers, you know, -1.5, -2, that wouldn't surprise me all that much. I think that when it comes down to it, you know, he's such a key part of what they do. But, yeah, I mean, look, manifestly for the Packers, their whole job here is to survive the first 4 weeks here of their schedule and just not dig yourself a hole that you can't get out of, right? Like, you can't win the Super Bowl in September, but you certainly can lose it by, you know, starting out 1-3 or 0-4. But you mentioned Vikings week one. Their next three opponents are at the Jets and then home for the Falcons and at the Bucks. Those are all pretty winnable games before they get another division opponent, the Bears, in week five. And they have to go Bears, Cowboys, Lions all in a row. So I think when you look at manifestly, that, you know, they're missing two key players, both in Micah and in Josh Jacobs. That's why the line is what it is.
0: Well, let's hang on that thought then for a split second longer. Who is the bigger loss, at least in the short term? Parsons or Jacobs?
4: Micah, by far. I mean, listen, Jacobs has been a heck of a running back, and, you know, his off-the-field stuff is what it is. We don't have to sit there and litigate that whole thing. But the reality of, you know, him being a guy that could change a game on his own, I think speaks volumes. And so the fact that he's not going to be there, your offense doesn't have to be great if Micah Parsons is on the other end of the field, right? Like, that's just, you know, how it is. So I think when it comes down to it, this is a guy that ultimately changes the scope of the Packers here for the next couple of weeks or first 4 weeks of the season, because he is that important to him.
0: On the other side of the ball, Matt LaFleur, of course, previously worked for Kyle Shanahan. We know he wants to run the rock. And yet this Packers team, with Josh Jacobs in his first season in Green Bay, rushed for 929 yards on his own, but they were 15th in the NFL in rushing yards per contest, Zeno. And a lot of that has to deal with that second half of the season after Micah Parsons got hurt and how it affected every other facet of this organization. But ultimately, when I look at this running back room, sans Josh Jacobs moving forward, Marshawn Lloyd, now a second-year player out of USC, Chris Brooks, and Caleb Johnson, the former Iowa Hawkeye, who they traded a sixth-round pick for yesterday. In my opinion, if Caleb Johnson looks like he did his final year at Iowa, they absolutely fleece the Pittsburgh Steelers. But we haven't seen that player since he was drafted 2-3 years ago.
4: Yeah. Look, I'm high on the Packers. I think that they are a team that we can, you know, count on. I think they can win the division. But the start will be very critical for them. And I think they can overcome, you know, missing Micah, given the sort of softness of their schedule. They get him back week five at home against the Bears. That's a huge lift right there. And, you know, I think you get to another softer part in the middle of their schedule before it gets really tough at the end. All that being said, they won't be successful if he's out long term. He just means too much to them defensively. And if they don't have him, they have an uphill climb.
0: Three players across the NFL were placed on the commissioner's exempt list today on cutdown day across the league. The aforementioned Josh Jacobs of the Green Bay Packers, Jonathan Cooper, the edge rusher for the Denver Broncos, and Terrion Arnold, newly signed by the Seattle Seahawks, formerly of the Detroit Lions. Of those three, Zeno, which one is the biggest loss for their respective units? Because I think this could be a little bit of a trick question.
4: Yeah, I mean, again, just name recognition alone, is you lean towards it being Micah, right?
0: No. I'm talking the commissioner exempts list, those three. So Josh Jacobs, Jonathan Cooper, and Terrion Arnold.
4: I mean, Terrion Arnold is a heck of a corner. Like, you know, again.
0: And this is a Seattle secondary that's gotten banged up here during the preseason.
4: I mean, I think that they were rolling the dice in getting him. I think you can reproduce the production. You know, you can find the production for Josh Jacobs. But Seattle's back end last year was so effective. If they're going to find a weak spot there early on, teams could exploit it. I would lean towards him being the biggest guy.
0: If only because the Jaguars play them week two, I am fascinated, and I think we almost are underselling the impact of Jonathan Cooper and him being out an extended period of time because this was a Broncos team that led the NFL in sacks last year, because you still have Zach Allen, you still have Nick Bonito, on the other side. Because you have a linebacking core with Alex Singleton, who can also bring pressure from the second level. At the same time, when I look at this Denver Broncos team that was 11-2 in one-score games last year, a stat that is absolutely not sustainable, I do think losing a cog in the machine of this defense could come back to bite them in the butt, especially when you consider Cooper was second to Bonito in sacks with 8 of the league-leading 68 sacks the Broncos had last season.
4: Yeah, but if you're asking me how they overcome it, they have Sean Payton as a coach.
0: Well, so that's how I feel about Josh Jacobs. They have Matt LaFleur as their coach. They will find a way to turn this into a running back by committee approach like he wanted to run when he first arrived in Green Bay and largely did, and they'll find a way to run the ball, especially after the season they had down the home stretch last year where they just couldn't run the ball.
4: Yeah, I mean, look, if Jordan Love plays at an optimal level, the offense is going to be fine in Green Bay. I think that is the least of the challenging losses for those three teams. Just you have to trust LaFleur, you have to trust Jordan Love that they're going to be able to be effective on the offensive side of the ball. And again, with running backs sort of being replaceable to a certain extent, I don't know how much that really affects them. Again, we go back to Micah being on the defense. That will be probably more of an impact. But Seattle has, you know, I know we're not really treating them like the defending champs, and we have overlooked them a lot. Some of that's because of the Rams and, you know, all the quarterbacks in the AFC. And maybe we're just doubting that Sam Darnold could pull off the feat 2 years in a row. Remember, I mean, he threw a ton of picks last year still. All those things said, that defense, if they take a hit, I don't know if the offense can sustain it. Remember, Kenneth Walker is gone as well. A lot of changes in Seattle. So things are going to look different. I mean, Zach Charbonnet's on the pup to start the year, so they're going to be JSN's still there, but he's also a guy who just got paid. What usually happens to guys after they get paid, and there's a little bit of a drop-off in production.
0: He'll have a new OC as well, but the head coach remains the same, and so that's why, whether it's Sean Payton or Matt LaFleur, I do have hope for those three organizations that had players placed on the commissioner's exempt list today. Zeno, I was going to run through some other big names who were waived, released, or made a team on cutdown day in the NFL, but I'm just going to go to one name in particular because I think it ties everything we've discussed here on Game Night on ESPN Radio together.
4: Send it.
0: LSU has the 33rd claim in the waiver wire. Will Jack Pyburn, released by the Tampa Bay Buccaneers, the undrafted free agent rookie, be joining their practice squad, or will he be a member of the LSU Tigers by tomorrow this time?
4: I mean, didn't he say out loud, I have to go work on my craft? Well, work on it at the NFL level. Work on it with NFL players. You don't get to work on your NFL craft in college. I don't know that it works that way. And if he's going to go back, he'll be wearing a scarlet letter for a long time. I don't know that it's the best decision for him, but the money could be alluring at LSU, that's for sure. They've already paid $50 million out. What's another $2 or $3 million?
0: That would certainly be a lane change. Coming up next, SportsCenter All Night with Jay Reynolds. 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
29: 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There it goes. See ya. A 3-1 home run for Ramos. His first big Yankee hit.
26: WNBA stars hit the court for their final time before the World Cup break.
30: 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Right time in full effect! 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
26: The unstoppable force is, well, unstoppable.
31: A closing 4-under, 66, 16-under par, and barring a miracle from Victor Hovland here at 18, Scottie Scheffler will win the Tour Championship for 2026.
26: Plus, not bad for an old man.
31: Swing and a miss, strike three. 10 strikeouts for Scherzer. He stands alone with the 9th most strikeouts in Major League history.
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3: 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Sunday was a day to make the cut in the NFL or return to the NFL. No cut for the Tour Championship, but it's a familiar name that gets the win in Atlanta. Speaking of shots that will earn you a win in Atlanta.
5: And the pitch to Olsen. Swung on, hit hard. Down the first baseline, fair ball, game over. Matt Olsen hooked one right inside the bag. And the Braves win it in extra innings.
3: 680, the fan, Matt Olsen, the walk-off single. Second walk-off hit this season. Didn't have any walk-off hits in his first four seasons with the Braves. They beat the Rockies 3-2 in 10. Atlanta's seventh consecutive win. Braves with a five-game lead in the NL East over the Phillies. Closest division in baseball is the AL West. Astros and Rangers. Houston on the road in New York facing the Mets.
6: Diaz a tying run off second, the 0-1. And Wade hits it in the air and pretty deep to right. Back on it is Bench at the wall. Looking up. See you later! Pinch hit, two-run homer for Lamont Wade Jr. And the Astros are on top by a score of 4-3. He hit that off the facing of the second deck.
3: That came in the sixth inning, KBME. Astros double up the Mets 6-3. Third straight road series win for Houston. Mets, meanwhile, seventh straight series loss against the Astros. Astros get the win in New York. As for the Rangers, they were in Milwaukee.
9: The 1-1 pitch, and that ball is hit hard to deep left. Churio going back. It's over his head, off the track, and it rolls up over the wall. Looked like it was going to bounce back into the field of play, but it actually rolled over the wall and out. It's an automatic double for Duran that scores two, and the Rangers have their first lead today and their first lead of the series, 4-2.
10: The 1-0. Jock swings, hammers one down the right field line. It's hooking towards the pole. That ball's back. It is out of here. Jock Peterson rounding the bases with his 24th home run of the season. And the Rangers' lead grows. It's now Texas 5, Milwaukee 2.
3: They'd go on to a 7-4 win over the Brewers. 105-3 the fan. Rangers snapping a four-game losing streak. They get the win over Milwaukee. Astros remain two games ahead of the Rangers for the lead in the AL West. Sunday night baseball in Chicago. Reds had some offense.
11: Pitch. Swing and a ball drilled. Center field. Pete Crow Armstrong is back. He's back some more, and that one is gone. Home run, Sal Stewart, his 31st of the year. And Stewart will touch them all. It's 7-3 Cincinnati. This kid's having some kind of season.
3: 7-3 there. Reds go on to a 7-5 win over the Cubs. Cincinnati hitting four homers in the game, 10 in the series. Cubs scoring five in the loss. 60% of that offense coming from their MVP candidate.
11: The 3-2. Swing and a high fly ball right field. That one back.

0: two more homers, five homers in the last two games, and a guy who right now, Doug, I think you'd say is the National League MVP.
1: I mean, it's very clear that his name is going to be there for great debate with Shohei Ohtani, and the question is Ohtani's pitching. You know, it's been a separator for a while, and mostly offensively he's still been in a class by himself, so it was kind of easier, but this season it's not the case. Pete Crow has the offensive advantage, and he's a tremendous defender out there, which adds to the question marks about is pitching enough, especially when Ohtani's only pitched about half the season. So Pete Crow Armstrong is doing it all right now. The power, the speed, the gold glove defense, the incredible base running. And he's gotten so many big hits for the Cubs, you know, whether it's walk-offs or leadoff home runs. I mean, there's no aspect of his game that isn't having this high impact, and that is the mark of a most valuable player.
0: Cubs blow an opportunity to gain some ground on the Brewers, so they remain eight back. How do you assess the Cubs' opportunity? They have seven left head-to-head with the Brewers, including the first of four tomorrow night here in Chicago.
1: Well, Craig Counsell talked about before the game, he's like, we have to really see it as one game at a time. You know, they'd love to win, you know, six out of seven, or, you know, put themselves in a different position. But it's tough. The Brewers are a really good team, and they're on a pace to win over 100 games. So that makes it a challenge to try to do it in one game and try to catch up the deficit. So, but it's fun. The rivalry is deep. It's a lot of excitement. We've done those series in the postseason, and we know that those teams are well matched and their fan bases are going to be out.
0: Yeah, there's no question about it. So the Reds win it here, and again, the final 7-5, despite two home runs from Pete Crow Armstrong. For Doug Glanville, I'm John Ciambi, right here on your home for every game of the postseason, Major League Baseball, on ESPN Radio and ESPN app. Now we send it back to Jay Reynolds in the studio.
2: All right, Boog, Pete Crow Armstrong, 14 homers this month, most by a Cubs player in a calendar month since Alfonso Soriano in 2007. PCA, two more homers on Sunday, perhaps moving into the driver's seat in the MVP race, as you mentioned. Conventional wisdom suggesting Shohei Ohtani has the edge since he's a pitcher, but are you a pitcher if your team doesn't need you to pitch?
3: Would it just be simply better for him to focus on being the best hitter he can be for them, because they don't really need him as a pitcher? Blake Snell, Yamamoto, Carrick Skubal, Tyler Glasnow, Roky Sasaki. On the other hand, the Dodger offense has stunk since the All-Star break. 22nd out of 30 teams in runs scored going into play on Sunday. They need Shohei Ohtani to be much more offensively prolific than they need for him to pitch.
2: And Sunday against the Tigers, Shohei Ohtani, seventh game this season, going 0-for-5 or worse. But the Dodgers did have offense.
4: Valdez is 0-1. Teoscar tees off in the air to deep left field. Tail time here in Motown. Oh, a long home run for Teoscar Hernandez to break the tie and make it 3-1 Dodgers here in the top of the sixth.
2: AM 570 LA Sports. Dodgers a 6-1 win over the Tigers, 28th series win this season for L.A. 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
5: Aaron Donald will be joining up with Myles Garrett as part of a Rams pass rush. He's coming out of retirement.
6: And then the Rams did that massive trade for Myles Garrett. And earlier this week, it became clear that he wanted to return to the Rams.
2: Speaking of L.A., not a major surprise, but Sunday, on the day that the 53-man rosters became official, Aaron Donald makes it official and comes out of retirement. The defensive tackle getting a one-year, $20 million deal. ESPN insider Adam Schefter.
7: Truth of the matter is, if you spoke to the Rams today at noon Pacific time, 3 p.m. Eastern, Aaron Donald just left their facility, said goodbye, left, and they thought, this is not going to work out. He may not be coming back. That was the feeling within the organization. There were doubts that had crept into their thinking, and they definitely were not convinced as of 3 o'clock Eastern that he was coming back. And lo and behold, an hour later, he announces on Instagram that he is returning to the Rams. So I think he knew what he was doing, and he just decided not to share that with the Rams. Why would a player spend his summer preparing to return to football if he wound up not returning and playing at all? That wouldn't make sense. He was working out. He was trying to get back in football shape. He was doing all those things.

0: All the signs pointed to him coming back, but he still needed to feel good. He still needed to have his body right. He still needed his wife to sign off on it. He still needed to agree to a contract. There were a lot of things that had to get done, even though a lot of people ultimately thought it would get to this spot, which it eventually did, even to the surprise of some of the Rams officials.
1: $20 million deal has playoff incentives that can raise the total value to $30 million. Donald retired in March of 2024 after 10 seasons, all of them with the Rams, who drafted him number 13 overall in 2014. And now he's returning for another run.
2: To be honest with you, you know, it was on and off for a while, but I think we knew this decision about 2 weeks. I know the world was saying all types of different things and nobody knew what was going on, but I kind of knew for 2 weeks and then I talked to Sean every single week, damn near every day. So we stayed in contact. I gave him all my updates, how I was feeling, how things was going. So I know he got annoyed with asking all the questions in camp every damn day. So I felt bad for him at that point. But, I was doing everything I needed to do to get myself a peace of mind and see if I can do it. So wasn't no rushing. Just wanted to take my time and make the right decision, right? Because once you choose to come back, you're all the way back in. Can't be halfway in, got to be all the way in it. So had to get to that point where I felt like I will feel like I'm 100% committed to playing football again, you know, because last 2 years been amazing, right? Building things that I've been building, working on what I've been working on, kind of working from home and, you know, jumping back in the fire, playing football again. So really had to sit back, think about it. Not just from the physical aspect, from the mental aspect as well. So everything just played out how it played out, and we're here now.
1: Aaron Donald now back in the NFL, back with the Rams, and as for what's exciting about this next chapter?
2: Just being here, being part of this team, potentially doing something special, that's what it's about. You know, I think so. The Super Bowl being back at SoFi kind of excites you too, but, you know, it's a long process to even get to that point. You know, you can't jump past the process and the grind that you got to go through to get to that. Obviously, that's the end goal you want to do. But, I'm just present and I'm here and I'm glad to be here. And I'm just going to work, get myself where I need to be, earn my position wherever that is and whatever my role is, and just do it at a high level.
1: Aaron Donald back after being out of the NFL, and he rejoins the Rams. As expected, 3-time Defensive Player of the Year, 8-time First Team All-Pro, 10-time Pro Bowl selection, and the 2014 Defensive Rookie of the Year. Now part of a defensive front that also includes Myles Garrett. Rams are the only team to head into a season with multiple players who won multiple Defensive Player of the Year awards. Aaron Donald heading back to the NFL after being out of the league. Ditto for OBJ. Odell Beckham Jr. makes the 53-man roster for the New York Giants after a season out of the NFL. When he signed in the spring, new coach John Harbaugh said there was no guaranteed roster spot. He'd have to earn it. Earlier on ESPN Radio, our Giants reporter, Jordan Ronan.
3: He showed a lot this summer, and most importantly, because remember, he hasn't played in 2 years. He's had a bunch of injuries, twice ACL, once broken leg. Number one is he's proved he was able to stay healthy. Did not miss a single practice this summer.
1: Beckham, drafted by the Giants in 2014. As you heard, didn't miss a practice. Proved he could still get open. Earlier on ESPN Radio, Ted Wynn from The Athletic on game night.
4: I really doubted that he could make the roster when he got signed. But just watching him in preseason, he's still pretty explosive, or he got some of his explosion back. Still a very deceptive route runner. And I kind of think he might be able to even make an impact on this Giants roster. We don't know where Malik Nabers is going to be coming off of his injury. And this is not a very talented team when it comes to receivers. So, OBJ at his age coming back, coming back with a team that drafted him, I think it'd be a pretty cool story to see if he could be productive this season.
1: Beckham, 33 years old, last played for the Miami Dolphins during the 2024 season. SportsCenter all night, ESPN Radio, U.S. Open in full swing, in the spotlight Sunday night on Arthur Ashe, the men's 4-seed, Novak Djokovic, playing in his 20th opening round match in New York.
5: If you ask me if I'm prepared, I feel like I am, you know, as best as I can be. Let's see how it goes. You know, the opening matches are always, for me, particularly in the last few years, quite challenging.
1: Djokovic saying he felt prepared. As it would turn out, this opening round match would prove to be one of those matches he described as challenging.
6: It's a fitting ending as he hustles up to finish off the 24-time major winner.
7: 5-7, 4-6, 6-2, 6-1.
6: Credit to the big underdog. 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Agonizing night for Novak Djokovic and his many millions of fans.
1: Mariano Navone outlasting Djokovic in five sets, winning 6-1 in the fifth in a match that took just over 4.5 hours. Djokovic with his first career loss in the first round of the U.S. Open. He's now 19-1. With the loss by Djokovic, it means this U.S. Open is now the first major since the French Open in 2003 to not have Djokovic, Roger Federer, or Rafael Nadal in the second round. Tough night on the hard court for Djokovic. Record-setting night on the hard wood. That's next. SportsCenter All Night continues. It's ESPN Radio.
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1: 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Ahead of the FIBA World Cup break, Atlanta Dream seeing a bit of a milestone in their win over the Lynx.
22: And Angel Reese just broke the record. Another one. That's her 10th rebound and 13th point. So she now has 29 double-doubles on the season.
23: The record being the single-season double-double record.
1: Angel Reese, 29th double-double of the season. On NBA TV, Dream beat the Lynx 89-81. Lynx failing to clinch the number one overall seed in the playoffs. But Reese, with that double-double, passes Alyssa Thomas for the most in WNBA history in a season. She spoke with NBA TV.
24: Angel, a disappointing loss this past Friday, but the sense of urgency, the fire this team played with, how would you define it for the response for the number one team?
25: Yeah, we didn't feel good about that last game. We wanted to go into the break feeling good. I mean, this is the number one team coming in here, so everybody got to lace their shoes up and be ready. And I think we all came together tonight and played great.
24: I mean, come on, more WNBA history, Angel. Every single time I talk to you, the most double-doubles in a season. I know you said it doesn't matter if we don't win, but you got the dub and you continue to make history. How do you put into context what you're doing, girl?
25: I'm just grateful and I'm thankful. This opportunity is the opportunity of a lifetime. Being able to play this game every single day, I wake up and I'm blessed. And I'm so happy to be in Atlanta. I'm excited. We're about to go to the World Cup. I'm excited to go with Ryan. So just so many blessings in my life and I'm just super grateful.
24: Speaking of Ryan and the back-to-back threes, I saw you like just fuel so much energy into her. What's it like playing with Ryan?
25: I told her shoot or shoot. She didn't make a shot the first half, and I felt like she was a little down. So just putting confidence into her, pouring into her. I tell you, I'm gonna need you. I need you every single time. If you miss, baby, I'm gonna get the rebound. Don't worry. So I told her to keep shooting, and she came out big for us tonight. I'm so happy for her.
24: And DeWanna Bonner.
26: Yes.
24: I mean, come on, that new addition. What did you feel on the court with DB now in the squad?
25: Her energy. I told her first shot was going to hit like crack. And it felt really good when she hit that three that I passed to her. It felt really good. So I'm really happy to have her. She's a great bet. And I'm super excited to when I get back to be with her more and four more games into the playoffs.
24: I got to ask you, Angel. It's your debut going into the World Cup. What does this mean to you?
25: It means everything. To be able to take this Atlanta off and still represent them, but also to play for something bigger, to play for USA and go compete for gold with some of the best, to be one of 12, to compete with the best, but also to compete aside with Ryan is really, really cool. And I'm really grateful and I'm really excited. So, go USA!
24: We're rooting for you. Bring back gold. Congratulations.
25: Thank you.
1: And she heads off after the win for the Dream, the 8-point win over the Lynx. Atlanta with three players with a double-double on Sunday. Angel Reese with her 29th. Golden State chasing Minnesota for the top seed.
27: Deflection by Inksler. 5 on the shot clock. Hayes wants to make something happen. Southpaw throws it up and it goes in.
28: That's just a tough bucket over two in that zone.
27: And then she flexes. Let's everybody know she's got 18 points here in Portland.
1: WNBA League pass Valkyries an 86-69 win. Over the Fire, their fourth straight game holding an opponent under 70. Valkyries, a couple of games behind the Lynx for the top seed. Wings 97-71 over the Suns. The Sun, Wings 24 wins this season, tied for the second most in any season in franchise history. Sparks a 90-74 win over the Storm. Seattle with its 16th double-digit loss this season, second most in the WNBA behind Toronto. SportsCenter All Night, ESPN Radio. The golf season, the FedEx Cup wrapping up on Sunday with the final round of the Tour Championship.
29: Well, he's going to tap this in, and that will be a par for Scottie Scheffler, a closing
0: four under, 66, 16 under par, and barring a miracle from Victor Hovland here at 18, Scottie Scheffler will win the Tour Championship for 2026 and become a FedEx Cup champion, the ultimate prize on the PGA Tour for the second time, proving once again, all season long, there's nobody better than Scottie Scheffler.
2: Victor Hovland has chosen to lay up with his second shot, and so that means Scottie Scheffler is the winner of the 2026 Tour Championship, and with that, he takes the PGA Tour's ultimate prize, the FedEx Cup, for the second time for Scottie.
1: It was on SiriusXM PGA Tour Radio. Scottie Scheffler trailed by three strokes entering the final round. He wins the $10 million first place prize. Victor Hovland shoots a 2-over-72 to win it, while Scheffler shoots a 4-under-66.
3: Yeah, golf course changed a little bit today. The pins were in some really tough spots, and we got a little bit of wind, which made things, you know, I think more challenging for a lot of the guys. And I was able to get off to a really good start. You know, I made a nice par on one, great shot into two, and then you know, a really nice putt there on four. You know, I made mistakes, I'd say, on six and seven, but after that, I played some really solid golf and was able to finish the tournament off.
1: With the $10 million, Scheffler passes Tiger Woods for first all-time on the PGA Tour career earnings list, seventh player since 1980 to hold the career PGA Tour money lead, joining Tiger Woods, Davis Love III, Greg Norman, Tom Kite, Tom Watson, and Jack Nicklaus. Scottie Scheffler finishes 16 under to win the Tour Championship. Heading back to the NFL. That's next. SportsCenter All Night is ESPN Radio.
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1: Reaction to what we saw this weekend in the NFL. That's coming up this morning on Unsportsmanlike. 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
1: Scottie Scheffler wins the Tour Championship and the $10 million prize coming from behind in the final round on Sunday. Novak Djokovic loses in the first round at the U.S. Open. First time that's happened in his two decades there. Cut down day in the NFL, but also a day to add to your roster.
11: Aaron Donald is back.
12: Good to be able to get Aaron back into the mix. It's going to be a day at a time for us, and then we'll see what that ramp-up period looks like, but we're obviously excited to be able to have him back.
13: Just wanted to take my time and make the right decision, right? Because once you choose to come back, you're all the way back in. Can't be halfway in. Got to be all the way in it. So everything just played out how it played out, and we're here now.
17: There were a lot of things that had to get done, even though a lot of people ultimately thought it would get to this spot, which it eventually did, even to the surprise of some of the Rams officials.
1: Aaron Donald makes it official, says he's back, returning to the Rams after being away from the NFL. His former and current coach, Sean McVay.
12: It's the greatest team sport that there is. Obviously, Miles and Aaron get a ton of credit that's been deserved and earned throughout the course of their career, but those other guys on the front are pretty damn good, too. And so I think the beauty of the unit is the unit. Those guys are incredible parts of it, but so are Byron Young and Josiah Stewart and Dez Johnson on the outside. So are Kobe Turner, Braden Fisk, Puna Ford, and Tyler Davis on the inside. And so that's a pretty cool thing, because you're going to need a bunch of guys up front, and those two guys, in addition to those guys I just named, you feel really good. And it's how do we come together as a group, and how do we play great team football?
1: Aaron Donald is 35 years old, has 111 sacks, second most among primary defensive tackles in a career behind John Randall's 137.5, since sacks became official in the early 80s.
13: Oh, that was a huge part. I think that the D-line group alone, you talk about the interior guys, and then you got B.Y., and then you bring guys like Miles Garrett, out here, right? I already thought it was a stacked D-line with Verse. Obviously, things transpire and happen, and then you bring a guy like Miles Garrett, a generational talent, and it's like, that can be fun, right? And, obviously what they did on the back end with bringing, certain pieces they need at the secondary, man, and I think this is a complete team with me here or without me here. So for me to even have the opportunity to be part of this, be with this team, I take nothing for granted. It's a blessing to be, retired from the game for 2 years and had the opportunity to come back and be a part of something special, And nothing's promised, nothing's guaranteed, but I'm willing to trying to, get to that ultimate goal, what it is, day by day, week by week, and just stack them days.
1: Aaron Donald will be part of that defensive front that also includes the aforementioned Miles Garrett, the ESPN Rams reporter Lindsay Theory.
21: To me, it was always about when, not if. Now, all of that being said, not surprising, though, it did get kind of a little intense at the end, a little interesting, wondering, well, maybe he's not coming back, but it certainly always seemed the direction it was going.
26: Everyone's excited, and I get that, and you should be. He's going to be one of the most fun defensive lines to watch when they're out there together, Miles Garrett and Aaron Donald. But he hasn't played in 2 years, so the expectation that he's going to play 80% of the snaps is unreasonable, at least early on. What are you expecting from Donald from a participation standpoint early on?
21: Yeah, I would imagine there might be a ramp-up period for him, right? He's been out of football activities for more than 2 years. The interesting part about him is when he retired, he was very much still at the top of his game. Like, this is not a guy that was on the decline and decided to hang it up. Like, he was still right there at the best of the best. So I would imagine a little bit of a ramp-up period. But, and Sean McVay has said it. We've covered Aaron for years and years out here, and we know what his standard is. Aaron Donald does not do anything less than the Aaron Donald standard. So he's not coming back to be like a guy who comes off, you know, comes on the field for third down. Like, he's just, this is a guy who's going to be out there. Like, if he's coming back, he's coming back to be Aaron Donald, not a shell of Aaron Donald, not, you know, Aaron Donald, you know, kind of in the twilight zone, just along for the ride. So I would expect, you know, again, there to be a little bit of a ramp up period, but Aaron is often comes back as Aaron. And I think that's what we should all expect, because that's what he expects out of himself.
10: Okay, so if he comes back as Aaron Donald, and he comes back as he and probably we expect, what are the reasonable expectations for this Rams football team?
21: The expectation before Aaron Donald came back was that this is the Super Bowl favorite. So now with Aaron Donald back, it's like this is a Super Bowl favorite. Like, a lock was the favorite, the favorite, the more favorite. I mean, this just makes their defense. This is a team that made a lot of moves over the offseason. Obviously, they add Myles Garrett to that defense. Trent McDuffie, they bring in Jalen Watson. They already have really strong young talent in Byron Young, Braden Fisk. So this is a defense that, you know, needed to improve over the offseason, and not that it improved exponentially. And then you add in Aaron Donald, you guys. So this is like the favorite of the favorite of the Super Bowl.
1: Aaron Donald back with the Rams. Favorites to win Super Bowl 61, according to DraftKings Sportsbook. And that was prior to Aaron Donald returning. Also on Sunday, Odell Beckham Jr. makes the New York Giants 53-man roster. Micah Parsons will open the season on the PUP list. Titans waive former starting quarterback Will Levis. Dolphins trade for Packers. Kyle McCord to be their QB2. Packers running back Josh Jacobs placed on the commissioner's exempt list after a misdemeanor charge in a domestic incident. The Browns trimming their roster, but didn't cut or trade any of the quarterbacks. They're carrying Deshaun Watson, Shedeur Sanders, and Taylen Green, and the quarterbacks on their 53-man roster. Quarterback Dylan Gabriel placed on injured reserve, designated him to return. He's got a back injury. He'll be eligible to return after the first four games of the season. Injured in the preseason finale against the Patriots, where he did complete 12 of his 15 passes, including three touchdowns. And it continues to never be easy with the quarterback situation in Cleveland. ESPN analyst Mike Tannenbaum.
18: Cleveland's decision the other day looked bad when they said Deshaun Watson was going to start. Mm-hmm. I think it looks worse. Like, Todd Monken's a good coach. Yes. Give him those three young quarterbacks. Start Shedeur. Dylan Gabriel did look good. Like, I thought he played with good fundamentals, thought his eye level was excellent. He was accurate. He threw with good anticipation. He's small by NFL standards. That may be a fatal flaw at the end of the day, but go with those three young guys and don't look back. Please tell me that one quarterback in the history of our league that was suspended for 11 games, played 19 games in 6 years, had season-ending shoulder surgery, then tore his Achilles tendon twice, was going to be a free agent, and played really good football. Like, I think Deshaun Watson playing well this year in 17 games is improbable.
1: We'll see how that pays off as the season continues and what will happen with the Browns. They open up on the road in Jacksonville in week one. SportsCenter All Night, ESPN Radio.
19: 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Carolina wins it 15-10.
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22: I mean, these guys came out with a whole different attitude, and they were going to fight for 60 minutes, and they did.
23: It's really happy, Bill, come out here and start the season off on the right note. We got a lot of stuff to clean up, but at least we can do it in the victory column.
1: North Carolina gets a season-opening win this weekend in Ireland, beating TCU in Dublin. 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
24: I'm going to give Bill Belichick's team the credit. I thought they were excellent for the final three quarters on defense. And, you know, yes, there were certainly some mistakes that TCU made, a lot of penalties. But, you know, you look at what North Carolina was last year, and to come back after losing by 34 points to that same program a year later and then beat them 15-10 and play the kind of defense they did, you got to give them the credit for that.
1: Obviously, small sample size, but could be gearing up to be an interesting early part of the season for the Tar Heels. Earlier on ESPN Radio on game night are Mark Zeno and Mia O'Brien.
25: That looked like a Bill Belichick win because of one stat and one stat only. We could certainly talk about the fumbles and the fact that they lost the turnover margin, but they won the game. We could certainly talk about Bobby Petrino, the offense, the rushing yards maybe leaving a little bit to be desired. But for me, the point that said to me, Bill Belichick has gotten through to these kids, 3-11, three penalties on UNC, offense, defense, special teams as a collective. compared to 11 penalties for Sonny Dykes' his Horned Frogs.
0: It was a very Belichickian win. I mean, it had all the markings of one. It was strong defense. It was smart football. It was taking advantage of another team's mistakes. It was not beating yourself. And that's what good coaching is all about.
25: If there is a world, Zeno, where UNC goes to Clemson, they knock off the Tigers, they are 3-0, hosting Notre Dame on Saturday, October 3rd, what is the conversation around UNC?
0: That they're much improved.
25: Not that they're on a trajectory to the college football playoff.
0: No. If they go into Clemson 2-0 and they pull off an upset there, and then they have Notre Dame on deck, I mean, you know, a 3-0 UNC team might be one of the more surprising things we didn't expect to see early on in the college football season.
1: Up next for North Carolina, East Tennessee State. That's in a couple of weeks before that matchup with Clemson on September 19th. NFL cutting down its rosters, college football season underway. Like any good Venn diagram, there's overlap between the two. LSU alone is in line for three players who were released by NFL teams. Certainly not cut and dry, though. The SEC says it will comply with the order from a state judge in Louisiana that prohibits the conference and Commissioner Greg Sankey from punishing schools, but the conference says it will certainly defend its legal rights when they go into court on Thursday. Sticky situation all around. ESPN's Mark Schlabaugh.
2: I don't think we're going to know until Friday. I was told after Darren Heitner and some other attorneys made some statements to keep in mind that, you know, SEC teams don't finalize their rosters until Friday. So even if if LSU added these guys on Monday, you know, they wouldn't be in violation until Friday. I know their legal counsel, the league's legal counsel, sent out a note to ADs saying we're going to, you know, honor these state court rulings, but I don't think by any means they're ready to stand down. They could file a federal lawsuit this week challenging those state rulings. And from what I've been told by other attorneys who are not involved in this case, but have been involved in other NCAA cases, that the SEC would have a really good chance of winning in court, you know, arguing that they can enforce their own rules. I'm just surprised Lane, and I know Lane pretty well, I'm just surprised Lane is going to die on this hill.
3: Are you surprised, Schlabaugh?
2: I mean, I guess if anybody was going to do it, it was going to be Lane.
3: Right.
2: And Lane says he's not involved, but come on, it just so happened to be filed in Baton Rouge in front of a friendly LSU judge with Ole Miss players involved. I wonder two things, Peter. Is he worried his roster is not good enough? And is he worried his roster is not good enough to beat Ole Miss and Oxford? Or he's just sticking it to the Rebels one more time?
4: What is the College Football Playoff Committee? Can they go out there, or the College Football Playoff as an entity itself go, hey, listen, we won't consider you at this point? Is that a backfill option that the College Football Playoff could do right now going forward?
2: I think from a legal standpoint, the SEC probably feels like their intra-conference transfer rule, which would prohibit those guys from going from Ole Miss to LSU after the spring, would be more enforceable because that was already in place. Like this, you can't have pros was just added in the last week or so. And so the plaintiffs could argue you just made up the rule to penalize us. I feel unfortunate for some of these people in the class of 2022, because it's obvious they're getting the short end of the stick, but it's just bad timing. You got to have opportunities for graduating high school athletes, and those kids have been getting, you know, squeezed for the last couple of years because you guys got so many guys playing 5, 6, 7 years.
4: Yeah.
2: When we all woke up on January 1st, we thought there were two things you couldn't do to continue to participate in college athletics, and that was gambling on your own team and going pro. And it just seems like every day something else happens that leaves you shaking your head. It's just when Congress and lawyers get involved, they usually screw things up.
1: We'll see what the lawyers do when they get into court on Thursday. 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Back to baseball.
5: The 1-0. Swing and a ball drill. Right center field. That one back, and that one is gone. Pete Crow Armstrong is second of the night. Homers in the last two games, and the Cubs are within two at 7-5.
1: Our Boog Shambi right here on ESPN Radio. 7-5 would be as close as the Cubs would get. Reds win the Sunday night game at Wrigley, but Pete Crow Armstrong with the two homers. MVP, right? Our analyst, Doug Glanville.
6: I'd say right now he's got the offensive edge on Shohei Ohtani, and that says a lot right there. But it's the pitching question, and because Ohtani's not pitching, that was always the way that Ohtani would just put the exclamation point on his dominance, is that he was already offensively on his own the MVP. And then he's like, oh, by the way, you know, he has a 2.9 ERA, and he's pitched in 17 games. That was just like, okay, that's just more than enough. Now, you know, he's been on the shelf on the pitching side, and, you know, and he's not, I don't know when he's going to come back, and that opens the door for Pete Crow Armstrong being able to have a better offensive season, which he is right now, and so that's why he's in the driver's seat.
1: PCA, two homers on Sunday, 5 in the last two games. Yankees, a 16-1 rout of the Red Sox, largest win over Boston since 2000. As for the American League wild card, Yankees and Red Sox holding the top two spots. Guardians holding that third spot.
5: The 1-0 swung on and lifted high and deep. Right field, way back there. Home run, Jose. 9-1.
1: Guardians go on to win 11-1 over Kansas City. WTAM with the call. Guardians winning 8 of their last 10. Fifth game this season where they've been in double digits. Up next, saying goodbye. SportsCenter All Night continues. It's ESPN Radio.
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1: 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Little League World Series Championship Sunday in Williamsport. That was the focus, the game. Didn't go without notice, though. It was bittersweet to say goodbye to our buddy Carl Ravage after decades at the worldwide leader.
11: This afternoon, Little League Honored Hour, Carl Ravage for his incredible commitment to this event. 20 years covering the games here in Williamsport, 33 at ESPN. Ravi, you mean so much to the story of ESPN and all of us. And for more, we go to our guy, Eduardo Perez.
12: Yeah, and Carl, you've been our quarterback. You've been our leader, our mentor, and the best teammate we can all have. You mean so much to the people in front of the camera and behind the camera as well. And personally, you've been my rock. So I appreciate everything that you have done to make us look damn good on TV.
13: I appreciate
12: but
13: that.
12: But most importantly, yes, it's the friendship that matters.
13: No question about
12: it. Thank you.
13: Thank you very much. You're the best. You all are the best. I've said it to everybody that would listen. This Little League World Series means so much to me, but it's really always been about the kids. I love what I do, and I love the people I do it with. So thank you very much. You're the man.
17: Ravi, you told me be myself from day one, man, and I really appreciate everything you've done for me, dude. Well, coming into here not knowing exactly what to do and being with you guys, man, it's an honor, it's a privilege, and I thank you so much as well.
18: Hey, my entry into baseball was with you. Baseball tonight,
13: yes.
18: Your heart, your passion from Little League, you are synonymous with this sport, Rav, forever.
13: You're going to make me cry, so thank you all.
12: Have a great call, and make sure Todd keeps catching those balls here.
17: I'm ready.
13: All right. Thank you, Eduardo. Thank you, guys, very much. I appreciate that. More than you know.
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20: Jay, we begin with the championship of the Little League World Series, where Nevada came up short against Curaçao, as heard and seen on ABC, with Carl Ravage on the call for his final game.
13: Felix. We'll try to end it right here. Jace Ward with the bases loaded. Swings and hits one to center field, and it is caught by Ryan. And the island country of Curaçao lands the biggest fish. They are Little League World Series champions for 2026.
7: Number 4.
20: From Little League to the pros in a jumbled AL wildcard race, Baltimore stayed within a game of the last spot in the AL with a win over the A's. The help of a Gunnar Henderson homer. Call on WBAL.
21: Here's the pitch. Gunnar smashes this deep to right field. Forget about it. It's long gone. A two-homer game for Henderson, and Baltimore seizes the lead in the fifth. Gunnar goes off. 3-for-3, and it's the second O'Weaver special of the game, 7-5 Baltimore.
7: Number 3.
20: In Toronto, Max Scherzer continues to climb on the all-time strikeout list. The Blue Jays climbed to within a game and a half of the last playoff spot by beating the Mariners. Here's strikeout number 10 on the day, courtesy of Sportsnet 590, The Fan.
13: 2-2 pitch.
0: Swing and a miss, strike three. 10 strikeouts for Scherzer. He stands alone with the ninth most strikeouts in Major League history. 3,535.
2: Number two.
3: While the Yankees and Red Sox battle for positioning, they remain behind the first place Rays in the AL East. Tampa won its fourth in a row as Johnny DeLuca and company finished off a sweep of the Padres. The call from 620 WDAE.
4: Caminero's short lead and the pitch. Fly ball down the left field line towards the corner, giving chase as Taylor back near the pole. Jumps up and up over the wall. He did not catch it. He knocked it over the wall. It's a two-run homer, and the Rays have tied it up. Johnny DeLuca with a two-run home run down the left field line on a ball that Taylor looked like he caught.
2: Number one.
3: Finally to Washington, where the Marlins powered their way past the Nationals as they look to stay within striking distance in the NL wildcard race. More from 104.3 WQAM.
5: 2-1. That one hammered out to left field and deep. Lyle pushing back at the track, at the wall, and it's gone! A two-run home run for Otto Lopez. This thing unraveled on Tom Cosgrove, and it's 6-2 Fish in the top of the ninth.
6: There's not many fans here, but the volume of the boos here is crazy. Wow.
1: Marlins didn't do much for the first eight innings in Washington, but in the ninth, six runs, and they get the win. Scottie Scheffler rallies and gets the win at the Tour Championship to wrap up the golf season. Got off the course. Didn't go straight to reporters, though.
8: They're like, we got a couple minutes. And I was like, all right, let me just go inside so I can get some air conditioning. And then there was an open bar right there, and I was like, all right, I'm grabbing a beer. It tasted great. Yeah, it's fun. I don't really drink very often. My wife and my manager were like, wow, I haven't seen you have a beer in a long time. And it's like, yeah, well, season's over now. I'm going to have a beer.
1: $10 million and a beer. Rams get a key member of the defense back. That's next. 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
31: 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So much so, Shel Reeve calls the timeout.
27: The unstoppable force is, well, unstoppable.
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27: Plus, not bad for an old man.
0: Swing and a miss, strike three. 10 strikeouts for Scherzer. He stands alone with the ninth most strikeouts in Major League history.
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1: 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Sunday was a day to make the cut in the NFL or return to the NFL. No cut for the Tour Championship, but it's a familiar name that gets the win in Atlanta. Speaking of shots that will earn you a win in Atlanta.
33: And the pitch to Olsen. Swung on, hit hard. Down the first baseline, fair ball, game over. Matt Olsen hooked one right inside the bag. And the Braves win it in extra innings.
1: 680, the fan, Matt Olsen, the walk-off single. Second walk-off hit this season. Didn't have any walk-off hits in his first four seasons with the Braves. They beat the Rockies 3-2 in 10. Atlanta's seventh consecutive win. Braves with a five-game lead in the NL East over the Phillies. Closest division in baseball is the AL West. Astros and Rangers. Houston on the road in New York facing the Mets.
34: Diaz a tying run off second, the 0-1. And Wade hits it in the air and pretty deep to right. Back on it is Binge at the wall looking up. See you later! Pinch hit, two-run homer for Lamont Wade Jr. And the Astros are on top by a score of 4-3. He hit that off the facing of the second deck.
1: That came in the sixth inning, KBME. Astros double up the Mets 6-3. Third straight road series win for Houston. Mets, meanwhile, seventh straight series loss against the Astros. Astros get the win in New York. As for the Rangers, they were in Milwaukee.
35: The 1-1 pitch, and that ball is hit hard to deep left. Churio going back. It's over his head, off the track, and it rolls up over the wall. Looked like it was going to bounce back into the field of play, but it actually rolled over the wall and out. It's an automatic double for Duran that scores two, and the Rangers have their first lead today and their first lead of the series, 4-2.
36: The 1-0. Jock swings, hammers one down the right field line. It's hooking towards the pole. That ball's back. It is out of here. Jock Peterson rounding the bases with his 24th home run of the season. And the Rangers' lead grows. It's now Texas 5, Milwaukee 2.
1: They'd go on to a 7-4 win over the Brewers. 105-3 the fan. Rangers snapping a four-game losing streak. They get the win over Milwaukee. Astros remain two games ahead of the Rangers for the lead in the AL West. Sunday night baseball in Chicago. Reds had some offense.
37: Pitch.
34: Swing and a ball drilled center field. Pete Crow Armstrong is back. He's back some more, and that one is gone. Home run, Sal Stewart, his 31st of the year. And Stewart will touch them all. It's 7-3 Cincinnati. This kid's having some kind of season.
1: 7-3 there. Reds go on to a 7-5 win over the Cubs. Cincinnati hitting four homers in the game, 10 in the series. Cubs scoring five in the loss. 60% of that offense coming from their MVP candidate.
34: The 3-2. Swing and a high fly ball right field. That one back on its way, and it is gone. Pete Crow Armstrong, a leadoff homer as he hammered that one out of here over the right field wall. The 1-0. Swing and a ball drilled. Right center field. That one back, and that one is gone. Pete Crow Armstrong is second of the night. In the last two games, and the Cubs are within two at 7-5.
1: Five homers in the last two games. Two homers on Sunday comes in the Cubs' loss to the Reds, but Pete Crow Armstrong hitting two more. Back to Wrigley and our crew for MLB on ESPN Radio. John Schiambi, Doug Glanville,

0: the mark of a most valuable player.
1: Cubs blow an opportunity to gain some ground on the Brewers, so they remain eight back. How do you assess the Cubs' opportunity? They have seven left head-to-head with the Brewers, including the first of four tomorrow night here in Chicago.
0: Well, Craig Counsell talked about before the game, he's like, we have to really see it as one game at a time. You know, they'd love to win, you know, six out of seven, or, you know, put themselves in a different position. But it's tough. The Brewers are a really good team, and they're on a pace to win over 100 games. So that makes it a challenge to try to do it in one game and try to catch up the deficit. So, but it's fun. The rivalry is deep. It's a lot of excitement. We've done those series in the postseason, and we know that those teams are well matched and their fan bases are going to be out.
1: Yeah, there's no question about it. So the Reds win it here. And again, the final 7-5, despite two home runs from Pete Crow Armstrong. For Doug Glanville, I'm John Ciambi, right here on your home for every game of the postseason, Major League Baseball, on ESPN Radio and ESPN app. Now we send it back to Jay Reynolds in the studio.
2: All right, Boog, Pete Crow Armstrong, 14 homers this month, most by a Cubs player in a calendar month since Alfonso Soriano in 2007. PCA, two more homers on Sunday, perhaps moving into the driver's seat in the MVP race, as you mentioned. Conventional wisdom suggesting Shohei Ohtani has the edge since he's a pitcher, but are you a pitcher if your team doesn't need you to pitch?
3: Would it just be simply better for him to focus on being the best hitter he can be for them, because they don't really need him as a pitcher? Blake Snell, Yamamoto, Tarek Skubal, Tyler Glasnow, Roky Sasaki. On the other hand, the Dodger offense has stunk since the All-Star break. 22nd out of 30 teams in runs scored going into play on Sunday. They need Shohei Ohtani to be much more offensively prolific than they need for him to pitch.
2: And Sunday against the Tigers, Shohei Ohtani, seventh game this season, going 0-for-5 or worse. But the Dodgers did have offense.
4: Valdez is 0-1. Teoscar tees off in the air to deep left field. Tail time here in Motown. Oh, a long home run for Teoscar Hernandez to break the tie and make it 3-1 Dodgers here in the top of the sixth.
2: AM 570 LA Sports. Dodgers a 6-1 win over the Tigers, 28th series win this season for L.A. 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
5: Aaron Donald will be joining up with Myles Garrett as part of a Rams pass rush. He's coming out of retirement.
6: And then the Rams did that massive trade for Myles Garrett. And earlier this week, it became clear that he wanted to return to the Rams.
2: Speaking of L.A., not a major surprise, but Sunday, on the day that the 53-man rosters became official, Aaron Donald makes it official and comes out of retirement. The defensive tackle getting a one-year, $20 million deal. ESPN insider Adam Schefter.
7: Truth of the matter is, if you spoke to the Rams today at noon Pacific time, 3 p.m. Eastern, Aaron Donald just left their facility, said goodbye, left, and they thought, this is not going to work out. He may not be coming back. That was the feeling within the organization. There were doubts that had crept into their thinking, and they definitely were not convinced as of 3 o'clock Eastern that he was coming back. And lo and behold, an hour later, he announces on Instagram that he is returning to the Rams. So I think he knew what he was doing, and he just decided not to share that with the Rams. Why would a player spend his summer preparing to return to football if he wound up not returning and playing at all? That wouldn't make sense. He was working out. He was trying to get back in football shape. He was doing all those things. All the signs pointed to him coming back, but he still needed to feel good. He still needed to have his body right. He still needed his wife to sign off on it. He still needed to agree to a contract. There were a lot of things that had to get done, even though a lot of people ultimately thought it would get to this spot, which it eventually did, even to the surprise of some of the Rams officials.
2: $20 million deal has playoff incentives that can raise the total value to $30 million. Donald retired in March of 2024 after 10 seasons, all of them with the Rams, who drafted him number 13 overall in 2014. And now he's returning for another run.
8: To be honest with you, you know, it was on and off for a while, but I think we knew this decision about 2 weeks. You know, I know the world was saying all types of different things and nobody knew what was going on, but, you know, I kind of knew for 2 weeks and then I talked to Sean every single week, damn near every day. So we stayed in contact, I guess.

0: Mama updates how I was feeling, how things was going. So I know he got annoyed with asking all the questions in camp every damn day. So I felt bad for him at that point. But, you know, I was doing everything I needed to do to get myself a peace of mind and see if I can do it. So wasn't no rushing. Just wanted to take my time and make the right decision, right? Because once you choose to come back, you're all the way back in. Can't be halfway in. Got to be all the way in it. So had to get to that point where I felt like I will feel like I'm 100% committed to playing football again, you know, because last 2 years been amazing, right? Building things that I've been building, working on what I've been working on, kind of working from home and, you know, jumping back in the fire, playing football again. So really had to sit back, think about it, not just from the physical aspect, from the mental aspect as well. So everything just played out how it played out, and we're here now.
1: Aaron Donald now back in the NFL, back with the Rams. And as for what's exciting about this next chapter?
0: Just being here, being a part of this team, potentially doing something special. You know, that's what it's about. You know, I think so. The Super Bowl being back at SoFi kind of excites you too. But, you know, it's a long process to even get to that point. You know, you can't jump past the process of, and the grind that you got to go through to get to that. Obviously, that's the end goal you want to do. But you know, I'm just present, and I'm here, and I'm glad to be here, and I'm just going to work, get myself where I need to be, earn my position wherever that is and whatever my role is, and just do it at a high level.
1: Aaron Donald back after being out of the NFL, and he rejoins the Rams, as expected. 3-time Defensive Player of the Year, 8-time First Team All-Pro, 10-time Pro Bowl selection, and the 2014 Defensive Rookie of the Year. Now part of a defensive front that also includes Myles Garrett. Rams are the only team to head into a season with multiple players who won multiple Defensive Player of the Year awards. Aaron Donald heading back to the NFL after being out of the league. Ditto for OBJ. Odell Beckham Jr. makes the 53-man roster for the New York Giants after a season out of the NFL. When he signed in the spring, new coach John Harbaugh said there was no guaranteed roster spot. He'd have to earn it. Earlier on ESPN Radio, our Giants reporter Jordan Ronan.
2: He showed a lot this summer, and most importantly, because remember, he hasn't played in 2 years. He's had a bunch of injuries, twice ACL, once broken leg. Number one is he's proved he was able to stay healthy. Did not miss a single practice this summer.
1: Beckham, drafted by the Giants in 2014, as you heard, didn't miss a practice. Proved he could still get open. Earlier on ESPN Radio, Ted Wynn from The Athletic on game night.
3: I really doubted that he could make the roster when he got signed. But just watching him in preseason, he's still pretty explosive, or he got some of his explosion back. Still a very deceptive route runner. And I kind of think he might be able to even make an impact on this Giants roster. We don't know where Malik Nabers is going to be coming off of his injury. And this is not a very talented team when it comes to receivers. So, OBJ at his age coming back, coming back with a team that drafted him, I think it'd be a pretty cool story to see if he could be productive this season.
1: Beckham, 33 years old, last played for the Miami Dolphins during the 2024 season. SportsCenter all night, ESPN Radio, U.S. Open in full swing, in the spotlight Sunday night on Arthur Ashe, the men's 4 seed, Novak Djokovic, playing in his 20th opening round match in New York.
4: If you ask me if I'm prepared, I feel like I am, you know, as best as I can be. Let's see how it goes. You know, the opening matches are always, for me, particularly in the last few years, quite challenging.
1: Djokovic saying he felt prepared. As it would turn out, this opening round match would prove to be one of those matches he described as challenging.
5: It's a fitting ending as he hustles up to finish off the 24-time major winner.
6: 5-7. 4-6, 6-2, 6-1.
5: Credit to the big underdog. Unforgettable night for Mariano Nivone. Agonizing night for Novak Djokovic and his many millions of fans.
1: Mariano Nivone outlasting Djokovic in 5 sets, winning 6-1 in the fifth in a match that took just over 4.5 hours. Djokovic with his first career loss in the first round of the U.S. Open. He's now 19-1. With the loss by Djokovic, it means this U.S. Open is now the first major since the French Open in 2003 to not have Djokovic, Roger Federer, or Rafael Nadal in the second round. Tough night on the hard court for Djokovic. Record-setting night on the hardwood. That's next. SportsCenter All Night continues. It's ESPN Radio.
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1: 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WNBA, ahead of the FIBA World Cup break, Atlanta Dream seeing a bit of a milestone in their win over the Lynx.
32: And Angel Reese just broke the record. Another one. That's her 10th rebound and 13th point. So she now has 29 double-doubles on the season.
33: The record being the single-season double-double record.
1: Angel Reese, 29th double-double of the season. It was on NBA TV. Dream beat the Lynx 89-81. Lynx failing to clinch the number one overall seed in the playoffs. But Reese, with that double-double, passes Alyssa Thomas for the most in WNBA history in a season. She spoke with NBA TV.
0: Angel, a disappointing loss this past Friday, but the sense of urgency, the fire this team played with, how would you define it for the response for the number one team?
2: Yeah, we didn't feel good about that last game. We wanted to go into the break feeling good. I mean, this is the number one team coming in here, so everybody got to lace their shoes up and be ready. And I think we all came together tonight and played great.
0: I mean, come on, more WNBA history, Angel. Every single time I talk to you, the most double-doubles in a season. I know you said it doesn't matter if we don't win, but you got the dub and you continue to make history. How do you put into context what you're doing, girl?
2: I'm just grateful and I'm thankful. This opportunity is the opportunity of a lifetime. Being able to play this game every single day, I wake up and I'm blessed. And I'm so happy to be in Atlanta. I'm excited. We're about to go to the World Cup. I'm excited to go with Ryan. So just so many blessings in my life and I'm just super grateful.
0: Speaking of Ryan and the back-to-back threes, I saw you like just fuel so much energy into her. What's it like playing with Ryan?
2: I told her shoot a shoot. She didn't make a shot in the first half, but I felt like she was a little down. So just putting confidence into her, pouring into her. I tell you, I'm gonna need you. I need you every single time. If you miss, baby, I'm gonna get the rebound. Don't worry. So I told her to keep shooting, and she came out big for us tonight. I'm so happy for her.
0: And DeWanna Bonner.
3: Yes.
0: I mean, come on, that new addition. What did you feel on the court with DB now on the squad?
2: Her energy. I told her first shot was going to hit like crack. And it felt really good when she hit that three that I passed to her. It felt really good. So I'm really happy to have her. She's a great bet. And I'm super excited to when I get back to be with her more and four more games into the playoffs.
0: I got to ask you, Angel. It's your debut going into the World Cup. What does this mean to you?
2: It means everything. To be able to take this Atlanta off and still represent them, but also to play for something bigger, to play for USA and go compete for gold with some of the best, to be one of 12, to compete with the best, but also to compete aside with Ryan is really, really cool. And I'm really grateful and I'm really excited. So go USA!
0: We are rooting for you. Bring back gold. Congratulations.
2: Thank you.
1: And she heads off after the win for the Dream, the 8-point win over the Lynx. Atlanta with three players with a double-double on Sunday. Angel Reese with her 29th. Golden State chasing Minnesota for the top seed.
4: Deflection by Inksler. 5 on the shot clock. Hayes wants to make something happen. Southpaw throws it up and it goes in.
6: It's just a tough bucket over two in that zone.
4: And then she flexes, lets everybody know she's got 18 points here in Portland.
1: WNBA League pass Valkyries an 86-69 win over the Fire, their fourth straight game holding an opponent under 70. Valkyries a couple of games behind the Lynx for the top seed. Wings 97-71 over the Sun. Wings 24 wins this season, tied for the second most in any season in franchise history. Sparks a 90-74 win over the Storm. Seattle with its 16th double-digit loss this season, second most in the WNBA behind Toronto. SportsCenter All Night, ESPN Radio, the golf season, the FedEx Cup wrapping up on Sunday with the final round of the Tour Championship.
17: Well, he's going to tap this in, and that will be a par for Scottie Scheffler, a closing 4-under, 66, 16-under par, and barring a miracle from Victor Hovland here at 18, Scottie Scheffler will win the Tour Championship for 2026 and become a FedEx Cup champion, the ultimate prize on the PGA Tour for the second time, proving once again, all season long, there's nobody better than Scottie Scheffler.
23: Victor Hovland has chosen to lay up with his second shot, and so that means Scottie Scheffler is the winner of the 2026 Tour Championship, and with that, he takes the PGA Tour's ultimate prize, the FedEx Cup, for the second time for Scottie.
1: It was on SiriusXM PGA Tour Radio. Scottie Scheffler trailed by 3 strokes entering the final round. He wins the $10 million first place prize. Victor Hovland shoots a 2-over-72 to win it, while Scheffler shoots a 4-under-66.
24: Yeah, golf course changed a little bit today. The pins were in some really tough spots, and we got a little bit of wind, which made things, yeah, I think more challenging for a lot of the guys. And I was able to get off to a really good start. You know, I made a nice par on 1, great shot into 2, and then you know, a really nice putt there on 4. You know, I made mistakes, I'd say, on 6 and 7, but after that, I played some really solid golf and was able to finish the tournament off.
1: With the $10 million, Scheffler passes Tiger Woods for first all-time on the PGA Tour career earnings list. 7th player since 1980 to hold the career PGA Tour money lead. joining Tiger Woods, Davis Love III, Greg Norman, Tom Kite, Tom Watson, and Jack Nicklaus. Scottie Scheffler finishes 16 under to win the Tour Championship. Heading back to the NFL, that's next. SportsCenter All Night is ESPN Radio.
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1: Reaction to what we saw this weekend in the NFL. That's coming up this morning on Unsportsmanlike. 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
1: Scottie Scheffler wins the Tour Championship and the $10 million prize coming from behind in the final round on Sunday. Novak Djokovic loses in the first round at the U.S. Open. First time that's happened in his two decades there. Cut down day in the NFL, but also a day to add to your roster.
14: Aaron Donald is back.
15: Good to be able to get Aaron back into the mix. It's going to be a day at a time for us, and then we'll see what that ramp-up period looks like, but we're obviously excited to be able to have him back.
16: Just wanted to take my time and make the right decision, right? Because once you choose to come back, you're all the way back in. Can't be halfway in. Got to be all the way in it. So everything just played out how it played out, and we're here now.
18: There were a lot of things that had to get done, even though a lot of people ultimately thought it would get to this spot, which it eventually did, even to the surprise of some of the Rams officials.
1: Aaron Donald makes it official, says he's back, returning to the Rams after being away from the NFL. His former and current coach, Sean McVay.
15: It's the greatest team sport that there is. Obviously, Miles and Aaron get a ton of credit that's been deserved and earned throughout the course of their career, but those other guys on the front are pretty damn good, too. And so I think the beauty of the unit is the unit. Those guys are incredible parts of it, but so are Byron Young and Josiah Stewart and Dez Johnson on the outside. So are Kobe Turner, Braden Fisk, Puna Ford, and Tyler Davis on the inside. And so that's a pretty cool thing, because you're going to need a bunch of guys up front, and those two guys, in addition to those guys I just named, you feel really good. And it's how do we come together as a group and how do we play great team football.
1: Aaron Donald is 35 years old, has 111 sacks, second most among primary defensive tackles in a career behind John Randall's 137 and a half since sacks became official in the early 80s.
19: Oh, that was a huge part. I think that the D-line group alone, you talk about the interior guys, and then you got B.Y., and then you bring guys like Miles Garrett, out here, right? I already thought it was a stacked D-line with Verse. Obviously, things transpire and happen, and then you bring a guy like Miles Garrett, a generational talent, and it's like, that can be fun, right? And, obviously what they did on the back end with bringing, certain pieces they need at the secondary, man, and I think this is a complete team with me here or without me here. So for me to even have the opportunity to be a part of this, be with this team, I take nothing for granted. It's a blessing to be, retired from the game for 2 years and had the opportunity to come back and be a part of something special, And nothing's promised, nothing's guaranteed, but I'm willing to trying to, get to that ultimate goal, what it is, day by day, week by week, and just stack them days.
1: Aaron Donald will be part of that defensive front that also includes the aforementioned Miles Garrett, ESPN Rams reporter Lindsay Theory.
20: To me, it was always about when, not if. Now, all of that being said, not surprising, though, it did get kind of a little intense at the end, a little interesting, wondering, well, maybe he's not coming back, but it certainly always seemed the direction it was going.
21: Everyone's excited, and I get that, and you should be. He's going to be one of the most fun defensive lines to watch when they're out there together, Miles Garrett and Aaron Donald. But he hasn't played in 2 years, so the expectation that he's going to play 80% of the snaps is unreasonable, at least early on. What are you expecting from Donald from a participation standpoint early on?
20: Yeah, I would imagine there might be a ramp-up period for him, right? He's been out of football activities for more than 2 years. The interesting part about him is when he retired, he was very much still at the top of his game. Like, this is not a guy that was on the decline and decided to hang it up. Like, he was still right there at the best of the best. So I would imagine a little bit of a ramp-up period. But, and Sean McVay has said it. We've covered Aaron for years and years out here, and we know what his standard is. Aaron Donald does not do anything less than the Aaron Donald standard. So he's not coming back to be, like, a guy who comes off, who comes on the field for third down. Like, this is a guy who's going to be out there. Like, if he's coming back, he's coming back to be Aaron Donald. Not a shell of Aaron Donald, not, Aaron Donald, kind of in the twilight zone, just along for the ride. So I would expect, again, there to be a little bit of a ramp-up period, but Aaron is off his back as Aaron, and I think that's what we should all expect, because that's what he expects out of himself.
22: Okay, so if he comes back as Aaron Donald, and he comes back as he and probably we expect, what are the reasonable expectations for this Rams football team?
20: The expectation before Aaron Donald came back was that this is the Super Bowl favorite. So now with Aaron Donald back, it's like this is a Super Bowl favorite, like a lock as a favorite, the favorite, the more favorite. This just makes their defense. This is a team that made a lot of moves over the offseason. Obviously, they add Miles Garrett to that defense. Trent McDuffie, they bring in Jalen Watson. They already have really strong young talent in Byron Young, Braden Fisk. So this is a defense that, needed to improve over the offseason, and not did it improved exponentially And then you add in Aaron Donald, you guys. So this is like the favorite of the favorite of the Super Bowl.
1: Aaron Donald back with the Rams. Favorites to win Super Bowl 61, according to DraftKings Sportsbook. And that was prior to Aaron Donald returning. Also on Sunday, Odell Beckham Jr. makes the New York Giants 53-man roster. Micah Parsons will open the season on the PUP list. Titans waive former starting quarterback Will Levis. Dolphins trade for Packers Kyle McCord to be their QB2. Packers running back Josh Jacobs placed on the commissioner's exempt list after a misdemeanor charge in a domestic incident. The Browns trimming their roster, but didn't cut or trade any of the quarterbacks. They're carrying Deshaun Watson, Shedeur Sanders, and Talen Green, and the quarterbacks on their 53-man roster. Quarterback Dylan Gabriel placed on injured reserve, designated him to return. He's got a back injury. He'll be eligible to return after the first four games of the season. Injured in the preseason finale against the Patriots, where he did complete 12 of his 15 passes, including three touchdowns. And it continues to never be easy with the quarterback situation in Cleveland. ESPN analyst Mike Tannenbaum.
0: Cleveland's decision the other day looked bad when they said Deshaun Watson was going to start. Mm-hmm. I think it looks worse. Like, Todd Monken's a good coach. Yes. Give him those three young quarterbacks. Start Shedeur. Dylan Gabriel did look good. Like, I thought he played with good fundamentals. Thought his eye level was excellent. He was accurate. He threw with good anticipation. He's small by NFL standards. That may be a fatal flaw at the end of the day. But go with those three young guys and don't look back. Please tell me that one quarterback in the history of our league that was suspended for 11 games, played 19 games in 6 years, had season-ending shoulder surgery, then tore his Achilles tendon twice, was going to be a free agent, and played really good football. Like, I think Deshaun Watson playing well this year in 17 games is improbable.
1: We'll see how that pays off as the season continues and what will happen with the Browns. They open up on the road in Jacksonville in week one. SportsCenter All Night, ESPN Radio.
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9: It's really happy, Bill, come out here and start the season off on the right note. We got a lot of stuff to clean up, but at least we can do it in the victory column.
1: North Carolina gets a season-opening win this weekend in Ireland, beating TCU in Dublin. 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
17: I'm going to give Bill Belichick's team the credit. I thought they were excellent for the final three quarters on defense. And, you know, yes, there were certainly some mistakes that TCU made, a lot of penalties. But, you know, you look at what North Carolina was last year, and to come back after losing by 34 points to that same program a year later and then beat them 15-10 and play the kind of defense they did, you got to give them the credit for that.
1: Obviously, small sample size, but could be gearing up to be an interesting early part of the season for the Tar Heels. Earlier on ESPN Radio on game night, our Mark Zeno and Mia O'Brien.
23: That looked like a Bill Belichick win because of one stat and one stat only. We could certainly talk about the fumbles and the fact that they lost the turnover margin, but they won the game. We could certainly talk about Bobby Petrino, the offense, the rushing yards maybe leaving a little bit to be desired. But for me, the point that said to me, Bill Belichick has gotten through to these kids, 3-11, three penalties on UNC, offense, defense, special teams as a collective, compared to 11 penalties for Sonny Dykes' Horned Frogs.
25: It was a very Belichickian win. I mean, it had all the markings of one. It was strong defense. It was smart football. It was taking advantage of another team's mistakes. It was not beating yourself. And that's what good coaching is all about.
23: If there is a world, Zeno, where UNC goes to Clemson, they knock off the Tigers, they are 3-0, hosting Notre Dame on Saturday, October 3rd, what is the conversation around UNC?
25: That they're much improved.
23: Not that they're on a trajectory to the college football playoff.
25: No. If they go into Clemson 2-0 and they pull off an upset there, and then they have Notre Dame on deck, I mean, you know, a 3-0 UNC team might be one of the more surprising things we didn't expect to see early on in the college football season.
1: Up next for North Carolina, East Tennessee State. That's in a couple of weeks before that matchup with Clemson on September 19th. NFL cutting down its rosters, college football season underway. Like any good Venn diagram, there's overlap between the two. LSU alone is in line for three players who were released by NFL teams. Certainly not cut and dry, though. The SEC says it will comply with the order from a state judge in Louisiana that prohibits the conference and Commissioner Greg Sankey from punishing schools, but the conference says it will certainly defend its legal rights when they go into court on Thursday. Sticky situation all around. ESPN's Mark Schlabaugh.
3: I don't think we're going to know until Friday. I was told after Darren Heitner and some other attorneys made some statements to keep in mind that, you know, SEC teams don't finalize their rosters until Friday. So even if Ole Miss had, or excuse me, if LSU added these guys on Monday, you know, they wouldn't be in violation until Friday. I know their legal counsel, the league's legal counsel, sent out a note to ADs saying we're going to, you know, honor these state court rulings, but I don't think by any means they're ready to stand down. They could file a federal lawsuit this week challenging those state rulings. And from what I've been told by other attorneys who are not involved in this case, but have been involved in other NCAA cases, that the SEC would have a really good chance of winning in court, you know, arguing that they can enforce their own rules. I'm just surprised Lane, and I know Lane pretty well, I'm just surprised Lane is going to die on this hill.
5: Are you surprised, Schlabaugh?
3: I guess not. I mean, I guess if anybody was going to do it, it was going to be Lane.
5: Right.
3: And Lane says he's not involved, but come on, it just so happened to be filed in Baton Rouge in front of a friendly LSU judge with Ole Miss players involved. I wonder two things, Peter. Is he worried his roster is not good enough? That's and is he worried his roster is not good enough to beat Ole Miss and Oxford? Or he's just sticking it to the Rebels one more time.
7: What is the College Football Playoff Committee? Can they go out there, or the College Football Playoff as an entity itself go, hey, listen, we won't consider you at this point? Is that a backfill option that the College Football Playoff could do right now going forward?
3: I think from a legal standpoint, the SEC probably feels like their intra-conference transfer rule, which would prohibit those guys from going from Ole Miss to LSU after the spring, would be more enforceable because that was already in place. Like this, you can't have pros was just added in the last week or so. And so the plaintiffs could argue you just made up the rule to penalize us. I feel unfortunate for some of these people in the class of 2022 because it's obvious they're getting the short end of the stick, but it's just bad timing. You got to have opportunities for graduating high school athletes, and those kids have been getting, you know, squeezed for the last couple of years because you guys got so many guys playing 5, 6, 7 years.
7: Yeah.
3: When we all woke up on January 1st, we thought there were two things you couldn't do to continue to participate in college athletics, and that was gambling on your own team and going pro. And it just seems like every day something else happens that leaves you shaking your head. It's just when Congress and lawyers get involved, they usually screw things up.
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8: The 1-0. Swing and a ball drilled. Right center field. That one back, and that one is gone. Pete Crow Armstrong is second of the night. Five homers in the last two games. And the Cubs are within two at 7-5.
1: Our Boog Shambi right here on ESPN Radio. 7-5 would be as close as the Cubs would get. Reds win the Sunday night game at Wrigley, but Pete Crow Armstrong with the two homers. MVP, right? Our analyst, Doug Glanville.
10: I'd say right now he's got the offensive edge on Shohei Ohtani, and that says a lot right there. But it's the pitching question, and because Ohtani's not pitching, That was always the way that Ohtani would just put the exclamation point on his dominance, is that he was already offensively on his own the MVP. And then he's like, oh, by the way, you know, he has a 2.9 ERA and he's pitched in 17 games. That was just like, okay, that's just more than enough. Now, you know, he's been on the shelf on the pitching side and, you know, and he's not, I don't know when he's going to come back. And that opens the door for Pete Crow Armstrong being able to have a better offensive season, which he is right now. And so that's why he's in the driver's seat.
1: PCA two homers on Sunday, five in the last two games. Yankees, a 16-1 rout of the Red Sox, largest win over Boston since 2000. As for the American League wild card, Yankees and Red Sox holding the top two spots. Guardians holding that third spot.
8: The 1-0 swung on and lifted high and deep right field. Way back there, home run, Jose! 9-1.
1: Guardians go on to win 11-1 over Kansas City. WTAM with the call. Guardians winning 8 of their last 10. Fifth game this season where they've been in double digits. Up next, saying goodbye. SportsCenter All Night continues. It's ESPN Radio.
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1: 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Little League World Series Championship Sunday in Williamsport. That was the focus. The game. Didn't go without notice, though. It was bittersweet to say goodbye to our buddy Carl Ravage after decades at the worldwide leader.
32: This afternoon, Little League Honored Hour, Carl Ravage for his incredible commitment to this event. 20 years covering the games here in Williamsport, 33 at ESPN. Ravi, you mean so much to the story of ESPN and all of us. And for more, we go to our guy, Eduardo Perez.
0: Yep. And Carl, you've been our quarterback. You've been our leader, our mentor, and the best teammate we can all have. You mean so much to the people in front of the camera and behind the camera as well. And personally, you've been my rock. So I appreciate everything that you have done to make us look damn good on TV.
2: I appreciate
0: but
2: that.
0: But most importantly,
2: yes,
0: it's the friendship that matters.
2: No question about
0: Thank
2: it.
0: Thank you.
2: Thank you very much. You're the best. You all are Thank the best. You. I've said it to everybody that would listen. This Little League World Series means so much to me, but it's really always been about the kids. I love what I do, and I love the people I do it with. So thank you very much. You're the man.
4: Ravi, you told me be myself from day one, man, and I really appreciate everything you've done for me, dude.
2: Well,
4: coming into here not knowing exactly what to do and being with you guys, man, it's an honor. It's a privilege, and I thank you so much as well.
6: Hey, my entry into baseball was with you. Baseball tonight.
2: Yes.
6: Your heart, your passion from Little League, you are synonymous with this sport, Rav, forever.
2: You're going to make me cry, so thank you all.
0: Have a great call, and make sure Todd keeps catching those balls here.
4: I'm ready.
2: Love you guys. Thank you, Eduardo. Thank you guys very much. I appreciate that. More than you know.
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15: Jay, we begin with the championship of the Little League World Series, where Nevada came up short against Curaçao, as heard and seen on ABC, with Carl Ravage on the call for his final game.
2: Felix will try to end it right here. Jace Ward with the bases loaded. Swings and hits one to center field, and it is caught by Ryan. And the island country of Curaçao lands the biggest fish. They are Little League World Series champions for 2026.
11: Number 4.
15: From Little League to the pros and a jumbled AL wildcard race, Baltimore stayed within a game of the last spot in the AL with a win over the A's with the help of a Gunnar Henderson homer. Call on WBAL.
17: Here's the pitch. Gunnar smashes this deep to right field. Forget about it. It's long gone. A two-homer game for Henderson, and Baltimore seizes the lead in the fifth. Gunnar goes off. 3-for-3, and it's the second Earl Weaver special of the game. 7-5 Baltimore.
11: Number 3.
15: In Toronto, Max Scherzer continues to climb on the all-time strikeout list. The Blue Jays climbed to within a game and a half of the last playoff spot by beating the Mariners. Here's strikeout number 10 on the day, courtesy of Sportsnet 590, The Fan.
2: 2-2 pitch.
17: Swing and a miss, strike 3. 10 strikeouts for Scherzer. He stands alone with the 9th most strikeouts in Major League history. 3,535.
11: Number 2.
15: While the Yankees and Red Sox battle for positioning, they remain behind the first place Rays in the AL East. Tampa won its fourth in a row as Johnny DeLuca and company finished off a sweep of the Padres. The call from 620 WDAE.
18: Caminero's short lead, and the pitch, fly ball down the left field line towards the corner, giving chases Taylor back near the pole. Jumps up and up over the wall. He did not catch it. He knocked it over the wall. It's a two-run homer, and the Rays have tied it up. Johnny DeLuca with a two-run home run down the left field line on a ball that Taylor looked like he caught.
11: Number 1.
15: Finally to Washington, where the Marlins powered their way past the Nationals as they look to stay within striking distance in the NL wildcard race. 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
18: 2-1.
17: That one hammered out to left field and deep. Lyle pushing back at the track, at the wall, and it's gone! A two-run home run for Otto Lopez. This thing unraveled on top Cosgrove, and it's 6-2 fish in the top of the ninth.
19: There's not many fans here, but the volume of the boos here is crazy. Wow.
1: Marlins didn't do much for the first 8 innings in Washington, but in the ninth, 6 runs, and they get the win. Scotty Scheffler rallies and gets the win at the Tour Championship to wrap up the golf season. Got off the course, Didn't go straight to reporters, though.
3: They're like, we got a couple minutes. And I was like, all right, let me just go inside so I can get some air conditioning. And then there was an open bar right there. And I was like, all right, I'm grabbing a beer. It tasted great. Yeah, it's fun. I don't really drink very often. My wife and my manager were like, wow, I haven't seen you have a beer in a long time. And it's like, yeah, well, season's over now. I'm going to have a beer.
1: $10 million and a beer. Rams get a key member of the defense back. That's next. 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
15: Aaron Donald has two words for us.
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15: Red Sox and Yankees wrap up their series in the Bronx, and at least one team came to play.
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0: The unstoppable force is, well, unstoppable.
1: A closing 4-under, 66, 16-under par, and barring a miracle from Victor Hovland here at 18, Scottie Scheffler will win the Tour Championship for 2026.
0: Plus, not bad for an old man.
1: Swing and a miss, strike three. 10 strikeouts for Scherzer. He stands alone with the 9th most strikeouts in Major League history.
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2: 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Sunday was a day to make the cut of the NFL or return to the NFL. No cut for the Tour Championship, but it's a familiar name that gets the win in Atlanta. Speaking of shots that will earn you a win in Atlanta.
3: And the pitch to Olsen. Swung on, hit hard. Down the first baseline, fair ball, game over. Matt Olsen hooked one right inside the bag. And the Braves win it in extra innings.
2: 680, the fan, Matt Olsen, the walk-off single. Second walk-off hit this season. Didn't have any walk-off hits in his first four seasons with the Braves. They beat the Rockies 3-2 in 10. Atlanta's seventh consecutive win. Braves with a five-game lead in the NL East over the Phillies. Closest division in baseball is the AL West. Astros and Rangers. Houston on the road in New York facing the Mets.
4: Diaz a tying run off second, the 0-1. And Wade hits it in the air and pretty deep to right. Back on it is Bench at the wall looking up. See you later! Pinch hit, two-run homer for Lamont Wade Jr. And the Astros are on top by a score of 4-3. He hit that off the facing of the second deck.
2: That came in the sixth inning, KBME. Astros double up the Mets 6-3. Third straight road series win for Houston. Mets, meanwhile, seventh straight series loss against the Astros. Astros get the win in New York. As for the Rangers, they were in Milwaukee.
5: The 1-1 pitch, and that ball is hit hard to deep left. Churio going back. It's over his head, off the track, and it rolls up over the wall. Looked like it was going to bounce back into the field of play, but it actually rolled over the wall and out. It's an automatic double for Duran that scores two, and the Rangers have their first lead today and their first lead of the series, 4-2.
6: The 1-0. Jock swings, hammers one down the right field line. It's hooking towards the pole. That ball's back. It is out of here. Jock Peterson rounding the bases with his 24th home run of the season. And the Rangers' lead grows. It's now Texas 5, Milwaukee 2.
2: They'd go on to a 7-4 win over the Brewers. 105-3 the fan. Rangers snapping a four-game losing streak. They get the win over Milwaukee. Astros remain two games ahead of the Rangers for the lead in the AL West. Sunday night baseball in Chicago. Reds had some offense.
9: The pitch. Swing and a ball drilled center field. Pete Crow Armstrong is back. He's back some more, and that one is gone. Home run, Sal Stewart, his 31st of the year. And Stewart will touch them all. It's 7-3 Cincinnati. This kid's having some kind of season.
2: 7-3 there. Reds go on to a 7-5 win over the Cubs. Cincinnati hitting four homers in the game, 10 in the series. Cubs scoring five in the loss. 60% of that offense coming from their MVP candidate.
9: The 3-2. Swing and a high fly ball right field. That one back on its way, and it is gone. Pico Armstrong, a leadoff homer as he hammered that one out of here over the right field wall. The 1-0. Swing and a ball drilled. Right center field. That one back, and that one is gone. Pete Crow Armstrong is second of the night. Five homers in the last two games, and the Cubs are within two at 7-5.
2: Five homers in the last two games. Two homers on Sunday comes in the Cubs' loss to the Reds. But Pete Crow Armstrong hitting two more. Back to Wrigley and our crew for MLB on ESPN Radio. John Shambi, Doug Glanville, Boog.
9: All right, Jay, thanks very much. Well, the Reds end up winning the game, but Pete Crow Armstrong, two more homers, five homers
7: in the last two games, and a guy who right now, Doug, I think you'd say is the National League MVP.
8: I mean, it's very clear that his name is going to be there for great debate with Shohei Ohtani, and the question is Ohtani's pitching. You know, it's been a separator for a while, and mostly offensively he's still been in a class by himself, so it was kind of easier, but this season it's not the case. Pete Crawford has the offensive advantage, and he's a tremendous defender out there, which adds to the question marks about is pitching enough, especially when Ohtani's only pitched about half the season. So Pete Armstrong is doing it all right now. The power, the speed, the gold glove defense, the incredible base running. And he's gotten so many big hits for the Cubs.

0: We know that those teams are well matched and their fan bases are going to be out.
1: Yeah, there's no question about it. So the Reds win it here. And again, the final 7-5, despite two home runs from Pete Crow Armstrong. For Doug Glanville, I'm John Chomby, right here on your home for every game of the postseason, Major League Baseball, on ESPN Radio and ESPN app. Now we send it back to Jay Reynolds in the studio.
2: All right, Boog, Pete Crow Armstrong, 14 homers this month, most by a Cubs player in a calendar month since Alfonso Soriano in 2007. PCA, two more homers on Sunday, perhaps moving into the driver's seat in the MVP race, as you mentioned. Conventional wisdom suggesting Shohei Ohtani has the edge since he's a pitcher, but are you a pitcher if your team doesn't need you to pitch?
3: Would it just be simply better for him to focus on being the best hitter he can be for them, because they don't really need him as a pitcher? Blake Snell, Yamamoto, Garrett Skubal, Tyler Glasnow, Roky Sasaki. On the other hand, the Dodger offense has stunk since the All-Star break. 22nd out of 30 teams in runs scored going into play on Sunday. They need Shohei Ohtani to be much more offensively prolific than they need for him to pitch.
2: And Sunday against the Tigers, Shohei Ohtani, seventh game this season, going 0-for-5 or worse. But the Dodgers did have offense.
4: Valdez is 0-1. Teoscar tees off in the air to deep left field. Tail time here in Motown. Oh, a long home run for Teoscar Hernandez to break the tie and make it 3-1 Dodgers here in the top of the sixth.
2: AM 570 LA Sports. Dodgers a 6-1 win over the Tigers. 28th series win this season for LA. 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
5: Aaron Donald will be joining up with Myles Garrett as part of a Rams pass rush. He's coming out of retirement.
6: And then the Rams did that massive trade for Myles Garrett. And earlier this week, it became clear that he wanted to return to the Rams.
2: Speaking of L.A., not a major surprise, but Sunday, on the day that the 53-man rosters became official, Aaron Donald makes it official and comes out of retirement. The defensive tackle getting a one-year, $20 million deal. ESPN insider Adam Schefter.
7: Truth of the matter is, if you spoke to the Rams today at noon Pacific time, 3 p.m. Eastern, Aaron Donald just left their facility, said goodbye, left, and they thought, this is not going to work out. He may not be coming back. That was the feeling within the organization. There were doubts that had crept into their thinking, and they definitely were not convinced as of 3 o'clock Eastern that he was coming back. And lo and behold, an hour later, he announces on Instagram that he is returning to the Rams. So I think he knew what he was doing, and he just decided not to share that with the Rams. Why would a player spend his summer preparing to return to football if he wound up not returning and playing at all? That wouldn't make sense. He was working out. He was trying to get back in football shape. He was doing all those things. All the signs pointed to him coming back, but he still needed to feel good. He still needed to have his body right. He still needed his wife to sign off on it. He still needed to agree to a contract. There were a lot of things that had to get done, even though a lot of people ultimately thought it would get to this spot, which it eventually did, even to the surprise of some of the Rams officials.
2: $20 million deal has playoff incentives that can raise the total value to $30 million. Donald retired in March of 2024 after 10 seasons, all of them with the Rams, who drafted him number 13 overall in 2014. And now he's returning for another run.
8: To be honest with you, you know, it was on and off for a while, but I think we knew this decision about 2 weeks. You know, I know the world was saying all types of different things and nobody knew what was going on, but, you know, I kind of knew for 2 weeks and then I talked to Sean every single week, damn near every day. So we stayed in contact. I gave him all my updates, how I was feeling, how things was going. So I know he got annoyed with asking all the questions in camp every damn day. So I felt bad for him at that point. But, I was doing everything I needed to do to get myself a peace of mind and see if I can do it. So wasn't no rushing. Just wanted to take my time and make the right decision, right? Because once you choose to come back, you're all the way back in. Can't be halfway in. Got to be all the way in it. So had to get to that point where I felt like I will feel like I'm 100% committed to playing football again. You know, because last 2 years, been amazing, right? Building things that I've been building, working on what I've been working on, kind of working from home and, you know, jumping back in the fire playing football again. So really had to sit back, think about it.

0: not just from the physical aspect, from the mental aspect as well. So everything just played out how it played out, and we're here now.
1: Aaron Donald now back in the NFL, back with the Rams. And as for what's exciting about this next chapter?
0: Just being here, being part of this team, potentially doing something special. You know, that's what it's about. You know, I think so. The Super Bowl being back at SoFi kind of excites you too. But, you know, it's a long process to even get to that point. You know, you can't jump past the process of, and the grind that you got to go through to get to that. Obviously, that's the end goal you want to do. But, you know, I'm just present and I'm here to, and I'm glad to be here. And I'm just going to work, get myself where I need to be, earn my position wherever that is and whatever my role is, and just do it at a high level.
1: Aaron Donald back after being out of the NFL, and he rejoins the Rams as expected. 3-time Defensive Player of the Year, 8-time First Team All-Pro, 10-time Pro Bowl selection, and the 2014 Defensive Rookie of the Year. Now part of a defensive front that also includes Myles Garrett. Rams are the only team to head into a season with multiple players who won multiple Defensive Player of the Year awards. Aaron Donald heading back to the NFL after being out of the league. Ditto for OBJ. Odell Beckham Jr. makes the 53-man roster for the New York Giants after a season out of the NFL. When he signed in the spring, new coach John Harbaugh said there was no guaranteed roster spot. He'd have to earn it. Earlier on ESPN Radio, our Giants reporter Jordan Ronan.
2: He showed a lot this summer, and most importantly, because remember, he hasn't played in 2 years. He's had a bunch of injuries, twice ACL, once broken leg. Number one is he's proved he was able to stay healthy. He did not miss a single practice this summer.
1: Beckham, drafted by the Giants in 2014, as you heard, didn't miss a practice. Proved he could still get open. Earlier on ESPN Radio, Ted Wynn from The Athletic on game night.
3: I really doubted that he could make the roster when he got signed. But just watching him in preseason, he's still pretty explosive, or he got some of his explosion back. Still a very deceptive route runner. And I kind of think he might be able to even make an impact on this Giants roster. We don't know where Malik Nabers is going to be coming off of his injury. And this is not a very talented team when it comes to receiver. So, OBJ at his age coming back, coming back with a team that drafted him, I think it'd be a pretty cool story to see if he could be productive this season.
1: Beckham, 33 years old, last played for the Miami Dolphins during the 2024 season. Sports Center all night, ESPN Radio, U.S. Open in full swing, in the spotlight Sunday night on Arthur Ashe, the men's 4 seed, Novak Djokovic, playing in his 20th opening round match in New York.
4: If you ask me if I'm prepared, I feel like I am, you know, as best as I can be. Let's see how it goes. You know, the opening matches are always, for me, particularly in the last few years, quite challenging.
1: Djokovic saying he felt prepared. As it would turn out, this opening round match would prove to be one of those matches he described as challenging.
5: It's a fitting ending as he hustles up to finish off the 24-time major winner.
6: 5-7. 6-6-2-6-1.
5: Credit to the big underdog. Unforgettable night for Mariano Nivone. Agonizing night for Novak Djokovic and his many millions of fans.
1: Mariano Nivone outlasting Djokovic in 5 sets, winning 6-1 in the fifth in a match that took just over 4.5 hours. Djokovic with his first career loss in the first round of the U.S. Open. He's now 19-1. With the loss by Djokovic, it means this U.S. Open is now the first major since the French Open in 2003 to not have Djokovic, Roger Federer, or Rafael Nadal in the second round. Tough night on the hard court for Djokovic. Record-setting night on the hardwood. That's next. SportsCenter All Night continues. It's ESPN Radio.
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1: 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WNBA, ahead of the FIBA World Cup break, Atlanta Dream seeing bit of a milestone in their win over the Lynx.
20: And Angel Reese just broke the record. Another one. That's her 10th rebound and 13th point. So she now has 29 double-doubles on the season.
21: The record being the single-season double-double record.
1: Angel Reese, 29th double-double of the season. It was on NBA TV. Dream beat the Lynx 89-81. Lynx failing to clinch the number one overall seed in the playoffs. But Reese, with that double-double, passes Alyssa Thomas for the most in WNBA history in a season. She spoke with NBA TV.
22: Angel, a disappointing loss this past Friday, but the sense of urgency, the fire this team played with, how would you define it for the response for the number one team?
23: Yeah, we didn't feel good about that last game. We wanted to go into the break feeling good. I mean, this is the number one team for
0: coming in here. So everybody got to lace their shoes up and be ready. And I think we all came together tonight and played great.
22: I mean, come on. More WNBA history, Angel. Every single time I talk to you, the most double-doubles in a season. I know you said it doesn't matter if we don't win, but you got the dub and you continue to make history. How do you put into context what you're doing, girl?
0: I'm just grateful and I'm thankful. This opportunity is an opportunity of a lifetime. Being able to play this game every single day, I wake up and I'm blessed. And I'm so happy to be in Atlanta. I'm excited. We're about to go to the World Cup. I'm excited to go with Ryan. So just so many blessings in my life, and I'm just super grateful.
22: Speaking of Ryan and the back-to-back threes, I saw you like just fuel so much energy into her. What's it like playing with Ryan?
0: I told her, shoot a shoot. She didn't make a shot in the first half, and I felt like she was a little down. So just putting confidence into her, pouring into her. I tell you, I'm going to need you. I need you every single time. If you miss, baby, I'm going to get the rebound. Don't worry. So I told her to keep shooting, and she came out big for us tonight. I'm so happy for her.
22: And DeWanna Bonner.
2: Yes.
22: I mean, come on. That new addition. What did you feel on the court with DB now in the squad?
0: Her energy. I told her her first shot was going to hit like crack. And it felt really good when she hit that three that I passed to her. It felt really good. So I'm really happy to have her. She's a great bet. And I'm super excited to, when I get back, to be with her more and four more games to the playoffs.
22: I got to ask you, Angel. It's your debut going into the World Cup. What does this mean to you?
0: It means everything. To be able to take this Atlanta off and still represent them, but also to play for something bigger, to play for USA and go compete for gold with some of the best, to be one of 12, to compete with the best, but also to compete aside with Ryan is really, really cool. And I'm really grateful and I'm really excited. So go USA!
22: We are rooting for you. Bring back gold. Congratulations.
0: Thank you.
1: And she heads off after the win for the Dream, the 8-point win over the Lynx. Atlanta with three players with a double-double on Sunday. Angel Reese with her 29th. Golden State chasing Minnesota for the top seed.
3: Deflection by Inksler. Five on the shot clock. Hayes wants to make something happen. Southpaw throws it up and it goes in.
23: It's just a tough bucket over two in that zone.
3: And then she flexes, lets everybody know she's got 18 points here in Portland.
1: WNBA League pass Valkyries an 86-69 win over the Fire, their fourth straight game holding an opponent under 70. Valkyries, a couple of games behind the Lynx for the top seed. Wings 97-71 over the Sun. Wings 24 wins this season, tied for the second most in any season in franchise history. Sparks a 90-74 win over the Storm. Seattle with its 16th double-digit loss this season, second most in the WNBA behind Toronto. SportsCenter All Night, ESPN Radio, the golf season, the FedEx Cup wrapping up on Sunday with the final round of the Tour Championship.
24: Well, he's going to tap this in, and that will be a par for Scottie Scheffler, a closing 4-under, 66, 16-under par, and barring a miracle from Victor Hovland here at 18, Scottie Scheffler will win the Tour Championship for 2026 and become a FedEx Cup champion, the ultimate prize on the PGA Tour for the second time, proving once again, all season long, there's nobody better than Scottie Scheffler.
25: Victor Hovland has chosen to lay up with his second shot, and so that means Scottie Scheffler is the winner of the 2026 Tour Championship, and with that, he takes the PGA Tour's ultimate prize, the FedEx Cup, for the second time for Scottie.
1: It was on SiriusXM PGA Tour Radio. Scottie Scheffler trailed by three strokes entering the final round. He wins the $10 million first place prize. Victor Hovland shoots a 2-over-72 to win it, while Scheffler shoots a 4-under-66.
26: Yeah, golf course changed a little bit today. The pins were in some really tough spots, and we got a little bit of wind, which made things, you know, I think more challenging for a lot of the guys. And I was able to get off to a really good start. You know, I made a nice par on one, great shot into two, and then you know, a really nice putt there on four. You know, I made mistakes, I'd say, on six and seven. But after that, I played some really solid golf and was able to finish the tournament off.
1: With the $10 million, Scheffler passes Tiger Woods for first all-time on the PGA Tour career earnings list. Seventh player since 1980 to hold the career PGA Tour money lead, joining Tiger Woods, Davis Love III, Greg Norman, Tom Kite, Tom Watson, and Jack Nicklaus. Scottie Scheffler finishes 16-under to win the Tour Championship. Heading back to the NFL. That's next. 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
1: Reaction to what we saw this weekend in the NFL. 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
1: Scottie Scheffler wins the Tour Championship and the $10 million prize, coming from behind in the final round on Sunday. Novak Djokovic loses in the first round at the U.S. Open. First time that's happened in his two decades there. Cut down day in the NFL, but also a day to add to your roster.
31: Aaron Donald is back.
32: Good to be able to get Aaron back into the mix. It's going to be a day at a time for us, and then we'll see what that ramp-up period looks like, but we're obviously excited to be able to have him back.
33: Just wanted to take my time and make the right decision, right? Because once you choose to come back, you're all the way back in. Can't be halfway in. Got to be all the way in it. So everything just played out how it played out, and we're here now.
34: There were a lot of things that had to get done, even though a lot of people ultimately thought it would get to this spot, which it eventually did, even to the surprise of some of the Rams officials.
1: Aaron Donald makes it official, says he's back, returning to the Rams after being away from the NFL. His former and current coach, Sean McVay,
0: It's the greatest team sport that there is. Obviously, Miles and Aaron get a ton of credit that's been deserved and earned throughout the course of their career. But those other guys on the front are pretty damn good, too. And so I think the beauty of the unit is the unit. Those guys are incredible parts of it. You know, but so are Byron Young and Josiah Stewart and Dez Johnson on the outside. So are Kobe Turner, Braden Fisk, Puna Ford, and Tyler Davis on the inside. And so that's a pretty cool thing, you know, because you're going to need a bunch of guys up front. And those two guys, in addition to those guys I just named, you know, you feel really good. And it's how do we come together as a group and how do we play great team football?
1: Aaron Donald is 35 years old, has 111 sacks, second most among primary defensive tackles in a career behind John Randall's 137 and a half since sacks became official in the early 80s.
3: Oh, that was a huge part. I think that the D-line group alone, you talk about the interior guys, and then you got B.Y., and then you bring guys like Myles Garrett, you know, out here, you're right? I already thought it was a stacked D-line with Verse. Obviously, things transpire and happen, and then you bring a guy like Myles Garrett, a generational talent, and it's like, that can be fun, right? And, you know, obviously what they did on the back end with bringing, you know, certain pieces they need in at the secondary, man, and I think this is a complete team with me here or without me here. So for me to even have the opportunity to be a part of this, be with this team, I take nothing for granted. It's a blessing to be, you know, retired from the game for 2 years and had the opportunity to come back and be a part of something special, you know. And nothing's promised, nothing's guaranteed, but I'm willing to trying to, you know, get to that ultimate goal, what it is, day by day, week by week, and just stack them days.
1: Aaron Donald will be part of that defensive front that also includes the aforementioned Myles Garrett, the ESPN Rams reporter Lindsay Theory.
7: To me, it was always about when, not if. Now, all of that being said, not surprising, though, it did get kind of a little intense at the end, a little interesting, wondering, well, maybe he's not coming back, but it certainly always seemed the direction it was going.
11: Everyone's excited, and I get that, and you should be. He's going to be one of the most fun defensive lines to watch when they're out there together, Myles Garrett and Aaron Donald. But he hasn't played in 2 years, so the expectation that he's going to play 80% of the snaps is unreasonable, at least early on. What are you expecting from Donald from a participation standpoint early on?
7: Yeah, I would imagine there might be a ramp-up period for him, right? He's been out of football activities for more than 2 years. So, you know, the interesting part about him is when he retired, he was very much still at the top of his game. Like, this is not a guy that was on the decline and decided to hang it up. Like, he was still right there at the best of the best. So I would imagine a little bit of a ramp-up period. But, you know, and Sean McVay has said it. We've covered Aaron for years and years out here, and we know what his standard is. Aaron Donald does not do anything less than the Aaron Donald standard. So he's not coming back to be, like, a guy who comes off, you know, comes on the field for third down. Like, this is a guy who's going to be out there. Like, if he's coming back, he's coming back to be Aaron Donald, not a shell of Aaron Donald, not, you know, Aaron Donald, you know, kind of in the twilight zone, just along for the ride. So I would expect, you know, again, there to be a little bit of a ramp-up period, but Aaron is often comes back as Aaron, and I think that's what we should all expect, because that's what he expects out of himself.
12: Okay, so if he comes back as Aaron Donald, and he comes back as he and probably we expect, what are the reasonable expectations for this Rams football team?
7: The expectation before Aaron Donald came back was that this is the Super Bowl favorite. So now with Aaron Donald back, it's like this is a Super Bowl favorite, like a lock as a favorite, the favorite, the more favorite. And, I mean, this just makes their defense. This is a team that made a lot of moves over the offseason. Obviously, they add Myles Garrett to that defense. Trent McDuffie, they bring in Jalen Watson. They already have really strong young talent in Byron Young, Braden Fisk. So this is a defense that, you know, needed to improve over the offseason, and not that it improved exponentially. And then you add in Aaron Donald, you guys. So this is like the favorite of the favorite of the Super Bowl.
1: Aaron Donald back with the Rams. Favorites to win Super Bowl 61, according to DraftKings Sportsbook, and that was prior to Aaron Donald returning. Also on Sunday, Odell Beckham Jr. makes the New York Giants 53-man roster. Micah Parsons will open the season on the PUP list. Titans waive former starting quarterback Will Levis. Dolphins trade for Packers Kyle McCord to be their QB2. Packers running back Josh Jacobs placed on the commissioner's exempt list after a misdemeanor charge in a domestic incident. The Browns trimming their roster, but didn't cut or trade any of the quarterbacks. They're carrying Deshaun Watson, Shedeur Sanders, and Talen Green, and the quarterbacks on their 53-man roster. Quarterback Dylan Gabriel, placed on injured reserve, designated him to return. He's got a back injury. He'll be eligible to return after the first four games of the season. Injured in the preseason finale against the Patriots, where he did complete 12 of his 15 passes, including three touchdowns. And it continues to never be easy with the quarterback situation in Cleveland. ESPN analyst Mike Tannenbaum.
2: Cleveland's decision the other day looked bad when they said Deshaun Watson was going to start. Mm-hmm. I think it looks worse. Like, Todd Monken's a good coach. Yes. Give him those three young quarterbacks. Start Shedeur. Dylan Gabriel did look good. Like, I thought he played with good fundamentals. Thought his eye level was excellent. He was accurate. He threw with good anticipation. He's small by NFL standards. That may be a fatal flaw at the end of the day. But go with those three young guys and don't look back. Please tell me the one quarterback in the history of our league that was suspended for 11 games, played 19 games in 6 years, had season-ending shoulder surgery, then tore his Achilles tendon twice, was going to be a free agent, and played really good football. Like, I think Deshaun Watson playing well this year in 17 games is improbable.
1: We'll see how that pays off as the season continues and what will happen with the Browns. They open up on the road in Jacksonville in week one. SportsCenter All Night, ESPN Radio.
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16: It's really happy, Bill, come out here and start the season off on the right note. We got a lot of stuff to clean up, but at least we can do it in the victory column.
1: North Carolina gets a season-opening win this weekend in Ireland, beating TCU in Dublin. 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
17: I'm going to give Bill Belichick's team the credit. I thought they were excellent for the final three quarters on defense. And, you know, yes, there were certainly some mistakes that TCU made, a lot of penalties. But, you know, you look at what North Carolina was last year, and to come back after losing by 34 points to that same program a year later and then beat them 15-10 and play the kind of defense they did, you got to give them the credit for that.
1: Obviously, small sample size, but could be gearing up to be an interesting early part of the season for the Tar Heels. Earlier on ESPN Radio on game night, our Mark Zeno and Mia O'Brien.
18: That looked like a Bill Belichick win because of one stat and one stat only. We could certainly talk about the fumbles and the fact that they lost the turnover margin, but they won the game. We could certainly talk about Bobby Petrino, the offense, the rushing yards maybe leaving a little bit to be desired. But for me, the point that said to me, Bill Belichick has gotten through to these kids, 3-11, three penalties on UNC, offense, defense, special teams as a collective, compared to 11 penalties for Sonny Dykes' his Horned Frogs.
19: It was a very Belichickian win. I mean, it had all the markings of one. It was strong defense. It was smart football. It was taking advantage of another team's mistakes. It was not beating yourself. And that's what good coaching is all about.
18: If there is a world, Zeno, where UNC goes to Clemson, they knock off the Tigers, they are 3-0, hosting Notre Dame on Saturday, October 3rd, what is the conversation around UNC?
19: That they're much improved.
18: Not that they're on a trajectory to the college football playoff.
19: No. If they go into Clemson 2-0 and they pull off an upset there, and then they have Notre Dame on deck, I mean, you know, a 3-0 UNC team might be one of the more surprising things we didn't expect to see early on in the college football season.
1: Up next for North Carolina, East Tennessee State. That's in a couple of weeks before that matchup with Clemson on September 19th. NFL cutting down its rosters, college football season underway. Like any good Venn diagram, there's overlap between the two. LSU alone is in line for three players who were released by NFL teams. Certainly not cut and dry, though. The SEC says it will comply with the order from a state judge in Louisiana that prohibits the conference and Commissioner Greg Sankey from punishing schools, but the conference says it will certainly defend its legal rights when they go into court on Thursday. Sticky situation all around. ESPN's Mark Schlabaugh.
20: I don't think we're going to know until Friday. I was told after Darren Heitner and some other attorneys made some statements to keep in mind that, you know, SEC teams don't finalize their rosters until Friday. Mm. So even if LSU added these guys on Monday, you know, they wouldn't be in violation until Friday. I know their legal counsel, the league's legal counsel, sent out a note to ADs saying we're going to, you know, honor these state court rulings, but I don't think by any means they're ready to stand down. They could file a federal lawsuit this week challenging those state rulings. And from what I've been told by other attorneys who are not involved in this case, but have been involved in other NCAA cases, that the SEC would have a really good chance of winning in court, you know, arguing that they can enforce their own rules. I'm just surprised Lane, and I know Lane pretty well, I'm just surprised Lane is going to die on this hill.
5: Are you surprised, Schlabaugh?
20: I guess not. I mean, I guess if anybody was going to do it, it was going to be Lane.
5: Right.
20: And Lane says he's not involved, but come on, it just so happened to be filed in Baton Rouge in front of a friendly LSU judge with Ole Miss players involved. I wonder two things, Peter. Is he worried his roster is not good enough? That's and is he worried his roster is not good enough to beat Ole Miss and Oxford? Or he's just sticking it to the Rebels one more time?
6: What is the College Football Playoff Committee? Can they go out there or the College Football Playoff as an entity itself go, hey, listen, we won't consider you at this point? Is that a backfill option that the College Football Playoff could do right now going forward?
20: I think from a legal standpoint, the SEC probably feels like their intra-conference transfer rule, which would prohibit those guys from going from Ole Miss to LSU after the spring, would be more enforceable because that was already in place. Like this, you can't have pros was just added in the last week or so. And so the plaintiffs could argue you just made up the rule to penalize us. I feel unfortunate for some of these people in the class of 2022 because it's obvious they're getting the short end of the stick, but it's just bad timing. You got to have opportunities for graduating high school athletes, and those kids have been getting, you know, squeezed for the last couple of years because you guys got so many guys playing 5, 6, 7 years.
6: Yeah.
20: When we all woke up on January 1st, we thought there were two things you couldn't do to continue to participate in college athletics, and that was gambling on your own team and going pro. And it just seems like every day something else happens that leaves you shaking your head. It's just when Congress and lawyers get involved, they usually screw things up.
1: 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SportsCenter All Night, ESPN Radio. 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
9: The 1-0. Swing and a ball drilled. Right center field. That one back, and that one is gone. Pete Crow Armstrong is second of the night. 5 homers in the last 2 games, and the Cubs are within 2 at 7-5.
1: Our Boog Shambi right here on ESPN Radio. 7-5 would be as close as the Cubs would get. Reds win the Sunday night game at Wrigley, but Pete Crow Armstrong with the 2 homers. MVP, right? Our analyst, Doug Glanville.
10: I'd say right now he's got the offensive edge on Shohei Ohtani, and that says a lot right there. But it's the pitching question, and because Ohtani's not pitching, that was always the way that Ohtani would just put the exclamation point on his dominance, is that he was already offensively on his own the MVP. And then he's like, oh, by the way, you know, he has a 2.9 ERA, and he's pitched in 17 games. That was just like, okay, that's just more than enough. Now, you know, he's been on the shelf on the pitching side, and, you know, and he's not, I don't know when he's going to come back, and that opens the door for Pete Crow Armstrong being able to have a better offensive season, which he is right now, and so that's why he's in the driver's seat.
1: PCA 2 homers on Sunday, 5 in the last 2 games. Yankees, a 16-1 rout of the Red Sox, largest win over Boston since 2000. As for the American League wild card, Yankees and Red Sox holding the top 2 spots. Guardians holding that 3rd spot.
9: The 1-0 swung on and lifted high and deep right field. Way back there, home run, Jose. 9-1.
1: Guardians go on to win 11-1 over Kansas City. WTAM with the call. Guardians winning 8 of their last 10. 5th game this season where they've been in double digits. Up next, saying goodbye. SportsCenter All Night continues. It's ESPN Radio.
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1: 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Little League World Series Championship Sunday in Williamsport. That was the focus. The game didn't go without notice, though. It was bittersweet to say goodbye to our buddy Carl Ravage after decades at the worldwide leader.
34: This afternoon, Little League Honored Hour, Carl Ravage for his incredible commitment to this event. 20 years covering the games here in Williamsport, 33 at ESPN. Ravi, you mean so much to the story of ESPN and all of us. And for more, we go to our guy, Eduardo Perez.
35: Yeah, and Carl, you've been our quarterback. You've been our leader, our mentor, and the best teammate we can all have. You mean so much to the people in front of the camera and behind the camera as well. And personally, you've been my rock. So I appreciate everything that you have done to make us look damn good on TV.
0: I appreciate
35: but
0: that.
35: But most importantly,
0: yes,
35: it's the friendship that matters.
0: No question about
35: Thank
0: it.
35: Thank you.
0: Thank you very much. You're the best. You all are
35: Thank
0: the best.
35: You.
0: I've said it to everybody that would listen. This Little League World Series means so much to me, but it's really always been about the kids. I love what I do, and I love the people I do it with. So thank you very much. You're the man.
2: Ravi, you told me be myself from day one, man, and I really appreciate everything you've done for me, dude.
0: Well,
2: coming into here not knowing exactly what to do and being with you guys, man, it's an honor, it's a privilege, and I thank you so much as well.
3: Hey, my entry into baseball was with you. Baseball
0: Tonight,
3: yes. Your heart, your passion from Little League, you are synonymous with this sport, Rav, forever.
0: You're going to make me cry, so thank you all.
35: Have a great call, and make sure Todd keeps catching those balls here.
2: I'm ready.
0: All right. Thank you, Eduardo. Thank you guys very much. I appreciate that. More than you know.
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33: Number 5.
5: Jay, we begin with the championship of the Little League World Series, where Nevada came up short against Curaçao, as heard and seen on ABC, with Carl Ravage on the call for his final game.
0: Felix. We'll try to end it right here. Jace Ward with the bases loaded. Swings and hits one to center field, and it is caught by Ryan. And the island country of Curaçao lands the biggest fish. They are Little League World Series champions for 2026.
33: Number 4.
5: From Little League to the pros in a jumbled AL wildcard race, Baltimore stayed within a game of the last spot in the AL with a win over the A's. The help of a Gunnar Henderson homer. Call on WBAL.
6: Here's the pitch. Gunnar smashes this deep to right field. Forget about it. It's long gone. A two-homer game for Henderson, and Baltimore seizes the lead in the fifth. Gunnar goes off. 3-for-3, and it's the second Earl Weaver special of the game, 7-5 Baltimore.
33: Number 3.
5: In Toronto, Max Scherzer continues to climb on the all-time strikeout list. The Blue Jays climbed to within a game and a half of the last playoff spot by beating the Mariners. Here's strikeout number 10 on the day, courtesy of Sportsnet 590, The Fan.
6: 2-2 pitch. Swing and a miss, strike 3. 10 strikeouts for Scherzer. He stands alone with the 9th most strikeouts in Major League history. 3,535.
33: Number 2.
5: While the Yankees and Red Sox battle for positioning, they remain behind the first place Rays in the AL East. Tampa won its fourth in a row as Johnny DeLuca and company finished off a sweep of the Padres. The call from 620 WDAE.
6: Caminero's short lead, and the pitch, fly ball down the left field line towards the corner, giving chase as Taylor back near the pole, jumps up and up over the wall. He did not catch it. He knocked it over the wall. It's a two-run homer, and the Rays have tied it up. Johnny DeLuca with a two-run home run down the left field line on a ball that Taylor looked like he caught.
33: Number 1.
5: Finally to Washington, where the Marlins powered their way past the Nationals as they look to stay within striking distance in the NL wildcard race. More from 104.3 WQAM.
6: 2-1. That one hammered out to left field and deep. Lyle pushing back at the track, at the wall, and it's gone! A two-run home run for Otto Lopez. This thing unraveled on Tom Cosgrove, and it's 6-2 fish in the top of the ninth.
7: There's not many fans here, but the volume of the boos here is crazy. Wow.
1: Marlins didn't do much for the first 8 innings in Washington, but in the 9th, 6 runs, and they get the win. Scotty Scheffler rallies and gets the win at the Tour Championship to wrap up the golf season. Got off the course. Didn't go straight to reporters, though.
11: They're like, we got a couple minutes. And I was like, all right, let me just go inside so I can get some air conditioning. And then there was an open bar right there, and I was like, all right, I'm grabbing a beer. It tasted great. Yeah, it's fun. I don't really drink very often. My wife and my manager were like, wow, I haven't seen you have a beer in a long time. And it's like, yeah, well, season's over now. I'm going to have a beer.
1: $10 million and a beer. Rams get a key member of the defense back. That's next. 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
1: Aaron Donald has two words for us.
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22: 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Huddle with his wife, see if his body could withstand coming back, and then make a decision. 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
1: Red Sox and Yankees wrap up their series in the Bronx, and at least one team came to play.
23: 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There it goes. See ya.
1: WNBA stars hit the court for their final time before the World Cup break.
26: Ryan Howard again! Right time in full effect! So much so, Shel Reeves calls the timeout.
0: The unstoppable force is, well, unstoppable.
2: A closing 4-under, 66, 16-under par, and barring a miracle from Victor Hovland here at 18, Scottie Scheffler will win the Tour Championship for 2026.
0: Plus, not bad for an old man.
2: Swing and a miss, strike three. 10 strikeouts for Scherzer. He stands alone with the 9th most strikeouts in Major League history.
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1: 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Sunday was a day to make the cut in the NFL or return to the NFL. No cut for the Tour Championship, but it's a familiar name that gets the win in Atlanta. Speaking of shots that will earn you a win in Atlanta.
3: And the pitch to Olsen. Swung on, hit hard. Down the first baseline, fair ball, game over. Matt Olsen hooked one right inside the bag. And the Braves win it in extra innings.
1: 680, the fan, Matt Olsen, the walk-off single. Second walk-off hit this season. Didn't have any walk-off hits in his first four seasons with the Braves. They beat the Rockies 3-2 in 10. Atlanta's seventh consecutive win. Braves with a 5-game lead in the NL East over the Phillies. Closest division in baseball is the AL West. Astros and Rangers. Houston on the road in New York facing the Mets.
4: Diaz a tying run off second, the 0-1. And Wade hits it in the air and pretty deep to right. Back on it is Bench at the wall looking up. See you later! Pinch hit, 2-run homer for Lamont Wade Jr. And the Astros are on top by a score of 4-3. He hit that off the facing of the second deck.
1: That came in the sixth inning, KBME. Astros double up the Mets 6-3. Third straight road series win for Houston. Mets, meanwhile, seventh straight series loss against the Astros. Astros get the win in New York. As for the Rangers, they were in Milwaukee.
5: The 1-1 pitch, and that ball is hit hard to deep left. Churio going back. It's over his head, off the track, and it rolls up over the wall. Looked like it was going to bounce back into the field of play, but it actually rolled over the wall and out. It's an automatic double for Duran that scores two, and the Rangers have their first lead today and their first lead of the series, 4-2.
6: The 1-0. Jock swings, hammers one down the right field line. It's hooking towards the pole. That ball's back. It is out of here. Jock Peterson rounding the bases with his 24th home run of the season. And the Rangers' lead grows. It's now Texas 5, Milwaukee 2.
1: They'd go on to a 7-4 win over the Brewers. 105-3 the fan. Rangers snapping a 4-game losing streak. They get the win over Milwaukee. Astros remain 2 games ahead of the Rangers for the lead in the AL West. Sunday night baseball in Chicago. Reds had some offense.
4: Pitch. Swing and a ball drilled center field. Pete Crow Armstrong is back. He's back some more, and that one is gone. Home run, Sal Stewart, his 31st of the year. And Stewart will touch them all. It's 7-3 Cincinnati. This kid's having some kind of season.
1: 7-3 there. Reds go on to a 7-5 win over the Cubs. Cincinnati hitting 4 homers in the game, 10 in the series. Cubs scoring 5 in the loss. 60% of that offense coming from their MVP candidate.
4: The 3-2. Swing and a high fly ball right field. That one back on its way, and it is gone. Pico Armstrong, a leadoff homer as he hammered that one out of here over the right field wall. The 1-0. Swing and a ball drilled. Right center field. That one back, and that one is gone. Pete Crow Armstrong is second of the night. 5 homers in the last 2 games, and the Cubs are within 2 at 7-5.
1: 5 homers in the last 2 games. 2 homers on Sunday comes in the Cubs' loss to the Reds. But Pete Crow Armstrong hitting 2 more. Back to Wrigley and our crew for MLB on ESPN Radio. John Shambi, Doug Glanville, Boog.
4: All right, Jay, thanks very much. Well, the Reds end up winning the game, but Pete Crow Armstrong, 2 more homers, 5 homers
7: in the last two games, and a guy who right now, Doug, I think you'd say is the National League MVP.
8: I mean, it's very clear that his name is going to be there for great debate with Shohei Ohtani, and the question is Ohtani's pitching. You know, it's been a separator for a while, and mostly offensively he's still been in a class by himself, so it was kind of easier, but this season it's not the case. Pete Crow Armstrong has the offensive advantage, and he's a tremendous defender out there, which adds to the question marks about is pitching enough, especially when Ohtani's only pitched about half the season. So Pete Crow Armstrong is doing it all right now. The power, the speed, the gold glove defense, the incredible base running. And he's gotten so many big hits for the Cubs, you know, whether it's walk-offs or leadoff home runs. I mean, there's no aspect of his game that isn't having this high impact, and that is the mark of a most valuable player.
7: Cubs blow an opportunity to gain some ground on the Brewers, so they remain eight back. How do you assess the Cubs' opportunity? They have seven left head-to-head with the Brewers, including the first of four tomorrow night here in Chicago.
8: Well, Craig Counsell talked about before the game, he's like, we have to really see it as

0: pitcher, but are you a pitcher if your team doesn't need you to pitch?
1: Would it just be simply better for him to focus on being the best hitter he can be for them? Because they don't really need him as a pitcher. Blake Snell, Yamamoto, Garrett Skubal, Tyler Glasnow, Roky Sasaki. On the other hand, the Dodger offense has stunk since the All-Star break. 22nd out of 30 teams in runs scored going into play on Sunday. They need Shohei Ohtani to be much more offensively prolific than they need for him to pitch.
0: And Sunday against the Tigers, Shohei Ohtani, seventh game this season, going 0-for-5 or worse. But the Dodgers did have offense.
2: Valdez is 0-1. Teoscar tees off in the air to deep left field. Tail time here in Motown. Oh, a long home run for Teoscar Hernandez to break the tie and make it 3-1 Dodgers here in the top of the sixth.
0: AM 570 LA Sports. Dodgers a 6-1 win over the Tigers. 28th series win this season for LA. SportsCenter all night, ESPN Radio.
3: Aaron Donald will be joining up with Myles Garrett as part of a Rams pass rush. He's coming out of retirement.
4: And then the Rams did that massive trade for Myles Garrett. And earlier this week, it became clear that he wanted to return to the Rams.
0: Speaking of L.A., not a major surprise, but Sunday, on the day that the 53-man rosters became official, Aaron Donald makes it official and comes out of retirement. The defensive tackle getting a one-year, $20 million deal. ESPN insider Adam Schefter.
5: Truth of the matter is, if you spoke to the Rams today at noon Pacific time, 3 p.m. Eastern, Aaron Donald just left their facility, said goodbye, left, and they thought, this is not going to work out. He may not be coming back. That was the feeling within the organization. There were doubts that had crept into their thinking, and they definitely were not convinced as of 3 o'clock Eastern that he was coming back. And lo and behold, an hour later, he announces on Instagram that he is returning to the Rams. So I think he knew what he was doing, and he just decided not to share that with the Rams. Why would a player spend his summer preparing to return to football if he wound up not returning and playing at all? That wouldn't make sense. He was working out. He was trying to get back in football shape. He was doing all those things. All the signs pointed to him coming back, but he still needed to feel good. He still needed to have his body right. He still needed his wife to sign off on it. He still needed to agree to a contract. There were a lot of things that had to get done, even though a lot of people ultimately thought it would get to this spot, which it eventually did, even to the surprise of some of the Rams officials.
0: $20 million deal has playoff incentives that can raise the total value to $30 million. Donald retired in March of 2024 after 10 seasons, all of them with the Rams, who drafted him number 13 overall in 2014. And now he's returning for another run.
6: To be honest with you, you know, it was on and off for a while, but I think we knew this decision about 2 weeks. You know, I know the world was saying all types of different things and nobody knew what was going on, but, you know, I kind of knew for 2 weeks and then I talked to Sean every single week, damn near every day. So we stayed in contact. I gave him all my updates, how I was feeling, how things was going. So I know he got annoyed with asking all the questions in camp every damn day. So I felt bad for him at that point. But, you know, I was doing everything I needed to do to get myself a peace of mind and see if I can do it. So wasn't no rushing. Just wanted to take my time and make the right decision. Right. Because once you choose to come back, you're all the way back in. Can't be halfway in. Got to be all the way in it. So had to get to that point where I felt like I will feel like I'm 100% committed to playing football again. You know, because the last 2 years been amazing, right? Building things that I've been building, working on what I've been working on, kind of working from home and, you know, jumping back in the fire, playing football again. So really had to sit back, think about it, not just from the physical aspect, from the mental aspect as well. So everything just played out how it played out, and we're here now.
0: Aaron Donald now back in the NFL, back with the Rams. And as for what's exciting about this next chapter,
6: just being here, being part of this team, potentially doing something special, you know, that's what it's about. You know, I think so. The Super Bowl being back at SoFi kind of excites you too. But, you know, it's a long process to even get to that point. You know, you can't jump past the process and the grind that you got to go through to get to that. Obviously, that's the end goal you want to do. But, you know, I'm just present and I'm here and I'm glad to be here. And I'm just going to work, get myself where I need to be. Earn my position.

0: wherever that is and whatever my role is, and just do it at a high level.
1: Aaron Donald back after being out of the NFL, and he rejoins the Rams. As expected, 3-time Defensive Player of the Year, 8-time first-team All-Pro, 10-time Pro Bowl selection, and the 2014 Defensive Rookie of the Year. Now part of a defensive front that also includes Myles Garrett. Rams are the only team to head into a season with multiple players who won multiple Defensive Player of the Year awards. Aaron Donald heading back to the NFL after being out of the league. Ditto for OBJ. Odell Beckham Jr. makes the 53-man roster for the New York Giants after a season out of the NFL. When he signed in the spring, new coach John Harbaugh said there was no guaranteed roster spot. He'd have to earn it. Earlier on ESPN Radio, our Giants reporter Jordan Ronan.
2: He showed a lot this summer, and most importantly, because remember, he hasn't played in 2 years. He's had a bunch of injuries, twice ACL, once broken leg. Number one is he's proved he was able to stay healthy. Did not miss a single practice this summer.
1: Beckham drafted by the Giants in 2014. As you heard, didn't miss a practice. Proved he could still get open. Earlier on ESPN Radio, Ted Wynn from The Athletic on game night.
3: I really doubted that he could make the roster when he got signed. But just watching him in preseason, he's still pretty explosive, or he got some of his explosion back. Still a very deceptive route runner. And I kind of think he might be able to even make an impact on this Giants roster. We don't know where Malik Nabers is going to be coming off of his injury. And this is not a very talented team when it comes to receivers. So, OBJ at his age coming back, coming back with a team that drafted him, I think it'd be a pretty cool story to see if he could be productive this season.
1: Beckham, 33 years old, last played for the Miami Dolphins during the 2024 season. Sports Center all night, ESPN Radio, U.S. Open in full swing, in the spotlight Sunday night on Arthur Ashe, the men's 4-seed, Novak Djokovic, playing in his 20th opening round match in New York.
4: If you ask me if I'm prepared, I feel like I am, as best as I can be. Let's see how it goes. The opening matches are always, for me, particularly in the last few years, quite challenging.
1: Djokovic saying he felt prepared. As it would turn out, this opening round match would prove to be one of those matches he described as challenging.
5: It's a fitting ending as he hustles up to finish off the 24-time major winner.
6: 5-7, 4-6, 6-2, 6-1.
5: Credit to the big underdog. Unforgettable night for Mariano Nivone. Agonizing night for Novak Djokovic and his many millions of fans.
1: Mariano Nivone outlasting Djokovic in 5 sets, winning 6-1 in the fifth in a match that took just over 4.5 hours. Djokovic with his first career loss in the first round of the U.S. Open. He's now 19-1. With the loss by Djokovic, it means this U.S. Open is now the first major since the French Open in 2003 to not have Djokovic, Roger Federer, or Rafael Nadal in the second round. Tough night on the hard court for Djokovic. Record-setting night on the hardwood. That's next. SportsCenter All Night continues. It's ESPN Radio.
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1: 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WNBA, ahead of the FIBA World Cup break, Atlanta Dream seeing a bit of a milestone in their win over the Lynx.
19: And Angel Reese just broke the record. Another one. That's her 10th rebound and 13th point. So she now has 29 double-doubles on the season.
20: The record being the single-season double-double record.
1: Angel Reese, 29th double-double of the season. It was on NBA TV. Dream beat the Lynx 89-81. Lynx failing to clinch the number one overall seed in the playoffs. But Reese, with that double-double, passes Alyssa Thomas for the most in WNBA history in a season. She spoke with NBA TV.
21: Angel, a disappointing loss this past Friday, but the sense of urgency, the fire this team played with, how would you define it for the response for the number one team?
22: Yeah, we didn't feel good about that last game. We wanted to go into the break feeling good. I mean, this is the number one team coming in here, so everybody got to lace their shoes up and be ready. And I think we all came together tonight and played great.
21: I mean, come on, more WNBA history, Angel. Every single time I talk to you, the most double-doubles in a season. I know you said it doesn't matter if we don't win, but you got the dub and you continue to make history. How do you put into context what you're doing, girl?
22: I'm just grateful and I'm thankful. This opportunity is an opportunity of a lifetime. Being able to play this game every single day, I wake up and I'm blessed. And I'm so happy to be in Atlanta. I'm excited. We're about to go to the World Cup. I'm excited to go with Ryan. So just so many blessings in my life and I'm just super grateful.
21: Speaking of Ryan and the back-to-back threes, I saw you like just fuel so much energy into her. What's it like playing with Ryan?
22: I told her shoot a shoot. She didn't make a shot in the first half, and she was I felt like she was a little down. So just putting confidence into her, pouring into her. I tell you, I'm gonna need you. I need you every single time. If you miss, baby, I'm gonna get the rebound. Don't worry. So I told her to keep shooting, and she came out big for us tonight. I'm so happy for her.
21: And DeWanna Bonner.
0: Yes.
21: I mean, come on, that new addition. What did you feel on the court with DB now on the squad?
22: Her energy. I told her her first shot was gonna hit like crack, and it felt really good when she hit that three that I passed to her. It felt really good. So I'm really happy to have her. She's a great bet, and I'm super excited to when I get back to be with her more and four more games into the playoffs.
21: I gotta ask you, Angel. It's your debut going into the World Cup. What does this mean to you?
22: It means everything. To be able to take this Atlanta off and still represent them, but also to play for something bigger, to play for USA and go compete for gold with some of the best, to be one of 12, to compete with the best, but also to compete aside with Ryan is really, really cool, and I'm really grateful and I'm really excited. So, go USA!
21: We are rooting for you. Bring back gold. Congratulations.
22: Thank you.
1: And she heads off after the win for the Dream, the 8-point win over the Lynx. Atlanta with three players with a double-double on Sunday. Angel Reese with her 29th. Golden State chasing Minnesota for the top seed.
2: Deflection by Inksler. Five on the shot clock. Hayes wants to make something happen. Southpaw throws it up and it goes in.
17: It's just a tough bucket over two in that zone.
2: And then she flexes. Let's everybody know she's got 18 points here in Portland.
1: WNBA League pass Valkyries an 86-69 win over the Fire, their fourth straight game holding an opponent under 70. Valkyries a couple of games behind the Lynx for the top seed. Wings 97-71 over the Sun. Wings 24 wins this season, tied for the second most in any season in franchise history. Sparks a 90-74 win over the Storm. Seattle with its 16th double-digit loss this season, second most in the WNBA behind Toronto. SportsCenter All Night, ESPN Radio, the golf season, the FedEx Cup wrapping up on Sunday with the final round of the Tour Championship.
23: Well, he's going to tap this in, and that will be a par for Scottie Scheffler, a closing 4-under, 66, 16-under par, and barring a miracle from Victor Hovland here at 18, Scottie Scheffler will win the Tour Championship for 2026 and become a FedEx Cup champion, the ultimate prize on the PGA Tour for the second time, proving once again, all season long, there's nobody better than Scottie Scheffler.
24: Victor Hovland has chosen to lay up with his second shot, and so that means Scottie Scheffler is the winner of the 2026 Tour Championship, and with that, he takes the PGA Tour's ultimate prize, the FedEx Cup, for the second time for Scottie.
1: It was on SiriusXM PGA Tour Radio. Scottie Scheffler trailed by three strokes entering the final round. He wins the $10 million first place prize. Victor Hovland shoots a 2 over 72 to win it, while Scheffler shoots a 4 under 66.
25: Yeah, golf course changed a little bit today. The pins were in some really tough spots, and we got a little bit of wind, which made things, you know, I think, more challenging for a lot of the guys. And I was able to get off to a really good start. You know, I made a nice par on one. Great shot into two, and then you know, a really nice putt there on four. You know, I made mistakes, I'd say, on six and seven, but after that, I played some really solid golf and was able to finish the tournament off.
1: With the $10 million, Scheffler passes Tiger Woods for first all-time on the PGA Tour career earnings list. Seventh player since 1980 to hold the career PGA Tour money lead, joining Tiger Woods, Davis Love III, Greg Norman, Tom Kite, Tom Watson, and Jack Nicklaus. Scottie Scheffler finishes 16-under to win the Tour Championship. Heading back to the NFL, that's next. 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
1: Reaction to what we saw this weekend in the NFL. 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
1: Scottie Scheffler wins the Tour Championship and the $10 million prize coming from behind in the final round on Sunday. Novak Djokovic loses in the first round at the U.S. Open. First time that's happened in his two decades there. Cut-down day in the NFL, but also a day to add to your roster.
7: Aaron Donald is back.
8: Good to be able to get Aaron back into the mix. It's going to be a day at a time for us, and then we'll see what that ramp-up period looks like, but we're obviously excited to be able to have him back.
27: Just wanted to take my time and make the right decision, right? Because once you choose to come back, you're all the way back in. Can't be halfway in. Got to be all the way in it. So everything just played out how it played out, and we're here now.
28: There were a lot of things that had to get done, even though a lot of people ultimately thought it would get to this spot, which it eventually did, even to the surprise of some of the Rams officials.
1: Aaron Donald makes it official, says he's back, returning to the Rams after being away from the NFL. His former and current coach, Sean McVay.
8: It's the greatest team sport that there is. Obviously, Miles and Aaron get a ton of credit that's been deserved and earned throughout the course of their career, but those other guys on the front are pretty damn good, too. And so I think the beauty of the unit is the unit. Those guys are incredible parts of it, but so are Byron Young and Josiah Stewart and Dez Johnson on the outside. So are Kobe Turner, Braden Fisk, Puna Ford, and Tyler Davis on the inside. And so that's a pretty cool thing, because you're going to need a bunch of guys up front, and those two guys, in addition to those guys I just named, you know, you feel really good. And it's how do we come together as a group and how do we play great team football?
1: Aaron Donald is 35 years old, has 111 sacks, second most among primary defensive tackles in a career behind John Randall's 137 and a half since sacks became official in the early 80s.
5: Oh, that was a huge part. I think that the D-line group alone, you talk about the interior guys, and then you got B.Y., and then you bring guys like Myles Garrett, you know, out here, right? I already thought it was a stacked D-line with Verse. Obviously, things transpire and happen, and then you bring a guy like Myles Garrett, a generational talent, and it's like, that can be fun, right? And, you know, obviously what they did on the back end with bringing, you know, certain pieces they need in at the secondary, man, and I think this is a complete team with me here or without me here. So for me to even have the opportunity to be a part of this, be with this team, I take nothing for granted. It's a blessing to be, you know, retired from the game for 2 years and had the opportunity to come back and be a part of something special, you know. And nothing's promised, nothing's guaranteed, but I'm willing to trying to, you know, get to that ultimate goal, what it is, day by day, week by week, and just stack them days.
1: Aaron Donald will be part of that defensive front that also includes the aforementioned Myles Garrett. ESPN Rams reporter Lindsay Theory.
10: To me, it was always about when, not if. Now, all of that being said, not surprising, though, it did get kind of a little intense at the end, a little interesting, wondering, well, maybe he's not coming back, but it certainly always seemed the direction it was going.
13: Everyone's excited, and I get that, and you should be. He's going to be one of the most fun defensive lines to watch when they're out there together, Myles Garrett and Aaron Donald. But he hasn't played in 2 years, so the expectation that he's going to play 80% of the snaps is unreasonable, at least early on. What are you expecting from Donald from a participation standpoint early on?
10: Yeah, I would imagine there might be a ramp-up period for him, right? He's been out of football activities for more than 2 years. So, you know, the interesting part about him is when he retired, he was very much still at the top of his game. Like, this is not a guy that was on the decline and decided to hang it up. Like, he was still right there at the best of the best. So I would imagine a little bit of a ramp-up period. But, you know, and Sean McVay has said it, and we've covered Aaron for years and years out here, and we know what his standard is. Aaron Donald does not do anything less than the Aaron Donald standard. So he's not coming back to be, like, a guy who comes off, you know, comes on the field for third down. Like, he's just, this is a guy who's going to be out there. Like, if he's coming back, he's coming back to be Aaron Donald, not a shell of Aaron Donald, not, you know, Aaron Donald, you know, kind of in the twilight zone, just along for the ride. So I would expect, you know, again, there to be a little bit of a ramp-up period, but Aaron is often comes back as Aaron, and I think that's what we should all expect, because that's what he expects out of himself.
14: Okay, so if he comes back as Aaron Donald, and he comes back as he and probably we expect, what are the reasonable expectations for this Rams football team?
10: The expectation before Aaron Donald came back was that this is the Super Bowl favorite. So now with Aaron Donald back, it's like this is a Super Bowl favorite, like a lock as a favorite, the favorite, the more favorite. I mean, this just makes their defense. This is a team that made a lot of moves over the offseason. Obviously, they add Myles Garrett to that defense. Trent McDuffie, they bring in Jalen Watson. They already have really strong young talent in Byron Young, Braden Fisk. So this is a defense that, you know, needed to improve over the offseason, and not that it improved exponentially. And then you add in Aaron Donald, you guys. So this is like the favorite of the favorite of the Super Bowl.
1: Aaron Donald back with the Rams. Favorites to win Super Bowl 61, according to DraftKings Sportsbook, and that was prior to Aaron Donald returning. Also on Sunday, Odell Beckham Jr. makes the New York Giants 53-man roster. Micah Parsons will open the season on the PUP list. Titans waive former starting quarterback Will Levis. Dolphins trade for Packers Kyle McCord to be their QB2. Packers running back Josh Jacobs placed on the commissioner's exempt list after a misdemeanor charge in a domestic incident. The Browns trimming their roster, but didn't cut or trade any of the quarterbacks. They're carrying Deshaun Watson, Shedeur Sanders, and Talen Green, and the quarterbacks on their 53-man roster. Quarterback Dylan Gabriel placed on injured reserve, designated him to return. He's got a back injury. He'll be eligible to return after the first four games of the season. Injured in the preseason finale against the Patriots, where he did complete 12 of his 15 passes, including three touchdowns. And it continues to never be easy with the quarterback situation in Cleveland. ESPN analyst Mike Tannenbaum.
2: Cleveland's decision the other day looked bad when they said Deshaun Watson was going to start. Mm-hmm. I think it looks worse. Like, Todd Monken's a good coach. Yes. Give him those three young quarterbacks. Start Shador. Dylan Gabriel did look good. Like, I thought he played with good fundamentals. Thought his eye level was excellent. He was accurate. He threw with good anticipation. He's small by NFL standards. That may be a fatal flaw at the end of the day. But go with those three young guys and don't look back. Please tell me the one quarterback in the history of our league that was suspended for 11 games, played 19 games in 6 years, had season-ending shoulder surgery, then tore his Achilles tendon twice, was going to be a free agent, and played really good football. Like, I think Deshaun Watson playing well this year in 17 games is improbable.
1: We'll see how that pays off as the season continues and what will happen with the Browns. They open up on the road in Jacksonville in week one. SportsCenter All Night, ESPN Radio.
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19: It's really happy, Bill, come out here and start the season off on the right note. We got a lot of stuff to clean up, but at least we can do it in the victory column.
1: North Carolina gets a season-opening win this weekend in Ireland, beating TCU in Dublin. 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
20: I'm going to give Bill Belichick's team the credit. I thought they were excellent for the final three quarters on defense. And, you know, yes, there were certainly some mistakes that TCU made, a lot of penalties. But, you know, you look at what North Carolina was last year, and to come back after losing by 34 points to that same program a year later and then beat them 15-10 and play the kind of defense they did, you got to give them the credit for that.
1: Obviously, small sample size, but could be gearing up to be an interesting early part of the season for the Tar Heels. Earlier on ESPN Radio on game night are Mark Zeno and Mia O'Brien.
21: That looked like a Bill Belichick win because of one stat and one stat only. We could certainly talk about the fumbles and the fact that they lost the turnover margin, but they won the game. We could certainly talk about Bobby Petrino, the offense, the rushing yards maybe leaving a little bit to be desired. But for me, the point that said to me, Bill Belichick has gotten through to these kids, 3-11, three penalties on UNC, offense, defense, special teams as a collective, compared to 11 penalties for Sonny Dykes' his Horned Frogs.
22: It was a very Belichickian win. I mean, it had all the markings of one. It was strong defense. It was smart football. It was taking advantage of another team's mistakes. It was not beating yourself. And that's what good coaching is all about.
21: If there is a world, Zeno, where UNC goes to Clemson, they knock off the Tigers, they are 3-0, hosting Notre Dame on Saturday, October 3rd, what is the conversation around UNC?
22: That they're much improved.
21: Not that they're on a trajectory to the college football playoff.
22: No. If they go into Clemson 2-0 and they pull off an upset there, and then they have Notre Dame on deck, I mean, you know, a 3-0 UNC team might be one of the more surprising things we didn't expect to see early on in the college football season.
1: Up next for North Carolina, East Tennessee State. That's in a couple of weeks before that matchup with Clemson on September 19th. NFL cutting down its rosters, college football season underway. Like any good Venn diagram, there's overlap between the two. LSU alone is in line for three players who were released by NFL teams. Certainly not cut and dry, though. The SEC says it will comply with the order from a state judge in Louisiana that prohibits the conference and Commissioner Greg Sankey from punishing schools, but the conference says it will certainly defend its legal rights when they go into court on Thursday. Sticky situation all around. ESPN's Mark Schlabaugh.
23: I don't think we're going to know until Friday. I was told after Darren Heitner and some other attorneys made some statements to keep in mind that, you know, SEC teams don't finalize their rosters until Friday. So even if if LSU added these guys on Monday, you know, they wouldn't be in violation until Friday. I know their legal counsel, the league's legal counsel, sent out a note to ADs saying we're going to, you know, honor these state court rulings, but I don't think by any means they're ready to stand down. They could file a federal lawsuit this week challenging those state rulings. And from what I've been told by other attorneys who are not involved in this case, but have been involved in other NCAA cases, that the SEC would have a really good chance of winning in court you know, arguing that they can enforce their own rules. I'm just surprised Lane, and I know Lane pretty well. I'm just surprised Lane is going to die on this hill.
0: Are you surprised, Schlabaugh?
23: No, I guess not. I mean, I guess if anybody was going to do it, it was going to be Lane.
0: Right.
23: And Lane says he's not involved, but come on. It just so happened to be filed in Baton Rouge in front of a friendly LSU judge with Ole Miss players involved. I wonder two things, Peter. Is he worried his roster is not good enough? That's and is he worried his roster is not good enough to beat Ole Miss and Oxford? Or he's just sticking it to the Rebels one more time?
3: What is the College Football Playoff Committee? Can they go out there or the College Football Playoff as an entity itself go, hey, listen, we won't consider you at this point? Is that a backfill option that the College Football Playoff could do right now going forward?
23: I think from a legal standpoint, the SEC probably feels like their intra-conference transfer rule, which would prohibit those guys from going from Ole Miss to LSU after the spring, would be more enforceable because that was already in place. Like this, you can't have pros was just added in the last week or so. And so the plaintiffs could argue you just made up the rule to penalize us. I feel unfortunate for some of these people in the class of 2022 because it's obvious they're getting the short end of the stick, but it's just bad timing. You got to have opportunities for graduating high school athletes, and those kids have been getting, you know, squeezed for the last couple of years because you guys got so many guys playing 5, 6, 7 years.
3: Yeah.
23: When we all woke up on January 1st, we thought there were two things you couldn't do to continue to participate in college athletics, and that was gambling on your own team and going pro. And it just seems like every day something else happens that leaves you shaking your head. It's just when Congress and lawyers get involved, they usually screw things up.
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4: The 1-0. Swing and a ball drill. Right center field. That one back, and that one is gone. Pete Crow Armstrong is second of the night. In the last two games, and the Cubs are within two at 7-5.
1: Our Boog Shambi right here on ESPN Radio. 7-5 would be as close as the Cubs would get. Reds win the Sunday night game at Wrigley, but Pete Crow Armstrong with the two homers. MVP, right? Our analyst, Doug Glanville.
6: I'd say right now he's got the offensive edge on Shohei Ohtani, and that says a lot right there. But it's the pitching question, and because Ohtani's not pitching, that was always the way that Ohtani would just put the exclamation point on his dominance, is that he was already offensively on his own the MVP. And then he's like, oh, by the way, you know, he has a 2.9 ERA, and he's pitched in 17 games. That was just like, okay, that's just more than enough. Now, you know, he's been on the shelf on the pitching side. And, you know, and he's not, I don't know when he's going to come back. And that opens the door for Pete Crow Armstrong being able to have a better offensive season, which he is right now. And so that's why he's in the driver's seat.
1: PCA two homers on Sunday, 5 in the last two games. Yankees, a 16-1 rout of the Red Sox, largest win over Boston since 2000. As for the American League wild card, Yankees and Red Sox holding the top two spots. Guardians holding that third spot.
4: The 1-0 swung on and lifted high and deep right field. Way back there, home run, Jose. 9-1.
1: Guardians go on to win 11-1 over Kansas City. WTAM with the call. Guardians winning 8 of their last 10. Fifth game this season where they've been in double digits. Up next, saying goodbye. SportsCenter All Night continues. It's ESPN Radio.
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1: 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Little League World Series Championship Sunday in Williamsport. That was the focus, the game. Didn't go without notice, though. It was bittersweet to say goodbye to our buddy Carl Ravage after decades at the worldwide leader.
31: 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Ravi, you mean so much to the story of ESPN and all of us. And for more, we go to our guy, Eduardo Perez.
32: Yeah, and Carl, you've been our quarterback. You've been our leader, our mentor, and the best teammate we can all have. You mean so much to the people in front of the camera and behind the camera as well. And personally, you've been my rock. So well, I appreciate everything that you have done to make us look damn good on TV.
33: I appreciate
32: but
33: that.
32: But most importantly, yes, it's the friendship that matters.
33: No question about
32: it. Thank you.
33: Thank you very much. You're the best. You are the best.
32: Thank you.
33: I've said it to everybody that would listen. This Little League World Series means so much to me, but it's really always been about the kids. I love what I do, and I love the people I do it with. So thank you very much. You're the man.
34: Ravi, you told me be myself.
2: from day one, man, and I really appreciate everything you've done for me, dude. Well, coming into here not knowing exactly what to do and being with you guys, man, it's an honor, it's a privilege, and I thank you so much as well.
3: Hey, my entry into baseball was with you. Baseball tonight,
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33: All right. Thank you, Eduardo. Thank you guys very much. I appreciate that. More than you know.
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11: Number 5.
13: Jay, we begin with the championship of the Little League World Series, where Nevada came up short against Curaçao, as heard and seen on ABC, with Carl Ravitch on the call for his final game.
33: Felix will try to end it right here. Jace Ward with the bases loaded. Swings and hits one to center field, and it is caught by Ryan. And the island country of Curaçao lands the biggest fish. They are Little League World Series champions for 2026.
11: Number 4.
13: From Little League to the pros and a jumbled AL wildcard race, Baltimore stayed within a game of the last spot in the AL with a win over the A's with the help of a Gunnar Henderson homer. Call on WBAL.
14: Here's the pitch. Gunnar smashes this deep to right field. Forget about it. It's long gone. A two-homer game for Henderson, and Baltimore seizes the lead in the fifth. Gunnar goes off. 3-for-3, and it's the second O'Weaver special of the game. 7-5 Baltimore.
11: Number 3.
13: In Toronto, Max Scherzer continues to climb on the all-time strikeout list. The Blue Jays climbed to within a game and a half of the last playoff spot by beating the Mariners. Here's strikeout number 10 on the day, courtesy of Sportsnet 590, The Fan.
33: 2-2 pitch.
14: Swing and a miss, strike 3. 10 strikeouts for Scherzer. He stands alone with the 9th most strikeouts in Major League history. 3,535.
11: Number 2.
13: While the Yankees and Red Sox battle for positioning, they remain behind the first place Rays in the AL East. Tampa won its 4th in a row as Johnny DeLuca and company finished off a sweep of the Padres. The call from 620 WDAE.
15: Caminero's short lead, and the pitch, fly ball down the left field line towards the corner, giving chase is Taylor. Back near the pole, jumps up and up over the wall. He did not catch it. He knocked it over the wall. It's a two-run homer, and the Rays have tied it up. Johnny DeLuca with a two-run home run down the left field line. Ball that Taylor looked like he caught.
11: Number 1.
13: Finally to Washington, where the Marlins powered their way past the Nationals as they look to stay within striking distance in the NL wildcard race. 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
16: 2-1. That one hammered out to left field and deep. Lyle pushing back at the track, at the wall, and it's gone! A two-run home run for Otto Lopez. Thing unraveled on top Cosgrove, and it's 6-2 fish in the top of the ninth.
17: There's not many fans here, but the volume of the boos here is crazy. Wow.
1: Marlins didn't do much for the first 8 innings in Washington, but in the ninth, 6 runs, and they get the win. Scotty Scheffler rallies and gets the win at the Tour Championship to wrap up the golf season. Got off the course. Didn't go straight to reporters, though.
19: They're like, we got a couple minutes. And I was like, all right, let me just go inside so I can get some air conditioning. And then there was an open bar right there, and I was like, all right, I'm grabbing a beer. It tasted great. Yeah, it's fun. I don't really drink very often. My wife and my manager were like, wow, I haven't seen you have a beer in a long time. And it's like, yeah, well, season's over now. I'm going to have a beer.
1: $10 million and a beer. Rams. Get a key member of the defense back. That's next. 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
24: Aaron Donald has two words for us.
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34: Swing and a miss, strike three. 10 strikeouts for Scherzer. He stands alone with the ninth most strikeouts in Major League history.
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1: 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Sunday was a day to make the cut in the NFL or return to the NFL. No cut for the Tour Championship, but it's a familiar name that gets the win in Atlanta. Speaking of shots that will earn you a win in Atlanta.
2: And the pitch to Olsen. Swung on, hit hard. Down the first baseline, fair ball, game over. Matt Olsen hooked one right inside the bag. And the Braves win it in extra innings.
1: 680, the fan, Matt Olsen, the walk-off single. Second walk-off hit this season. Didn't have any walk-off hits in his first four seasons with the Braves. They beat the Rockies 3-2 in 10. Atlanta's seventh consecutive win. Braves with a five-game lead in the NL East over the Phillies. Closest division in baseball is the AL West. Astros and Rangers. Houston on the road in New York facing the Mets.
3: Diaz a tying run off second, the 0-1. And Wade hits it in the air and pretty deep to right. Back on it is Bench at the wall looking up. See you later! Pinch hit, two-run homer for Lamont Wade Jr. And the Astros are on top by a score of 4-3. He hit that off the facing of the second deck.
1: That came in the sixth inning, KBME. Astros double up the Mets 6-3. Third straight road series win for Houston. Mets, meanwhile, seventh straight series loss against the Astros. Astros get the win in New York. As for the Rangers, they were in Milwaukee.
5: The 1-1 pitch, and that ball is hit hard to deep left. Churio going back. It's over his head, off the track, and it rolls up over the wall. Looked like it was going to bounce back into the field of play, but it actually rolled over the wall and out. It's an automatic double for Duran that scores two, and the Rangers have their first lead today and their first lead of the series, 4-2.
10: The 1-0. Jock swings, hammers one down the right field line. It's hooking towards the pole. That ball's back. It is out of here. Jock Peterson rounding the bases with his 24th home run of the season. And the Rangers' lead grows. It's now Texas 5, Milwaukee 2.
1: They'd go on to a 7-4 win over the Brewers. 105-3 the fan. Rangers snapping a four-game losing streak. They get the win over Milwaukee. Astros remain two games ahead of the Rangers for the lead in the AL West. Sunday night baseball in Chicago. Reds had some offense.
13: Pitch. Swing and a ball drilled center field. Pete Crow Armstrong is back. He's back some more, and that one is gone. Home run, Sal Stewart, his 31st of the year. And Stewart will touch them all. It's 7-3 Cincinnati. This kid's having some kind of season.
1: 7-3 there. Reds go on to a 7-5 win over the Cubs. Cincinnati hitting four homers in the game, 10 in the series. Cubs scoring five in the loss. 60% of that offense coming from their MVP candidate.
13: The 3-2. Swing and a high fly ball right field. That one back on its way, and it is gone. Pete Crow Armstrong, a leadoff homer as he hammered that one out of here over the right field wall.
3: The 1-0.
13: Swing and a ball drilled. Right center field. That one back, and that one is gone. Pete Crow Armstrong is second of the night. Five homers in the last two games, and the Cubs are within two at 7-5.
1: Five homers in the last two games. Two homers on Sunday comes in the Cubs' loss to the Reds. But Pete Crow Armstrong hitting two more. Back to Wrigley and our crew for MLB on ESPN Radio. John Shambi, Doug Glanville, Boog.
13: All right, Jay, thanks very much. Well, the Reds end up winning the game, but Pete Crow Armstrong, two more homers, five homers in the last two games, and a guy who right now, Doug, I think you'd say is the National League MVP.
14: I mean, it's very clear that his name is going to be there for great debate with Shohei Ohtani, and the question is Ohtani's pitching. You know, it's been a separator for a while, and mostly offensively he's still been in a class by himself, so it was kind of easier, but this season it's not the case. Pete Crow Armstrong has the offensive advantage, and he's a tremendous defender out there, which adds to the question marks about is pitching enough, especially when Ohtani's only pitched about half the season. So Pete Crow Armstrong is doing it all right now. The power, the speed, the gold glove defense, the incredible base running. And he's gotten so many big hits for the Cubs, you know, whether it's walk-offs or leadoff home runs. I mean, there's no aspect of his game that isn't having this high impact, and that is the mark of a most valuable player.
0: Cubs blow an opportunity to gain some ground on the Brewers, so they remain eight back. How do you assess the Cubs' opportunity? They have seven left head-to-head with the Brewers, including the first of four tomorrow night here in Chicago.
14: Well, Craig Council talked about before the game, he's like, we have to really see it as one game at a time. You know, they'd love to win, you know, six out of seven, or, you know, put themselves in a different position. But it's tough. The Brewers are a really good team, and they're on a pace to win over 100 games. So that makes it a challenge to try to do it in one game and try to catch up the deficit. So, but it's fun. The rivalry is deep. It's a lot of excitement. We've done those series in the postseason, and we know that those teams are well-matched and their fan bases are going to be out.
0: Yeah, there's no question about it. So the Reds win it here, and again, the final 7-5, despite two home runs from Pete Crow Armstrong. For Doug Glanville, I'm John Schaumbe, right here on your home for every game of the postseason, Major League Baseball, on ESPN Radio and the ESPN app. Now we send it back to Jay Reynolds in the studio.
1: All right, Boog, Pete. Crow Armstrong, 14 homers this month, most by a Cubs player in a calendar month since Alfonso Soriano in 2007. PCA, two more homers on Sunday, perhaps moving into the drive.

0: Oscar tees off in the air to deep left field. Tail time here in Motown. Oh, a long home run for Teoscar Hernandez to break the tie and make it 3-1 Dodgers here in the top of the sixth.
1: AM 570 LA Sports. Dodgers a 6-1 win over the Tigers. 28th series win this season for LA. 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
2: Aaron Donald will be joining up with Myles Garrett as part of a Rams pass rush. He's coming out of retirement.
3: And then the Rams did that massive trade for Myles Garrett. And earlier this week, it became clear that he wanted to return to the Rams.
1: Speaking of L.A., not a major surprise, but Sunday, on the day that the 53-man rosters became official, Aaron Donald makes it official and comes out of retirement. The defensive tackle getting a one-year, $20 million deal. ESPN insider Adam Schefter.
4: Truth of the matter is, if you spoke to the Rams today at noon Pacific time, 3 p.m. Eastern, Aaron Donald just left their facility, said goodbye, left, and they thought, this is not going to work out. He may not be coming back. That was the feeling within the organization. There were doubts that had crept into their thinking, and they definitely were not convinced as of 3 o'clock Eastern that he was coming back. And lo and behold, an hour later, he announces on Instagram that he is returning to the Rams. So I think he knew what he was doing, and he just decided not to share that with the Rams. Why would a player spend his summer preparing to return to football if he wound up not returning and playing at all? That wouldn't make sense. He was working out. He was trying to get back in football shape. He was doing all those things. All the signs pointed to him coming back, but he still needed to feel good. He still needed to have his body right. He still needed his wife to sign off on it. He still needed to agree to a contract. There were a lot of things that had to get done, even though a lot of people ultimately thought it would get to this spot, which it eventually did, even to the surprise of some of the Rams officials.
1: $20 million deal has playoff incentives that can raise the total value to $30 million. Donald retired in March of 2024 after 10 seasons, all of them with the Rams, who drafted him number 13 overall in 2014. And now he's returning for another run.
5: To be honest with you, you know, it was on and off for a while, but I think we knew this decision about 2 weeks. You know, I know the world was saying all types of different things and nobody knew what was going on, but, you know, I kind of knew for 2 weeks and then I talked to Sean every single week, damn near every day. So we stayed in contact. I gave him all my updates, how I was feeling, how things was going. So I know he got annoyed with asking all the questions in camp every damn day. So I felt bad for him at that point. But, you know, I was doing everything I needed to do to get myself a peace of mind and see if I can do it. So wasn't no rushing. Just wanted to take my time and make the right decision. Right. Because once you choose to come back, you're all the way back in. Can't be halfway in. Got to be all the way in it. So had to get to that point where I felt like I will feel like I'm 100% committed to playing football again. You know, because last 2 years been amazing, right? Building things that I've been building, working on what I've been working on, kind of working from home and, you know, jumping back in the fire, playing football again. So really had to sit back, think about it, not just from the physical aspect, from the mental aspect as well. So everything just played out how it played out, and we're here now.
1: Aaron Donald now back in the NFL, back with the Rams. And as for what's exciting about this next chapter,
5: just being here, being part of this team, potentially doing something special, you know, that's what it's about. You know, I think so. The Super Bowl being back at SoFi kind of excites you too. But, you know, it's a long process to even get to that point. You know, you can't jump past the process and the grind that you got to go through to get to that. Obviously, that's the end goal you want to do. But, you know, I'm just present and I'm here and I'm glad to be here. And I'm just going to work, get myself where I need to be, earn my position wherever that is and whatever my role is, and just do it at a high level.
1: Aaron Donald back after being out of the NFL, and he rejoins the Rams as expected. 3-time Defensive Player of the Year, 8-time First Team All-Pro, 10-time Pro Bowl selection, and the 2014 Defensive Rookie of the Year. Now part of a defensive front that also includes Myles Garrett. Rams are the only team to head into a season with multiple players who won multiple Defensive Player of the Year awards. Aaron Donald heading back to the NFL after being out of the league. Ditto for OBJ. Odell Beckham Jr. makes the 53-man roster for the New York Giants after a season out of the NFL. When he signed in the spring, new coach John Harbaugh

0: Harbaugh said there was no guaranteed roster spot. He'd have to earn it. Earlier on ESPN Radio, our Giants reporter, Jordan Ronan.
1: He showed a lot this summer, and most importantly, because remember, he hasn't played in 2 years. He's had a bunch of injuries, twice ACL, once broken leg. Number one is he's proved he was able to stay healthy, did not miss a single practice this summer.
0: Beckham, drafted by the Giants in 2014, as you heard, didn't miss a practice, proved he could still get open. Earlier on ESPN Radio, Ted Wynn from The Athletic on game night.
2: I really doubted that he could make the roster when he got signed, but just watching him in preseason, he's still pretty explosive, or he got some of his explosion back. Still a very deceptive route runner, and I kind of think he might be able to even make an impact on this Giants roster. We don't know where Malik Nabers is going to be coming off of his injury, and this is not a very talented team when it comes to receivers. So, OBJ at his age coming back, coming back with a team that drafted him, I think it'd be a pretty cool story to see if he could be productive this season.
0: Beckham, 33 years old, last played for the Miami Dolphins during the 2024 season. Sports Center all night, ESPN Radio, U.S. Open in full swing, in the spotlight Sunday night on Arthur Ashe, the men's four seed. Novak Djokovic playing in his 20th opening round match in New York.
3: If you ask me if I'm prepared, I feel like I am, as best as I can be. Let's see how it goes. The opening matches are always, for me, particularly in the last few years, quite challenging.
0: Djokovic saying he felt prepared. As it would turn out, this opening round match would prove to be one of those matches he described as challenging.
4: It's a fitting ending as he hustles up to finish off the 24-time major winner.
5: 5-7, 4-6, 6-2, 6-1.
4: 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Agonizing night for Novak Djokovic and his many millions of fans.
0: Mariano Navone outlasting Djokovic in five sets, winning 6-1 in the fifth in a match that took just over 4.5 hours. Djokovic with his first career loss in the first round of the U.S. Open. He's now 19-1. With the loss by Djokovic, it means this U.S. Open is now the first major since the French Open in 2003 to not have Djokovic, Roger Federer, or Rafael Nadal in the second round. Tough night on the hard court for Djokovic. Record-setting night on the hardwood. That's next. SportsCenter All Night continues. It's ESPN Radio.
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18: Quick question for the boy dads out there. Do you know what your son sees when he opens his phone? There's a good chance it includes a world now known as the manosphere. A recent survey by Common Sense Media found 73% of teen boys regularly come across this kind of masculinity-focused content that sometimes paints men as victims and women as the enemy. Now here's what struck me. Boys rarely look for it. They may be searching for workout tips or skincare, and the algorithm serves up the rest. Child psychotherapist Katie Hurley spent 6 months studying these spaces for her new book called Breaking the Boy Code. What she found underneath all that bravado was insecurity. Boys searching for belonging, purpose, mattering. The best thing you can do as a parent is then making time to listen without rushing to fix anything. I'm Dr. Sanjay Gupta, helping you live a better life.
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0: 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Ahead of the FIBA World Cup break, Atlanta Dream seeing a bit of a milestone in their win over the Lynx.
20: And Angel Reese just broke the record. Another one. That's her 10th rebound and 13th point. So she now has 29 double-doubles on the season.
21: The record being the single-season double-double record.
0: Angel Reese, 29th double-double of the season. It was on NBA TV. Dream beat the Lynx 89-81. Lynx failing to clinch the number one overall seed in the playoffs. But Reese, with that double-double, passes Alyssa Thomas for the most in WNBA history in a season. She spoke with NBA TV.
22: Angel, a disappointing loss this past Friday, but the sense of urgency, the fire this team played with, how would you define it for the response for the number one team?
23: Yeah, we didn't feel good about that last game. We wanted to go into the break feeling good. I mean, this is the number one team coming in here, so everybody got to lace their shoes up and be ready. And I think we all came together tonight and played great.
22: I mean, come on, more WNBA history, Angel. Every single time I talk to you, the most double-doubles in a season. I know you said it doesn't matter if we don't win, but you got the dub and you continue to make history. How do you put into context what you're doing, girl?
23: I'm just grateful and I'm thankful. This opportunity is the opportunity of a lifetime. Being able to play this game every single day, I wake up and I'm blessed. And I'm so happy to be in Atlanta. I'm excited. We're about to go to the World Cup. I'm excited to go with Ryan. So just so many blessings in my life and I'm just super grateful.
22: Speaking of Ryan and the back-to-back threes, I saw you like just fuel so much energy into her. What's it like playing with Ryan?
23: I told her shoot or shoot. She didn't make a shot the first half, and I felt like she was a little down. So just putting confidence into her, pouring into her. I tell you, I'm gonna need you. I need you every single time. If you miss, baby, I'm gonna get the rebound. Don't worry. So I told her to keep shooting, and she came out big for us tonight. I'm so happy for her.
22: And DeWanna Bonner.
23: Yes.
22: I mean, come on. That new addition, what did you feel on the court with DB now on the squad?
23: Her energy. I told her her first shot was going to hit like crack. And it felt really good when she hit that three that I passed to her. It felt really good. So I'm really happy to have her. She's a great bet. And I'm super excited to, when I get back, to be with her more and four more games into the playoffs.
22: I got to ask you, Angel. It's your debut going into the World Cup. What does this mean to you?
23: It means everything. To be able to take this Atlanta off and still represent them, but also to play for something bigger, to play for USA and go compete for gold with some of the best, to be one of 12, to compete with the best, but also to compete aside with Ryan is really, really cool, and I'm really grateful and I'm really excited. So, go USA!
22: We're rooting for you. Bring back gold.
23: Thank you.
22: Congratulations.
23: Thank you.
0: And she heads off after the win for the Dream, the 8-point win over the Lynx. Atlanta with three players with a double-double on Sunday. Angel Reese with her 29th. Golden State chasing Minnesota for the top seed.
1: Deflection by Inksler. Five on the shot clock. Hayes wants to make something happen. Southpaw throws it up and it goes in. That's just a tough bucket over two in that zone. And then she flexes, lets everybody know she's got 18 points here in Portland.
0: WNBA League pass Valkyries an 86-69 win over the Fire, their fourth straight game holding an opponent under 70. Valkyries a couple of games behind the Lynx for the top seed. Wings 97-71 over the Sun. Wings 24 wins this season, tied for the second most in any season in franchise history. Sparks a 90-74 win over the Storm. Seattle with its 16th double-digit loss this season, second most in the WNBA behind Toronto. SportsCenter All Night, ESPN Radio. The golf season, the FedEx Cup wrapping up on Sunday with the final round of the Tour Championship.
2: Well, he's going to tap this in, and that will be a par for Scottie Scheffler. A closing 4-under, 66, 16-under par, and barring a miracle from Victor Hovland here at 18, Scottie Scheffler will win the Tour Championship for 2026 and become a FedEx Cup champion, the ultimate prize on the PGA Tour for the second time, proving once again, all season long, there's nobody better than Scottie Scheffler.
3: Victor Hovland has chosen to lay up with his second shot, and so that means Scottie Scheffler is the winner of the 2026 Tour Championship, and with that, he takes the PGA Tour's ultimate prize, the FedEx Cup, for the second time for Scottie.
0: It was on SiriusXM PGA Tour Radio. Scottie Scheffler trailed by three strokes entering the final round. He wins the $10 million first place prize. Victor Hovland shoots a 2 over 72 to win it, while Scheffler shoots a 4 under 66.
5: Yeah, golf course changed a little bit today. The pins were in some really tough spots, and we got a little bit of wind, which made things, you know, I think, more challenging for a lot of the guys. And I was able to get off to a really good start. You know, I made a nice par on one, great shot into two, and then, you know, a really nice putt there on four. You know, I made mistakes, I'd say, on six and seven, but after that, I played some really solid golf and was able to finish the tournament off.
0: With the $10 million, Scheffler passes Tiger Woods for first all-time on the PGA Tour career earnings list. Seventh player since 1980 to hold the career PGA Tour money lead, joining Tiger Woods, Davis Love III, Greg Norman, Tom Kite, Tom Watson, and Jack Nicklaus. Scottie Scheffler finishes 16-under to win the Tour Championship. Heading back to the NFL, that's next. 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
0: Reaction to what we saw this weekend in the NFL. That's coming up this morning on Unsportsmanlike. Evan, Candy, Michelle, each weekday morning, 6 to 10 Eastern here on ESPN Radio.
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0: Scottie Scheffler wins the Tour Championship and the $10 million prize coming from behind in the final round on Sunday. Novak Djokovic loses in the first round at the U.S. Open. First time that's happened in his two decades there. Cut down day in the NFL, but also a day to add to your roster.
11: Aaron Donald is back.
12: Good to be able to get Aaron back into the mix. It's going to be a day at a time for us, and then we'll see what that ramp up period looks like, but we're obviously excited to be able to have him back.
13: Just wanted to take my time and make the right decision, right? Because once you choose to come back, you're all the way back in. Can't be halfway in. Got to be all the way in it. So everything just played out how it played out, and we're here now.
29: There were a lot of things that had to get done, even though a lot of people ultimately thought it would get to this spot, which it eventually did, even to the surprise of some of the Rams officials.
0: Aaron Donald makes it official, says he's back, returning to the Rams after being away from the NFL. His former and current coach, Sean McVay.
12: It's the greatest team sport that there is. Obviously, Miles and Aaron get a ton of credit that's been deserved and earned throughout the course of their career, but those other guys on the front are pretty damn good, too. And so I think the beauty of the unit is the unit. Those guys are incredible parts of it, but so are Byron Young and Josiah Stewart and Dez Johnson on the outside. So are Kobe Turner, Braden Fisk, Puna Ford, and Tyler Davis on the inside. And so that's a pretty cool thing, because you're going to need a bunch of guys up front, and those two guys, in addition to those guys I just named, you feel really good. And it's how do we come together as a group, and how do we play great team football?
0: Aaron Donald is 35 years old, has 111 sacks, second most among primary defensive tackles in a career behind John Randall's 137.5, since sacks became official in the early 80s.
13: Oh, that was a huge part. I think that the D-line group alone, you talk about the interior guys, and then you got B.Y., and then you bring guys like Myles Garrett, out here, right? I already thought it was a stacked D-line with Verse. Obviously, things transpire and happen, and then you bring a guy like Myles Garrett, a generational talent, and it's like, that can be fun, right? And, obviously what they did on the back end with bringing, certain pieces they need in at the secondary, man, and I think this is a complete team with me here or without me here. So for me to even have the opportunity to be a part of this, be with this team, I take nothing for granted. It's a blessing to be, you know, retired from the game for 2 years and had the opportunity to come back and be a part of something special, you know. And nothing's promised, nothing's guaranteed, but I'm willing to trying to, you know, get to that ultimate goal, what it is, day by day, week by week, and just stack them days.
0: Aaron Donald will be part of that defensive front that also includes the aforementioned Myles Garrett. ESPN Rams reporter Lindsay Theory.
14: To me, it was always about when, not if. Now, all of that being said, not surprising, though, it did get kind of a little intense at the end, a little interesting, wondering, well, maybe he's not coming back, but it certainly always seemed the direction it was going.
15: Everyone's excited, and I get that, and you should be. He's going to be one of the most fun defensive lines to watch when they're out there together, Myles Garrett and Aaron Donald. But he hasn't played in 2 years, so the expectation that he's going to play 80% of the snaps is unreasonable, at least early on. What are you expecting from Donald from a participation standpoint early on?
14: Yeah, I would imagine there might be a ramp-up period for him, right? He's been out of football activities for more than 2 years. So, you know, the interesting part about him is when he retired, he was very much still at the top of his game. Like, this is not a guy that was on the decline and decided to hang it up. Like, he was still right there at the best of the best. So I would imagine a little bit of a ramp-up period. But, you know, and Sean McVay has said it, and we've covered Aaron for years and years out here, and we know what his standard is. Aaron Donald does not do anything less than the Aaron Donald standard. So he's not coming back to be like a guy who comes off, you know, comes on the field for third down. Like, he's just, this is a guy who's going to be out there. Like, if he's coming back, he's coming back to be Aaron Donald, not a shell of Aaron Donald, not, you know, Aaron Donald, you know, kind of in the twilight zone, just along for the ride. So I would expect, you know, again, there to be a little bit of a ramp up period, but Aaron is often comes back as Aaron. And I think that's what we should all expect, because that's what he expects out of himself.
16: Okay, so if he comes back as Aaron Donald, and he comes back as he and probably we expect, what are the reasonable expectations for this Rams football team?
14: The expectation before Aaron Donald came back was that this is the Super Bowl favorite. So now with Aaron Donald back, it's like this is a Super Bowl favorite. Like, a lock as a favorite, the favorite, the more favorite. I mean, this just makes their defense. This is a team that made a lot of moves over the offseason. Obviously, they add Myles Garrett to that defense. Trent McDuffie, they bring in Jalen Watson. They already have really strong young talent in Byron Young, Braden Fisk. So this is a defense that, you know, needed to improve over the offseason, and not to improve exponentially. And then you add in Aaron Donald, you guys. So this is like the favorite of the favorite of the Super Bowl.
0: Aaron Donald back with the Rams. Favorites to win Super Bowl 61, according to DraftKings Sportsbook. And that was prior to Aaron Donald returning. Also on Sunday, Odell Beckham Jr. makes the New York Giants 53-man roster. Micah Parsons will open the season on the PUP list. Titans waive former starting quarterback Will Levis. Dolphins trade for Packers Kyle McCord to be their QB2. Packers running back Josh Jacobs placed on the commissioner's exempt list after a misdemeanor charge in a domestic incident. The Browns trimming their roster, but didn't cut or trade any of the quarterbacks. They're carrying Deshaun Watson, Shedeur Sanders, and Talen Green, and the quarterbacks on their 53-man roster. Quarterback Dylan Gabriel placed on injured reserve, designated him to return. He's got a back injury. He'll be eligible to return after the first four games of the season. Injured in the preseason finale against the Patriots, where he did complete 12 of his 15 passes, including three touchdowns. And it continues to never be easy with the quarterback situation in Cleveland. ESPN analyst Mike Tannenbaum.
17: Cleveland's decision the other day looked bad when they said Deshaun Watson was going to start. Mm-hmm. I think it looks worse. Like, Todd Monken's a good coach. Yes. Give him those three young quarterbacks. Start Shedeur. Dylan Gabriel did look good. Like, I thought he played with good fundamentals. Thought his eye level was excellent. He was accurate. He threw with good anticipation. He's small by NFL standards. That may be a fatal flaw at the end of the day. But go with those three young guys and don't look back. Please tell me that one quarterback in the history of our league that was suspended for 11 games, played 19 games in 6 years, had season-ending shoulder surgery, then tore his Achilles tendon twice, was going to be a free agent, and played really good football. Like, I think Deshaun Watson playing well this year in 17 games is improbable.
0: We'll see how that pays off as the season continues and what will happen with the Browns. They open up on the road in Jacksonville in week one. SportsCenter All Night, ESPN Radio.
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18: It's really happy, Bill, come out here and start the season off on the right note. We got a lot of stuff to clean up, but at least we can do it in the victory column.
0: North Carolina gets a season-opening win this weekend in Ireland, beating TCU in Dublin. 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
19: I'm going to give Bill Belichick's team the credit. I thought they were excellent for the final three quarters on defense. And, you know, yes, there were certainly some mistakes that TCU made, a lot of penalties. But, you know, you look at what North Carolina was last year. And to come back after losing by 34 points to that same program a year later and then beat them 15-10 and play the kind of defense they did, you got to give them the credit for that.
0: Obviously a small sample size, but could be gearing up to be an interesting early part of the season for the Tar Heels. Earlier on ESPN Radio on game night are Mark Zeno and Mia O'Brien.
20: That looked like a Bill Belichick win. Because of one stat and one stat only. We could certainly talk about the fumbles and the fact that they lost the turnover margin, but they won the game. We could certainly talk about Bobby Petrino, the offense, the rushing yards, maybe leaving a little bit to be desired. But for me, the point that said to me, Bill Belichick has gotten through to these kids, 3-11. Three penalties on UNC, offense, defense, special teams as a collective. Compared to 11 penalties for Sonny Dykes' his Horned Frogs.
21: It was a very Belichickian win. I mean, it had all the markings of one. It was strong defense. It was smart football. It was taking advantage of another team's mistakes. It was not beating yourself. And that's what good coaching is all about.
20: If there is a world, Zeno, where UNC goes to Clemson, they knock off the Tigers. They are 3-0, hosting Notre Dame on Saturday, October 3rd. What is the conversation around UNC?
21: That they're much improved.
20: Not that they're on a trajectory to the college football playoff.
21: No. If they go into Clemson 2-0 and they pull off an upset there, and then they have Notre Dame on deck, I mean, you know, a 3-0 UNC team might be one of the more surprising things we didn't expect to see early on in the college football season.
0: Up next for North Carolina, East Tennessee State. That's in a couple of weeks before that matchup with Clemson on September 19th. NFL cutting down its rosters, college football season underway. Like any good Venn diagram, there's overlap between the two. LSU alone is in line for three players who were released by NFL teams. Certainly not cut and dry, though. The SEC says it will comply with the order from a state judge in Louisiana that prohibits the conference and Commissioner Greg Sankey from punishing schools, but the conference says it will certainly defend its legal rights when they go into court on Thursday. Sticky situation all around. ESPN's Mark Schlabaugh.
22: I don't think we're going to know until Friday. I was told after Darren Heitner and some other attorneys made some statements to keep in mind that, you know, SEC teams don't finalize their rosters until Friday. So even if if LSU added these guys on Monday, you know, they wouldn't be in violation until Friday. I know their legal counsel, the league's legal counsel, sent out a note to ADs saying we're going to, you know, honor these state court rulings, but I don't think by any means they're ready to stand down. They could file a federal lawsuit this week challenging those state rulings. And from what I've been told by other attorneys who are not involved in this case, but have been involved in other NCAA cases, that the SEC would have a really good chance of winning in court, you know, arguing that they can enforce their own rules. I'm just surprised Lane, and I know Lane pretty well, I'm just surprised Lane is going to die on this hill.
23: Are you surprised, Schlabaugh?
22: I guess not. I mean, I guess if anybody was going to do it, it was going to be Lane.
23: Right.
22: And Lane says he's not involved, but come on. It just so happened to be filed in Baton Rouge in front of a friendly LSU judge with Ole Miss players involved. I wonder two things, Peter. Is he worried his roster is not good enough? That's and is he worried his roster is not good enough to beat Ole Miss and Oxford? Or he's just sticking it to the Rebels one more time?
24: What is the College Football Playoff Committee? Can they go out there, or the College Football Playoff as an entity itself go, hey, listen, we won't consider you at this point? Is that a backfill option that the college football playoff could do right now going forward?
22: I think from a legal standpoint, the SEC probably feels like their intra-conference transfer rule, which would prohibit those guys from going from Ole Miss to LSU after the spring, would be more enforceable because that was already in place. Like this, you can't have pros was just added in the last week or so. And so the plaintiffs could argue you just made up the rule to penalize us. Mm-hmm. But I feel unfortunate for some of these people in the class of 2022 because it's obvious they're getting the short end of the stick, but it's just bad timing. You got to have opportunities for graduating high school athletes. And those kids have been getting, you know, squeezed for the last couple of years because you guys got so many guys playing 5, 6, 7 years.
24: Yeah.
22: When we all woke up on January 1st, we thought there were two things you couldn't do to continue to participate in college athletics, and that was gambling on your own team and going pro. And it just seems like every day something else happens that leaves you shaking your head. It's just when Congress and lawyers get involved, they usually screw things up.
0: We'll see what the lawyers do when they get into court on Thursday. Sports Center All Night, ESPN Radio. Back to baseball.
1: The 1-0. Swing and a ball drilled. Right center field. That one back, and that one is gone. Pete Crow Armstrong is second of the night. In the last two games, and the Cubs are within two at 7-5.
0: Our Boog Shabby right here on ESPN Radio. 7-5 would be as close as the Cubs would get. Reds win the Sunday night game at Wrigley, but Pete Crow Armstrong with the two homers. MVP, right? Our analyst, Doug Glanville.
4: I'd say right now he's got the offensive edge on Shohei Ohtani, and that says a lot right there. But it's the pitching question, and because Ohtani's not pitching, that was always the way that Ohtani would just put the exclamation point on his dominance, is that he was already offensively on his own the MVP. And then he's like, oh, by the way, you know, he has a 2.9 ERA, and he's pitched in 17 games. That was just like, okay, that's just more than enough. Now, you know, he's been on the shelf on the pitching side, and, you know, and he's not, I don't know when he's going to come back. And that opens the door for Pete Crow Armstrong being able to have a better offensive season, which he is right now. And so that's why he's in the driver's seat.
0: PCA two homers on Sunday, 5 in the last two games. Yankees, a 16-1 rout of the Red Sox, largest win over Boston since 2000. As for the American League wild card, Yankees and Red Sox holding the top two spots. Guardians holding that third spot.
1: The 1-0 swung on and lifted high and deep right field. Way back there, home run, Jose. 9-1.
0: Guardians go on to win 11-1 over Kansas City. WTAM with the call. Guardians winning 8 of their last 10. Fifth game this season where they've been in double digits. Up next, saying goodbye. Sports Center All Night continues. It's ESPN Radio.
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0: 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Little League World Series Championship Sunday in Williamsport. That was the focus, the game. Didn't go without notice, though. It was bittersweet to say goodbye to our buddy Carl Ravage after decades at the worldwide leader.
26: This afternoon, Little League Honored Hour, Carl Ravage for his incredible commitment to this event. 20 years covering the games here in Williamsport, 33 at ESPN. Ravi, you mean so much to the story of ESPN and all of us. And for more, we go to our guy, Eduardo Perez.
27: Yeah, and Carl, you've been our quarterback. You've been our leader, our mentor, and the best teammate we can all have. You mean so much to the people in front of the camera and behind the camera as well. And personally, you've been my rock. So I appreciate everything that you have done to make us look damn good on TV.
28: I appreciate
27: but
28: that.
27: But most importantly,
28: yes,
27: it's the friendship that matters.
28: No question about
27: Thank
28: it.
27: Thank you.
28: Thank you very much. You're the best. You all are
27: Thank
28: the
27: you.
28: Best. I've said it to everybody that would listen. This Little League World Series means so much to me, but it's really always been about the kids. I love what I do, and I love the people I do it with. So thank you very much. You're the man.
30: Ravi, you told me be myself from day one, man, and I really appreciate everything you've done for me, dude.
28: Well,
30: coming into here not knowing exactly what to do and being with you guys, man, it's an honor, it's a privilege, and I thank you so much as well.
31: Hey, my entry into baseball was with you. Baseball
28: yeah, I remember.
31: Tonight,
28: yes.
31: Your heart, your passion from Little League, you were synonymous with this sport, Rav, forever.
28: You're going to make me cry, so thank you all.
27: Great call, and make sure Todd keeps catching those balls here.
30: I'm ready.
28: Love you guys. Thank you, Eduardo. Thank you, guys, very much. I appreciate that. More than you know.
0: Carl Ravage with a great send-off in Williamsport. As for the game, well, that's part of Sunday's Top Sounds with Ed Bankin.
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33: Jay, we begin with the championship of the Little League World Series, where Nevada came up short against Curaçao, as heard and seen on ABC, with Carl Ravage on the call for his final game.
28: Felix. We'll try to end it right here. Jace Ward with the bases loaded. Swings and hits one to center field, and it is caught by Ryan.
2: And the island country of Curaçao lands the biggest fish. 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
3: Number four.
33: From Little League to the pros in a jumbled AL wildcard race, Baltimore stayed within a game of the last spot in the AL with a win over the A's with the help of a Gunnar Henderson homer. Call on WBAL.
4: Here's the pitch. Gunnar smashes this deep to right field. Forget about it. It's long gone. A two-homer game for Henderson, and Baltimore seizes the lead in the fifth. Gunnar goes off. 3-for-3, and it's the second Earl Weaver special of the game. 7-5 Baltimore.
3: Number three.
33: In Toronto, Max Scherzer continues to climb on the all-time strikeout list. The Blue Jays climbed to within a game and a half of the last playoff spot by beating the Mariners. Here's strikeout number 10 on the day, courtesy of Sportsnet 590, The Fan.
5: 2-2 pitch.
4: Swing and a miss, strike three. 10 strikeouts for Scherzer. He stands alone with the ninth most strikeouts in Major League history. 3,535.
3: Number two.
33: While the Yankees and Red Sox battle for positioning, they remain behind the first place Rays in the AL East. Tampa won its fourth in a row as Johnny DeLuca and company finished off a sweep of the Padres. The call from 620 WDAE.
5: Caminero's short lead, and the pitch, fly ball down the left field line towards the corner, giving chase is Taylor. Back near the pole, jumps up and up over the wall. He did not catch it. He knocked it over the wall. It's a two-run homer, and the Rays have tied it up. Johnny DeLuca with a two-run home run down the left field line on a ball that Taylor looked like he caught.
3: Number one.
33: Finally to Washington, where the Marlins powered their way past the Nationals as they look to stay within striking distance in the NL wildcard race. More from 104.3 WQAM.
5: 2-1.
4: That one hammered out to left field and deep. Lyle pushing back at the track, at the wall, and it's gone! A two-run home run for Otto Lopez. This thing unraveled on Tom Cosgrove, and it's 6-2 Fish in the top of the ninth.
14: There's not many fans here, but the volume of the boos here is crazy. Wow.
0: Marlins didn't do much for the first eight innings in Washington, but in the ninth, six runs, and they get the win. Scottie Scheffler rallies and gets the win at the Tour Championship to wrap up the golf season. Got off the course, didn't go straight to reporters, though.
16: They're like, we got a couple minutes. And I was like, all right, let me just go inside so I can get some air conditioning. And then there was an open bar right there, and I was like, all right, I'm grabbing a beer. It tasted great. Yeah, it's fun. I don't really drink very often. My wife and my manager were like, wow, I haven't seen you have a beer in a long time. And it's like, yeah, well, season's over now. I'm going to have a beer.
0: $10 million and a beer. It's Monday, August 31st. Yesterday, NFL cut day. Lot to unpack on Sportsmanlike is next. I'm Jay Reynolds. Back tomorrow with SportsCenter All Night. 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
0: Aaron Donald will be joining up with Myles Garrett as part of a Rams pass rush. He's coming out of retirement.
23: He has been retired for 2 years, and then the Rams did that massive trade for Myles Garrett with the Cleveland Browns, and all of a sudden, Aaron Donald started trading for football. And earlier this week, it became clear that he wanted to return to the Rams.
24: Not surprising, though. It did get kind of intense at the end. A little interesting, wondering, well, maybe he's not coming back, but certainly always seeing the direction it was going.
25: Are you fancy, huh? 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I'm Michelle Smallman. No Evan Cohen, no Chris Canty today. We've got David Dennis Jr., who is joining us with sunglasses, and he's on the phone, and Courtney Cronin. Good morning, everyone. David Dennis Jr., DDJ, or D-double, as Canty likes to call you. What's going on? Why have we got the phone to the air?
26: Sorry. Just talking to my agent. I don't know if you guys heard. I made the 53-man roster with the Saints. They had a private tryout. Made the roster, did some wide receiver work. I have my real NFL contract here. I'm actually going to sign it in front of you guys.
25: Wow. Oh, my God. History made.
26: History moment here. So anybody want to donate? I have some good business ventures I want everybody to get involved with. Smalls, Cronin, we can do some business things. I sent you guys my Cash App. So we can do some investments together. 53-man roster. I don't know if you ladies don't know how real football works and how you can make a team. Mm.
25: Explain it.
26: So when you go out there, you know, they do their thing, and you go out there and do the private tryout. So sure. We met at Planet Fitness.
25: Nice.
26: Up the street. Ran some drills over at the Planet Fitness. Got on the sled, got on the treadmill, Stairmaster. They really like my get up and go there. And Tyler Shuck, that's my guy. We're just goofing around. He's back there. Just want to say congratulations. Catch you out there. We're going to run some drills later. Anyway, so we saw him at the Planet Fitness, saw me do my thing. They said, hey, you're a little, you know, a little older than what we're used to. I said, hey, 40-year-old guys can still go out there and do our thing. And Got NFL contract, 57-man roster. You don't know that. They say 53, but there's actually four extra slots in there that you can get into. Courtney, right. I know you're supposed to be a beat, you know, do this thing for a living, but you don't know that sort of stuff, lady.
2: Thank you for enlightening me, and thank you for explaining this process. Did you know that there's three levels of waivers that you had to clear? Because that was news to me that I found out over the weekend. I mean, Dejan Love, right. San Francisco 49ers, great, the legend that he is, put us all on to how the NFL world really works.
25: Totally.
2: You know, not trying to pocket watch anybody here, but I did not know that some of these practice squad guys really have it good. This guy had a house on Billionaires, or you know, a condo on Billionaires Row in Manhattan. Right. $15 million house in Malibu. $1 million worth of cars, and he kept all of the keychains on the same key ring. Because you never know when you want to switch it up and go to practice and show up in helmet. I mean, that shows you how locked in this guy was. He wore his helmet in the car to practice. So, David, if you're not doing that, I don't know how long you're going to last in this 57-man roster.
25: That's right, Courtney.
2: Orleans.
25: I was going to say the same thing. As I'm unfamiliar with the player that David Dennis Jr. is, because I've never seen you without your helmet on. Because normally, whenever you're out there running drills, signing contracts, shopping, anything that you need to do, you have the helmet on. So thank you for blessing us with yourself without the helmet today.
26: Yeah, I wanted them to have one with the shades in there, but they didn't do that, so I had to get my shades. And you know, I didn't get my mansion yet, but there are signs of money. This is premium Sunglass Hut shades that I got right here from the mall kiosk. So splurged a little bit. Spent my first big contract expense there. Slept in this jersey so everybody could know what it you know, so you get that feeling, get ready for opening day. So that's good.
25: So for those who are unaware, and I'm surprised if you would be, because this story has taken everyone by storm. Dejan Love is a man who poses.
26: He's a fraud, though. He's a fraud.
25: A San Francisco 49ers player, and he scammed women out of $1.3 million by pretending to be an NFL player. And the videos are everywhere online of the things that he told these women. And honestly, guys, my girlfriends and I, of course, were talking about this all weekend. And these women were victims. I do not mean to, you know, make light of this in any way. But I am shocked that this happened, because let me tell you, when my friends date somebody, the name gets dropped in the chat and we know everything about them like this.
2: Yes.
25: It's like, this is where he went to high school. He has a sister who has two kids. Here's where he's working. You know, his favorite color is green. Women are detectives. We search everything about everybody. And if we don't, our friends do. So I'm really surprised that no one, and I mean no one, thought to look up the San Francisco 49ers roster and see that he was not on it.
2: You don't even need to be a football fan to know that this information is readily available. To your point, Michelle, whenever one of our friends is dating, we all become investigative reporters. We all start looking up their background, seeing who they might have dated before, seeing if they're actively in a relationship while they're trying to date you, all by searching their name. All you have to do is, if somebody tells you, oh, I play for this NFL team, I play for this sports team, whatever it is, go to the team's website and look up the roster. Look and see if their name's there. Find out if there are any highlights of this player, because he said that there were. Where have our critical thinking skills gone? Out the window. Because the fact that this guy was allowed to continue on with this scam for so long, to scam 26 women out of $1.3 million, that is just that's $50,000 a person. That is mind-boggling.
26: Well, I would say, well, first of all, guys like him make us real athletes look bad. So that was really upsetting. But I would say, yes. So like for people like me, you can look me up and see that the roster has to load. It takes a couple days after that for it to load up. So it gets in there eventually. But for people like him, I don't understand. I'm with you. I don't understand how this is not understood. I don't understand how you just look at the dude running in the sand and feel like that's not an NFL. Like, we
2: saw
26: Miles Garrett.
2: Weakest post route I've ever seen in my life.
26: We saw
2: him
26: Miles Garrett
2: chugging along on the beach. Are you kidding me?
26: We saw Miles Garrett jump off a bench and levitate in the air.
25: That is so scary.
26: Onto a 10-foot thing. And, like, this guy is not playing the same type of athletics that me and Miles do when we were at the gym.
25: I want to make a petition, by the way. If you have not seen that video, please go to the internet and find it, of Miles Garrett literally sitting down, jumping off a bench effortlessly. He looks like he's Spider-Man. It's unbelievable that someone, A, can do that, B, that someone of that size can do that. I have a petition. I want him to play a superhero. He will do his own stunts. I want Myles Garrett. He's in LA now, Hollywood. I want Myles Garrett to be a superhero. I think it would be the most realistic superhero film we've ever seen. Because that guy can get the job done. And he's going to get the job done this year, you guys, because he's got Aaron Donald on his line now. This was something, you know, speaking of breadcrumbing, Aaron Donald had been kind of breadcrumbing us for a while now about his return to the Los Angeles Rams. He had dangled the idea. He had been working out with the team. And it's official now, everyone. He unretires, one of the greatest defensive players that we have ever seen in the history of this league, unretires. He reaches a $20 million deal with the Los Angeles Rams. It has playoff incentives. It can raise the total value of the deal up to $30 million. And he joins, Courtney, an absolutely loaded Rams team that is going for it all. They want to get to and win a Super Bowl that's going to be in their home stadium this year. Aaron Donald coming back because he wants to join forces with Myles Garrett and really go for it this year.
2: This is the least surprising news that we could have gotten, especially when it came down on cutdown day. He's a genius. He didn't want to be in training camp, nor did he need to be. He was working out throughout the offseason. We saw him at the Rams facility. We saw him at UCLA. This was an inevitability. But for the timing of it to happen now, when this team opens up in Australia next Wednesday, it does raise the question.

0: Predator movies or like Alien, like you know that Predator or Alien is going to show up in the movie, but but they still like tease it, and it's still absolutely terrifying when they show up on the screen. That's what we just witnessed. Like we knew that Aaron Donald was going to be a Ram. We saw all the prep for it. We saw all the, you know, all the teasing, and yet he's here, and it is still as terrifying as if we did not know that this dude was going to be there. Like this is, if you are a quarterback, game planning for this. If you're an offensive line, game planning for this. This is terrifying prospect because Aaron Donald does not have to go out there and get 20 sacks this season. He just has to be situationally great, which he is going to be situationally great and turn the course of so many games and so many playoff games that the Rams are going to have.
1: Well, what process led Aaron Donald to unretire? How did we arrive at this point? He talked about it yesterday in his press conference. Well, maybe he didn't.
2: I was doing everything I needed to do to get myself a peace of mind and see if I can do it. So wasn't no rushing. Just wanted to take my time and make the right decision, right? Because once you choose to come back, you're all the way back in. Can't be halfway in. Got to be all the way in it. So had to get to that point where I felt like I will feel like I'm 100% committed to playing football again, you know, because last 2 years, been amazing, right? Building things that I've been building, working on what I've been working on, kind of working from home and, you know, jumping back in the fire, playing football again. So really had to sit back, think about it, not just from the physical aspect, from the mental aspect as well. So everything just played out how it played out, and we're here now.
1: From the physical aspect is one thing, because we see Aaron, we look at him on the screen. We've, of course, seen videos of him up until this point. The guy looks like he could go out there and give you a snap at any time. He always looks like he's in peak physical condition. But getting into football condition, physically, mentally, it's a process. It is a lot for somebody to unretire once you've gone to that space mentally and physically and get ready to come back. And he talked about the fact that he had been doing preparation in order to arrive at this decision, David, for 13, 14 weeks. But the second that we heard that this was even a possibility after the Rams signed Myles Garrett, I thought there's no way that this is being floated out there without him eventually coming back.
0: I just can't get over the fact he said he's been off building things, and most people you would think like, oh, like businesses. He might have been building houses with his bare hands. Like,
1: yes.
0: I don't know what this dude has been building, but it sounds like he may have a compound where he just built a tank with his own hands, because that's just what he's capable of doing. Like, I get the mental aspects. I get all of that stuff. But the load that he's going to have to carry now is not the same when he was Defensive Player of the Year, which is going to make that transition that much easier.
1: Well, coming up next, we're going to talk about this a little bit more. What does success look like for Aaron Donald and the Rams? We'll discuss it on Unsportsmanlike with Courtney Cronin, David Dennis Jr. I'm Michelle Smallman. We're presented by Progressive Insurance.
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10: Sportsmanlike here on ESPN Radio. 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I'm Michelle Smallman alongside Courtney Cronin, and we are blessed to be joined by NFL superstar David Dennis Jr. today. And speaking of NFL superstars, Aaron Donald, he unretires. He reaches a $20 million deal with the Rams. He joins Myles Garrett on that defensive line and an already stacked Rams team. And guys, we knew that for the Rams, it was Super Bowl or bust with or without Aaron Donald, adding one of the greatest defensive players in the history of this game back into the mix. It has grown exponentially, what we think that the Rams are capable of this year. Lindsay Theory, our ESPN NFL reporter based in LA, she's covered the Rams, was on game night and talked about the expectations for the Rams.
11: They know how to handle expectations, larger than life expectations. Obviously, they're going to have to do that again this year. But the way Sean McVay does that and traditionally has done it is really focusing inward on their team and the growth. He's always telling reporters when we're asking about those expectations, like, no one wins the Super Bowl in the preseason. No one wins the Super Bowl in their 5-0 or whatever it is through the season. So this is going to be a group that's really focused on the results that week in and week out. And they know what's out there. They know individually, this is a super team, but they've got to come together.
10: That's the thing, Courtney. We'll start with you on this one. So we know that the Rams are a super team and the expectations are Super Bowl or bust. But just because you are a super team, it doesn't mean that that's going to automatically translate to success. Back on August 10th, Bill Barnwell looked at the 15 largest preseason favorites since 1990, and only two have won the Super Bowl, the 2018 Patriots and the 1994 San Francisco 49ers. So when you look at the landscape of the NFL, and you compare it to what we're seeing for the Rams, do you think that they're going to be able to join that mix?
12: I do. And they were the preseason Super Bowl favorite before Aaron Donald got there. So I'm very curious to see what those odds at DraftKings look like now and if it's the right time to cash in and go all in on this Rams team. Because I would. I would, because not only do you have two of the best pass rushers ever to play on the same defensive line. Myles Garrett with 125 and a half career sacks. And yes, Aaron Donald hasn't played in 2 years. He might not be the best defensive tackle pound for pound right now in the NFL because of time and because of the time he's spent away, but in a situational pass rusher role, 20, 25 snaps a game makes him even harder to game plan for. And that's just what they have up front. Let's not forget the work that they did on the back end of their defense. This is a unit that is easily the strongest in on the team. And I'm saying that about an offense that has Matthew Stafford, the reigning MVP, Puka Nacua, who very well is considered by most to be the top wide receiver in the NFL, Devontae Adams, the depth that they have at the running back position too, how frequently they utilize the tight ends. Like, they can do so many different things to destroy you, but where they're really going to feel it is on this defensive side of the ball because of the pass rush, because of the ability to keep opposing quarterbacks high in the pocket, to come around the edge, to crash up the middle. They can attack you so many different ways. So, yes, I do think they'll end up joining that category of the preseason Super Bowl favorites because they only got better this offseason. They're not really dealing with injury. Yes, we're waiting on a potential Puka Nacua suspension, 1 to 3 games, however many the league decides to come down with. But at this point, I'd be hard-pressed to say there's any better team in the NFC, let alone in the NFL, than the Rams.
13: Yeah, like, you got to look at the three sort of reasons that these preseason favorites don't win, right? And a lot of times the preseason favorites are guys who, teams that won the Super Bowl the year before. And we know repeating is really difficult, so that's one. Another one is just the unpredictability of the playoffs. One bad game and you're out. So, you know, you could have, you know, somebody catches fire, running back gets hot, quarterback gets hot, and you just lose that game. Or there's injury, like some devastating injury can happen and that can derail your entire season. If I'm the Rams, number three is really the only thing that is my concern right now. Mm-hmm. Is you guys are a little bit older. Matt Stafford, of course, had a like weird back thing, and he's just kind of an old quarterback. Like, that is a problem. But however, looks like you got a serviceable backup that can float you for a few games, which, you know, that was criticized for the pick. But like, you look like you got a guy who can win a couple games if you need to. So like, when you look at that, I absolutely am with you guys in the belief that this Rams team can be that team that starts as the favorite and just runs the table from beginning to end, not being undefeated, but like just goes from beginning to the end of the season as the favorite the entire time and wins the Super Bowl. Like, they just have no real weaknesses other than some sort of devastating injury that can happen. And even then, they have enough guys that they can fill in and float for a couple of games, 3 or 4 games, if there's some sort of injury.
14: They're absolutely loaded. This is a scary team. Courtney, you laid it out perfectly when you talk about the fact that they addressed every weakness that they already had, that they had on a team that already was in Super Bowl contention last year. We're talking about a head coach quarterback duo who's already won at the highest level. They have weapons on both sides of the ball. They have a front office that we trust amongst the greatest front offices in the NFL. We cannot find the weakness. But I keep looking at these numbers from Bill Barnwell's article. Again, he looked at the 15 largest preseason favorites since 1990, and only two of them won the Super Bowl, and only two of them made the championship game. So I think about the division that they're in. I know that the Rams are the big winner with Aaron Donald coming back. I think the second biggest winner in all of this is the Seattle Seahawks, the defending champs in their own division, because they only have two starters from the Super Bowl who aren't on the team. One of them, Kenneth Walker III, the Super Bowl MVP, goes to Kansas City, but they draft Jadarian Price, and Charbonnet is going to return from injury at some point, be 100%. They're flying under the radar in a really significant way. Not flying under the radar where we're not talking about them at all, but the focus is not on them to repeat in the way it has been in other champions in years past, because we're all looking at the Rams now. They're the villains of the NFL. Every fan base is looking at, they're the Dodgers. They are stacked. They are loaded with stars. Everyone, if you're not a Rams fan, wants them to fail. And we're all going to be focused on them. And that allows Seattle, I think, some grace here that most Super Bowl champions, defending champs, don't get, Courtney.
12: And they have the secret weapon that very few other teams have, and that is the Super Bowl experience. So think about when Von Miller was with the Rams back in 2021, Aaron Donald had never won a Super Bowl before. He had somebody that was brought in to help show him this is the way. This is how you get to the Lombardi Trophy. And I think he even had his Lombardi Trophy around the facility at that time because it gave them a goal to look forward to. That's what Myles Garrett is going to receive from Aaron Donald in that locker room. That's what Kobe Turner, Byron Young, some of these other young pass rushers who have never been able to get to that level. Of course, the Rams came close last year. They were a couple plays away from being there in that NFC Championship game. But you have someone who brings not only excellence on the field, but a pedigree and a mindset that's going to set the tone for that defense to be able to live up to the hype that we're giving them right now, because they've got all of the tools in place. The games aren't played on paper, but on paper, this team, you put it up against anybody in the NFC, let alone anyone in the NFL, 9 times out of 10, you're picking the Rams. But they've got the intangibles here with a player who has done this because it was done for him years ago to show other guys this is how you get to the ultimate goal. Myles Garrett has been terrific throughout his career, but he's been on bad teams, a bad team in Cleveland for the entirety. Now you have a chance to take all of that talent and put it into a system that's ready-made to win a Super Bowl. Like, no wonder they're the villains, because everybody else wishes they could do that. Everybody else wishes they could have an Aaron Donald come off the couch and be ready to play. And we'll see, obviously, if he ends up playing in that 49ers game next Wednesday. But this is about as ready-made as it gets, on top of adding in somebody who can shift a mindset in that room with his own experience, using that as the teaching tool.
14: He's a 3-time Defensive Player of the Year, an 8-time First Team All-Pro, a 10-time Pro Bowl selection, and he was, of course, the 2014 Defensive Rookie of the Year. And the guy trains with knives. He trains with knives, David.
13: And he does the bottle thing. He flips, he like turns the bottle over, or like the big water jug over thing, which looks I've like had to do those things when I was a kid, and like, but there, those things are heavy, and yet he does it with one hand, and it's like mutant behavior. I just don't buy. I'm not sure why the Rams are villains just yet. They haven't done anything yet. They haven't done anything.
12: They've constructed a super team. You don't think people hate that?
13: Well, that's just hater energy. Like, they haven't done anything to earn haterness yet. Like, what? Like, maybe if they win the first 6 games or something like that and it just looks too easy, then we could call them haters. They just look awesome. Like, what's wrong with a team being awesome? They've done this thing with the forget them picks, all that stuff. They just look awesome right now. I don't feel like we should be hating the Rams just yet.
14: Okay, well, scrap whatever we had on the docket, because we need to dive into that. 888-SAY-ESPN. That's 888-729-3776. We want to hear from football fans coast to coast. Are the Rams villains? They've added Myles Garrett and now Aaron Donald. Are you hating them? Are you cheering for them to fail? Give us a call, because as I wear my St. Louis football t-shirt today, you know that I'm certainly cheering for them to fail. We'll talk about that next on Unsportsmanlike.
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4: The Rams lost and then got better. That's fine. You lose, you get better. It's not like they won and then they added Myles Garrett and then it gets annoying. It's like if they win this year, win a Super Bowl this year, and then they go out and add, I don't know, who knows, whoever, like anybody, like Derrick Henry or Saquon Barkley or something like that, just throwing that out there, then it'd be like, okay, enough is enough. But they haven't won anything yet. They're still a little old. They like, if you get to the point where this looks too easy, then I think people can start hating on them. But you can't pre-hate the team. You can't pre-hate the team when they haven't done anything. You're pre-hating.
5: You can, and I'll tell you why. Because they created the philosophy that so many other teams wish they could adapt with the F them picks. And then they go and get Trent McDuffie. They give up a first rounder. They go and do all of these things to reconstruct their roster. And they don't abide by the traditional value of draft picks are everything. This capital could lead you to building a Super Bowl team. They go out and do it because they get players who have already played at a very high level, and then they bring them into the fold. This defense alone is like creating a defense from scratch in Madden using a bunch of players with 99 ratings. That is how this feels. So, of course, you're going to hate them if you are not them, if you're not a part of their fan base. Because yes, when the rich get richer in sports, everybody else looks at that and say, why can't we do that? Why can't we have that strategy? Why can't we pay like that? And, of course, it's a hard salary cap sport. Everybody should, in theory, be on a level playing field, but the Rams do business differently, and they calculated this move. They stalked their prey for a long time, and Aaron Donald, having to convince him to come out of retirement, you're not getting a shell of himself. You're not getting an Aaron Donald that isn't going to be the Aaron Donald that you remember playing 2 years ago, let alone the one that won the Defensive Player of the Year award, you know, not that long ago, 6 years ago, then won a Super Bowl to follow that up. This is a team that is constructed to win a Super Bowl. And when your team in the NFL isn't going all in and pulling out all the stops, age be damned. Matthew Stafford just won an MVP, David, at 38 years old. He's healthy. He's coming back. They have nothing to be concerned about in that factor. And then on the other side of it with the defense, you already have Myles Garrett, who has the most sacks currently in the NFL, 125 and a half, just became the single season sack leader last year with 23 and a half. And then you add Aaron Donald on top of that. Find me another team that is making all of the moves that they made to ensure the fact that they get to the NFC Championship game once again this year, and then allow them to take one step further to the Super Bowl.
6: Oh, and by the way, in their home stadium.
5: In their home stadium.
6: Let's find out if the fans are thinking that the Rams are villains. Ed, who is listening in Wisconsin on 94.5, joins us. Ed, are the Rams villains?
7: No, I got to be honest. I'm a Kansas City Chiefs fan. And realistically, football is different than other sports. Now, you see, oh, man, they stacking it up. But the reality of it is with football, any bad game, any bad second, it can cost you. I've seen it with the Chiefs. I've seen the haterism with the Chiefs. I really don't hate the Rams, and I know we play them this year. Look, they're going to bring it. We're going to bring it. The best team going to win that day. I just don't think it's a hate type of thing. Now, I will say this. I think it's more media. Oh, it's a, man, people, you got your team no matter what. Look, the Rams can be the best team in NFL, the worst team in NFL. If you're a true fan, you ride. And I've been riding since Bill Kenny. So trust me, ups and downs, you're going to ride no matter what. You really don't care about other teams unless you play in that team. You really don't be like, ah, man, I hope they lose. No, let's play them. Let's see what's happening. And I got this feeling that they probably won't even make the Super Bowl.
6: Well, the numbers certainly enforce that thought, Ed. So Ed on David Dennis Jr.'s side saying, but he's a Chiefs fan, so he's used to being the hated.
8: I kind of want to do a victory lap, but a Chiefs fan is not really the best person on my side.
6: Okay.
8: That's half a point for me.
6: We'll hold the victory lap. Let's see. The phone lines have lit up on this. Let's go to Jeff, who's listening on 94.1 in Virginia. Jeff, are the Rams villains?
9: No, the Rams aren't villains, but I'm a diehard Rams fan. I grew up in the St. Louis area. I went to every Rams home game from 95 till 2011 when I joined the Navy. I cried when they left. I hate Stan Kroenke, don't get me wrong. But they're doing all the right things. They're doing the things that the teams need to do, that other teams wish they would do. And I just don't understand the hate for it when they're just doing what you would want a team to do. There's rules in the NFL to prevent teams like the Dodgers happening. This is what's supposed to happen to make it happen. That's what I got.
6: Thank you for the call, Jeff. But this is what I'm trying to say. Yes, they are doing it better than anybody else. But sports are emotional. Fandom is emotional. People aren't going to be like, well, they're doing it right, so I'm not going to hate. No, you're going to hate them because you think Jets fans and Browns fans are looking at the Rams and they're like, gosh, I really hope that they win. Probably not. They're stuck in their own misery, and they're looking, as you said, Courtney, at the rich getting richer. We're emotional as sports fans.
5: Yes.
8: If you're a Jets fan and a Browns fan, you should be just spending your time hating your own team. You shouldn't even be thinking about the Rams. Your own team is the villain. Why are you even thinking about the Rams right now? You're not even in the same zip. They're across town. You can't even go to their neighborhood and hate on their house. You hate on your own house right now if you're a Jets and a Browns fan.
10: Are we keeping a book right now? We ask.
6: That's right.
5: Yeah.
6: Really bad.
5: Shout out to Cam Ward for that assessment. You know when they're really going to be hated? So we know that they go to Melbourne. Did I say that right? Melbourne. Should I start adapting the Australian way of speaking, getting ready for that game?
8: Melbourne.
5: Is that right?
6: Oh, I thought it was. Wait, really?
5: That's what Melbourne is how an American says it.
6: Right, but they say Melbourne?
5: Melbourne.
6: Oh, is this like Louisville?
5: Yeah, Louisville or Louisville. So they go to Australia week one. They open up against the San Francisco 49ers. Then they come home. They have the Monday night game against the Giants. They have a hard stretch to start the season when it's at Denver, at Philly, and then Buffalo at home. You know when they're really going to start to get the hate? No matter how they come out of that stretch. Let's say at worst it's 2-3, 3-2 probably more likely. Arizona, Las Vegas, Chargers, Washington, at Arizona bye week. So by week 11, we're going to know whether this team is going to be able to cash in on those deep playoff hopes. And I think every indication that we have is that the way that this roster is constructed and the teams in which they face them, the order in which they face them, they're going to be able to rack up a lot of wins, especially in the meat of their schedule. So I don't understand how you can think they're not the villains, because what they're doing, your team is not. And what your team is not doing is putting your team at a disadvantage that the Rams are saying, we're going to blow through all of that and construct this team in order to give ourselves the best chance to win a Super Bowl. And frankly, if we're not talking about one backwards pass in the end zone in that late December game between the Rams and the Seahawks, we're probably talking about this team winning the NFC West and going straight to the Super Bowl last year. Like, let's be very honest. And then they would be even more of super team villains, however you want to describe it, after making these moves to get back to that game.
6: I'm giving David Dennis Jr. no points. We're going to get some more calls coming up next. 888-SAY-ESPN. That's 888-729-3776. I know you wanted half a point for the Chiefs. We can get 0 points because you had a Rams fan call in and a Chiefs fan call in.
8: I get a quarter of a point at least. I should get a quarter of a point at least. This is you're translating your hater energy for the Rams and putting it on me as I'm winning this sort of round of calls.
6: No, we're going to hear from a lot of other fans coming up, but I don't know. Courtney, what do we think? Do we give him any sort of credit? Because we're talking about somebody who cheers for said team in the Rams and somebody who cheers for the team who was on a dynastic run, who was the most hated team in the NFL prior.
8: This is what I get for debating with you non-NFL players.
5: Yeah, you know, I mean, us peons over here who have never played a snap of NFL football in our life, like, we can't understand the world that you live in, David.
8: You've never been here. Never been where I am.
6: That's true.
8: In the trenches.
6: We have not been in the trenches. More of your calls next. 888-SAY-ESPN. That's 888-729-3776. Are the Rams villains? We'll hear from you next.
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4: 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I'm Michelle Smallman alongside Courtney Cronin and David Dennis Jr., who doesn't think that the Rams are villains. Courtney and I think they absolutely are. And we've had a Chiefs fan and a Rams fan call in and defend the Rams. We need to hear from other fans across the NFL. 888-SAY-ESPN. That's 888-729-3776. Are the Rams villains? Let's go to Space, who's listening to ESPN 1000 in Illinois. Space, are the Rams villains?
5: You're absolutely right. They are absolutely villains. I don't know what you're talking about, D-squared, but I don't like them. I think I'm starting to petition, y'all. I'm giving signatures. I think they need to rescind that Myles Garrett trade. I got one signature so far, but I'm getting there. The Rams are absolutely hated. I almost hate them as much as I hate the Green Bay Packers. Now, I tell you this. I'm not scared, though. I'm not scared because I got the Iceman on my side. Ain't that right, Courtney Cronin? You hear me? I got the Iceman on my side. So I'm not scared. And also, we don't play them this year. So, but the Rams are hated, and they need to look into it. NFL needs to do some research because it's not fair on everybody who play them. They should not have Aaron Donald and Myles Garrett on the same team. What are we doing, people? Yeah.
4: Courtney, let's go to you here because obviously Space is calling in from Illinois, a Bears fan, the team that you cover. Yeah, imagine if you're a Bears fan, all right? You haven't had a franchise quarterback probably in your lifetime. You're coming off a season in which Ben Johnson comes in, lights the NFL on fire. Caleb Williams takes a huge step forward. You win the division. You win a home playoff game against your hated rivals in the Green Bay Packers. You're going into this season with a renewed sense of hope that you probably haven't had in some time. And then, another team in the NFC is already stacked, and then they go out and add Myles Garrett and Aaron Donald. I think the Bears are a fascinating case study here for a fan base that should be looking at the Rams and absolutely hating them right now.
6: The reason that they climb up the list of villains in the NFL is not only that relentless front office, ruthless strategy that they adopted. They set the precedent for draft capital not being the be-all, end-all that other teams view it to be in the NFL. So that was the first time that they created this villain persona that they've then since bought into and continued to run back year after year. But now they're being looked at as a team that's trying to buy a Super Bowl ring by constructing a team of the monsters, particularly on that defensive side of the ball. You already have the best edge rusher, best pass rusher, period, playing in the game right now in Myles Garrett. You made that trade in June. You sent a great prospect, a two-time Pro Bowler in Jared Verse, shipped him to Cleveland. I'm sure that he's saying, thank you for that. Thank you for sending me to Siberia.
4: Yeah, right.
6: And you already bring a very, you have an already talented defensive line, and then you up the ante even further. And now you're getting Aaron Donald, somebody who still looks like, very clearly, he's good for 6, 7, 8, 9, 10 sacks a season in a situational pass rusher role. When the rich get richer and your team doesn't do the same thing, you're going to hate on the team that is not inactive in the process. And it's not saying teams are asleep at the wheel elsewhere, but the Rams are so far out ahead and they're giving themselves the best chance to win a Super Bowl that if I'm a fan of another team that isn't doing the same thing, and especially if I have to be a team that faces the Rams this year, I'm saying I don't want to play that team. That's unfair. The bottom line is 31 other teams are going to say unfair to put Aaron Donald and Myles Garrett on the same defensive line together. Whether it's true or not, they're going to look at the perception of that and then say that's unfair. That's why we hate them. And that hate ultimately turns this team into a team that everybody else despises because they're set up to win better than anybody else in the NFL.
4: Yeah, David, you're saying that they're not villains yet, but are you taking it off the board that after, let's say, week 3, that they're not the biggest villains in the NFL?
7: Yeah, if we get to, like, week 8, and they're, like, 7-1, they're blowing teams out, nobody can score on them, Aaron Donald has like 7 sacks and they just look unstoppable, then yes, we can reconvene and say yes, we can hate this team because they are a super team. But right now, Cronin just said they may be 2-3 at week 5. If you're 2-3,
6: I'm saying that's worst case scenario given what their schedule is. I don't think they will be 2-3. I think they beat the 49ers because the 49ers are beat to hell right now physically. I think they beat the New York Giants because it's the Giants.
7: Receiver too.
6: And, you know, the Broncos on the road, the Eagles on the road. If you lose one of those games, that's not make or break for your season. Then you have Buffalo coming to town for another Monday night game in week 5. The schedule after that point gets infinitely easier over a 5-game stretch before you have your bye week. Sure, health, all of those things factor in with an older team, an older roster that's trying to win right now, so they buy players at an absolute premium. That comes at a cost oftentimes. But if this works, then this is a strategy. Everyone else around the NFL is going to say, why didn't we think of doing that? Why didn't we think a step ahead like the Rams were for years?
7: That's the difference. That's the difference. Like, we talk Dodgers, Warriors. The Dodgers did things that other teams cannot do. The Warriors did some that other teams could not do. Like, the Dodgers just spent money that other teams do not have. The Warriors were able to benefit from a one-time cap thing that other teams could not benefit from to get Kevin Durant. The Rams are doing something that every team could do. Every team can do the we don't want the picks thing. They just chose not to do it. Like, these are trades. They're working within a cap. They're not spending more money than anybody else. They're just trading and do it. Like, I just think that they're working within a system, whereas other teams are kind of working and just having things of it. Like, you know, when you look at college football, these teams, they have all the recruiting classes because they have all the, you know, these benefits. The Rams are just doing things differently and reaping the benefits from it. And on top of that, they're not going to be like, I don't think that this team, even if they win the Super Bowl this year, we're not looking at a dynasty team, most likely. We're not looking at teams going to run 2 or 3.
4: The runway's like not that long.
7: The window to hate them is going to be very small anyway if you do hate them. But if they start off 8-0, 7-1, they dominate, then yes, you can do a little bit of hating. But all like the most hated team already, they ain't earned it yet.
4: But so you're talking about them going out there and doing things differently and saying bleep them picks. How many other teams take big swings and it's such a whiff? Like, look at the Browns and what happened with Deshaun Watson. The biggest whiff ever, and they're still riding with him. Like, sometimes we in the media, we don't remember what it's like to be a true fan and the visceral reaction that comes with fandom. And to watch this team already be good, go out there and address the secondary in the manner in which they did, add the reigning defensive player of the year and Myles Garrett, have Aaron Donald, an absolute monster and one of the best players we've ever seen in the history of the NFL, unretire, and then they had a luxury pick in the first round, and they draft Ty Simpson, a quarterback who looks better than a lot of quarterbacks that could be on an NFL roster. If I'm a fan of another team who A, is in a miserable position myself, or B, a fan of a team who is just ascending in the NFC, I hate the Rams. I hate what they're doing.
7: If you're a Browns fan, you not even don't hate about VIP when you ain't even in the club. You're a Browns fan, hate your own team. You can't even talk about the Rams this season.
4: So you're saying the hate should only be directed at yourself and the misery that your own franchise has caused you, Absolutely. Not other franchises who are doing it right.
7: Absolutely.
4: Well, I disagree with that, and I'll explain why coming up next on Unsportsmanlike.
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0: Happy Monday morning, everybody. Welcome in to Morning Jocks. Conrad Van Order and Damian Mitchell with you for the next hour as we have live college football to recap from the weekend, and it is finally here. It is game week for the Alabama Crimson Tide, the Auburn Tigers, and about 120 other programs who will be making their debut in the 2026 college football season coming up over the next week. So excited that you're here with us this morning. It's so awesome to be able to come in here and say, man, all right, let's break down what we saw over the weekend, because we were actually able to watch real college football with our eyes, and some of our early takeaways there from the week zero slate of the season, and finally turn the page and start previewing games for Alabama, Auburn, and the rest of the Southeastern Conference. So fantastic Monday here. Fired up. Just feels a little bit different. So it's that time of year. And we made it, Damian. And
1: yes, sir.
0: This is the good stuff right here. This is why we signed up to do it. So all the other stuff in the summer is fun. Well, some of it's not very fun, talking about everything going on in courtrooms across the country, but doesn't matter now, because we're going to actually talk about what's going on the field between the painted lines here for the next 5 months.
1: And I'm here for it.
0: Week zero
1: is such a great appetizer for what is going to set the scene for an exciting college football season, because we got some really good games. We got a couple duds in there, but for the most part, majority of the games were competitive. Some things that we maybe didn't necessarily know was how it was going to look just kind of during the offseason started to paint shape a little bit. But all in all, like, Saturday was phenomenal. It was. Just the fact that we got live tackle college football at the P4 level. Again, shout out to some of the FCS programs who had some pretty good games too. But at the FBS level and the Power 4 level, I am really, really excited to see what the future holds, especially this weekend, getting it all started up.
0: Yeah, no doubt about it. So you got to start at 11 a.m. on Saturday morning, and I went to bed having watched the finale of UNLV and Memphis at 1:15 on Sunday morning. So that was about 14 straight hours of college football that was on my television on Saturday. So you've got to love it. So let's get into it. Let's dive head first into week zero, some of our takeaways. And for anybody that wasn't able to watch, kind of some of the bigger happenings over the weekend. So we'll start off with that first game that was in Dublin, Ireland. You had North Carolina and TCU. And if you remember, you go back just 1 year, and I mean, there's really no way around it. TCU just absolutely obliterated North Carolina last year, and that was a very anticipated game because it was Bill Belichick's debut as a college head coach there. With the North Carolina Tar Heels, and TCU just, they didn't care about that one bit. And that was kind of the beginning of the, oh crap, like this might be a disaster for North Carolina, and maybe Belichick's a little in over his head, and maybe the college game just a little different than the pro game, and it's just, wrong fit at the wrong time for North Carolina. So it was big for North Carolina on Saturday as they were able to avenge that embarrassing loss last year with a 15-10 victory over TCU, and it wasn't pretty, man. And look, the weather wasn't great. It's always cool over there in Dublin, Ireland. They do a good job of putting on the event and hosting the game over there, but obviously the weather conditions not necessarily ideal, and that's kind of what helped lead to a lower scoring affair there on Saturday. But you got to give a credit to North Carolina. They did what they needed to do. Their defense at times didn't do a great job against the run, especially when TCU just wanted to run outside a little bit. They had a ton of success doing that. But at the same time, there were a few times where you're like, well, why don't you just keep doing that? It seems like that's working for you. And instead, you're trying to get cued, and a lot of criticism over some of the play calling for TCU, especially late in that game on Saturday. But North Carolina, again, defensively, they held up when they needed to. Billy Edwards came in, had a solid performance there in his first start for North Carolina. Threw for 232 yards, didn't turn the ball over, did all the little things right. and that was able to get the job done for North Carolina. The disappointment, I think, for TCU is you had Jaden Craig, who is the transfer quarterback that came over from Harvard, and there was a lot of hype about him, as we talked about him a little bit on Friday and how good he was in the Ivy League, but this was obviously a big step up in competition. And, you know, he comes in, he throws for a $175, no touchdowns, no interceptions. He gets sacked 3 times, negative 22 rushing yards on the day. And that was one of the things they liked about him was his mobility, his escapability. And you saw that a couple of times, but obviously, you know, wasn't a factor at all in the running game. And, you know, I know a lot of people were mad about the, what was it, a 4th-and-2 call in the fourth quarter where they had a chance to go up and take the lead. And, you know, he just kind of chunks it into essentially triple coverage in the end zone and didn't have a chance. And, you know, it was one of those plays where he, you know, probably had his tight end open in the flat and could have just picked up the first down, but he didn't see it or he just chose not to go that route. But you could also say, well, maybe you shouldn't have called that play in the first play. And that's kind of where it was for TCU. All right, the quarterback doesn't seem to be reading the field very well. He seems like he's kind of rushing some decisions or, you know, these are plays that at Harvard you could make.
1: Yep.
0: But in Power 4 football, you're not going to be able to convert those plays. But at the same time, the play calling didn't really do him a lot of help. And as I said, right, you had your running back went for 142 yards, almost 6 yards a carry, and it just felt like when they got into certain situations where they went away from that mm-hmm. and they should have stuck with it because it's what was working for them. But nonetheless, TCU, they fall to North Carolina 15-10. So North Carolina, they start off 1-0, big win for Belichick.
1: Yeah, and it wasn't pretty. Mm-hmm. Kind of like what you said, the weather wasn't necessarily ideal for them over there in Dublin. But I think for TCU, you had many, many opportunities to, especially on the defensive side, to get off the field and on the offensive side to really take over. Because on the defensive side, there was, especially late in the ball game, there was, I mean, you got them in, you know, second and long, getting ready for third and long because Billy Edwards slips and the defensive end takes like 4 extra steps and hits him while he's on the ground, gets an unnecessary roughness. Added 15 yards to continue a drive. And on that, and the Jaden Craig situation, like you said, it's one of those things where hindsight's always 20/20. And Jordan Rodgers, he did a good job kind of talking about it too. It's 4th-and-2. Maybe I understand he saw him late, but at that point, you're going back across your body, trying to dump it and just almost shot put it to him. When maybe if you're athletic enough, you probably could. I'm not saying he's going to make that 2 yard gain running out there towards the sideline.
0: You make a guy miss maybe and yeah.
1: Right. Like you maybe have to put your foot in the ground, get a little tough, get that bench press up and try to run him over to get that 2 yards. But TCU left a lot of change out there because they had a ton of penalties. Mm-hmm. And inopportune times. And for North Carolina, they're like, okay, well, if y'all gonna keep making mistakes, we're going to keep pounding this rock. And when we needed to put the game in hand, they did exactly that. And, I mean, shout out to Bill Belichick because I genuinely thought it was going to be a replay of last year. I thought TCU was going to go out there, mop them up, and we're going to have a conversation coming in Monday like, hey, Bill Belichick, he's on borrowed time. Well, now you got a Power 4 win to start the season, and they didn't look bad. Like, they look completely different than they did last year. Defensively, they look aggressive. They're flying all over the field. And then offensively, yeah, for the situation, what it was.

0: you stayed up and watched it. And this was it was a very entertaining football game. There's no doubt about it. And much like TCU, right, it felt like UNLV had a number of opportunities to win this football game, and they just couldn't do it for whatever reason. So we'll start off with the main takeaway that I think a lot of people had from this game. And I know that Memphis won the football game, and you got to give a lot of credit to Charles Huff and what that offense did. I mean, they ran for almost 200 yards and 6 yards a carry. Defensively, they looked pretty sharp. The pass rush, as we'll talk about in a second, did a very good job of making Jackson Arnold uncomfortable and getting him on the ground. And just a super impressive way to start your season with a new head coach, a lot of new faces on that roster, going up against a team that a lot of people had kind of penciled in as the group of six representative in the college football playoff already. And now Memphis is letting people know, like, hey, I think we belong in that conversation with UNLV and Boise State and maybe one other team that played on Saturday that we'll talk about who had an impressive win as well. But I just can't give enough credit to Memphis and what they did in pulling off the victory 27-21. But at least around here, I think most people were interested to see what Jackson Arnold looked like, right? The former Oklahoma and Auburn starting quarterback. And I think it was, well, first off, right, you look at the box score and you go, man, he had an excellent game. And there were times watching it where he really did play at a very high level. I think at one point he completed, it was 11 straight passes. Mm-hmm. Looked really sharp at times, was effective running the football, using his legs. Thought Dan Mullen did a good job of making, maybe processing some decisions easier for Jackson Arnold, where he was able to just kind of let it rip. But there were also a couple of times where you would see him going through his progressions and maybe, you know, dumping it off in the flat, dumping it off to the running back, doing these, like, okay, like, it looks like you've been developed a little bit this offseason. And all around you would look and I thought that generally speaking, Jackson Arnold had a good performance on Saturday night. So he had 291 yards through the air, 2 touchdowns, and then he added 54 rushing yards and a rushing touchdown. The problem was that he was sacked 6 times, and part of that was Memphis, right? Defensively, they did a great job of getting pressure. Mm-hmm. They were aggressive. They did a really good job with that. But you also saw Jackson Arnold do the same things he had problems with at Auburn, which is holding on to the ball way too long, not making decisions. And especially late in the game, there were a couple of times where you just can't take a sack, and he did. And so that's where it's kind of a mixed bag, right? Because you look at the box score and you go, man, he had a great game. But when you actually watched it and you go back and look at some of the possessions that they had, there was a lot of really good stuff. There was also a lot of stuff that made you go, okay, he's still that same guy.
1: Yep.
0: But at UNLV, you're maybe going to be able to get away with that a little bit more, whereas at Auburn and the SEC, you could not. So kind of a mixed bag for Jackson Arnold. Overall, I did think he played well, all things considered, but there's still that old Jackson Arnold in there
1: 100%,
0: as well.
1: 100%. And again, I'm with you. If you watch the game, there are moments where it's, man, if that Jackson Arnold would have played at Oklahoma, if that Jackson Arnold would have played at Auburn, there's no telling what he could have looked like if he put it all together.
0: Yeah.
1: And then really and truly, the final drive for UNLV, it looked eerily similar to basically his entire career wrapped up in a nutshell, where it's, brother, this the worst case scenario besides a turnover is taking a sack. When you don't have any timeouts, you've got to put a drive together. And by all means, you were running the ball effectively. Even if your feet started getting hot, get out the pocket and throw it away. Like, just live to fight another down. But again, shout out to Memphis and their pass rush. They made it extremely difficult for them. But man, for every great thing Jackson Arnold did, it was that sudden reminder of, okay, yeah, we can't put all our chips behind him. Mm-hmm. Because again, like you said, letting go of the football, I don't know what it is, if he's second guessing, even if the reads aren't clear, brother, you just got to let it loose. You got to live and die with the mistake, man, because taking a sack in a lot of these situations, it was, especially that final drive, like, it was imperative that, hey, you got to get something started. And that's the thing, like, throughout the football game, it was, hey, if something breaks down, understand you got to keep your eyes down the field, but you're athletic enough to get 7-8 yards, get out of bounds,
0: yeah,
1: and we can get the flow of the offense going. But man, He didn't let it rip when he needed to. But all in all, not to, you know, the negative.

0: are pretty big negatives, but altogether, that's probably the best we've seen Jackson on a play in a long time. So, I mean, the future is extremely bright, and I like the balance between him and Alex Orji. Like, it was, you know, all they were telling us that we would see both quarterbacks, and I thought, like, it may be a drive for Jackson, a drive for Alex. It was, no, Jackson Arnold is the starting quarterback for UNLV. Alex Orji is the package guy. He's basically your red zone Robbie. If you get into, like, they had a 4th-and-1 situation, put Alex in there, runs quarterback power, and that's kind of what that package is going to look like. Yeah. But all in all, shout out to Memphis. Went on the road for everybody saying that UNLV is that group of 16. Memphis said, nah, we got something to say. And all in all, for that to be the nightcap of the night for Saturday, that was phenomenal. Like, week zero was great.
1: Yeah, that was my favorite game of the weekend, and it's definitely a really nice way to cap off Saturday night, and it was worth it if you were staying up late to watch that game. There's no doubt about it. All right, before we move on and go to our first break, quickly, I did want to talk about Virginia and North Carolina State, because that was a game where I think it – so for Virginia – obviously a great way to start the season and a great way to be like, hey, remember us? Like, we played for an ACC title last year.
0: Yeah.
1: You know, and a lot of people were doubting us coming into the year. But also, NC State was by far the worst football team that I watched the entire weekend. And I think that's kind of where it's like a mixed bag for me of I don't know if this was a good indication of how good Virginia maybe is in the ACC or if it's really just how bad NC State was. And it was pathetic what you saw from NC State on Saturday. So, I mean, CJ Bailey, we were talking about him on Friday of like, hey, this is one of those guys you need to watch. He's, you know, going to light it up this year. And he had a really good year last year for NC State. But the performance he had was awful. He had that interception early. He put the ball on the ground multiple times while he was scrambling. It was just bad fundamental football all the way around for NC State. And you got to give credit to Virginia because they were able to capitalize on that. And, you know, speaking of former SEC QBs who look much better against lesser competition, Bo Pribula did his thing, right? Like, he did what he was asked to do. He went 9-for-11 for 155 yards, 2 touchdowns through the air, had those 2 long touchdown passes, which were really nice. Granted, I mean, the DBs for North Carolina State look lost out there. I mean, they weren't they were barely on the screen, you know, when the pass was completed. So, but he took advantage of what was given to him. He did a really nice job using his legs. He had 110 rushing yards. So all in all, I thought he looked really good. I also think the defense for North Carolina State looked horrible. So it's kind of that give and take of I don't really know what to make of Virginia versus how bad NC State was on Saturday. But, hey, you like to start off with a win, and I think, you know, you saw an NC State team that, I mean, you lost your best running back to Texas, your best receiver to Alabama, your best offensive lineman to South Carolina. You lost some guys on the defensive side of the ball in the portal. Like, you kind of saw that.
0: Yeah, depth is
1: this
0: an
1: was
0: issue.
1: Kind of the result of that is all the good guys you had, they left, and you didn't really replace them with anybody. So that was a tough one. You felt kind of bad for NC State. Virginia, they got up 24-0 at one point, and they just ran away with it. But, you know, that's how it is.
0: It's a tough way to start for NC State, mm-hmm. but Virginia, you've got a boat of confidence. And, again, I'm with you. Bo Pribula, I just thought I was going to see another shade of Missouri for him. Like, I just thought it was going to be inconsistent. And again, no shot at him. But
1: he wasn't asked to do a ton, but he did it well.
0: He did it well. Nate, I mean, if Virginia's going to run the football like they did all season long, man, the ACC is going to be interesting because there's another team in the ACC that I wondered why the spread was so big. And we just need to remember this is exactly who they are. And like, let's not get lost by the logo.
1: Yes, that's a very good way to put it. So, we'll run to a quick break here. Then we'll come back. We'll talk a little more about week zero, some of our other takeaways, as well as some other news from the weekend that you need to know. We'd love to hear from you as well. 205-834-9450. You want to talk some college football with us here on this Monday morning? 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

0: Sunday. Conrad and Damian with you, breaking down week zero of the college football season. We'll also take an early look ahead for Alabama and Auburn, what they've got coming up this weekend here in just a little bit. But breaking down some of the games and sharing some of the other big news from the weekend with you as we move along here. So we'll get back to week zero as there's really two more games that I wanted to talk about here for a couple of minutes. And so we'll start off with North Dakota State, who they were making their debut in the FBS, taking on the local product here in the JSU Gamecocks. And the game was up there in Fargo at the Fargo Dome. And look, North Dakota State, they showed the graphic on TV if you're watching the game. But if you're unfamiliar or you had forgotten, I know they were playing at a lower classification, but they have been the winningest program in recent college football history on any level. And so when they were moving up to FBS, yeah, I'm not saying that they could come and compete in the SEC right now, but you knew that they were probably going to come in and have some success pretty early on. And I think after Saturday, they reminded a lot of people of, okay, yeah, this is a pretty good football program. Oh, yeah. So they took down JSU 33-7, and North Dakota State, they went down and scored on their first possession, and it's like, okay, well, they've been practicing this for a while, like it looks good, but that's kind of what you expect, right? Mm-hmm. Jacksonville State, they were able to answer there in the fourth quarter, tied up 7-7. After that happened, it was all North Dakota State the rest of the time. There's no doubt about it, and especially when they hit that 45-yard touchdown right before halftime. You kind of felt like, okay, this isn't going great for JSU at this point. And by the way, that was former Hewitt Trustful Husky Jordan McCants who caught that touchdown. So local kid making the big play for North Dakota State. Yeah, so shout out to Pat Smith. He was like, hey, you know that kid went to Hewitt? I didn't know that, but yeah, shout out to him. So very cool to see a local product having a big moment there on TV. But nonetheless, North Dakota State, they did their thing. They were breaking in a new quarterback. He was solid, couple of touchdowns, did have that interception early, but did the things that he needed to do to keep the game in check there for North Dakota State. But they outgained JSU by over 200 yards. Now, they did have a lot of penalties. They had 13 flags called on them, so that maybe want to clear that up a little bit, but did a good job time of possession, ran the ball for over 200. Just a good all-around football team. And so we'll see how they go as the season progresses. But I think right now, after what you saw over the weekend, Memphis definitely trending up for that playoff spot out of the group of six. North Dakota State definitely making their claim on that. And UNLV trending down a little bit. So, we'll see where things go from here. They're going to be in the Mountain West. And, Boise State's not in there anymore. So I would think they're probably going to be viewed as the favorite by a lot of people to win that conference. But certainly a very good FBS debut for the Bison.
1: Yeah, I hate it had to come to the chagrin of our hometown team, the Jacksonville State Gamecocks. And again, it's not like Jacksonville State is any slouch. Like, this was a real wake up. Like, hey, we're here. Like, this ain't no joke. Like, we ain't blowing no smoke out here in the Northwest. But I think for North Dakota State, man, like, I thought at first, I was like, okay, they've been able to kind of play bully ball in the FCS level. They've kind of had the old school approach. They line up in the out formation. Like, they make no bones about it. They're going to run the football and play solid defensively. I think the transition is nice. Like, it is, okay, like, this is their identity. This is how they're going to go about it. And, like you said, that touchdown right before half, it took the win out of Jacksonville State sails, because you felt like, okay, like, they're doing just enough. Like, they're keeping flight, like they're throwing their jabs when they need them, like they're here. It's physical, but then it started to separate. Of okay, North Dakota State is about, okay, they're about their business. Like, they're not about making style points for this. Like, they're putting the FBS on notice that, hey, this has been a long time coming for us. Like, this don't let this FCS stuff fool you, because now they've really kind of put the mark on them. Like, hey, okay, like, if you're going up there to play in the Fargo Dome, you better have your chin strap buckled up tight and your mouthpiece in, because they are welcoming all types of fist fights. Yeah. And I think that they're going to be a team to watch out for out of the group of six, man, because they look really, really good.
0: Yeah, they certainly did. And so the last game I wanted to get to here very quickly before we turn the page to week one for Alabama and Auburn. You had Florida State. They beat New Mexico State 34-17. And, I mean, okay, you beat somebody by 17 in week one. Ashton Daniels didn't look bad. I mean, he looked like Ashton Daniels, right? He had a passing touchdown, ran for another touchdown, had 30 yards on the ground, threw for 202 through the air, did have an interception. I think my bigger takeaway with Florida State was, well, first off, you were a 31-point favorite in this game. And yes, you won by 17, but if New Mexico State doesn't drop that touchdown in the third quarter, I'm not saying New Mexico State was going to win that game, but it would certainly look a little bit different on the final box score when you went back and looked at it. But the secondary, man, for Florida State, they've got some work that needs to be done. They did a good job of limiting the run. I mean, you only had 47 rushing yards total for New Mexico State on Saturday, which is definitely a good look there for the front for Florida State defensively. But, man, that it was one of those games where you're happy to get a win. There are some positives you could take away. But, I mean, you were supposed to absolutely obliterate this opponent, and mm-hmm. you didn't. And so now once you start getting into actual SEC or ACC play for Florida State, Saturday didn't do anything to make me be like, oh, yeah, this team's going to be better than we thought they were going to be. I think they're going to be very average at best. And, I was not particularly impressed by what I saw from Florida State. But, oh, hey, a win is a win. It's better than a loss.
1: Right.
0: Especially in that scenario. But, yeah, I wasn't too impressed with the Seminoles.
1: Yeah, they never separated to me. Like, it never felt – it felt as though New Mexico State was still within a puncher's chance of making it a ball game. Really and truly, it was a ball game all the way through. It was New Mexico State couldn't capitalize in certain situations that just benefited Florida State of, okay, well, we're kind of giving y'all some wiggle room, and you're not taking advantage of it, so I guess we'll go out here and win the football game. Ashton Daniels – I don't want to be like too negative, but he just doesn't have it to me. Like something in the way that he plays gives me kind of just like the only way I can compare it. He's a better. This is about to sound real disrespectful, but I mean this in a as about a positive way as I possibly can. But he's a better Jarrett Garantano to me. Like he doesn't do anything to win you the ball games. But he also isn't as bad as Jarrett Garantano. But it's also just a lot to be desired to mm-hmm. where it's, man, if this is the best that you got, like, man, you are going to find yourself in some tough ball games where when you're going to need him to step up and make plays, he just doesn't have it. Like, he just doesn't have it to me. And now that he's on his third spot, it kind of, okay, like, this is just who he is. Whereas, like, Jackson Arnold at UNLV, like, you saw, like, okay, when it's all put together, he has it. Like he's got it in there. He just got to let go of the football. Whereas Ashton Daniels, it's okay. Like this just may be who you are. Like it's just he doesn't separate as well. He can run, but chooses kind of not to. Like I think that he really limits himself. And then in the passing game, he just kind of I think Florida State made it kind of simple for him, but it also doesn't necessarily take those risks. Like, I don't know. Yeah. He's an extremely average quarterback, but the tools that he has, it's, man, he should be a lot better than what he looks like. And again, I don't want to knock him down because again, like he did what he needed to do, threw a pick, but he just never felt as though like he was taking the game over saying like, hey, we got to lock in, let's do what we need to do. And let's take Florida State to the next level. And that, I think this is going to be a detriment to Florida State. Like I'm not sold on them to really be as competitive as I thought they could be in the ACC. And, man, Mike Norvell, it's going to be some tough sledding. They're talented, but it's going to be some tough sledding in the ACC for them for sure.
0: Yeah, it's going to – I don't think it's going to be a great year for them, but at least start off 1-0. So they're pretty good at that. They did that last year too from what I remember. So
1: that's a good point.
0: Yeah. So that's a fair point. All in all, solid week zero, very entertaining, but week one, definitely the real this weekend was the appetizer. Week one is the full course meal and the entree especially. So it's going to be a lot of fun. We will turn the page, look at what Alabama and Auburn have coming up as they will start their seasons coming up this Saturday. We'll give you a quick preview of those opponents and some things you can expect in week one for Alabama and Auburn. That's next on Jocks.
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0: Welcome back into Morning Jocks. Start of a new week. Week one, officially, of the college football season. Conrad Van Order, Damian Mitchell here with you until 7 o'clock as we have been recapping week zero as a number of interesting takeaways and exciting games took place over the weekend. But we know many people, maybe you casually check in. I'm sure a lot of you watched, most of the games, but, you're kind of more casually watching, just hanging out because your team's probably not playing, unless you're a JSU fan, in which case you probably wish your team wasn't playing. But now for Alabama and Auburn, turning the page to week one, I know everybody's going to be locked in for the remaining handful of months here that we have in this 2026 college football season. So going to be a lot of fun as we continue on this week and we continue diving into these matchups for Alabama, Auburn, and the rest of the Southeastern Conference. So We will we'll start off with Alabama and a couple of notes from the weekend, as well as getting you set for their season opener this weekend against East Carolina. So it's going to be an 11 a.m. kickoff for Alabama on Saturday. So it's going to be early. Going to have to get to Tuscaloosa early, get your tailgating in, all that good stuff. Alabama, they're a 28.5-point favorite over the Pirates as it stands right now. And if you missed the news, it is going to be a little toasty down there. So James Spann, he made sure to share with everybody yesterday that on Saturday it will be one of the hottest Alabama home games on record. By the fourth quarter, it's expected that temperatures will be between 97 and 100 degrees, with the heat index nearing 110. Not a lot of chance for rain or relief of any kind on Saturday. So if you're headed down there, just make sure that you're prepared to brave the heat in Bryant-Denny Stadium. So it's going to be a scorcher down there, but hopefully the Alabama offense will be hot, just like the weather, right?
1: Yeah, yeah.
0: That's how that'll work. Well, one thing we do know for the offense, we know who the quarterback's going to be. We also know who the kicker's going to be now. Yep. As yesterday was announced that Connor Talty, he has held on to the starting job. He had beat out Lorcan Quinn, which it's kind of crazy. Like, Lorcan Quinn was on the preseason watch list to be one of the best, or to like for the best kicker in the country, and he loses the job to Connor Talty. So that just kind of tells you how good, I guess he fixed the mental, jitters.
1: And that's good.
0: It is good.
1: That's good. But it's also hard to be on the, the Groza Award?
0: Yeah.
1: Yeah, hard to be on the Groza Award watch list if you're not kicking. So, sorry, Lorcan Quinn.
0: Yeah, I hate that for him. But so Lorcan's going to do kickoffs, and then Talty's going to do extra points, field goals,
1: okay,
0: all that good stuff. So Lorcan will still get to play a little bit, but that was announced yesterday by Yay Alabama. Looking ahead to the matchup with East Carolina, just a couple of notes, things to know. So East Carolina, they're going to start a new quarterback. It is Texas Tech transfer quarterback Mitch Griffiths. So he spent 4 years at Wake Forest, last year at Texas Tech, and now this is his sixth year. He's a six-year senior at ECU. So for his career, he's thrown for a little over 2,300 yards, 17 touchdowns, and 8 interceptions over 5 years of college experience. Most of that came at Wake Forest. A little bit of a new look there, somebody that you don't have a ton of film on at quarterback, but, you know what I'm trying to say.
1: Yeah, absolutely,
0: Connor. You know what I'm trying to say.
1: Yeah. Should be
0: without saying it outright. You know what I'm trying to say.
1: Yeah.
0: Shouldn't be probably too much to handle.
1: Well, it's early.
0: You never know.
1: Could be his get right game.
0: Right. Maybe so. The one thing you should be keeping an eye on, though, in the matchup would be the defense for ECU, because they're pretty solid, or at least last year they were really solid. So if you go and look through the American Conference, they actually allowed the fewest points per game at 20 points per game, and they allowed the second fewest total yards per game last year at 351. So that's going to be more of the challenge I would expect for Alabama this weekend, is you're going up against a pretty solid defense. And obviously the talent that Alabama has, it shouldn't be too big of an issue, but you are breaking in a lot of new faces, a lot of new names, trying to get the chemistry going, get everybody to gel. So it's not like it's going to be a cakewalk necessarily against East Carolina. So we'll see how that one goes. But Alabama is obviously a heavy favorite there, as they're favored by over 28 points heading into that matchup. All right, now after that game wraps up, you're going to be able to dive right into the Auburn game. They're playing at Mercedes-Benz in Atlanta against Baylor. So don't have to worry about the temperature in that one, fortunately, because they'll be indoors. But Auburn, they are currently a 7 or 7.5-point favorite, depending on where you look, over Baylor. So that's pretty healthy there. We all remember they beat Baylor 38-24 last year in that season opener against Waco. And I think I look at it like this. I think Auburn's better this year than they were last year. I think Baylor's worse than they were this year than last year. And it's also not in Waco. So
1: correct.
0: That doesn't mean anything necessarily, but, I think it sets up pretty nicely for Auburn to go and make a statement on Saturday afternoon there in Atlanta. So a couple of notes on Baylor. If you had forgotten, their new quarterback is DJ Lagway. So he transferred out of Florida. once Billy Napier left, had a rough season last year. He's going to take over. And that's one thing for Baylor, right? You expect they're going to have a quarterback that can put up some yards. That's what they did last year. I mean, I think we forget, like Sawyer Robertson, he threw for 419 against Auburn last year, and they lost by 14 points.
1: Yeah.
0: So, like, they've got guys that can go out there and sling it. That's what they like to do. But they're going to have to replace him with DJ Lagway, so we'll see how Lagway looks after leaving Florida. Their top running back, well, he plays for Auburn now. He's the backup running back at Auburn, and Bryson Washington. Their top five receivers from last year in receiving yards, all of them are gone. And four of their five starters on the offensive line are gone.
1: Oh, boy.
0: So, probably going to be a bit of a transitional game for Baylor as they try to kind of figure out what pieces they have in place. Defense should be a little better. Last year, they gave up 32 points a game, which is not good. But they hired defensive coordinator Joe Klanderman from Kansas State. He comes over. He allowed 27 points per game last year, so there's kind of a reason that, you know, maybe he was available and that, you know.
1: Yeah, you know.
0: It is what it is. But to his defense, Kansas State did have some solid defenses while he was there, all things considered, in the Big 12. But they are typically very good at creating turnovers, things like that. So that would be maybe the area if you're Auburn. If you protect the football, you're probably going to be just fine.
1: Correct.
0: But you say that in a lot of matchups. So
1: yeah.
0: But it looks good for Auburn.
1: It does. And listen, DJ Lagway, if you put pressure on him, I think we all know how that game should go.
0: Yeah. Yep.
1: Just remember the LSU game from last year when he was at Florida. And imagine having all that talent around him and the mistakes that he had. And again, maybe a change of scenery is good for him, but if I'm DJ Durkin, I'm licking my chops. I'm licking my chops because it's like, hey, this is a whole new look. There's only unless DJ Lagway plays absolute Superman for Baylor, I have a hard time thinking that Auburn's not going to go out there and handle business. Because even going back to last year, it was, in hindsight, how Auburn's season panned out, it's not as good. But to start the season, it was, okay, well, if Baylor cannot stop Auburn running the football, let's not get cute. And if that happens again, Alex Golish, he seems as a guy who's going to look at his running backs and say, hey, this is y'all's game. Have fun. Go out there and do what you need to do. I've said it pretty much all offseason. I think Auburn goes out there and absolutely beats the brakes off Baylor. I really don't think it's that competitive. I think, you know, Baylor may keep it interesting, but just being a 7.5-point favorite, that's an absolute hammer.
0: Yeah, I feel really good about Auburn this weekend as well. I think they're maybe early on, right? You got to, you know, kind of feel things out and you know, first time with real live bullets flying for you. But, I mean, it's like you said, even if Lagway has a good game, you should be able to name your score probably against that defense if you're Auburn. So I think they're going to be in really, really good shape nonetheless. But that'll be a lot of fun. 2:30 kickoff there from Atlanta on Saturday. Auburn versus Baylor. So we will spend a lot of time this week kind of going into those matchups and talking about Alabama and Auburn, giving you our final predictions for those games as well as for both of their seasons before things kick off on Saturday. So that should be a lot of fun. But got to run to our last break here. Going to come back. We will give you some more news and notes, try to get some phone calls and text in as well. 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
1: 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Damien and Conrad here with you for a few more moments as we get you set for Mac and Cube in the morning. 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
0: All right, I did want to spend a ton of time on this morning, and we're going to get your call here in just a second, Bennett, but just to, you know, due diligence, let everybody know what's going on the eligibility front. There's going to be a hearing on Thursday in Baton Rouge, and that will, we assume, be kind of the final verdict on if these pro players who come back to college, if they're actually going to be eligible to play, because they're on temporary restraining orders now. So on Thursday, that's when kind of the final hearing will come out. The SEC, they announced on Friday that they are going to comply with these court orders, and so they're going to let the guys play, knowing that on Thursday they're going to be in court and they're going to be able to fight this thing head on and try to essentially, make their case and make it stand and make it, I guess, on legal grounds, have it be where these players are not going to be eligible to play. So that's something to monitor over the next couple of days. But it was week zero. I wanted to spend a lot of time talking about the actual games because I know we're all sick and tired of this, but that is going on. and we'll find out more on Thursday. All right, Bennett, you've been waiting by patiently. Your takeaways from week zero, what you got for us?
13: You know, I may or may not have, you know, called in the other day and absolutely dissed on North Carolina. And, I was watching the game Saturday morning, and every time something happened, it was in favor of North Carolina. I was like, oh, I'm going to have to talk about this on Josh. Oh, this is going to look really bad. And then also, I have a friend who's a North Carolina fan, and his dad was listening when I called in. And my friend was texting, he's like, wow, if I heard you're bad enough in North Carolina. So that didn't go too hot for me either. But, it felt a bit like watching Auburn, watching TCU. 1-5 on fourth down and, like, 4 red zone trips. And 10 points to show for it, as well as you go and turn the ball over on downs, your last two. Oh, it hurts so bad to watch. I can't lie.
0: Yeah. Hey, appreciate the call this morning, Bennett. We're back tomorrow.
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19: We are there. Week one of college football is here. It is game week. We'll break it all down for you throughout the course of the show today. Paul Feinbaum with us at 7:20. Matt Moscona is going to be with us. Moscona, excuse me. I got to get that right. Apparently, he's pretty frustrated at Media Days that I have not been saying his name correctly for years now.
20: It's quite a pickle when you can't pronounce the guy's name right.
19: It is problematic when that takes place. The best part about that is he had me on his show weekly a couple years ago. Maybe this is why he canceled me. And he had a segment before I would join him called The Daily Scone. I just figured he was a big fan of breakfast pastries.
20: When you see scone, that's what you think.
19: Didn't realize it was a play off his name, and I still called him Matt Moscona. But it's Scona. I guess I should know that.
20: I've said Scona, but I've never thought anything of it. Like Matt Moscona, Moscona.
19: There's some of those Moscona pronunciations, as you know, when you do what we do, you just get it in your brain, and it doesn't matter if you hear it or you write it out phonetically, you're just going to say it a certain way. It's just what it is.
20: Like that happened with me with Amon Ross St. Brown. Seriously. Okay. Like I was sitting there thinking like, I know I'm not saying this right. I literally can't change it. This was 10 years ago, but I couldn't change it. It was stuck. And still to this day, Amon Ross St. Brown.
21: Or like someone over the weekend saying, struggle with Pribula.
19: No. I knew that was coming.
20: Pribula. Yeah,
19: that was it.
20: I heard that too.
19: It was.
20: I actually thought he called a nice game.
19: He did. He doesn't.
20: I thought he called
19: Max
20: a really nice
19: Max
20: game.
19: Max does a really good job.
20: He does a really good job.
19: But that was I could just tell that was one of those mental lapses that's just not going to let you say it another
20: way. We've all been there.
19: Yeah. Because Wes, doing the right thing, the professional thing, would say, Bo Pribula, to kind of like, Tom's done that for me before, to like help you along. Like, hey, man, you're saying this incorrectly, but I'm sure you've had that happen at some point in time.
20: 1,000%.
19: Just putting you in your place without putting you in your place. But yeah, it happens. But that was one that picked up on the weekend. We did have college football over the weekend. Did you have a big takeaway? A takeaway? Okay. Well, all right.
20: Did you not?
19: I had a couple.
20: I'm not going to say,
19: like, Matt, you make it sound like the landscape of college football has shifted for you over the weekend.
20: I got to be honest. Virginia's performance was pretty dang impressive.
19: It was.
20: You win by nearly 4 touchdowns, throw it 11 times. That's not bad.
19: I mean, 57 for 258 on the ground is incredibly strong.
20: I mean, that's
19: against a team that normally their front seven does not is problematic. I mean, that's kind of been one of their
20: calling card.
19: Yeah.
20: So and look, Dave Dorn, I think, is a good coach, and they've had a lot of turnover. And if you look at their defensive front seven the last couple of years, it hasn't been the same. But they went out, they got Popo Aguirre from Miami. Like, they added some guys up front that you're like, all right, they got a chance to be a lot better, I think. Nothing else. They're going to be a lot better. And goodness gracious, dude. I mean, they just went through them like blank through a tin can. I mean, it was really impressive.
19: Well, get ready for the Indiana treatment for Virginia this year, because 167 career starts on that offensive line, I think. Mm. And listen, I went back and watched them. Like, they had a good game. They played well. Much more along the lines of very good understanding of what's being asked.
20: Mm-hmm.
19: Know the system, understand the system. Like, they ran duo really well. They ran the stretch play well. They threw in some counter powers in there every now and then. Quarterback run was big, obviously.
20: Very.
19: And I thought Pribula did an excellent job of pressing blocks, being patient, making cuts late. Like, that was the guy we thought Missouri was getting. Because remember, he was kind of like that short yardage, grinded out guy for Penn State. And it's like, we thought running the football, that was going to be that guy. And in that scheme, with some of the stuff you could add, it was like, man, this could be really good. And it just never kind of played out.
20: Which is, we knew he was a runner. It just, I was always a little curious how he threw it. I thought he threw it better than I thought at times last year. But at its core, it's like Virginia said, you know what, here's what we're going to be. Like, this, you're a runner, dude. Like, just be a runner and a situational passer. There's nothing wrong with that. That's going to help us win. And if you win, you're going to have a nice career, college career. And you can do it here. But yeah, I mean, I never thought in the SEC you could get by running him as often as he ran the other day, like with called runs. Now, how many carries did he have? 15?
19: 15 for 110.
20: Yeah. So like, it wasn't triple option. But 15 carries, that means you're looking at, by the end of the season, you're looking at 180 carries. That is a heavy load.
19: It's a lot.
20: For a guy, it's 205.
19: Like, I mean, but I'll also say this. That was a major theme late in that game on social media. Quarterback kill. Quarterback can't survive this. And I'm just, well, if y'all want to play scared, y'all play scared. Like,
20: wow.
19: They're going to play to win. And if that's the way to win the game, that's probably what they're going to do. So while I agree with you, I also wouldn't argue with it because I do think that's their best way to win. And so go for it. Have at it.
20: You need it, though. The way they ran it the other day, I'm not sure you need quarterback.
19: Not every game, but now you got that on tape, and now you've presented that. And so I think that's now he's going to have to throw their way out of a lot of stuff because with your plus one run game that you've added, that's going to bring a plus one defender. So you'll get favorable matchups on the perimeter, but I think now you showed it. People know you got it. People probably expect you to live on it. That should open up some other things. It's like we talk about a lot. What can you now attach, detach, add, subtract? That's what's going to decide what kind of season you can have. But I'll say this. That O-line, we're not going to watch them all year, and they're not going to wow us, as in guys going to be 4 yards downfield. You know, they're not going to be just dumping people left and right. But, man, they knew angles, and they knew how to operate their double teams, and they knew how to work their combo blocks. Like, they have a great understanding of what is being asked of them.
20: Sure.
19: And that comes with some maturity and experience, and they have that. So just get ready for everybody to complain about how old their O-line is, and that's the only reason they win.
20: Well, no one's going to care unless they win the national championship, so they'll be all right. I'm saying that, like, the only reason why people were mad about Indiana last year is because they won the title. Like, if Oregon would have won the title with the youngest roster in America, they would not be talking about, oh, look how old. How unfair. Like, no one would have cared. Like, so if Virginia goes and wins the title, totally get it. I'd be mad too.
19: Okay, but with that being said, Norfolk State, West Virginia, Delaware, Florida State, Syracuse, SMU, Duke, Wake, Cal, UNC, Virginia Tech. Present me the two losses. Based on what we've seen, we haven't seen a lot of those other teams.
20: Mm-hmm.
19: I'll give you the full scouting report on Delaware after week two.
20: Please.
19: I'll bring it back to this show. Y'all tune in 3 Mondays from now.
20: They got winged helmets.
19: I will let you know.
20: You got winged helmets, you're tough.
19: What it's going to look like. But it feels like a manageable schedule. I'll say that. Now, on the flip side of that, C.J. Bailey, 12 of 23, 84 yards, no touchdowns, a pick, ran 10 times for 33 yards, did not have a lot of help up front. There was some confusion, had a drop or two, but we thought those things were going to go the other way. We thought C.J. Bailey, a lot of folks thought C.J. Bailey was going to be one of the better quarterbacks in the ACC, still maybe could.
20: He was running for his life, dude.
19: It didn't look good.
20: His O-line was terrible.
19: It was not good.
20: It was bad. I mean, I don't know what else to tell you. Like, I mean, I hate to say that, but I had NC State in the game. So, like, I missed on this one big time. But what I'm having a hard time with, what the heck happened? NC State, Dave Dorn.
19: Yeah, I don't know, man.
20: Product of Northern Illinois. He's been there. He's been at NC State for 12 years. If there's one thing NC State's always been known for, is a blue-collar, hard-hat line of scrimmage.
19: I thought you were going to say feeder system for the rest of the Power Five.
20: It's developed into that. But am I wrong?
19: No.
20: Like, if there's
19: I was shocked. The O-line, you're right.
20: The O-line was
19: more
20: awful.
19: Shocked with the front seven. Just being displaced a little bit, being out of place, running themselves out of plays, like,
20: golly,
19: not getting off blocks. That defensive line has been hell on wheels for a long time. No matter how many draft picks they've had, linebackers playing downhill, playing fast.
20: Mario Williams, he went there.
19: And that's the reason they've been good. But it just did not look like it's looked.
20: They've always had D-line and quarterback play with Phillip and Mario Williams.
19: That's the only two they've had. You know? That's all.
20: But it's just, I don't know, man.
19: It didn't feel like NC State.
20: It didn't at all in a big way. And look, maybe that's because Virginia's real. You know, I mean, I'll be honest with you. I called Virginia's ACC title game last year. Like, I watched them. I was like, that group was sporty. They were really good last year. And no one here wanted to pay attention to it. But if you looked at their D-line, they were really disruptive. They were good enough. O-line was not their calling card last year by any stretch. But they had a dude at running back. They had a very veteran quarterback that was solid, and they had a D-line that could flat out get after you. And I didn't think they'd be able to replace that D-line.
19: Yeah.
20: I didn't think there's a chance. I was like, all right, that was a one-year wonder for Virginia. Their D-line will never be the same. And, dude, they look just as good this weekend. It's really impressive.
19: Another, big one for

0: Monster.
1: Jelani Thurman. Oh. Holy mama.
0: And we talked about it. Didn't we talk about this the other day about the tight ends?
1: Yeah.
0: We just talked about that. Hey, look, they got a guy from Texas. They got a guy in from here. They had like two guys that were 6'6", one guy is 6'8". Like, they got some problems at tight end.
1: And they both were super athletic. But Jelani Thurman?
0: Dude.
1: Oh, big time. Super athletic. He had 4 catches, 94 yards. He was great in blocking game. In the run game, he helped a lot. I did not realize this. Do you know who his dad is?
0: Let's say this. Thurman Thomas.
1: Reverse the Thurman. It's the last name. Former Georgia linebacker Odell Thurman.
0: Don't remember him.
1: He could thump. He was a player. And then former Georgia basketball player and WNBA player, the late Kara Braxton. That is his mother. She passed away from an auto accident earlier this year. That's why he wears 45. It's in honor of his mom. His nickname's Tank, and we kind of saw why in this game. Like, he rolled two guys up. The one bootleg that they needed late, where they dumped it out to him in the flat.
0: Yeah, put game on ice.
1: Had a great block right before that to set. Petrino set that up beautifully. He was nice, man. Like, and you're right, both tight ends look good. He just looked a little bit better, but they are going to be extremely capable at the tight end positions. I thought Billy Edwards was a little up and down.
0: I thought he was pretty good for the first start.
1: Yeah, a couple really nice throws, but then a couple like, yeah. But if you can run the ball, I'll give them this credit. The O-line strained. They fought. Some of it was sloppy. A couple guys got beat a few times, but it looked better than it looked last year. I'll say that. Last year was just kind of gross. The O-line got after it. That doesn't mean that they're just going to maul consistently all year. But I think you leave that game because also you brought up the defensive adjustments, Greg. It's not like TCU wasn't running the ball early.
0: No, they ran
1: that stretch play going.
0: Dude, they were averaging like 7 yards a carry the first half.
1: Yeah, Jeremy Payne was 25 for 142.
0: Yeah.
1: They had the run game going. Mm-hmm. And when they made the adjustments, Jaden Craig couldn't find anything. And that was probably a little disappointing. I expected more from him. It did not look super comfortable for him out there. But, man. That was a needed win. That was a nice win for North Carolina. I know it's 15-10. It kind of looks ugly. The weather was a little dicey, whatever. But you found a way to get it done. And you've got some signs on your team that we can look at and say, all right, I can see you build that. I can see that being a part of what you do this year.
0: Yep.
1: I was really impressed with North Carolina's win over the weekend.
0: I thought their running backs ran crazy hard, too.
1: Yes.
0: Like, dude, they ran hard. I mean, it was... The June guy at the end, I know he didn't get like a ridiculous amount of touches. How many touches did he get? He only got like 6 attempts. But like, golly, he was fresh at the end. And he was pounding it and was just driving those legs the whole time. You also, I mean, you referenced Thurman. You know where he came from?
1: Ohio State.
0: Yeah. Like, yeah. What is Ohio State missing this year?
1: Trust me. I don't know. I thought about it.
0: It's hilarious.
1: Because I tweeted a video of him, and there were a couple Ohio State fans that responded saying, can't believe we don't have this kid.
0: Yeah, he's the dude. The other thing I'd say, too, and it's, look, all the
1: Jalen McGill, 5 for 33, your running back you're talking about.
0: Yeah.
1: 6.6 per.
0: Well, so 27, put it away. 27 and 0, both. I mean, 0 was running his tail off, too. Yeah, like, those guys are just running hard.
1: Yeah.
0: And I mean, you got two guys, 230, 225, 220. Like, they're going to be, Yeah, it's not going to be pretty, but they got in full, but they're running 21 personnel down their throat down the stretch.
1: Bobby's doing it at Arkansas.
0: I know. I love it. The other thing I'd say too about TCU, I just wonder, here's my biggest takeaway from that game from a TCU vantage point is that we're sitting there watching TCU and we have long known what TCU looks like offensively, correct?
1: Yep.
0: Spread it out, big play, manufacture big play. They make this gigantic overcorrection in the offseason, say we got to be a pound outfit. We got to be able to run the football. We got to be able to take some of the pressure off. I thought Jaden Craig did not play well. I did not like his game at all. There were a couple nice throws there sprinkled in the second half, but for the most part, very underwhelmed. I look at this. This is a classic case of maybe trying to do too much. Maybe trying to adjust too far.
1: Yep.
0: And I'm not saying there isn't value in ball control offense nowadays. The entire college football world is trending in that direction. So I think Sonny Dykes wanted to get out in front of it. But
1: who are you?
0: Exactly. Like, you've recruited to a certain style for a very long time. Be that style.
1: Yeah.
0: Like, I'm not saying you can't run the ball.

0: by all means, run the ball.
1: Because you did. But yeah. I agree with you. It looked like you were trying to run three offenses at one time.
0: 100%. You didn't have, oh, here's who they are. Like, there they are. No, until it was 2 minutes. And it was just, it wasn't enough. Not good.
1: And then just some of the pieces. We mentioned Jeremy Payne running for 142. Like,
0: I like him.
1: You got the Kamarion Pimpton kid from LSU. Gigantic tight end who the LSU guys loved him when he was there. He gets the one catch for 40 yards, and you're thinking, well, where has he been?
0: Yep.
1: How is he not a bigger part of the plan? Get him involved a little bit more. So I agree with you. I was watching the game thinking, all right, what are we? Because the outside zone looks great, but then it goes away for a few series. And then trying to add some other things and did not look like what it has looked like. And then you got that every now and then. So a little bit maybe of identification misconception there for TCU over the weekend. We'll see where it goes because they've got some talent. We know that. And the defensive front looked light. I will say that.
0: This is a Big 12.
1: They looked okay, but they looked light up front.
0: Okay, but it's a Big 12.
1: A lot of other college football to talk to. A lot of other games from over the weekend that we need to get to. We haven't talked about USC. We haven't talked about Florida State, Memphis, UNLV, all the in-state schools that played. We'll get to all of those and more, but we'll talk to Paul Feinbaum next on Jocks.
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1: All right, welcome back in. McElroy and Kubik in the morning. It is 7:21, Monday, August 31st, right here on Jocks. He joins us each and every week. Thanks to our friends at Craneworks. It's Paul Feinbaum.
8: Lift it, load it, grade it, grind it, move it, haul it, rig it, dig it. Craneworks, Craneworks, yeah. The big dog's got it.
9: Paul Feinbaum on Mac and Cube in the morning is brought to you by Craneworks. Lift it, buy it, rent it, the big dog's got it. Now, Paul Feinbaum.
1: Paul, great to have you in on a Monday. LSU plays two soccer players that are still defendants in the recent lawsuit in Louisiana yesterday. Jack Pyburn waived by the Bucks. Where we saw the statement from the SEC yesterday as well. We hadn't gotten to it yet because we were talking about actual games. Where do we stand here today with, I'm just going to say, the courts, mainly Louisiana, but there are others, against the Southeastern Conference?
10: Yeah, the big story is going to be Thursday. That's when it's all going to hit the fan. And until then, Lane Kiffin is going to act like the aggrieved party here and say he's just following the law, following the SEC. He's in daily communication. I wouldn't believe any of that. We all know what's going on here. Lane Kiffin's trying to stack his roster using local judges. But anything you hear between now and Thursday, I think, should best be ignored because the SEC is going to lay its markers down then. And ultimately, they'll have to do initially what the judge in Louisiana says, but what they do after that will be fascinating.
0: What do you think the SEC is going to try to do? I don't know how this whole thing works, Paul. I mean, what grounds does the SEC have? To me, the lawyer on the other side has actually made a couple mistakes, calling rules draconian, also citing constitution. It's taken away constitutional rights to play college football. Like, to me, the other lawyer is maybe digging their own hole with the way he's handled it. The defendants or the plaintiff's lawyer, but help me understand, like, what will the SEC try to pull off and what can they do in the court of law?
10: I mean, I think to make it simple, they'll try to argue that they have jurisdiction. It's a complicated presentation, but Greg, you just identified one of the problems here. The other side can't stop talking. And the biggest loudmouth of them all is Jeff Landry, the governor down there. I mean, he has made this personal. He has declared war against Greg Sankey, and I think he's trying to draw Sankey into a spitting contest where Sankey would come back and say, hey, listen, if you don't like our rules, we'll kick you out of the league. And then that opens up a whole another chain of command. Sankey's not going to do that. But I think anybody who says definitively these guys will play Saturday night or not really doesn't have a clue. And I said that a week ago, and so many things have happened since then. But what you're mainly going to hear from Lane Kiffin today is, you know, is this line, we're in communication, we're just following the rule. That is typical Lane Kiffin, and I don't need to tell you guys. You guys know him as well as anybody, but he's going to play the victim this week, and he'll play it on game day Saturday. And the only people that will believe him are LSU fans.
1: Paul, do you think that there's a part of Lane that's just, and I'll include LSU, the administration here as well, do they feel like they're just too far down this road to go back? And since they've traveled it, they just feel like, hey, you know what? We might as well keep going.
10: Exactly. I'm not really. I mean, Lane Kiffin is just a pawn in all this. I mean, he's the villain, and we all know. But to me, the administration of LSU is completely in question here. I mean, you got a president of LSU who votes with the SEC on Tuesday And then the next day, after getting called by the governor, he abstains. He still hasn't said I'm against this SEC policy. That may not mean anything in a court of law, but it means anything within the framework of the SEC. And I know people don't like to hear politics involved, but that's exactly what this is. And what's happening in Louisiana isn't that different than a lot of things that are going on in the country, where folks are finally fed up with the way things have always been. But that is not applicable in this case. This is completely different. It doesn't matter whether the NCAA made a mistake years ago. It really doesn't matter. None of that matters. It's just a matter of whether you have a member institution that continues just to go against the grain of everything else in this country and in college athletics. Everybody else is rowing the same direction except LSU. So when Lane Kiffin just tries to say what he has been saying, he is completely full of it.
0: Yeah, I keep going back to the whole, is it worth it? Like, that's, I think Daquan Wright can help you. I don't know about the defensive tackle, but my big question has consistently been like, man, you're becoming a huge enemy in the sport, and not just for individual schools, but like everyone's kind of going against you on this. So is it worth it? That's what I can't quite figure out, Paul.
10: I don't think it is, but I just think that's who Lane is. And that's why, for all the people that have argued, did he make the right decision? Yes, he's in the right place. And I'm not saying if he had been at Alabama, because Alabama did the Bediako case, that's a little bit different than this. I mean, this is just, I mean, if it was one player, we could all say, okay. But this is just literally combing the NFL waiver wire.
1: Where do you feel like the administration is on them? I mean, I think we have an idea, but is the administration sort of pushing, hey, let's go attack this, let's go? Is the administration going along with the coaches of each individual sport? How would you hypothesize where the administration for LSU falls in all this?
10: It's hard for me to believe that a president of any institution would try to be in a position like this, where you're going against the very larger institution that you're a member of. This just smacks of politics. Sometimes it's a little bit hard to identify a politician that very few of us really know anything about. But this is this is to me more of a political story than anything else. I don't know why the people in LSU think the SEC is so bad. I mean, they've won national championships across the board. They've been a part of this league for a long time. But I do think they run the risk. If this thing continues, there will be a number of people who say, why do we need them? And I know that's a very complicated legal battle, but it just to me is insulting to the Southeastern Conference that someone like LSU, that's been in this league forever, is playing this game out nationally. But again, it's a combination of Lane Kiffin and a governor who is trying to gain power, gain popularity, which he has done both, by the way. Fighting the institution. In this case, the institutionalist is Greg Sankey, and the institution is the SEC.
1: Paul, always appreciate the time. Great stuff. I look forward to catching up with you again next week.
10: Enjoyed it, guys. Thank you.
1: There you go. Paul Feinbaum joining us on the Higginbotham Hotline, and he joins us each and every week. Thanks to our friends at Craneworks. As he said, Thursday, D-Day. We will keep up with it throughout the course of the week and the show today. Matt Moscona is going to join us at 8 a.m. to give us the latest on where he believes the LSU administration is, where he believes the coaching staffs, plural, are, and then we'll see kind of where that goes. G-Mac, do you have an anticipation of what Thursday may look like?
0: I don't. I mean, I think the LSU side will continue to dig in. I think the SEC is not messing around. So I don't know which direction it's going to ultimately go. Do you have any feel for it?
1: I'm anxious to see, because I think we felt like for a minute that this was just going to be something that the SEC had put to bed and they weren't going to touch it and they were going to stay away from it. And now, for whatever reason, they're going to have to appear on Thursday, and maybe that complicates things a little bit further. Here's how I view it. And I could be wrong on this. I don't know, because once again, some of this legal stuff, I would be the first one to admit I'm not an expert. I don't know it. Sounds like, you know what, let's do this. Let's take a break. On the other side, we'll read this statement from the SEC, dive into this further. You can be a part of the conversation as well. 205-834-9450. Text, call in there. You have to wait for that conversation, but one thing you never have to wait for is your dental care.
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1: Welcome back in. McElroy and Kublik in the morning, 7:34, Monday, August 31st. Great visit from Paul Feinbaum, but I will say this. I really enjoyed our first segment of just talking about games we watched over the weekend a lot.
0: No. More. You like talking ball? You're back in?
1: I just hate the fact that we have to go back into legal jargon and lawsuits and lawyers and things of that nature. But is this
0: I'm glad Paul's on to talk about it, not us having to interpret what the heck is going on.
1: It's a big story.
0: For sure.
1: Statement from the SEC concerning Saturday's news of their expected compliance with the court order in Louisiana. The order entered against the SEC and Commissioner Sankey is a temporary restraining order, not a final ruling of the merits. The SEC and Commissioner Sankey are prepared to contest the allegations in the plaintiff's petition at Thursday morning's hearing, and defend the SEC's rights as a voluntary association to fulfill its mission to its member institutions. In the meantime, the SEC and Commissioner Sankey will continue to comply with the court's order following the hearing. The SEC will carefully review the court's decision and determine the appropriate next steps. That was following Saturday. Ross Dellinger reported the way is paid for LSU and others to sign professional football players after communication with the SEC that the league will comply with a state court order per a message obtained by Yahoo Sports. The league and its members are on a collision course. That's per Ross Dellinger. Now, what I took from that, the news that came out on Saturday, was essentially saying, we can go along with the court order and we are not going to necessarily block a player from playing on a team, yet we still reserve the right to punish you for playing said player.
0: Well, nah, I mean, that's basically it. Like, you can do it, but there is restitution, but that's been that way from the get-go.
1: Yeah, legally, no one can come after us for punishing you for having the player, but we are also not going to put ourselves in harm's way legally by just attempting to block the player from being on any SEC roster. That's how I read it. And again, my brain is not one that functions legally very well. So maybe I'm off on that with my perception of it.
0: But it's been that, that's been the fear for these schools for a while. I mean, that's the reason why Notre Dame didn't want to engage. There's a reason why there's a handful of others that didn't want to engage, because there is a fear of restitution and there being penalties levied down the road for playing a guy that might be considered ineligible, like that, whether it's financial penalties or whatever it might be, like that's the difficult part about all of this.
1: Okay. 19 minutes ago, Pete Thamel reports, Lane Kiffin tells ESPN he has been in, quote, daily communication with the SEC on the potential addition of players who are in state court lawsuits. He said the rule does not prohibit players from practicing at the school. It prohibits them from being added to the final 105 roster, which has to be turned in on Friday. So what's the point? I mean, I guess it could help give you a good look.
0: Yeah. But
1: why would you want guys to come practice with you and take reps if they can't play?
0: I don't know the answer to that.
1: Part of that, I would imagine, would be you feel like that it could change.
0: Could change. And what are the reps? Like, we have to ask, also answer the question, like, and this is a fair rebuttal for those that are completely against it. Are they getting scout team reps? What are the reps? Are they, like, are they really, really good reps? One reps? Are they reps that are going to be applicable to a game on Sunday or Saturday? They're playing on Saturday. Is it Matt? I mean, probably not. I don't know.
1: Yeah.
0: But not all reps are created equal. I can go over there and I can get 35 individual reps hitting the sled. It doesn't mean I'm going to be able to start and move people on Saturday. I mean, you had a bunch of guys that never played a snap. They got a ton of reps during the week, correct?
1: Yep.
0: So I don't know exactly what it means, but yeah, it, having them in the building, maybe bringing them in, allowing them to get some work, not the end of the world.
1: Before we take our next break and then come back and talk actual football, and then we'll have Matt Moscona on at 8 a.m. to discuss this further. The NCAA, Greg, released a memo over the weekend noting that the NCAA will continue to defend challenges brought by former student athletes seeking additional eligibility. They will continue to pursue expedited appellate review when injunctions are entered. Here is a list of upcoming multi-plaintiff hearings, okay? You ready for this?
0: Mm-hmm.
1: Daly versus NCAA, August 31st, South Carolina State Court. 20 plaintiffs. Wells versus NCAA, August 31st, Kentucky State Court. 37 plaintiffs. Wheeler versus NCAA, September 1st, Texas State Court. 2 plaintiffs. Adams versus NCAA, September 2nd, Oklahoma State Court. 6 plaintiffs. Pyburn versus NCAA, September 3rd, Louisiana State Court, 32 plaintiffs. Hudson versus NCAA, September 11th, Texas State Court, 41 plaintiffs. Nunnery versus NCAA, September 14th, Mississippi State Court, 3 plaintiffs. Coonan versus NCAA, September 25th, New Jersey State Court, 11 plaintiffs. Glancy versus NCAA, September 29th, California State Court, 45 plaintiffs.
0: And remember, this is for all sports, right?
1: Yes,
0: it's not
1: it is.
0: Just football.
1: No, it
0: so
1: is.
0: Like
1: it
0: when
1: is.
0: You hear those numbers, it's not just football. That'd be a lot of kids. In reality, and I've said this on Saturday's show, like, we are making a mountain out of a molehill. The sheer quantity of time that we spend on this as a sport for the amount of guys that could actually impact the sport is insane. I mean, it's like, I'm not saying it's wrong, because clearly it's moving the needle. People care about it. People have a reaction to it. But we're talking about a very small number of people that will be affected by these rulings, and a very small number of teams, frankly, that might be affected by these rulings. So we'll see, but I don't know. Is it overblown? Like, is it ultimately going to matter, regardless of how this thing rules out? Because we all have our belief system, and that's what I think is being challenged here. That's why people react strongly to it. But ultimately, is it going to determine who wins the national championship?
1: I don't believe so.
0: Or at the top of the conference or any of these things. Like, that's what I keep going back to. It's like, is this really the amount of time we're spending on it as a sport? I mean, is anyone getting back a guy that's that good? Like, I mean, if they were that good, if they were such a big difference maker, I can promise you this, they're not fighting for their lives to make a roster in the NFL.
1: It's fair.
0: They're a shoo-in.
1: Well, and it's still 1 year. No matter what.
0: Correct.
1: So for the college football is over. It's doomed. It's going to end it. This is just this year. This will not go back further than this. So that's
0: correct.
1: Just because of what the ruling is and what people are attempting to do. We'll continue talking about it, but get back to games over the weekend. What else were our takeaways from Florida State, Memphis, USC? We'll discuss all that and more next on Jocks.
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1: All right, welcome back in. McElroy and Kubik in the morning, Monday, August 31st, 7:45, right here on Jocks. Appreciate Paul Feinbaum stopping in. Matt Moscona joins us after our next break to talk a little bit more LSU. Let's go back to more games over the weekend. USC takes out San Jose State, 42-26. Jade Maiava did not play the entire game. 25 of 29, 286 yards, two touchdowns, no interceptions. We had some questions about this team, some uncertainties about this team, some things that we were kind of looking for. What did you make of, outside of the crowd, I don't think we need to focus in on that. It's not necessary. USC's win against San Jose State.
0: Thank you for not wanting to focus on the crowd.
1: It is what it is, man.
0: I don't care. I don't care. Like, and all anyone sitting there, like, it's amazing to me. I have Notre Dame buddies, and but let's like want to rip on SC for their crowd. I'm like, dude, it's 90 degrees in August. They're playing San Jose State. They're at the beach. Like, who cares? Like, it doesn't matter. Like, go and put
1: also, how many other places, there are some, how many other places more so than that one, when they begin to pile games, more people will show up?
0: Oh, dude, there's there's not a bigger front. I take that back. Atlanta might be a slightly larger front runner city as far as sports. But outside of Atlanta, there is not a bigger front-running city when it comes to sports than Los Angeles.
1: I was just talking college football, but okay.
0: Oh, really? The Braves fans were magically awoken for three days last week. Now they're going back into hibernation, and they'll come back out in the playoff time. Like all those diehard Braves fans, the quote-unquote diehards.
1: Since that series,
0: the amount of emoji brooms I got last week after they beat the Dodgers, swept. I'm like, dude, swept. By the way.
1: Swept the Dodgers.
0: Exactly, broom, hence the emoji broom.
1: I know,
0: broom.
1: But I just feel like you need to enunciate it correctly.
0: Yeah, no, they swept the Dodgers. Congratulations. Well,
1: just because remember, when they signed Scooble, they were unbeatable. They weren't.
0: Who said that?
1: The world.
0: That's great. No, it's also regular season baseball. The Dodgers have won two straight World Series. You'd think they care about a three-game series in August. Probably not. Want to know why? You think they care about any series? Probably not. The collective. By the way, I think the Braves probably care because it's important as far as determining who might get the home field and who gets the 2 seed versus 3 seed. I get it. And the Dodgers should care too. Maybe they will. I don't know. But there's a lot of brooms being sent my way last Thursday. I'm like, where have you been for the last 3 months? I haven't heard. Oh, I've been a diehard fan of the Braves. Look at my picture of me in Fulton County Stadium. Oh, awesome. I took Vince to a game at Truist last year. Is he going to claim diehard fandom his whole life?
1: Depends on how good they are.
0: 1,000%. Want to know why? Front-running sports town. Back to the original conversation. Yes, if the big team comes in, then and here we are, going down the rabbit hole, we couldn't help it, about the fans and the sheer quantity or lack thereof in the Coliseum on Saturday. Here's what I saw. I saw a lot of really quality freshman players.
1: Yeah.
0: I mean, they have some really nice young talent. I looked at the defensive front. I didn't notice anything outrageously different. They did look like they had good length.
1: It looked better. This Jide Abasiri, 97, big fan of his. He was splitting double teams. Now, listen, he's not super girthy, but he was splitting double teams. He's more in the Jonathan Allen, Javon Kinlaw build. Uses his hands extremely well. He was shedding blocks. Thought Floyd Bucard, 88, did some really nice things. I thought they got some good reps from Jamal Jarrett late, 99. Now, he is a big body. He's yes. One that's in there.
0: He's been there for a minute.
1: Now, the Luke Waffley kid, he had one pass rush.
0: Is it
1: rush.
0: Waffley?
1: I don't know. Waffley? I'm not sure. He had one pass rush win. Everyone was peeing their pants about it, but it was one of the worst pass sets you're going to see from the right tackle. So I'll calm down on him just a little bit.
0: Don't even.
1: But I thought it was better than I anticipated. I'll say that. I needed to see it look a little bit better, and I thought it did. Now, my question, are they going to be able to cover? Because that's where I thought I saw issues.
0: Too
1: many open receivers for San Jose State.
0: Not in the first half. I do think, and if you look last year, like a lot of people gave SC a very hard time about how they were in the front seven stuff. I thought their safeties last year and fitting the run were brutally bad at times, like really, really not good. By the way, tackling Jeremiah Love in the open field, not easy. So like that was one of the biggest issues. I was paying very close attention to their run fits. I thought they were improved. Granted, Gary Patterson, it's his first game. There's going to be a couple tweaks. There are going to be a couple adjustment problems. And Kenny Amatzalo is a good coach. Like he's going to, they're going to create a few things. But when it looked like SC was trying, when it looked like SC cared, there wasn't much going for San Jose State.
1: Which is kind of another problem because when it was time to put them away, he gave up 23 points in the fourth quarter. I get it. Not all your starters, but still.
0: Almost none of your starters.
1: Mildly concerned about that. Don't be a team that allows that to happen.
0: Fair. Understandable.
1: But I came away. Now, I will say, I don't really know what to make of the O-line.
0: I thought they looked okay.
1: They were okay. I want to see a little more finish. It didn't look like it had a really good attitude, like it had a little extra oomph, but it was a lot of quick game. So, and they did run the ball well. I feel like the majority of it was created by space. When I went back and watched it, it wasn't because of the O-line, but they weren't liability-ish. So it was fine. It was like you said, it was okay. Wasn't really wowed by that group. I feel much better about the D-line than the O-line leaving that game. It's week one. It's one game. The Trent Mosley kid looks like he's going to really help. He's going to be great. The offense can be fine. I'm not overly concerned.
0: I love their young weapons.
1: Yes.
0: They didn't have new kinds out there yet. Like I think they're going to be real sporty at wideout. Yep. I think they're going to be real sporty. The other part, I think the O-line's going to be fine for what they need them to be.
1: Yeah.
0: I like their backs. I think they got a nice 1-2 punch there. Not concerned whatsoever about that side of the ball. Not concerned about defense, frankly. I think the secondary has got a few. I didn't see a ton of length in the back end, which I thought was a bit of a concern. Then again, it was hard to tell. I mean, I'm watching on an iPad on a plane.
1: Yeah.
0: So
1: I felt like the San Jose State receivers were getting open, and that's problematic. But
0: no, I disagree. We're going to find out this week. Guess what? I mean, look, if there's one team that wants to bloody your nose, it's – and a guy, by the way, that coached at SC is the head coach at Fresno. That to me is one of the sneaky good games of the weekend that no one will talk about outside of this show because we're ball guys, not bald guys. Ball, B-A-L-L.
1: Mm. Some of us are both.
0: Both of us. Well, one of us is trending towards it. You're already there. But I will be bald at some point. I can't wait. It's going to be awesome. Sick of haircuts and hair product. Anyways, back to the original conversation, though. We're going to find out all we want to know about SC this week because Matt Entz is the head coach at Fresno. North Dakota State head coach when they pounded it. They don't even know who their quarterback is, but they do know their running backs. They do know their O-line, and they are going to be able to pound the football. So if you want to know whether or not SC has taken a step, you get a good taste of it this week.
1: Speaking of which, did not go well for Jacksonville State over the weekend as they traveled to the Fargo Dome to take on North Dakota State. A game in which I don't really think the final score is totally indicative of how that one went. You had the opportunity. You had the opportunity to kick a field goal, tie the game just before the half, and you go for it, and then you allow North Dakota State to march down and punch in a touchdown. And I think it was going to be tough to bounce back from that going into the half. Some sloppy things too. Like it wasn't a clean football game for Jacksonville State. Thought you did some nice things from a pass rush perspective, but you got to a point where pass rush didn't matter because they were ground and pound the second half.
0: I thought it was very, very typical of a week one game on the road.
1: Yep.
0: I mean, I don't think it's a reflection of what can be accomplished this year for Jack State at all. Like to me, it was more, that was exactly what happens when you go on the road to a tough spot, to a team that's trying to prove something in week one, and your emotions and some of the things that you have on the line, they bubble up to the surface. That's exactly what happens.
1: Yeah. You put the ball on the ground a couple of times. You had an interception. I thought Caden Creel did a good job running the football. We asked Charles Kelly about DeAndre Johnson last week. He had 2 for 26, was wondering why you didn't try to find him a little bit more. But honestly, it was tackling. And A-gap power went for multiple big runs. North Dakota State ran 44 times for 209 yards. That was ultimately the difference, in my opinion, because that set up some play-action stuff. Turnovers, maybe some big-moment decisions. And then, because I thought you tie that game going to the half with how you had played, which was not great football. You can go reassess some things. You're in a pretty good spot. Might be a different game in the second half. 33-7 was the final. North Dakota State gets to 1-0. Jacksonville State 0-1. But I agree with you. This probably not indicative of what Jacksonville State may be able to accomplish this year. And North Dakota State will still see at this level. Yeah. But there was a lot of it that still looked like North Dakota State.
0: I think North Dakota State's real, boys.
1: Yeah.
0: Like I think they're a live playoff contender. Like I really, especially you look at how the Mountain West took one on the chin this weekend. UNLV losing to Memphis the way they lost. Boise now obviously not in the Mountain West anymore.
1: It depends on how you look at UNLV. It's the first half UNLV or second half UNLV? Because there were some Heismans being handed out to a certain individual in the first half.
0: Look how sack.
1: Look how not let go of football.
0: Look,
1: that
0: look how get
1: up
0: ball
1: again.
0: Out.
1: That showed up again. And the shock and dismay of so many people when it began to happen in the second half. And just, you just had to sit back in your chair and grin of, yeah, you should have known this. If you listen to certain shows, you would have. Back with more actual game discussion next.
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8: Do you remember the nervous excitement of your first day of college? I just went to my 40th high school reunion. Can't believe it. I still remember those folks like it was yesterday. For today's incoming freshmen, that anxiety you and I probably felt now starts months earlier, online. 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Now, this sounds harmless enough, but a lot of these pages are in fact run by outside companies, not the schools. Some even charge a fee to post. Put another way, they're profiting off of kids' anxiety about being lonely. Here's the thing. You don't need your friends picked out before day one. I can almost guarantee you the best friends your kids are going to make are the ones they meet the old-fashioned way, face-to-face. I'm Dr. Sanjay Gupta, helping you live a better life.
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1: All right, welcome back in. McElroy and Kubrick in the Morning. 8 a.m., excuse me, Monday, August 31st. Hour two underway. Week one is here. We have gone through multiple games from over the weekend. We will continue to get to those games. Before we move on to Matt Moscona and discuss this LSU situation a little bit further with him, Greg, tell our listeners about Crocker Moving Services.
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1: All right. He does radio in Baton Rouge. You can see him on the Locked On LSU podcast. Joining us on the Higginbotham Hotline, it is Matt Moscona. What further information can you give us first about this soccer game yesterday? Two players that were granted an extra year of eligibility. What that decision was like, what the LSU administration basically had to juggle before they made the decision to go ahead and go through with this.
5: Yeah, so the two soccer players that played on Sunday out in Arizona were the first named plaintiffs from the Louisiana lawsuit from the SEC to compete in competition. So there was a player who plays football at Southern University who is part of that lawsuit who played on Saturday. This was significant because after the league sort of released its amended rules on Wednesday, there was this real question as to whether or not the Southeastern Conference would abide by the court order. So remember, the initial lawsuit was against the NCAA. It was then amended on Friday to include both the SEC and Greg Sankey. So there was a question as to whether or not the SEC would abide by the court order or if they would punish the LSU soccer team for playing these players. So as I understand it, guys, LSU leadership reached out to the conference office Friday after the court order was signed. They wanted a reaction if they would obey the court order. That's when you saw the text message between the attorneys that I think Darren Heitner and Ross Dellinger put out Saturday morning. And so then they'd made the decision Saturday afternoon to go ahead and add the two soccer players to the roster and play them.
0: So what exactly is the next step here? Walk us through kind of the timeline. We know about Thursday. We know about all this other stuff. Tell me what kind of the next steps are. You've been covering it great the last few weeks. What are the next steps for LSU, for the SEC, and just kind of for this whole process?
5: Sure. So I think I'll try to do this as simplistically as possible because it is a complex issue. But the most important thing I think for everyone to know is that the only player who realistically has a chance of playing against Clemson this weekend is junior Tua Halamaka. He's a Notre Dame edge rusher. He is enrolled at school at LSU, and he has been practicing, although he is not listed on the roster yet. If on Thursday the players win their preliminary restraining order, their preliminary injunction, then those players would be eligible in the same way that when Trinidad Chambliss won his court case or Diego Pavia won his, they're eligible. At that point, the two Ole Miss players that are committed, and guys, I don't know if we talked about it a bunch, but there's a third player, Blake Cotton, who's a cornerback from Utah who spent time in minicamp with Broncos. Those three, at that point, could be added to the roster, could begin practicing. But remember, the NCAA has a mandated 7-day acclimation period so before you can go full contact. So none of them would be ramped up and ready to play against Clemson. So the target then would have to be next week against Louisiana Tech. If the players win their preliminary injunction, I think people kind of roll their eyes and just assume that's going to happen. But remember, I mean, Joey Aguilar lost to Knox County in Tennessee. So it's not an absolute given that they win. But if they do get their preliminary injunction, the SEC likely would appeal. The NCAA and the SEC would likely appeal. And they could go through an appeals process all the way up to the state Supreme Court. They could also ask the judge for a stay in the ruling. That's what happened in Colorado. So like even if the players win, they could ask the judge for a stay, meaning the players would not be eligible to play while it goes to appeal. And then the most drastic thing, guys, that the SEC could do, and I don't know that they will, but this would be a dramatic turn in this thing, is the SEC could turn around and sue LSU in federal court, because a federal ruling would overrule a state ruling. And this is what Texas Tech, or the Big 12 did to Texas Tech in the Sorsby situation. But it would be certainly ugly, messier, if the conference turned around and sued a member institution. Because I think the thing that supports a member, guys, right now, is this is not LSU suing. The athletes are the plaintiff suing the NCAA, the SEC, and Greg Sankey trying to gain eligibility. The question is if LSU and other schools would play the players if they do win their court case.
1: Do you anticipate that happening?
5: I have no idea. You mean the SEC suing?
1: Correct.
5: I have no idea. I mean, I think it's that's a question that the SEC's counsel would advise them on and what direction they would want to take this. I mean, the one thing I'll tell you just circumstantially, guys, covering this league as long as I have, and I know you all have as well, is the SEC likes to have a unified front. You know, they do not like to air dirty laundry publicly. So I think this is all making Greg Sankey very uncomfortable, and understandably so. But I also think while certainly people are pointing the finger at LSU, I think the NCAA and the conference shoulder blame in this as well. I'm one that believed months ago that they should have granted a blanket waiver for the class of 2022 and all like in COVID. And this would be a non-issue. People talk so much about optics, but, you know, optically, the longer this drags out, the uglier it is and looks. And there's an easy way to end it, which is just grant the blanket waiver for the 2022 kids. Not just football players, but all the 22 kids, and then this goes away.
0: My biggest question, though, Matty, and answer me this. Like, I think Lane's going to win a lot of games in Baton Rouge. I think they're going to have a great, great run there. I just am a believer in the program, always have loved the program, always believe that it has as high a ceiling as there is in the sport. We've seen it three times with three different coaches. It's amazing what's been achieved there. So answer me this. Is this worth it? Don't get me wrong. Like I think Daquan Wright can help you. I don't think he turns you into a national championship favorite overnight. I think Xavier Harris can help you. I'm more of a depth piece. I don't even know how he fits in Blake Baker's system with the athleticism they use. And then culturally, like how does it fit with the roster and bringing guys in last minute and things like that? Now guys are mad and does it create some friction? What I keep going back to is, man, they're about to have a 10-year run here, hopefully, at Baton Rouge of success. And I just don't know if this is worth it. So do you think it is?
5: Yeah, Greg, it's the question everyone has asked here. Is the juice worth the squeeze?
0: Yeah,
5: is
0: right.
5: Is worth going through all of this to get these players? Here's what I can tell you just from a functional football standpoint. Like, LSU does not have a true tight end. Tredez Green's amazing, but he's not putting his hand in the dirt.
0: Yeah, he's a giant wide receiver. He's Jimmy Graham.
5: Yes, yes. Daquan Wright gives you something you don't have. Xavier Harris, look, LSU is going to start a true freshman at defensive tackle, and Richard Anderson, another true freshman, will be the first guy that rotates in. You had a guy that's played 4 years of college football in the SEC. That helps. You lost a cornerback in spring when Aiden Anning ruptured his Achilles. You didn't have a spring portal, so they're down a man at corner. You're bringing Blake Cotton from Utah. That gives you that player. So I get functionally what LSU's looking at. They're looking at holes in their roster and where they can add experienced guys that make them better. And maybe to the point where they look and, guys, they've already spent $50 million on this roster, and they know they need to compete for a championship now and are looking and going, okay, we have an opportunity to make our roster better, go make our roster better if these players are eligible. I think that's Lane's thought. I tend to agree. Like, I don't know that this all of a sudden turns you from like an 8-win team into a title contender. But one thing that I've learned about Lane Kiffin in this, you know, this 8-9 months, whatever, covering him, is he is obsessed with the margin. Like, what is the little thing that nobody else is doing that can make his team 2% better? And in his mind, maybe that's the difference between in the fourth quarter to get, you know, having an extra first down to set up the game winning field goal as opposed to having to throw a Hail Mary. Like, it's, I'm not saying I necessarily agree with it. I just, in covering him for the time I have, it's very obvious the attention to detail on everything is something he obsesses over, and I think this is no different.
1: What do you think that margin is as far as needed for his team right now? Tight end depth, maybe. Like Greg said, I agree, Daquan Wright could help. If it's Xavier Harris, we know about all the young five stars, don't know exactly how they're going to look just yet. Where do you sort of see what that small percentage of little bit of improvement could make a massive difference for his team today?

0: peek behind the curtain of what Lane and Charlie Weiss are thinking about this offense and functionally, and maybe a piece that they're missing.
1: Finally, as we fast forward to this upcoming weekend and just moving on to the field momentarily, Clemson's the opponent. It's a respected program, but a program that I don't think is held in the same regard that they once were. How are LSU fans approaching this week one game?
0: With a ton of confidence. Greg, I'm going to tell you, man, someone asked me a week ago or so in an interview, what the reaction would be like if LSU lost to Clemson, and I was just silent for about 5 seconds, which on radio feels like a lifetime. And I was like, I honestly hadn't even considered that possibility. I mean, that's how confident people are here that LSU is going to win this game going away. And I think part of it is the confidence in Lane Kiffin and the roster and all that stuff. The other part is what you alluded to. I think people who love college football can objectively look at Clemson and realize that Dabo had as good a run as anybody in the country over a 5-6 year span. But as college football has evolved, he has stubbornly refused to evolve with it. And I think his roster has been affected by that.
1: Sure.
0: So I think, guys, you both have been in that stadium on when that stadium is full throat. Saturday is going to be, I've told a bunch of people, like,
2: been in it when it's been empty too.
0: I'd like to go to, man. Yeah, no doubt. No doubt. Look, Cole, Tiger Stadium is like,
1: so it's so place. Unnecessary. Why?
2: It's only because it's Matt. I have to get the cigar in as many times as possible with specifically him.
0: But 01 was a great get back too.
2: Yes.
0: My favorite game ever in Tiger Stadium was the 01 LSU Auburn game. But anyway, but my point is Tiger Stadium has issues like every place, right? It's they built it too big. You get a bad opponent, bad kick time. People leave early. The traffic sucks. I get it. When it's right opponent, right kick time, right, all the ingredients, it's as good a big game venue as you'll find anywhere. And Saturday, with Clemson coming in, College game day, start of the Lane era, like if you want to pick one to go to, that's the one to go to.
1: Yeah.
0: It's going to be...
2: It'll be on tilt.
0: It's going to be a fever pitch environment. Yes, it will be full tilt.
1: In all series, let's say they win the game by last second walk-off field goal. What's the reaction around Tigerland? Because frankly, like, LSU's a proud program, or excuse me, Clemson's a proud program. Is their personnel what it once was? Probably not. But like, yep. they're gonna come to play on Saturday. And I think Dabo's been strangely quiet all offseason. I think he might kind of like what he has. So if LSU wins and wins close, and God forbid if they lose, the world's over, right? I understand that. But like, if they win and win close, and maybe it's not dominant, what's the reaction?
0: Oh, I think people will justify it. All the new players, first game, needed to knock off some rust. You know, then they'll have another week against Louisiana Tech to do that, to get ready for Ole Miss in week three. But guys, remember last year this game? I mean, it was a top 10 matchup, great game, came down to the wire with LSU and Clemson. Harold Perkins, you know, blitz Klubnik and forced the incompletion to win it. And we thought, man, we just watched an incredible one-score game with two top 10 teams that are going to be contending for the playoff. We were watching a couple 7-6 football teams play. So, I mean, who really knows? What's the reaction? People will just validate it as there's so much new on the roster and they're knocking off rust and learning to play together. But I'll tell you, internally, there's a lot of confidence at LSU that Saturday night is going to go well.
2: Matt, always appreciate the time. Great stuff as always, helping us trying to make some sense of everything taking place. Look forward to catching up soon.
0: All right, guys, I think I've earned my honorary law degree over the past 2 weeks.
1: Oh, so you deserve it. 2 weeks. Try 9 months. Like, I'm so over it.
2: Listen, I said last week we need a Roger Cossack for college football, so you can be that guy.
1: There you go.
0: All right, guys.
2: Take
1: See
2: care,
1: you, bud.
2: All right, Matt Moscona joining us on the Higginbotham Hotline. Great stuff there on LSU. Let's take a quick look at that game. One of the headliners from the upcoming weekend. We'll do it next on Jocks.
3: What's up, fellas? Mike Golic Jr. here. 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
1: All right, welcome back in. McElroy and Kublik in the morning. Some interesting thoughts on Clemson LSU this weekend. We still have games from week zero to get to. We'll go recap a couple more of those. But this one, Greg, the one that I think a lot of folks are going to look to as most to learn, most excited about, biggest profile game of the weekend. And there are a couple of massive matchups, but 6:30 on ABC. Clemson at LSU. Obviously, quarterbacks, it feels like Christopher Vezina is going to be the guy for Clemson. But there are pieces of that offense that have some uncertainties. I think the weapons are still better than people are going to give it credit for.
2: Oh, they're good at wideout.
1: But how the LSU offense comes together, because we know what Tre'Davious Green's capable of. We've seen some of the running backs in LSU uniforms prior. You've added some wide receivers who we feel like have talent. Sam Leavitt can get it. Got to be healthy. But it's a new system, a new scheme. Just how do you, all the offensive linemen coming in, I mean, Jordan Seaton, super talented. Is it going to look clean? Is it going to look crisp? Like, how do you just anticipate this LSU offense looking Saturday night in Death Valley?
2: I'm fascinated by it. I really am. I think Sam Leavitt, when he's going, is a handful. I think he's really, really good. And if you listen to what went down at the scrimmage a couple weeks ago, it was, gosh, what, around 170 plays they ran 2 weeks ago. That's a lot of snaps. And by all accounts, Leavitt was brutal the first two series. And then all of a sudden he got hot and it was like you couldn't touch him. He is a bit of a streaky player. And if he can get hot, forget about it. Like he's a very, very good player. If he maybe is kind of stuck in neutral a bit, maybe has an early mistake, maybe he's flushed from the pocket a little quickly, then that's when you can get him. So I think getting him off to a good start is imperative. And if you can, you're cooking with gas. But he's also a more mature player now. I mean, we didn't see a ton of him last year. But if you watch the Mississippi State game, you watch some of the other games, like you can get to him. And if you can get to him, he becomes pretty human pretty fast.
1: The wide receiver position is probably the one of most intrigue that's not getting enough discussion. I mean, you've got guys who have contributed, been playing. I mean, Eugene Wilson, he made some plays at Florida, highly thought of at Florida. Somebody who more than capable. Winston Watkins comes in from Ole Miss. Jackson Harris you get from Hawaii and Stanford. A guy that's a bigger target down the field that you can use in some different ways. Jace Brown, Kansas State, super productive, over 700 yards, 5 touchdowns last year. Trey Brown from Old Dominion and Hutchinson Community College. I'm going to be honest, I hadn't seen a ton of the tape on Trey Brown. Malik Elzey played some ball at Illinois, not a lot. Mm-hmm. But, I mean, it feels like that position more so than any Charlie and Lane have been able to plug and go with.
2: Yeah.
1: And we know they got talent. They got some guys. Health, you know, feel, whatever. Is it bad of me to say that the whole wide receiver, quarterback, unspoken communication is less important in their system?
2: Yes.
1: Because they've always been able to make it work?
2: Well, you just throw so many boundary hitches, fades, and back shoulders. It's not like you're having to throw a ton of timing routes that require you delivering the ball before the guy gets out of his break. It's just not a traditional pro style offense. So you kind of see it coming if you read it right, and you really shouldn't have a lot of issues in trying to determine where you're going with the ball. Like, yeah, do they have some pure progression stuff? For sure. But like, it's not an offense that requires a ridiculous amount of chemistry. Like, those are your more traditional pro style offenses. This is not a traditional pro style offense. It's a post snap numbers type of offense where you're reading numbers and you're getting guys open and you can sometimes predetermine for
1: yes.
2: sure. And you can get away with it. So no, I think this is an offense where I'm not that worried about. My biggest question with the wideouts for LSU is there a guy that has so much juice that you're scared to death of a potential big play. Like, I don't know who the guy with crazy juice is. I think they have good wideouts. Like, I like Jace Brown. I think Jackson Harris is a good player. I think Eugene Wilson's had some things in the slot where he's been able to do some things. I think Winston Watkins is a good addition from Ole Miss. Like, I think there's things to like about their guys at wide receiver. Tre'Davious Green's a matchup nightmare. Like, there's a lot of things to like about them. But at the end of the day, are you confident in one of those guys manufacturing a 75-yard play? Is there anyone that you're playing 10, 12 yards off of because you're so scared he's going to run past you? And I don't know if they have that guy.
1: I feel like there have been years they haven't had that guy, and it's been okay.
2: Definitely.
1: Yeah, they can still make it go. 205-834-9450 if you want to get in. 205-834-9450. Text or call into the Higginbotham hotline. I'm still going to go O-line. Jordan Seaton is a massive upgrade at talent at the tackle position, and he's played some good football. I think there is a misconception that he has played Anthony Munoz level football in college, so there's still some room to grow, regardless of what people will tell you. Braylon Moore has played some good football there. I like the Alu Ba kid that they got from Maryland. I don't think he's a guard. I think he has more of a tackle build, but he can work at guard. Weston Davis, if you say so, like, it didn't look great last year. So I still need to see that group. And you and I both know. It's why I've tried to warn people about the Ole Miss offensive line this year. And yes, I said Ole Miss because that's what I mean. I think Ole Miss right now, you would probably have to rank as the third or fourth best offensive line in the league because of what they're going to be asked to do. And they're very capable of doing that. The hard part to describe and sort of, I guess, distinguish this LSU offensive line is there are parts of it that doesn't feel like they're going to be great, but they're going to be asked to do I say less? It will be simpler what they asked to do now than what they've done in the past. Mm-hmm. Therefore, they should be more successful doing it. So I'm with you. The receiver position, very intriguing. The O-line, I'm anxious to see it because I just don't know.
2: Fair.
1: Some new pieces, but the new system scheme should allow them to be a lot better. I think at the end of the day, you look at LSU the way you look at a lot of the systems, whether you want to talk about Lebby or whoever else is running something similar. How often do you have to just run straight drop back? Like, how much are you in position in games where that's what you have to do? Not because you want to do it, because you have to do it. And that's where I think they could potentially get into some trouble, but if the offense is running the way they want it to, they won't have to do that a ton. And that doesn't mean they won't have 40 pass attempts. I'm just talking third and longs, second and longs, where everybody in the stadium knows, like, they got to drop back right here.
2: Yes.
1: That's where things could get a little dicey, in my opinion.
2: Fair. We'll totally see. Fair. I don't think they're a team that wants to play from behind, for sure. Like, their tempo, they can definitely be that team. Like, that, you would think at their core, their offensive identity should not change whether they're in the lead or in behind. But I think if you are making Sam Leavitt a one-dimensional passer, that's not what you want. His mobility is his secret sauce. That's what makes him difficult to defend. His mobility and playmaking ability. So if all of a sudden he's turning into a typical drop back, then that becomes a little bit tougher for him, I think, to transition. Him as a playmaker is a problem. Him as a drop back passer, he's not a guy that's going to just completely pick you apart, or at least he hasn't been that guy. Maybe he will be as he develops, but he has not been that guy in his first 3 years as a college football player.
1: Glenn is in Fitzpatrick, Alabama. Welcome into the show, Glenn. What's on your mind today?
0: Hey, guys. How are y'all this morning?
1: Great. Thank you.
0: I've heard y'all the last couple of weeks, especially Greg, talk about this whole thing with these kids coming back to school being a money grab. And I think that's pretty right. But my question is who told Daquan Wright that it was a good idea for him to go ahead and enter the NFL draft? And maybe there was a loophole there for him to come back. Now, going back to that money grab thing, you know, we're villainizing these kids a little bit, but there's somebody that told him, you know, there's a chance you might go back to college football and get you a pretty good deal.
2: Well, remember when he went in the draft, at that point, there was not the 5-for-5 rule. That came down, I think, in June, thereabouts. So he didn't have a choice. He had to go in the draft. That was what you did when you got done playing college football. So the world changed beneath their feet, which is why this is a very, very polarizing topic, and it's challengeable. That's why they're in this position.
1: What was Trinidad's situation when he got his waiver?
2: He had a medical in 20.
1: Yeah, he had the ideal.
2: Yeah, in like 2022, I believe. So his was medically related. So it was a little bit different. He lost a year, and then remember he had COVID year, so you have an extra year. Like he had 6 years. They were trying to say he could only play 5 because the COVID year didn't count, but he had a medical year in 22, which allowed for him another year of eligibility.
1: Listen, Glenn, it is fair, and we have tried to be fair and lay it out a couple of times that the circumstances involved where they pretty much had to make the decision to go pro without the option to return, and then some other players their age were given that option. It's a fair discussion point. I think some people are not going to care. Some people are going to say they automatically should be able to play. That's where this has never happened before. So you're going to have people on both sides.
2: That's it.
1: That's all.
2: That's it. That's the call. That's all.
1: That's the one.
2: That's the whole thing. Like, we're not villainizing the kids. They're not kids. They're 23-year-old men. So, like, let's not call them kids, first and foremost. Secondly, like, there's no one villainizing them. They're trying to make more money playing college football than they would if they went in the real world. That doesn't mean they're bad people. It means they're using common sense. Yeah. I don't blame them for trying at all. If I were them, I'd do the exact same thing, try to play a little longer.
1: 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More on games from this past weekend. We'll discuss it all next right here on Jocks.
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1: All right, welcome back in. McElroy and Kubelik in the morning. It is 8:35, Monday, August 31st. Week one is here. Talking a little Clemson-LSU, 6:30 on ABC. What about that Clemson defense that's going to be going up with that LSU offense? And we've got time to break it down. We'll go Max Ball Friday, of course. But you bring in a JUCO D-tackle. Jaheim Lawson still off the edge for that Clemson defense. You replace a couple of guys on the back end, but the front seven should be solid. Sammy Brown back. They can complicate some things for this LSU offense. I think the matchup to watch is, like we said, some of the question marks at receiver and then some of the question marks on the back end for Clemson.
2: I think the biggest question for me for Clemson is what's their depth look like on defense? Because you're going to go against a team that's going to want to push the tempo a little bit.
1: It's going to be hot.
2: It's going to be a lot of things that are challenging. So, like, is your depth significantly challenged? If it is, you're going to have to, it's going to be tough sledding. And there's no denying they'll be tough sledding. But I think they're going to be pretty good. I think Clemson's going to be all right. I'm not saying they win the game. I'm just saying I'd be surprised if they went in there and laid an egg. It'd be very surprising to me.
1: I think that'll come down to quarterback play and offensive play calling. I'm not even going to say, I think the offensive line will be okay. I mean, they've all played a lot of football together. It's the same story there. I will say Matt Luke's got it going a little bit more than it has been. Like, there's a little extra, there's a little more attitude. It's been better than it's been in some other years. But you got TJ Moore, you got Wesco back at receiver. What are your expectations for Vezina? There's not a lot there that really wows me. There's not a lot that I look at and say, oh, this is going to be leaps and bounds better than some other situations, but maybe they don't need all the extra at that position with what they're going to have around it.
2: I like their wideouts a lot. I think they got three guys that can go, assuming TJ Moore can go and we'll be able to play. So looking at just their personnel at wideout, if nothing else, I feel very good about their personnel at wide receiver. I am TBD on what they can do in the run game, and then I'm TBD on their depth defensively. I do think they're going to have quality defensively. I think they'll be fine there. I just wonder about, can they go 22 deep on that side of the ball?
1: And are they going to be able to handle everything Blake's throwing at them? Yeah. I think that's the question. I think this game is, God, I hate to say that one aspect of the game decides it because it's probably not real. But if you asked me what is on the forefront of my mind that probably goes furthest deciding this game, it's going to be that front seven for LSU, how problematic they are.
2: Yeah.
1: Because you know, in that place, like Matt was just telling us, Saturday night is going to be off the charts there. Oh. It is going to be bonkers. And you and I have both played there when it's been bonkers. And it makes things much more difficult to deal with. Not to mention, it's going to be hot. It's going to be brutal. And when you get this cast of characters, regardless of how much they've played together, they're going to mix it up. They're going to come after you. And if you're sliding the protection the wrong way, or you're turning the wrong defender free, or you think somebody's going to drop and they don't, and all of a sudden Vezina's taking clean hits, like, it's not going to be advantageous for you being able to move the football consistently. And I think if I were predicting this game now, we'll do it officially Friday. I think the LSU front seven ends up being the difference in the game. And not just the guys, but how Blake manages it. I think that's going to be problematic enough for them to either get a couple turnovers, get key stops, and most likely help LSU win the game.
2: Yeah. And all that being said, I think big part of it is, can Vezina be efficient throwing the football? Get the ball out before that front seven makes a difference. Because I don't anticipate them coming out and just running the rock. I don't know if you see it that way. Like, they're not going to come out and just pound the ball.
1: What do you expect their philosophy to be, though? Like, are they going to try to go fast, too? Or are they going to try to, like, really slow things down?
2: I don't think they go, like, super slow. But here's the thing. Like, I think Blake is going to blitz him. I think he's going to be aggressive. He's going to want to do all the things. All these new toys, all these new players. And if you look at Clemson's performance metrics, like, they do a pretty good job with their screen game. Like, the screen game's been pretty good for a while. So, like, screen games, I think, is very important for Clemson. Ball control is very important. They cannot get in long yardage situations. They need to win some one-on-ones on the outside. All that's important. So I do not think if you're Blake, are you really respecting the run? The other thing, like, are you really doing that?
1: Not, I'm not overcommitting to it. No,
2: no, gosh, no. Like, I think
1: the good news for Blake too, Greg, as you mentioned, screen game. Ty Benefield apparently has been great.
2: Yeah, I've heard nothing but great things about
1: him. Whit Weeks can obviously get out on the perimeter and make plays. Deshaun Spears going to have a good game if that's the case.
2: Yeah.
1: You go at DJ Pickett. I'm comfortable there. I think their corners are fine. They're not going to be liabilities, like not wanting to tackle or anything. That's not going to be a problem. But you've got safeties, linebackers, nickels that can get out there in space and make plays. And so that if that needs to be a strong lean, that I think LSU has the goods to be able to neutralize that just a little bit. And maybe, as you brought up, does Blake try to play the run light? Does he try to play the numbers light in the box to take away things on the perimeter? He's going to mix the looks up no matter what.
2: For sure.
1: But is he dropping guys to the flat? Is he dropping guys back? How they want to play that? I think all of that will be problematic enough for LSU to get the win. I think a week from today, you and I are sitting here talking about that LSU front seven, how they mixed it, how they matched it, how a couple guys made plays. But like you said, too, there's just as much intrigue there. Does Jordan Ross turn into this big-time pass rusher we think he can be? I don't know. You know, how good can Malik Blockton be consistently? I don't know. Deuce Gerald's his freshman D tackle. Is he real? Like, is he in there causing problems?
2: There's two of them.
1: We know what a healthy Whit Weeks looks like.
2: Yeah.
1: We know what that looks like, and they're going to get it. So there's just as much on that side of the ball as there is on the other side of the ball.
2: Yeah.
1: Fair. It's going to be such a fun game to watch for a lot of those reasons.
2: Yeah.
1: I think.
2: Totally fair. I think it's going to be a better game than you realize. If LSU comes out guns a-blazing and wins the game convincingly, then I will be very impressed because I remain very respectful of Clemson's program. Like I
1: they're not rolling over.
2: No, gosh, no. Like, they're going to come and they're going to play hard. Like, there's no denying that they play hard.
1: You said it great Saturday morning when you guys were kicking this topic around, talking about this game before TCU North Carolina.
2: Yeah.
1: And you kind of said it jokingly, but it was perfect. And then there's still little old Clemson over here. And it's like Dabo has fallen right back into that spot that he loves so much.
2: 1,000%.
1: No one talking about us. No one likes us anymore. None of y'all are good players anymore. No one cares about us.
2: Yep.
1: You know, we're not ranked. We're not picked. Just, hey,
2: it's
1: guys.
2: It's a perfect spot
1: for Dabo. It really is for him.
2: That's who he is. Like, the bet against me, you're going to find out. Chip on the shoulder. Mad at the world, overachiever. Like that's Dabo. Like that's the whole mantra of the Clemson program. Mm-hmm. And the one thing that I would push back on with that is the only time they have been legitimate, I'm talking legitimate, unbelievable, incredible across the board, all such stuff, is when they have a generationally good quarterback. So that's the only, because I don't think Chris Devezin is that.
1: No.
2: Like, I don't think he's that.
1: But when they've struggled, they've had a quarterback that's made critical mistakes.
2: Correct.
1: And if he's not that, then we'll see. But
2: or
1: I thought
2: a
1: it was
2: guy
1: well
2: that tries to do too much, yeah. Or you know, whatever that might be. So
1: I thought it was well said by you, because this is how they got to where a lot of the places he's taken them.
2: Yes,
1: is being this guy with that attitude, that mantra,
2: yep,
1: that calling card, and maybe it plays right into what they need to be to find a way to go win this game. A lot 100%. More to talk about in those. We'll get to those. First, tell our listeners about Polar Bear Services.
2: Well, it's where I've been going for a long time. I always appreciate the experience I get when I walk in the door and it's Polar Bear Services. I mean, they just take great care of you. I've always been appreciative of calling West and say, hey, dude, I got a problem with this. Oh, man, this is going wrong. Oh, my HVAC isn't working. Upstairs is down. We got a problem here. They've always come out and they've just taken care of it immediately. Oh, I recently had an issue with an electrical outlet. 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It's 205-497-BEAR. It's 497-BEAR.
1: All right, when we come back, we will hear from a couple of coaches in action over the weekend and discuss games that we saw, that we watched, that we've broken down next on Jocks.
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0: All right, welcome back in. McElroy and Kubelik in the morning. 8:48, Monday, August 31st, right here on Jocks. Good to be with you. Glad to be talking college football. You can be a part of it. We talked about some of the games over the weekend. Talk about some games coming up this weekend. We're going to continue doing both. 205-834-9450 if you want to get in. 205-834-9450. We mentioned a little bit of USC. They're now 1-0, 42-26 against San Jose State. Some parts of the game that look great. Jaden Maiava, real deal. 25 of 29, 286, two touchdowns, no picks. It wasn't heavy lifting for him, Greg.
1: No.
0: A lot of quick throws, easy throws, but there were some with higher level of difficulty that he made look easy.
1: Sure.
0: There was a lot of space created by formations, different play calls, but he looked great. I thought the defensive line looked a little bit better than I anticipated. There were some things to be excited about there. And, you know, you'll see kind of what they can add to a build to it. They get Fresno this week, so that'll be a much more difficult task. But Lincoln Riley on that win over San Jose State and how may have been two games in one.
2: Good to get the first one under our belt, you know, kind of tell two games for us. You know, first three quarters, a lot of really good football out there. All three sides playing complimentary, you know, really dominated the game there through three quarters. So a lot of exciting ball, a lot of guys, their first games as Trojans, make a lot of big plays out there. So that was obviously the highlight of it. Fourth quarter, not up to our standards. Obviously, we played a bunch of different guys. A bunch of guys got our opportunities, and we had several that did not play the way that we anticipated, and there'll be a lot to learn and grow from it because we're going to need the depth of this roster. And we challenged that in the fourth quarter, and it obviously didn't respond the way we wanted. So, you know, games like this, I take it for what it is, right? You don't hide behind the fact that the fourth quarter wasn't good enough, and also not going to pretend like that we didn't dominate the game to three quarters and obviously pull a bunch of our starters and all that. So we got a lot of work to do.
0: Listen, I'll be the first one to be hard on USC for not doing things in a way that sometimes they need to be done.
1: Yeah.
0: We've mentioned for a while the hard hat, dirty work stuff. They're not always out in front of that. Would love to see them finish this game, and we can give them a hard time for that. I did earlier in the show. On the flip side of that, Greg, you played a ton of young kids.
1: Yes.
0: It's a younger football team. However, some of those reps, as they accumulate across the course of the season, could be really valuable for a team that you think is going to make the playoffs.
1: Yeah, and I think if I were to kind of chalk up the game for SC, it was exactly what you wanted. It literally was exactly what you wanted. Your starters look good. You had some freshmen pop, especially on offense. You got a ton of guys in the ball game. And then at the end, you were able to come out of it in victory with a clean bill of health and a ton of teachable moments.
0: Yes.
1: Like that's a really good spot to start when you might be a pretty young roster. That's probably thinking they're all world, given that most of them are really high profile prospects coming out of high school. So hopefully he's going to rattle their cage as a result of the fourth quarter performance.
0: And you want that fourth quarter performance to be able to say, you're not a finished product.
1: Guy's not good enough.
0: Nope.
1: Yeah.
0: Got to pick it up.
1: You think this is good? Watch this.
0: Yep.
1: Meanwhile, you won and yet you're getting ripped the next day. And you're like, dude, we won by three touchdowns. Like it's a good, especially with the young roster. It's a good teachable opportunity.
0: Gave up 23 points in the fourth quarter. Not good enough.
1: No.
0: Had a chance to hammer that team and completely change the outlook and perception of your football team, and you didn't do it. So I'm with you. I think there are a lot of ways he's going to be able to use that and sort of push the narrative of what they are and what maybe more so what they need to be moving forward. But it was a nice win for USC. Some of the questions that we talked about on Friday that we had, I feel like they were answered. You had some young weapons that made some plays. Quarterback looked great. Offensive line, fine. Defensive line, better than I expected. And that's supposed to be. And they had one of these high-profile freshmen that didn't play. Maybe he still ends up being somebody that can really help them. UNC-TCU, a lot of aspects of this game that we've talked about. Wisconsin transfer Billy Edwards goes 16-28 for 232. Thought Jelani Thurman was really somebody who stood out at tight end for North Carolina. But the performance of the defense, which changed greatly from the first half to the second half, one of the things Bill Belichick pointed out after the game.
3: It was the same plays, and I just think we probably did a better job of playing it. We got used to the speed of it. You know, this is a good outside running team, and they certainly hurt us with that early in the game with some formation of the boundary and cut us out of position. And, you know, we could have done a better job of coaching that, I would say. But we got a few things settled down there, and then these guys played hard, and we got a lot of plays up front from, you know, X, Leroy, you know, Isaiah, and the guys on the edge, you know, Melkart and Harvey, so... Yeah, you don't stop the running game without a good team defense. Not one guy that can stop a running game. You need everybody to work on that. And so, you know, our secondary players, Greg Smith, Peyton Waters, and when Agamadu and Peyton Sealmore in there, they had some big hits on those outside plays, too, to show good range and good speed.
0: Belichick turning into Venables, just running down the roster when asked a question about his team. But the defense did play different as the game went on because, as we mentioned, Greg, that outside zone was going for TCU early.
1: Big time.
0: And then they got some duo going, and it looked like, uh-oh, North Carolina's not going to be able to slow this rushing attack down. They did. He mentioned X, Xavier Lewis, 90, had a monster game, 4.5 TFLs. But I felt like you had to come away from this game feeling really good if you're a North Carolina fan. I thought the offensive line showed some fight, showed some grit. Defensive line, as we just heard Belichick say, and we watched, able to make some things, some disruption up front.
1: Yep.
0: Plenty to improve upon, but you found a couple playmakers on offense. You have a veteran quarterback. The O-line looked a little bit better. Like, there's a lot of things. If you can have a disruptive defensive line to go along with those, that's a lot to build on.
1: Oh,
0: getting
1: goodness.
0: A win in Dublin, Ireland, you know, against a pretty good, let's say this, pretty talented. We don't know how good TCU is going to be. A pretty talented TCU
1: team. Yeah, they
0: got
1: some guys.
0: Fair.
1: They got some guys for sure.
0: There are a lot of people that were throwing this whole deal out last week.
1: Yep.
0: And I told you I had doubts about them. I needed to see how it was going to look because of all the distraction to weather all those storms and come out of there with a win. I was impressed by what North Carolina did on Saturday.
1: I look at North Carolina, and I don't think any of us are going to all of a sudden say it's a playoff team. But of the things they did not do well last year, they did a lot of the things a little better this year.
0: Yeah.
1: And I think they committed to the run. They, it was not a high-flying offensive attack by any stretch, but it was a pretty physical one. And I think there's something to build on from that. Now, is there going to come a time when they got to play a little better and score more points? Yeah. Maybe a little more aggressive? Sure. But the defense played well, so you didn't need to. Like, play to what you need.
0: Yep. All right, so... couple games in the books from over the weekend. A couple other in-state teams played. A couple nice wins for in-state teams. We mentioned Jacksonville State a little bit earlier at the Fargo Dome. Did not go their way, even though we don't think the score truly indicative of how that one went. We'll get you updated on other teams from the state of Alabama and begin to look ahead at Auburn and Alabama's games this coming weekend. All that and more next right here on Jocks.
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4: All right, welcome back in. McElroy and Kubrick in the Morning, hour number three underway. We will begin to take a look at Auburn and Alabama's games this upcoming weekend, a whole full weekend of games. Andy Burcham joins us at 8 tomorrow morning, and Obafemi is going to join us at 7:40 tomorrow morning. So we'll talk a little WWE and Alabama athletics tomorrow before Andy Burcham makes his regular stop in at 8. Tyler Watts will be with us tomorrow as well. He's going to join us every Tuesday during the college football season. All right, so games that already took place. We've mentioned North Carolina TCU. We mentioned USC San Jose State. Alabama A&M takes down Howard over the weekend, 20 or goes down to Howard over the weekend, 31-24. They were 3 of 10 on third downs, turned it over twice. Jayshon Shruggs goes 19 of 36, 315 yards, 3 touchdowns, no picks for Howard. That's a career high in yardage for him. So a big day to take down Alabama A&M. UNA takes down Samford 22-10. 10.5 tackles for loss for UNA in this game. They outrushed Samford 165-8. That'll get you a dub most times.
5: Is that good on the Rube Cube?
4: I feel like that would be ideal there. Yeah. Destin Wade, 13 of 19, 229 yards, 1 touchdown, no interceptions. Xavier Johnson, 5 catches, 129 yards. Now, Marquise Hudson for Samford did have 5 for 151 and a touchdown. Also, not just UNA, but 23 combined, tackles for loss in this game. So the D-lines were disruptive. The front sevens were problematic on both sides of the ball. Alcorn State takes down Miles College 56-7. Alabama State smashes Southern 30-17 over the weekend. Andrew Brody goes 14-23, 192. 3 touchdowns, no picks, and Southern just ran the ball 8 times for 38 yards. So they had a hard time getting things going. Alabama State did not turn the ball over. Also, keep in mind, they've won 7 straight games now, dating back to last year. Southern was 2 of 12 on third down. So getting it done there for the Hornets in Montgomery, now 7 straight wins. Couple of games that are coming up this weekend. Auburn-Baylor, Greg. We know about this Auburn offense. You feel like from what you've heard from Alex Golish, things have looked good. But this is also a defense that can give you a lot of different looks, can do a lot of different things. And Dave Aranda has been known to throw some things out there that can cause commotion and be problematic. Do you sideswipe a little bit of that because of the continuity that the Auburn offense has carried over from South Florida, be it center, quarterback, and things of that nature?
5: It's a great question. My biggest concern here for Auburn, let's just talk about it from Auburn's perspective, is that you already know exactly who Alex Golish is going to be. You might not know how the personnel will be utilized, but you kind of do because a lot of the guys played for him last year at USF. Like, you kind of know how he is going to deploy his offensive arsenal. What we don't know is the alignment that Dave Aranda is going to go out there with defensively. What we also don't know is about Baylor's overall personnel. I don't think they're going to be great from a personnel standpoint. Do you?
4: No. I mean, you made a lot of new additions on the front.
5: That's the problem. There are a lot of unknowns there as far as your personnel, and you got to trust your guys at Auburn to go and study their guys individually off the tape last year, and that's going to require a little bit of... Put it this way, the O-line coach isn't going to be up there putting up individual clips of the D-tackle transfer they have coming in. Like, that's going to be up to the right guard to go and watch that tape by himself, which I think they probably, these guys are not, surely they'll do that. I would hope. Goodness gracious. Yeah,
4: you would imagine.
5: If they don't do that, we got bigger problems. All right, so they'll watch their guys individually, but it's the alignment stuff that I'm most interested in, because if there's one thing that Dave Aranda is that he's remarkably smart. I do think almost at times a little too intellectual from time to time, but if he's had 8 months of studying, and if Golish's entire operation is determined by a conflict defender, I think Dave Aranda is going to be able to hide that conflict defender an awful lot, which makes me very uncomfortable in week one game.
4: Do you look at a lot of differences with Joe Klanderman coming in as the DC? We've seen him in North Dakota State. We've seen him at Kansas State. Structurally, it's not a whole lot different. You know, you're going to get odd front, mint front from them. They'll mm-hmm. be more primarily three down, which I actually think gives you some advantages if you're Auburn and Byron Brown with quarterback run, because those conflict defenders you talked about now have to not only be responsible for some of the quick throws out in the alley, but also for some of those zone reads that the quarterback's going to keep. Now, how do they play it? Maybe they play it differently and they keep that extra defender tight to the line of scrimmage. We don't really know what it's going to look like. But I don't feel like that makes things look a lot different for the Baylor defense than they have the last few years.
5: Sure.
4: Do you?
5: No. I don't know if it's going to make them look very different. Ultimately, when Baylor was playing at a really high level for Dave Aranda those first couple of years, and they made it to the Sugar Bowl, won the Sugar Bowl, beat Ole Miss. They had dudes on defense. They had some guys that were legit. I mean, you had a Jalen Petrie. You had who went on to the NFL. You had a Sione Aka up there up front defensively. They had some guys in the front seven defensively that were legit. I mean, they had really good players. I couldn't tell you anything about their personnel right now. There's a lot of new faces. I know that. There's a bunch of guys that have logged some snaps.
4: Yep.
5: But I can't tell you whether or not they're going to be holistically better. I do know that with 8 months to prepare, I like Dave Aranda's chances of putting you in a tricky spot. How did Auburn win the game last year? Broken down plays in QB scramble.
4: Mm-hmm.
5: Like that, by the way, that's not a repeatable recipe, as we found out. That's not something you can just live and die by. Your offense cannot center, quarterback scramble. That's our get out of jail free card. Like, that doesn't work, dude. That's, you might have it 1 week and it disappears the next. The next thing you know, you're searching on offense. So they got by on quarterback scramble last year. Why? Because if you look at the structure of how they did it last year, granted, totally different offense, they had some things that were a little bit confusing. They just couldn't tackle. They couldn't take good angles. They didn't do a very good job of that. So they're going to have a good scheme. It's just, can they actually play at a high enough level to bring Byron Brown down to the ground when he takes off, to tackle in the open field because they're going to get a few one-on-ones, to cover on the outside against these wide receivers? They're going to try to manufacture big plays. Like, I don't know the answer to those things. I don't think they're going to have enough, but I can promise you their scheme's going to be sound, and you're going to earn it.
4: No doubt. Now, on the flip side of that is where the conversation maybe becomes more interesting, because you have a guy who we trust in Jake Spavadal,
5: yeah,
4: who understands how to utilize a quarterback skill set, and you get a quarterback who has an elite skill set but has not put together a lot of consistent play, and that's DJ Lagway. I'm very curious to see how he fits in here, because he does a great job spitting it out quick, weird arm angles. You know, he can do all the body contortion throws, but he can also throw it to the other team extremely well.
5: Yeah.
4: And
5: you don't say.
4: Do they need a run game first for him to be able to build off of? Do they just need to get him comfortable and give him some quick throw? I don't know, Greg. It feels like a bit of a weird fit. And I love Jake, and I think Jake can call plays. I don't know how DJ works in it. And I'm not saying he can't. I'm just saying I feel like he was put in some tough spots last year. I feel like there were some things that he was asked to do timing-wise in games that probably weren't really advantageous. But he made some bad decisions. And you're going to have to make quick decisions in this offense. The good news is, if Jake goes further, backwards in his air raid tree, a lot of those decisions can be made for you pre-snap. And I feel like that's where they have to lean, is we're sitting there talking about Dave Aranda showing you things and Dave Aranda giving you looks. What do you think DJ Durkin's going to do?
5: Hmm.
4: I mean, you got a guy that has made poor decisions based on looks that he thought he was getting.
5: Yeah.
4: I mean, DJ is going to throw everything from a look perspective at this group. And that maybe should be more the conversation of, yeah, Aranda can dial it up. Klanderman will help him. That might be tough for this offense. But I feel like Auburn's offense will be better suited to weather the storm of what they're going to get defensively maybe than Baylor's will.
5: Well, the other thing I would say is, what was Auburn's weakness defensively last year? There weren't many. They're a pretty dang good group.
4: Yeah.
5: But I would say their strength, if we're going to be honest, probably front seven, right?
4: Broken plays, honestly. Oh, maybe. I mean, you had a lot of guys that were either rolling out or avoided to rush initially. They were able to find some space down the field. That may have been one of their biggest issues.
5: Yeah. So, all that being said, their strength, though, was the front seven. Like D-line, linebackers.
4: Yep.
5: And it will, by my estimation, that's likely going to be the same. They were great stopping the run. Really, really good against the run last year. Baylor doesn't run it. Baylor wants to get out wide, spread it around, rip the ball. They want to throw the rock. Now, they're doing so without a couple of the key receivers off last year's team. Like, they'll miss Michael Trigg at tight end, who had a great game against Auburn. They're going to miss 34, Coleman, I think was his last name.
4: Yep.
5: Or Cameron. Cameron. Not Cameron Coleman. Different guy.
4: Correct.
5: Okay. He plays at Texas.
6: He does.
5: Yes. Formerly of?
4: Auburn. Did not have a big game against Baylor.
5: Oh, my goodness. Mm. Hater. All right. Next up. Spav's going to drop back and rip the ball. Like, I actually would push back and disagree with you with DJ Lagway. I think you give DJ Lagway very simple half-field reads. Let him set.

0: That's what I'm doing.
1: With three transfer linemen coming in?
0: Get it out. Timing.
1: Okay. Josh Cameron is who you're referencing. 69 yeah, catches, 872 Cameron. Yards, 9 touchdowns last year. Had a really nice year. Like Good you player. Said, Trigg gone, Cameron gone, Sawyer Robertson gone, DJ Lagway now in. It's just going to be a lot different. I don't know. Damien, where is your confidence in this game? Either aspect of either team or just team side of the ball, like where do you look at this Auburn-Baylor game and say, feel great about this part for this team?
2: I feel great about Auburn defensively. Kind of to your point, Greg, and you were there to witness it. It's hard for me to take that Florida-LSU game out of my mind.
0: Boy.
2: Just how bad it was for DJ Lagway. And then DJ Durkin with some of the bodies that they have returning. I mean, yeah, it sounds simple, like just get it out quick, but I mean, Auburn's defense, they'll adjust. And I mean, from everything that we're hearing from camp, like they're getting better. That front seven was already pretty good. Got some new bodies in there, but they're still on the up and up. And I just feel as though Auburn, because of the continuity they have from some of the guys in South Florida, now with Byron Brown being a quarterback and how it's supposed to or it should look, it should be a little bit of a easier transition than DJ Lagway going to Baylor and having to figure it out when he's seen these SEC defenses. And then as soon as he goes to Baylor, the first thing he gets is an SEC defense.
1: It's going to be intriguing, man, because it's a similar story for both guys. So it almost, to me, comes down to trust. Like Greg just said, we trust Jake Spavadal. Get the ball out, use formations to spread the defense out, quick ball distribution, don't lean on your offensive line. We also trust Alex Golish with Byron Brown and with Cole Best to be able to sort of manage, handle things up front of what you're going to get. Different looks, guys. Well, you're going to get creepers with Dave Aranda. That's what's going to happen. Do you trust your guys to be able to block it up, hold up, get it done? We don't know how it's going to look, but it's going to be a fun watch because of some of those unknowns and some of those uncertainties as to kind of where it's going to go. I say this. I feel confident against the looks that I believe Auburn's going to get that they are going to be stubborn with and most likely find a way to run the football consistently. I don't think that means, you know, they run for 280, but they will use quarterback run. I think they'll be just stubborn enough with it. And if you're getting those reduced looks that I think you're going to get, you should be able to find those. And then some of the stuff on the perimeter opens up. One thing that I don't feel like enough people are spending enough time, like, where are you guys on the Auburn receiving core?
0: I like them. Don't love them. Like them.
1: Yeah, and like, because you were talking earlier about a different team not having, you know, LSU not having that sort of take the top off guy. Like, I don't know if Auburn has that guy. I don't. I don't know if they have, you know, Keyshawn Singleton is the one that I have heard the best reviews about.
0: I really like him.
1: In fall camp.
0: The one I'm curious about is Chaz Nimrod. I mean, if you want me to be honest, like I just think I remember at Tennessee a couple years ago, they're like, "Oh, dude, this guy."
1: They loved him.
0: Now, you know, what does that mean? That was 2 years ago. I mean,
1: I do feel like he's more possession guy, like not explosive play guy. I think Singleton can be your down the field, attack the football, win one-on-one guy, and can help you that way. I will say this. I have also heard really good things about Jake Johnson at tight end. And I have wondered, do they have someone? Jonathan Echols played in this system last year, so he knows it. If Echols and Jake Johnson can be better than we're talking about, that can go a long way in unlocking this offense. Yes. Allow them to do a lot of different things.
0: Yes.
1: It would be big against a defense that's going to give you a lot of different looks. So those are just some of the areas we're looking at with this game this upcoming weekend. With Alabama, what are we looking at? What are we paying attention to? We'll begin that discussion for the Crimson Tides opener this upcoming weekend next on Jock.
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0: to $10,000.
1: Now, as far as level of competition goes, not quite the same conversation when we look at Alabama this weekend, which, by the way, Thursday night, you're going to get Arkansas Pine Bluff at Missouri at 7 o'clock on the SEC network. You also get Idaho at Utah. Idaho,
2: I'm really intrigued by seeing Missouri, by the way.
1: Yeah, Idaho went down over the weekend. That was a rough one.
2: I know. Wait, what? What'd you say?
1: Idaho lost over the weekend to Cal Poly. Did you watch the end of that game?
2: No,
1: Friday
2: I watched
1: night.
2: The start.
1: It was an awesome game. Mm-mm. Awesome game. It was, I think, 3rd and 14 with like 8 seconds left, and Cal Poly throws a touchdown. Mm. The dude quarterback for Cal Poly, dude, can rip.
2: Really?
1: First off, the game was just super entertaining.
2: Love it.
1: And Anthony Grigsby Jr., 26 of 35, 319, 4 touchdowns.
3: Okay.
1: Tavion McCoy, 10 catches, 107 yards. Cal Poly got a couple dudes now. They had a couple guys that could go. Cal Poly, this is what Cal Poly looked like Friday night when I'm watching this game. They were the team that's 2 inches short across the board.
3: Okay.
1: Quarterback would be somewhere else if he was 2 inches taller. Receiver, be somewhere else if he was 2 inches taller. Tackles, be somewhere else if they're two. They were just like the two short team. Which, is Cal Poly near Oakland? That kind of works. I don't know.
4: That was a good pull.
1: Yeah.
4: That
1: just kind of works there.
4: That was a great pull.
1: I don't know. But either way, they did some good things.
2: This is so ridiculous. I can't even give them credit for it.
1: It is.
3: That was good.
2: I'm just not going to do it. I'm not giving you credit for it. It was good. It's fine.
1: But, yes, Missouri Thursday night, I'm with you. An interesting watch for a lot of reasons. Also, did you know the latest, Caden Green will not play in that game.
2: I did not.
1: Not going to matter against Arkansas Pine Bluff, but no Ahmad Hardy, no Caden Green, Austin Simmons in at quarterback. You got a couple transfer receivers coming in, one that Austin Simmons has great familiarity with. Chip Lindsey, play caller, not from the exact same tree that Drink has had his other guys from. So many guys lost on that front seven. How does Batum manage the defense in a little bit of a different way? I'm with you. It's one of those intriguing watches because there's a lot I feel like I need to learn about.
2: It's the same reason why we wanted to watch SC last week. Like, it's not always, especially these first few weeks, it's not all, granted, are there a million competitive games? Like, tell you the game that I might be as excited about this weekend as any is UCLA-Cal. Like, I can't wait for that game. Now, I'm the only one in America that feels that way. Because Cal's going to have a sold-out stadium. They have a new coach, Tosh Lupoi, whose defense, by the way, played against Bob Chesney's James Madison just 8 months ago and gave up 30-plus in the process. Meanwhile, Bob Chesney's now at UCLA trying to revitalize Nico Iamaleava's career. Like, there's some real intrigue around that game. It'll be super competitive. So there's some games we watch because of the competitiveness. There's other games we watch because I think we can really learn something. Missouri this weekend, we can really learn something. Arkansas this weekend, we can really learn something. What have we said all offseason about Arkansas?
1: We don't know.
2: No idea. No clue. Like, I'm hopeful, optimistic. We all are. No clue. Kentucky, can't wait to watch them this week. I can't wait for that game because we're going to get to
1: specifically with what they get next weekend.
2: Yeah, for sure.
1: A lot of questions need to be answered.
2: Just a lot of things we don't know. Stylistically, what do they look like? Personnel-wise, what do they look like? How do they look like getting off the bus, on the hoof? Like, what do they look like? They look pretty good. And these are things that you can learn a lot in week one. And albeit maybe not always the most competitive matchups, there's a lot of takeaways to be had.
1: Yep. And you can say that about a couple teams. You think about also Thursday night, you get Idaho at Utah, Kyle Whittingham era over. Utah loses a lot on that O-line, playmaker back at quarterback. What's that going to look like? They get Arkansas, the next week? So you got some intrigue there. Friday night, you're going to get UTEP at Oklahoma. Maybe the weapons in that Oklahoma offense. Does Ben Arbuckle call it a little bit of a different way? That might be something we're looking forward to. You also get Miami-Stanford. Stanford gets to 1-0. They knock off Hawaii over the weekend. So that game picks up some intrigue.
2: They looked a lot better, by the way.
1: A lot better.
2: Look, what happened in the fourth quarter where Hawaii started to get it going a little bit and scored, 20-some-odd unanswered points. But, like, there was a moment where I'm like, Davis Warren, the quarterback at Stanford,
1: 310 yards.
2: Looked pretty good. I don't think they have super dynamic weapons, but I thought they looked all right. Like, there were some things to like there.
1: Yep.
2: Cedric Irvin, their running back, his dad coached at Bama. which has
1: played for Saban at Michigan State.
2: Yeah, so it's like weird seeing like your buddies that have kids that are playing college football now, but that's a new world. We're old.
1: Micah Ford almost ran for 100 yards for Stanford. So also Friday night, you'll get Fresno State at USC.
2: Love that game. Love it.
1: Yep.
2: That's the best Friday night game. That's the one.
1: As far as game, yeah, I would agree that you're probably going to get competitive wise. I would be there with you. But early Saturday morning, and apparently James Spann is calling for temperatures around 100 in the third and fourth quarter.
2: Triple ditch?
1: In Tuscaloosa. Yeah. Even though AccuWeather will tell you 88, apparently it's going to be brutal.
3: Heat index like 107.
2: Big 88.
1: If you ain't tough, you ain't tough. Alabama's a 28.5 point favorite against East Carolina, 11 a.m. on ABC. Where will your eyes...
2: Are you going to watch it?
1: First half. You're it's going to be weird for me not being able to watch the first full game.
2: I know.
1: Like, strange.
2: Welcome to the midday, bud. It's really odd.
1: Part of the time.
2: It's just telling you, it's very strange.
1: Yeah.
2: The first half of every game and the second half of the late game. It's very odd.
1: I'm used to leaving at the end of the first half of the 2:30 game to go. And now I'm going to have to leave at the end of the first half of probably this game is one that I'll have on. And I'm not going to try to really shy around any of it. I'll be watching the offensive line.
2: And here's the other thing that's beautiful about your new responsibility. In the booth, you got Wi-Fi, you got internet, you got screens. You can watch as much of the game as you want. Now, you will go to the field. Wonder why? Because you're a gentleman. But you're going to really enjoy the new vantage point that you have with multiple monitors on multiple games.
3: Take a little peek.
2: Oh, 100%. Super dialed in. I just wouldn't recommend.
1: I personally have to be very careful with that.
2: I get it. I'm the same way. I understand it. You will adjust and you will get used to it. It takes time. The only recommendation that I would have for you, don't put Auburn on during a game that you're watching. I cannot have Alabama on while I'm watching a game. I can't. Okay, like it's I can't have it on. I just can't have it on. I've only done it twice.
3: And both
2: of which were very competitive games, to which I found myself in a bit of a dark spot multiple times while calling a game that has nothing to do with the game I'm watching and caring most about. So just don't do it.
1: Gotta be careful with the emotions.
2: Don't do it.
1: I get it. No, I get
2: what
1: it.
2: Are we doing? It's like that, and doesn't work. Yes. don't do it.
1: Let's hope that's not necessary to be said during the game, but I could see where it potentially could be.
2: Yeah. Fourth and 31, being on the call while that play is going on. I did not curse, but it was close to.
1: I was in the booth with Tom Doerr in Lafayette, Louisiana, when the kick six happened.
3: Oh, boy.
2: Yep. Tough.
1: Calling a game. And this is when streaming was like way behind.
2: Yeah.
1: So it was on the iPad, and it was probably a good two plays behind. Mm-hmm. And I just feel my phone nonstop in my pocket.
2: Yeah.
1: And I try not to look at my phone during games, but I felt it. And I'm just like something
3: happened.
1: And we go to break, and I start looking at my phone, and it's OMG. Holy hell. Did you see what in the world? How did that happen? And I'm like something. And then it's on the iPad there. We come back and it's kind of happening. And Tom Doerr hits his talk back and takes his headphone off. And he goes, what just happened over there? And I was like, dude, I don't know. I'm not sure if that counted, if that was real. Like, this is while the game's going on. We're both holding talk back. And then the next break is when we had to like actually dissect that it had taken place. So, yes, you're right. You got to be careful. And I will probably have to minimize some of that part of the viewing.
2: I've been on both sides of it, too. I remember being in the booth when Tennessee beat Alabama in 22 for the first time in however many years. And seeing the field goal, I thought it got tipped, and I thought it was, all right, good, we're good. So I just stayed calling the game. I come back a couple minutes later. I see the field's covered in orange and white. What happened? What do you mean? There ain't no way he made that. I've been on both sides of it.
1: Yeah.
2: It's not fun.
1: I said O-line. Is there another place that immediately grabs your attention in this game against ECU?
2: I just think commitment to the run game more than anything. O-line for sure, but this is a team that you can and should be able to run the ball against. You want to get your young quarterback into a nice rhythm. You want to get him feeling good about himself. All that stuff is important for sure. But ultimately, what's going to make him feel best about himself is knowing that he's not going to have to be playing second eight, second and nine after a first down run gets stopped, stuffed. You know, that's going to be big. So how much did they commit to it? I'm also curious about the operation. How much is Keelan doing pre-snap? Is it a lot? Is it a little? Is it call it and run it? Are they going optimal plays? Or are they just saying, all right, you know what? It's not perfect. Make it work, boys. Like, I don't know. I'd be curious about that, too.
1: Yeah, it's that all going to be intriguing as to sort of how things are managed early on. Damian, where will your eyes be for Alabama versus ECU early?
3: Ball distribution out to the wide receivers, man. Do we get freshman version of Ryan Coleman-Williams? Continue, if as long as Lotzer Brooks is healthy, does he continue his development? And Sadarius Morgan, man, like those are the three guys I'm definitely going to be keeping my eyes on.
1: Younger running backs, too. What's the run look like? I think running back rotation, Greg, something that I'll be paying attention to is just to how that is going early for this Alabama offense.
2: Mm-hmm.
1: Want to see that. And it should be a game that you can manage things your way, that you can do things your way, the way that you want to. You should be able to go out there and kind of call this game, I guess, not out of desperation,
2: sure,
1: so to speak.
2: And then if we're going to the other side of the ball, I want to see the defensive front, the disruption that can be caused along the defensive line. I'm not sure we learn a ton about the secondary and their ability to lock down. I don't know about that. I'll be watching the new linebackers. Last year, what did the linebackers struggle with? They struggled finding the ball. It doesn't mean they weren't trying their hardest. Of course they were. It's just there were times where they'd take a step in the wrong direction. And against a team like ECU, you can get away with that potentially. Against a team like Ole Miss, you can't. You know, I mean, I want to see, are they taking the right steps? Are they trusting their eyes? Are they reactive? So there's a lot to learn, a lot to enjoy.
1: Absolutely. 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Couple more look-aheads to this weekend and a massive college football opening bad box score of the day. 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

0: again, McElroy and Kubelik in the morning. Florida State takes down New Mexico State 34-17 over the weekend. It was an uglier win. I don't really know a nice way to say that. You got the job done. You did some things, but there were some open receivers. And allowed maybe a little too much space than you'd want to. Offensive line did not look good for Florida State, which has been a reoccurring theme for many years. Not one that I think is new for a lot of folks. Ashton Daniels, 17-27, 202, a touchdown interception. Now, Cromaw did have 115 yards on the ground. You found your way there, but Trey Hedden, 272 yards passing, two touchdowns, did have one pick. You got the win, Greg. You move on. You find a way to move on. And I'll give New Mexico State credit. They played hard. I mean, their kids showed up. There was some grit there. They went 10-17 on third down, too. I mean, they maintained possession of the football. Were able to get some drives put together. Florida State outgains them 419-319, but there wasn't a lot that changed my opinion on Florida State for this year based on what I saw.
1: No, and I also think, too, there's not a lot of takeaways. I mean, they're just trying to knock the rust off a bit because the real tell comes this upcoming week when they play SMU.
0: There may be some takeaways from Memphis 27, UNLV 21. First off, it was an entertaining game.
2: Yes.
0: Memphis showed a lot of grit to continue to battle back in this game. Marcus Stokes, 15-26, 220 yards, two touchdowns, no picks, ran for 45 yards. Jalen Carter ran for 97 yards and a touchdown. Jackson Arnold was the story early. 25-37, 291, two touchdowns. Now, he didn't throw an interception. He ran 21 times for 54 yards and a touchdown. But then came late in the game when the ball wouldn't come out.
1: Yeah.
0: And the offensive line couldn't hold up. Pressure was a problem. Really began to feel like Memphis defensive staff said, you know what? We're not going to overcommit to the pass rush anymore. We're going to drop 7 or 8 and see if you can just kind of pick us apart there. And the decision to not let go of the football was a problem again. But a really nice win from Charles Huff in Memphis to be able to go on the road against a UNLV team that has added a lot of talent. It's got some guys. But they get to 1-0 and get the win, G-Mac.
1: Yeah, really, really good win, by the way. Like, really good win. And one that I think a lot of people, and I still feel pretty good about UNLV.
0: You should.
1: Like, I feel pretty good about them. But, man, Memphis surprised. 70 new players?
2: Yeah.
1: I mean, having that much turnover and to go and get a win is enormous. So I think feel good about it. If you're Memphis, I think it's big time. And I think a lot of it had to do with the fact that with all those new pieces, them coming together and not making a critical mistake was significant. So look, they go to Boise in a couple weeks. That's a pretty significant game, right? That's one that Memphis gets that one.
0: Yeah, I mean,
1: we're talking about a legitimate playoff contender here.
0: Arkansas State at home before that trip to Boise. Yes. But that'll be an interesting one. I'm glad you brought up Boise. I want to bring them up here in a second. But this was Charles Huff, Memphis head coach, a guy who I think we talked about Pete Golding. Like, the more people hear him, they're going to like him. The more y'all hear from Charles Huff, the more you're going to like him. These were his thoughts of his team and his win post game.
3: That we don't play music at practice. So if you want music, you're not going to play for me. So we get the kids who are worried about football and creating value for themselves. We don't do ice cream trucks. We don't do fun things. You know what's fun? That locker room right now is fun. You know what's fun? When these guys graduate and they get to walk across the state, that's fun. So no, we're not the, and what I'm not saying that other programs that do that are not right. That's great. We have an opportunity for the next 6 months for some of these kids to change their life forever.
0: I don't know if 17-year-old Cole would be in on it, but I can tell you this. Modern-day Cole is in on it. Like, sign me up for that dude, man. Like, I'll play for him right now. I'll play for him today. I'll go out there and give you some snaps, coach. I love it. I freaking love it. Like, it's about football. And through football, you can change your life, literally. And like you said, Greg, that opportunity with that schedule is absolutely there.
1: 100%. And that's a conference that has a ton of respect. And in a bigger picture, we're going to really look at the bigger picture, assuming there's another round of realignment. Like, Memphis winning is important. Yes. Because like I know that that's, I know it's really holistic and that's off the field. But the more we see the world changing, Memphis has significant contributions from the Smith family. Like there's momentum for them. So in the event in which the Big 12 were to potentially expand, Tulane and Memphis are the two most likely, right? So those two winning is significant and important. So a game like this, massive, because UNLV is one of those other teams that's trying to get in the Big 12. So it's like, it's just, these are big games that maybe have more of a ripple effect than people realize.
0: I don't think there's any doubt. And you brought up one team that I wanted to get to, that I wanted to talk about. We'll do it on the other side because there's something coming up this weekend that people are not talking about that they probably need to pay attention to. First, tell our listeners about Brombergs.
1: Well, it's been my go-to since we've moved back into the community. 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
0: A game that you need to be aware of. Some greatly depressing news and a unbelievable bad box score of the day. All still coming up right here on Jocks.
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0: Roofing and Steel Decking.
1: Listen, sometimes on this show, we got to deliver bad news. That's what happens. We'll do that in just a moment. One that we didn't get to, Greg, this upcoming weekend, 2:30 on CBS. Just interesting. I'm not saying I think it's a realistic upset. Boise at Oregon. Very intriguing game.
2: Oh, it's intriguing. All right.
1: Just one that not a lot of folks are talking about. Not a lot of people paying attention to. Not a lot of attention being given. But just be careful with that one.
2: Is Boise the same?
1: I think they got some players, man. They play hard still.
2: I'm not saying
1: still get up front after it.
2: They definitely play hard. But I don't know.
1: We'll see. Some bad news from over the weekend. Our chosen sons, the Soldaten Stars, went down to Star Valley 35-28.
2: No.
3: What?
1: Yeah.
2: What was the final?
1: 35-28. I don't feel like we need to spend a lot of time on it.
3: Who is the Star Valley? Like, what's up with this? Oh, my God.
4: Got bounced back. This is an Alaskan IMG or something.
3: Like, it's got to be.
4: A bunch of ringers.
2: I'm so over it.
1: This is early in the season, and we're going to find out. We're going to find out what our chosen sons are all about now.
3: Yeah.
1: Listen, still chasing third straight state title. Still got a lot to play for. A lot of ball left is what I'll say. A lot of ball left.
2: Cancel the season. No, I'm done.
1: Not yet. I'm not giving up on them yet.
2: I'm done.
1: They've done too much over too long a period of time.
2: I'm glad you like them. You can have them.
1: All right. Let's get to our bad box scores of the day.
5: Personal foul, 69. Offense. He was giving them the business.
6: Intentional grounding. Offense number 7. It's a 10-yard penalty. I'm talking to America here.
0: That's the game.
1: We go to college football because it is that time of year. Again, we will be flooded with them here moving forward. The Norfolk State.
2: Bison?
1: No.
3: No, they are the.
4: Demons?
1: No.
3: Cavaliers?
1: Spartans. Just snuck past the Winston-Salem, not witches, don't say it.
4: Ghostbusters.
1: No.
3: No, they're the Pioneers.
2: Sabres.
1: No, they're actually the Rams. Norfolk State got that game 56-0.
3: Okay.
1: Your total yardage, 457-106.
3: That's pretty nice.
1: Norfolk State happened to just outrush Winston-Salem 306-18. Norfolk State 7-9 on third down. You could probably imagine it didn't go well third down for Winston-Salem. They did have third down attempts, 11 of those.
3: They got one.
1: They did convert one. They were 1 of 11 on third down. That was it.
3: Okay.
1: 9 different players for Norfolk State had a tackle for loss in the game.
3: Let's go.
1: 9 recorded a TFL.
2: 9 times.
1: We'll go to Illinois. The Illinois State
3: Sycamores.
1: No.
3: Yeah.
1: Mm-mm.
4: Sure?
1: What'd you say?
4: You sure?
1: What'd you say?
4: I hadn't yet.
3: That's like Indiana State.
4: Oh, okay.
3: That's Indiana right State. Yeah, that's Larry Bird.
4: No, they are the...
3: They're the Cardinals, aren't they?
2: Eagles.
1: Close.
2: Eagles.
1: No.
4: Bulldogs.
2: Owls.
1: Redbirds.
3: Oh. Redbirds.
1: Now, they just got past the St. I said close when he said it. The St. Francis...
4: Bad them.
1: I mean, phonetically, it goes together. They are St. Francis.
4: Oh, the Sissies.
3: Saints.
1: Yes.
3: Oh, let's go.
2: That's too easy.
1: By a score of 76-0 over the weekend.
3: Okay.
1: Now, rushing yardage was a bit of an issue.
2: No.
1: Well, not for Illinois State because they rushed for 353. St. Francis rushed for 14.
2: Bielema knows how to get them going.
1: Not that
3: not
1: team.
3: Not that one.
1: Not that team. Your total yardage differential was only 589-120.
3: All right.
2: That's a quadruple up.
1: Illinois State had 12 kickoffs for 761
2: yards.
1: You
2: love the kickoff.
3: Shout out to his squad.
2: That is not an indicator of success.
4: Loves kickoff
1: when
4: yardage.
1: You keep kicking off, it is. Trust me.
2: You give me the yardage. I don't need to know the yardage. I just need to know the amount of times kicked off.
1: 12.
2: Exactly.
1: For 761.
2: See, he always said, like, what does the 761 have to do with anything? What if they onside kicked it a couple times?
1: Then it wouldn't be 761.
2: It's going to kill your average.
1: St. Francis with 2 of 14 on third down.
3: Okay.
1: How about this for the game? The two quarterbacks for Illinois State, Beckham Pellant, 6 of 6, 114 yards, 2 touchdowns, no picks. Gage Roy, 10 of 10, 85 yards, 3 touchdowns, no interceptions.
3: Attaboy.
1: They had two quarterbacks go 16 for 16.
3: Perfection.
1: Coverage absent.
2: Unnecessary.
3: Is that their running routes on air?
2: Great throw beats great coverage every time.
1: They scored 5 rushing touchdowns by 4 different players, 6 passing touchdowns caught by 5 different players.
3: Let's go.
1: And they were 8 of 8 in the red zone.
3: That's about as good as it's going to get, man.
1: All of that being said, the South Carolina State
4: Rattlers?
1: No.
2: I feel like it's like a snake of some sort. Is it?
3: No. Are they Tigers?
1: They're the Bulldogs.
3: Bulldogs.
2: Mm.
1: They just snuck past the Savannah State.
3: They're the Tigers.
1: They are.
4: Oh, not the Pates?
3: Shannon Sharp.
1: And they were tamed 87-0 over the weekend.
3: No. Ooh.
1: South Carolina State rushed the ball 46 times.
3: Okay.
1: For 423 yards.
2: Mm.
1: They put up 627 yards of offense.
3: God almighty.
1: Mm. Savannah State rushed for 75 yards, 117 total yards. They were 3 of 15 on third down, 0 for 2 on fourth down. It's 3 of 17 on conversion downs. Now, South Carolina State, you would imagine when you run for 423, you probably don't get to a lot of third downs, but when you do, you're pretty good at them. They were 8 of 10.
3: Okay.
1: 7 different players scored on offense.
3: Let's go.
1: They had a punt return for touchdown. 2 quarterbacks combined for Savannah State to go 7 of 18 for 42 yards, no touchdowns, and an interception.
2: Hmm.
3: Not an ideal spot to be in week one.
2: Not what you're looking for.
3: Week zero, whatever you want to call it.
1: 56-0, 76-0, 87-0. We are off to a roaring start in our bad box scores of the day.
3: Yeah.
1: Football season is the gift that keeps on giving for all of those that enjoy the bad box score of the day. Even though Greg hates it, we love it.
2: But I don't hate it as much when we're not doing JUCO co-ed softball.
1: Why? Feels like those are just teed up for massive blowouts. If you had JUCO co-ed softball.
2: Yeah, I mean, I'm
3: probably some lopsided score somewhere.
2: Could be.
1: Well,
2: but there's also like a rule in like slow pitch softball where you can't hit home runs. You're only allowed like so.
1: Yeah, you got to be able to go oppo.
3: Yeah.
1: Figure it out.
3: Just imagine going through eat fall up those camp and like the first game that you go out there and play, you lose 87-0.
1: You know what, like, Damien? It's not going to be a fun film session the next
3: it's
1: day.
3: It's not.
1: Do you watch it? Seriously, how much of that do you watch? How many plays would your... I'm going to tell you this. Trickett would have gone through about 2 series and we'd have turned that off and gone to the practice field. 100%.
3: That's brutal, man.
1: No, we wouldn't have made it through that. We wouldn't have watched that. I can promise you we wouldn't have watched that whole film. Now, the next couple days we may have, but the very next the day, next absolutely no chance.
3: But it's all about how you respond from this point forward, though.
1: That's what I was saying about Soldotna. You got a lot of ball left. You got a lot of different ways that you could go out there and make your season still be positive. Now, it's just going to be difficult when you lose 87-0 to do that. Imagine that you were playing football at Gardner-Webb and you suspend your coach after the first game. Chris McCullough has been suspended by Gardner-Webb. Special teams coordinator Pete Bennett is expected to serve as the interim after 1 game. They lost 35-17 to Austin Peay on Thursday night.
2: Mm.
1: I don't know if he hows or whys, but just referencing your point, Damien, as the season's probably not getting off to your best start, suspending your head coach after game one.
3: Yeah.
1: I don't know about the old special teams coach taking over either.
2: No.
1: I don't feel like those are usually the guys that are waiting in line to be the next head coach.
3: We wasn't expecting to be here, guys, but here we are.
1: Kick cover!
3: It's the third of the game, baby.
4: Saldana, it's been 693 days since y'all lost. It'll be okay.
2: That's a long time.
3: Listen, who is this school? Star Valley? Like, who is this? Where'd they come from?
1: They're one of the 4 that they play every year.
3: Yeah,
4: they're probably old.
1: Though the good news is I'm pretty sure they'll get them again this year.
3: They better.
1: Appreciate Paul Feinbaum, Matt Muscana for joining the show today. Andy Burcham, Oba Femi tomorrow. Also Tyler Watts tomorrow. Big show coming up for you on Tuesday. 3-man front is next, and then Paul Feinbaum right here on Jocks.
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0: 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This is Insight with Chris Van Vliet. 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
1: That's where Never Give Up comes from. I wasn't Brock. I wasn't Roman. I wasn't Dwayne. I was last.
0: And the biggest names in pro wrestling and beyond.
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4: Anytime. Landrum Roberts, Pat Smith, Conrad Van Order. This is Three Man Front on Jocks.
5: Well, the long hot summer continues, but the good news is that we've got football, real live tackle football from the weekend that we will discuss. We got games going off Thursday. UAB gets underway against Illinois coming up on Saturday. Both Alabama and Auburn got big games. So a lot to get into as we start this Monday. 10:30, we'll go over to Atlanta, Georgia. We'll talk to the CEO of the Peach Bowl, get his feelings on the big matchup between Baylor and Auburn. Should be a town that will be filled with Auburn fans. Not really sure how many folks will make the way from Waco, Texas to Atlanta, Georgia. Remember, this game was originally scheduled to be at Jordan-Hare Stadium, but a very interesting NIL situation presented itself, so Auburn moved the home game to Atlanta, and that will be one of the topics that we will talk with the CEO of the Peach Bowl coming up at the bottom of the hour. We've got Alex Golish press conference. We've got Kalen DeBoer press conference. We've got Brian Jones from CBS Sports, former Texas Longhorn great, former NFL star. He will join the program, get his feelings on the upcoming college football season. How much ball did you watch this weekend? Wall-to-wall on Saturday?
6: It was not wall-to-wall on Saturday, admittedly, but I was able to watch a good bit. And then I was telling Conrad as I was trying to watch a game late on Saturday evening. I was drifting in and out of consciousness, but any parts that I missed, I was able to catch up on. I was not overwhelmed, but it was tackle football. We get this every year. We did have one compelling game at least and got a little bit of a better idea about some of these teams we talk about for 9 months.
5: No doubt about that. I know I heard Conrad this morning on the morning show talking about you were wall-to-wall. You were up late, right?
7: 14 hours. It was glorious.
6: Attaboy.
7: Had a little work on the nursery, you know, intermittently throughout the day, you know, putting some things up for Tua Jr., doing some painting, things like that. But, yeah, started at 11 a.m. with TCU North Carolina and went to bed about 1:15 on Sunday morning after the UNLV game.
6: Right? Morning yard work took its toll on me late. After the shower and after some food, that's when I started fading with the AC on. It was similar to a Sunday afternoon with Jim Nance in a meaningless golf tournament. Yep, that's what it turned into. I'm old. So
5: I will give Conrad a little bit of fatherly advice. Enjoy this football season because
7: it'll be the last one I ever enjoy.
6: No, not necessarily. If you plan the vasectomy around football season, then you'll be able to hang out at least for one weekend. I'm told.
7: It's a good idea.
6: On the frozen peas.
7: That was a good plan.
6: Whenever that comes.
7: Okay.
6: Yeah.
5: Because moving forward, your life will never be the same. I didn't say that's bad.
6: No.
7: Just said it'd be very different.
5: It's going to be completely different.
7: They'll let Tua Jr. in the press box next year, right?
5: Don't think so. That is not an option for you.
7: Okay.
5: Nope. Not unless you're breastfeeding.
7: We'll have to figure that.
6: Don't put it past that one.
5: Well, that's what I said.
6: He'll try to figure something out. He will try to figure something out.
7: Noted.
6: Mm-hmm. Sir, we're going to have to verify the contents of your reservoir there that you're wearing on your chest. We had a guy came in, tried to bring in some Southern Comfort a few years ago.
7: Never had that through a nipple.
5: You will be warm Saturday in the press box.
6: Yeah, it's going to be a little toasty.
7: It will be.
6: But I bet they have ice.
5: That's when you need to be.
6: I bet there's an AC and ice in that, Bryant.
5: And the Mercedes-Benz covering that game instead of Bryant Denny, because it could be the hottest game on record in the history of Alabama football.
6: I've been there for some hot ones. I've been in Bryant Denny and Jordan Hare for some really hot games.
5: Yep. So we'll see what happens. Now, the big story, it continues to percolate. Let's go back. On Saturday, multiple outlets reported that the SEC and Commissioner Greg Sankey will now comply with all new applicable court orders over player eligibility. Originally, the SEC revealed rules and punishments for schools that violated their new professional sports rule, essentially outlawing NFL rostered players to return to college football. And then on Sunday, the SEC released a statement about Saturday's news of their expected compliance with the court order. The league noted it does not signal an end to their legal battle. The conference continues to explore options. Their statement read in part, "The order entered against the NCAA and Commissioner Sankey is a temporary restraining order, not a final ruling on the merits. The SEC and Commissioner Sankey are prepared to contest the allegations in the plaintiff's petition Thursday morning's hearing to defend the SEC's rights as a voluntary association to fulfill its mission to its member institutions. In the meantime, the SEC and Commissioner Sankey will continue to comply with the court's order. Following the hearing, the SEC will carefully review the court's decision and determine the appropriate next steps." So Thursday morning, down in Louisiana, it will be a case obviously heard to see if that temporary restraining order in front of Judge William Jordan of the 19th Judicial District Court in Baton Rouge will continue to allow these players the opportunity to play.
6: Yeah, and kind of discussing it, you go in if you're the SEC's representation, just the way I understand the law, you're going to be very respectful. You're going to put out the reasons why you think that this should not be in place and why you should be able to enforce your rules. I guess best case scenario is the judge agrees with you and says, well, I've never seen it from that point of view or heard it from that side. But most likely then at that case, he says, we're going to keep this in place or this stands. And then the SEC, you move on to the federal level and see what happens there. And maybe we get something last minute at the federal level, but the rosters have to be completed by Friday, right?
5: That is correct.
6: Yeah. So I think these guys are going
5: to
6: play.
5: So I was told that the LSU athletic department, they reached out to the SEC compliance office on Friday for clarification that the SEC will comply. And the reason they did that was because you had all these stories that were coming out, the rumors that the SEC was going to comply. So LSU wanted to reach out, and very quickly the SEC, including what I just read you moments ago, they told LSU that they will comply with the court order. So LSU then decided to add new players to their women's soccer team. Jocelyn Oliveira and Jasmine Ferguson, both are now in the Louisiana lawsuit against the NCAA and Greg Sankey. They were added to the roster this weekend after the SEC told LSU that they would comply. So these two individuals on the women's soccer team at LSU, they were added to the roster. They entered the game yesterday versus Arizona. That game was being held in Tempe. That marked the first time an SEC school played athletes who had previously exhausted their eligibility but received a temporary court order to play. Kind of a test case, kind of the canary in the coal mine. Kind of fly it in there. Let's see what kind of poison, see if it dies, see if it comes back. Well, those players now, they played officially. And as we mentioned, Thursday in Baton Rouge, Judge William Jordan of the 19th Judicial District Court in Baton Rouge is scheduled to hear these arguments on whether to extend the temporary relief that was allowed certain players that previously pursued professional football to regain their college eligibility. Now, I can tell you this. Jack Plyburn, who was the first player mentioned in the lawsuit, he was waived by Tampa Bay. He's a former LSU edge rusher. He was waived by the Bucs. He did record 4 sacks in 3 preseason games. So if he clears NFL waivers, LSU would likely be interested in bringing him back via the legally eligibility process that they are currently under. Now, junior Talia Halamaka, he has enrolled at LSU and is currently practicing with the team because he is already completing the mandatory 7-day, you know, you got to get acclimated to everything, so you have 7 days. So he will potentially be available to be added to the roster by Thursday. So he will be able to play. Now, the other potential additions to the LSU team, Daquan Wright, former tight end, Ole Miss. Xavier Harris, former player at Ole Miss, and Blake Cotton, who is a DB. These players are not yet officially enrolled at LSU. So because they're not officially enrolled, Dabo Swinney will not have to face those three players, because once they enroll, then the seven-day clock window begins for them to be acclimated. Correct. So they will not be able to play. So as of right now, junior Talia Halamaka, the former Notre Dame edge rusher, he is the only one of all these players that we've been talking about is potentially available against Dabo Swinney.
6: Well, you think about the narrative potentially next Monday, and we're talking about a LSU 21-point win over Clemson in Tiger Stadium, and think about how good this team will be when they get all of those newer roster additions and we get SEC play.
5: And also understand, according to Darren Heitner, who is one of the attorneys, he posted on social media a little while ago that there are cases being heard in the state of South Carolina and Kentucky this morning.
6: Great. Let them all play. Open them up. Let's go. We're open for business.
5: So it's not just an LSU deal. I know that we all talk about Lane Kiffin and we all talk about LSU, but you've got stuff going on in Arkansas. You got stuff going on in Missouri, Kentucky, South Carolina. So there's other SEC states involved.
6: This is why I don't feel sorry for the SEC, and I don't feel sorry for the NCAA is having the attorney on that we had on Friday. And I asked him the question, why? Why did this come about? Why? How did this ever come about? And it said this was not addressed intentionally by the other side, hoping that it would bring more attention and the more reason to get this federal bill passed that some people believe it will never even be voted on, that they've moved it on. And that was the original, that was why this was not addressed. So now we have to talk about this, and we have to deal with the headache and the coverage and all of that leading up until Friday, until we get kickoff this weekend, when it could have been avoided, but the reason it wasn't was something, it was an ulterior motive in trying to get a desired result or reaction from the other side. For that, you know what? You made your bed, sleep in it.
5: Yeah, I mean, the NCAA could have, once again, they could have withstood all of this by basically giving everyone a waiver. If they would have done that, then
6: you can hate Lane Kiffin or LSU or Kentucky or South Carolina as much as you want to, but if that was your son and the same thing happened to him and you had a rule that came about after it and he's in that same situation, you wouldn't be fighting for your son to play? I dang sure would.
5: The thing that just perplexes me is for the SEC and all the other conferences to pass what they passed. Obviously, they're pointing to what is going on currently. And I understand moving forward, you won't have to deal with all of this.

0: sense of urgency. More of a sense of urgency.
1: 60 lawsuits, 322 athletes. That's what we're talking about.
0: Yeah.
1: So you think about 60 lawsuits, which means unless the NCAA just wants to punt, that's 60 lawsuits that you've got to have an attorney put up billable hours to try to defend your organization. You've got 322 athletes that's looking for additional year of eligibility, which if they would have just given the blanket, then there wouldn't have been 60 lawsuits.
0: Yeah.
1: 322 players would have been able to do their thing.
0: Yeah, so you're getting exactly what you asked for.
1: Yeah, I mean, you are. But my whole problem with all of this is moving forward.
0: Yeah, I'm with you.
1: I have a problem with, I mean, Alabama did not like what happened to Charles Bediako. And Charles Bediako did everything he could as a private citizen to try to get to play basketball. It didn't work out. He lost. He was off the team after five games. But you had the commissioner give an affidavit against a University of Alabama basketball player. And so the rules, obviously, SEC, they won that. But now all of a sudden, because it seems like LSU's not getting their way, and then LSU is willing to do whatever is necessary behind closed doors to poke the bear, so to speak, and just kind of thumb your nose up at rules to the SEC. That's the problem I have. And if Arkansas is doing the same thing, then I have a problem with Arkansas doing it. So I'm not just picking on LSU, but it's like if you're going to be in the conference and you vote on something, then you adhere to those rules. If not, go be Notre Dame. Go be Connecticut. Or go join a conference that you feel like that you can name the rules and you can do whatever you want to do. So that's moving forward. That's the thing that I'm most fascinated about, because in my opinion, all these players are going to be able to play. It's just a matter of time.
0: Right.
1: But then the question is, and that's why I applaud the Big 12 and Brett Yormark, by them going to the federal government and saying, okay, look, the federal courts, and say, look, we've got to be able to police our own league. This is a volunteer association. Like we got to be able to do this. And the feds agreed. And then guess what happened? Cody Campbell and Texas Tech put their swords down. They said, you know what? Okay. So when is the SEC going to do that moving forward? Maybe not in this particular case, but they're obviously going to have to go to the federal courtroom and say, hey, look, we have got to be able to police our own people. Because if not, we're going to be going through this every single year, no matter what the eligibility or somebody's got a problem.
0: And potentially more student athletes that are impacted in a much bigger deal.
1: I know it's a much smaller thing, but I know I kind of joke about it every single football season, but it's like, okay, we're going to fine your school $500,000 for students running on the field and tearing the goalpost down. Okay. What if a school says, you know what? No, I'm not paying that. I'm going to go to court. I'm not paying that. I mean, so then at that point in time, what are we doing? Just don't even have a conference. Everybody be independent. Everybody play whoever you want to. Because at the end of the day, it's what you're going to have anyway.
0: Yeah.
2: Yeah, I was just going to say, the self-governing comments from Media Days aren't aging particularly well a month later.
1: No, because you can't even do that.
2: No.
0: Yeah, this is what happens.
2: Yeah.
0: When you get self-governing.
1: Or then what happens when, you get a targeting foul that somebody... I mean, listen, LSU's always bitched and complained about stuff. You remember, a couple years ago, the whole, Jaden Daniels getting hit. Remember that? And then how
2: Alabama. Yeah.
1: And then they wanted to put up billboards in downtown Birmingham so that the commissioner would see it every day that he was driving to work, all that kind of crap. I mean, come on, man. It's always something.
0: Have we found any resolution with Jaden Daniels? That kind of went away.
2: Have I heard anything?
1: Well, there's still now Leonard Fournette's giving away jewelry. So that's the new hot thing for them to do.
0: Is it on Amazon? Is it on TJ Finley's site?
1: It needs to be.
0: Can I get it with a throw pillow?
1: It needs to be. I guess Leonard Fournette's now awarding jewelry to, is it the number five? Whoever wants to wear number five or something? I don't know.
2: Oh, yeah, because they were doing that video of him getting the chain, and they're poking the bear with the SEC and their former Heisman winner.
1: Yeah, it's just.
0: That's what they do down there.
1: Yeah.
2: They love it.
1: Why not? I mean, you're a one-school state. There is no checks and balances. I was telling someone over the weekend, that's why I'm so happy that we do a show in Birmingham, Alabama, because the fervor, the passion of both Alabama and Auburn, there's always a checks and balances. Like, you can't go all in. Like, you can't come on here and one way or another just

0: scream about Auburn is in the right all the time or Alabama's in the right all the time because the other fan base will always check us up on that. Like, you can't do that.
1: No.
0: Down there, it is carte blanche, man.
1: Yeah, I would guess.
0: Do what you want to do.
1: I would guess you can do what you want to do in Fargo, North Dakota.
0: Absolutely.
1: Probably get away.
0: It's a little bit different in Mississippi.
1: Yeah.
0: Georgia, you pretty much can get away with whatever. I'm sorry, Brent Key and George Tech.
1: Tennessee.
0: Things
2: are changing, Landrum.
0: That's getting interesting up there. There's always checks and balances in the state of South Carolina.
1: Yeah.
0: Arkansas is the one school state. So, but yeah, you can do what you want to do down there.
1: I would ask Missouri, but they have a hard enough time getting people to SEC Media Day.
0: That is true.
2: They're just happy to be here.
0: Coming up at the bottom of the hour, we will talk to the CEO of the Peach Bowl as Auburn heads over to Atlanta to take on the Baylor Bears. Also later on, we'll hear from Alex Golish, Kalen DeBoer, Brian Jones from CBS Sports. But when we come back, we'll kind of review what happened over the weekend, some recaps of some of the big games in college football. That's next on Three Man Front.
3: What's up, fellas? 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

0: 1023 three-man front. It's game week. Press conferences, Alex Golish, Kalen DeBoer. You're going to find him right here on three-man front and jocks during this very program. Landrum, Pat, and Conrad. Hope everyone's doing well on this Monday. I was doing well going into the weekend. Had the Friday night game. Of course, Pat had to call Friday night football. I did as well. And after the game, I went to Kraft's 280, went through the drive through. I got three tenders in the box, got some macaroni and cheese, fresh fried okra, and a biscuit. 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
1: So a little disappointing start for a couple of state schools. Let's start with Jacksonville State. They took on North Dakota State. North Dakota State making their first ever appearance as an FBS school. Jacksonville State managed only 7 points, 170 yards of offense. That was the lowest marks for a Jacksonville State football team since they joined the FBS themselves back in 2023. But North Dakota State, as we all know, they are a powerhouse. They are now 7-2 against FBS teams since 2010. It's amazing. The Bison played their first FBS game ever. There was a heavy price tag to this. If you remember in the offseason, the Mountain West entrance fee for them was $12 million. The NCAA move-up fee was $5 million. So $17 million for them to play that game against Jacksonville State, and the Bison with the win, 33-7. Jacksonville State just couldn't get anything going offensively.
0: No, and it seems like North Dakota State, doesn't matter if it was Klieman or the guy that took over for him. That's a football program where the tradition, the expectations, it's instilled, and you can see it team to team. And that's a team that characteristically, it's not going to get itself beat. They're going to be able to run the football. You're going to be able to stop the run. And that's what they did. And you look at the schedule, I think that North Dakota State has a very good chance of potentially running their schedule and being 12-0 when it's all said and done.
1: Yeah, there's been some people to predict that could be the team. You know, a lot of people had UNLV, but that obviously took one on the chin.
0: That ain't going to work against North Dakota State. We've seen that, right?
1: Yeah, so North Dakota State, a big win. Sanford Bulldogs, disappointing loss up in Huntsville. They took on North Alabama. The Lions won 22-10. The John Gross era at Sanford begins with a loss. The Bulldogs had -8 yards rushing. Yeah, the offense needs some work. Only 237 yards of total offense for the Bulldogs. North Alabama travels to Arkansas this week. Meanwhile, it's a Thursday night game in Homewood for the Sanford Bulldogs as they take on Southern Illinois.
0: Yep. So what did you say the biggest difference is, or hopefully your biggest improvement, game one to game two? Sanford got a short turnaround, try to get it figured out.
1: Yeah, got to figure out a way to run the ball.
0: Can't got have to.
1: -8 yards rushing and only 237 yards of offense. That's very anemic. So they need to turn that around, or it could be another long year in Homewood for the Bulldogs. Dublin got everything started 11 o'clock on Saturday as North Carolina took out TCU 15-10. Belichick gets his first season opening win in North Carolina, a rainy Dublin opener. I had so many people say, I didn't play it. So many people was like, man, I got to take the under. Got to take the under, man. It's first game of the season. It's going to be raining in Dublin. And I just kicked myself that I did not take the under.
0: Am I being too harsh here? After watching that game, I'd be fine if I never saw North Carolina or TCU play more football this year.
1: You know what? I agree with that.
0: Is that wrong to say?
1: No, it's not.
0: I know it was the first game, but I think I've seen enough.
1: Well, you know, TCU scored on its first two opening drives.
0: Yeah, that was great.
1: And then UNC's defense repeatedly came up with stops in the second half. TCU's
0: shoot yourself in the foot.
1: Got a decent running back, Jeremy Payne. He had 121 yards rushing. But their quarterback, who's a transfer from Harvard, looked very rough. He's going to have to, no doubt he's cerebral, but physical traits, he made some mistakes. So bottom line, after getting embarrassed last year, 48-14 by TCU in the opener, So Belichick and the Tar Heels flipped the script in Dublin. North Carolina's defense and late game execution made the difference. So Belichick is now 5-8 in Chapel Hill. Virginia looked good. I don't know if they look really good or NC State is that bad. Bo Pribula threw for 155. He ran for 110, two touchdowns. NC State, you know, NC State to me looked like the following. You had to overpay to keep your quarterback. You lost your top running back to Texas. You lost his top offensive tackle to South Carolina. You lost your top wide receivers to USC and Alabama. And you lost your top tight end to the NFL. And that results in a 35-8 loss to Virginia. And then the late one we all stayed up for, Memphis gets the big win. Charles Huff probably cementing himself as someone that will be mentioned for a lot of jobs if this continues in Memphis.
2: Yeah, I would look at him for potentially with his ties to the SEC if an SEC job. He does a wonderful job. He did a great job. Marshall did a great job in the short time there at Southern Miss, and Memphis has got a good one. And yeah, I think he's bound for the Power Four before it's all said and done. Memphis got a really good start.
1: Yeah, they did. We got a big one coming up in Atlanta, and joining us in just a couple of minutes, we'll talk to David Epps, who is the CEO of the Peach Bowl, as Auburn travels there to take on the Baylor Bears. That is next on Three Man Front.
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0: 8:32, welcome back in on this Reaction Monday. This is Three Man Frontal and Jocks, and so many of our listening audience will be heading over to Atlanta, Georgia, as the football season gets underway. What a better way to start than talk to the CEO of the Peach Bowl, David Epps, joins us now on the Higginbotham Hotline. David, welcome to College Football 2026, man. It was a long, hot summer, but we have finally made it to game week.
1: Good morning. I agree. It's going to be fun to be paying attention to what's happening between the lines instead of what's outside.
0: There is no question about it. So let's start with the big news that came out as Auburn originally was supposed to play at Jordan-Hare Stadium. Now the game got moved to Atlanta. Just kind of take us back how this kind of came together where Auburn and Baylor are now playing there in the Chick-fil-A Peach Bowl coming up this weekend.
1: Yeah, it's a really interesting story because it happened differently than we put together some of our other matchups. If you'll remember, last June of 2025, the House settlement that put in place the opportunity the revenue share with student athletes, and that happened. We happened to have been already having conversations with Auburn about playing in our athletic kickoff game in the future, and that set up an opportunity that we both needed a solution to the challenge. Auburn needed to figure out a way to make sure that they're taking advantage of NIL to its maximum capability. And then we needed a good match. And it really just made a lot of sense that we could move that game from Jordan to Atlanta without us and put them into the actual athletes and utilize them to help us promote the game itself. So it was, you know, as a guy who I think as a fan first, so I know it was a little to people to have the game taken away from home and moved to Atlanta. But there's some really great NIL benefits at the end of the day for Auburn, and we win because anytime we can have Auburn, it's a good year.
2: David, why does Atlanta continue to be that place that we all think about as being one of those premier destinations when it comes to college football and some of the biggest games?
1: Yeah, you know, we unabashedly say that Atlanta is the capital of college football. And I think mostly, obviously being in the Southeast, the football is in all of our DNA. And Atlanta being such a melting pot with alumni and fans from all over the Southeast, or the country, there's just a base here of fans that love the game and then they love their teams. So you take that, mix that with the infrastructure we have and how easy it is to get in and out, and what an amazing state we have in Mercedes-Benz Stadium. Really, it's sort of a perfect here, and we're pretty lucky that we're in a place where all that comes together.
0: Talking to David Epps, who is the CEO of the Peach Bowl, Auburn getting ready to take on Baylor there in Atlanta. Pretty cool. You've got some honorary captains. For those that did not see it, just tell everyone the two Heisman Trophy winners that will be present at this weekend's game.
1: Oh, yeah, we're really excited, and I know the fans will be. RG3 is going to be our honorary captain for Baylor, which we were really excited to get him. And, of course, the man, Cam Newton, coming, and he's going to be representing Auburn as honorary captain. And you're right, it's not very often that you can get a couple of Heisman Trophy winners right next to each other doing something like this. We're really excited about what.
2: David Epps joining us here on Three Man Front. All of our guests join us on the Higginbotham Hotline. For fans who have never been a part of that experience, what they can expect with one of these neutral site games put on by you guys, what are some of those unique experiences that you guys offer to the fan that's going to make their way there on Saturday?
1: Well, things that we try to do is we try to integrate some of the fans' home field tradition into production. So, you know, familiar songs, familiar parts of the game. So there'll be a certain familiarity, I think, for Auburn fans when they're in the state. Also do a huge fan festival that is called Tailgate Town, and one of our partners, he presents that. We're going to be duplicating the Tide Walk. So right next to the stadium, 2 hours before the game, fans can come over there. gather around the Home Depot backyard and watch the team arrive and come into the stadium. And, you know, the other thing that's really unique for people who haven't been in Mercedes-Benz Stadium, the stadium does fan-friendly pricing. And you'll actually be shocked when you get your beer or your dog or your chicken fingers or whatever it is, how inexpensive they are and the free refills. And so I think for fans, it's a really great experience. I've been to a lot of stadiums, and especially for somebody who can drive in and out or is just going to stay one night, it is super easy, and the fan experience really.
0: That is David Epps. Should be a fun weekend over Atlanta, the CEO of the Peach Bowl. We appreciate David joining us here on Three Man Front. As all of our guests do, they join us on the Higginbotham Hotline. 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
0: Again, one of the big stories that we will continue to follow, Thursday will be D-Day down in Baton Rouge, Louisiana, as the SEC will be in court, as they'll be going up against the judge in Baton Rouge about these TROs. Well, over the weekend, Eli Drinkwitz, never short of an opinion, the head football coach of the University of Missouri, had this to say about the ongoing chaos in college football.
3: We spent all summer politicking a Save College Sports Act, and then at the last moment, we all tried to get behind it. And that's not how Washington, D.C. works. We've been trying to do it for 6 years, and it took a while to get it, you know, to even get on board. And now you see the results. You know, if that bill has passed, this stuff is not happening right now. The season's kicked off, and we do not know what the rules are for eligibility. That's embarrassing, man. And for us to be operating like this is a complete clown show. Administrators and courtrooms have got to figure out what the rules are now. And we've been saying this for years and years and years. I'm going to focus on my team. If I'm told that I can add players, then I'll look to add players. I'm going to do whatever I'm supposed to do to help the University of Missouri win. That's my job. That's what the president and the board and the fans expect out of me. So whatever the rules are, we'll try to play by those rules. It would just be nice if those rules weren't adjusted by tweets on social media or by courtrooms or lawyers. We'll find out if the SEC's position is defensible and legal. I don't know. But any hope of us having breakaway or whatever, I guess will depend on this court case.
2: I appreciate Eli Drinkwitz. I do. It's common sense. He seems to be speaking from his heart. And it goes back to, you know what? This is all on us because we should have had this stuff figured out. So now we're going to have to deal with it. And I'm just going to focus on my football team because all this other stuff I can't control.
0: And I liked his honesty about saying, hey, listen, if they say it's legal,
2: yeah,
0: then I'll go try to find some players, which Missouri, by the way, is.
2: Yeah.
0: They're trying to add a running back. Yeah.
2: Yeah, and don't hide behind it. I would, too. Of all of the other absurdity that we've seen and all the extras that we've seen student-athletes getting, and in a lot of those cases, I agreed with it, but we're going to die on the hill with this one?
0: Yeah.
2: This one.
0: And you had Mike Elko. He basically, it was a shorter clip, but he went on for about 15 to 20 seconds in which he was saying, this is crazy. College football's kicking off, and we don't know what the rules are.
2: Nah.
0: Well, we have no idea. No clue whatsoever. 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
2: Still got press conferences coming up from Tuscaloosa, from Auburn, from there on the south side with Alex Mortensen. It's game week. We're here for it. 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

0: equal opportunity employer.
1: He can play the honky-tonk man. It is Reaction Monday here on Jock's three-man front. Coming up later in the program, we'll have the first regular season pressers for both Alex Golish and Kalen DeBoer. A little bit of other football news, a big retirement announcement in the world of football. Aaron Donald announced he was coming back over the weekend. Now we have a major retirement announcement when it comes to football. Messi is retiring from the Argentinian national team.
2: It's a dirty trick, Pat.
1: What is football? It's football. He's one of the biggest names in football.
2: So he's retiring from the Argentinian team?
1: Yes. He will continue to play for, is it Inter Miami?
3: Inter Miami.
1: Yeah. He'll continue to play for them, but he will not moving forward. So what you saw down in Auburn,
3: that would have been your last chance.
1: Yep.
2: Is there a possible way that he could join the United States men's team?
1: Possibly, because the head coach of the United States national team.
2: Are we getting Messi?
1: He played with Messi, right? Weren't they teammates on the Argentinian national team years ago?
3: Yeah, maybe so.
2: Do we keep Pulisic if Messi's coming?
1: No, he's gone. Pulisic's out.
2: He's out.
1: Yeah. We're done with him.
3: That is crazy, though. Messi and Ronaldo both retiring from their national teams in the same year.
1: Changing of the guard.
3: It'll be so different in 4 years.
1: It will be.
2: That's crazy. You want to feel different? You want to look different at the tailgate? You can do it this fall with our friends at Mandu, Electrical Muscle Stimulation Fitness. That's exactly what it is. I've done it. So many others have done it. And it's a 15-minute workout. That's a revolutionary approach. 15 minutes, the equivalent to 6 hours in a gym. Each workout session is going to be led by a degreed exercise professional. He's got a great training staff there at Mandu that's been specially trained in EMS technology. It's not going to be more than you and maybe somebody else leading the group. A lot of times it was me solo going through a tailor-made routine, whether I was trying to work on my arms, my shoulders, my chest, trying to work on legs, or just overall trying to build up endurance, strength. They can take care of it, and it doesn't matter if you've never been in a gym, if you go to the gym all the time, or it's just been a few years. You can do it at Mandu, MANDUU.com, MANDUU.com, conveniently downtown Homewood. Tell Paul and his team that Landrum from Jock sent you.
1: So a big win for Florida State over the weekend at Doak Campbell Stadium to get things started. So that's 2 years in a row that they got the big.
2: They got the win over the Lobos.
1: They did?
2: No, Pat.
1: It was the Aggies.
2: It was the Aggies.
1: You didn't give me an opportunity to correct you.
2: Okay. Well, sorry.
1: Yeah. Game was a lot closer than I thought it was going to be. I didn't play that game, by the way, but
2: good.
1: Still, looks like Florida State has got some secondary issues. Looks like they could stop the run pretty well.
2: I got primary issues. I got secondary issues.
1: Not sold on their quarterback, but wasn't sold him as a quarterback at Auburn. So,
2: were you sold on Tommy Cassianos?
1: No, I wasn't.
2: When was the last Florida State quarterback you were sold on? The guy that got hurt right before the playoff?
1: It was the time that Sebastian Janikowski threw a fake field goal pass. That was the last time I was excited about a Florida State quarterback.
2: No, it looked like he had thrown a ball before.
1: Yeah.
3: You weren't excited for DeAndre Francois? Floppy.
1: No, I was there when his career
3: Francois?
1: Ended. I was standing like feet away from him.
2: Oh, I remember all the hype and all the buildup.
3: Florida
2: State,
3: next big thing.
2: Rebuild offensive line, and oh, how good they were going to be. And that never, that was no good.
1: That was the first ever college football game played in the new stadium.
2: Yep.
1: There in Atlanta.
2: And what a dud it was. I mean, Alabama enjoyed it.
3: Bryant Denny East.
2: Yeah, that was going to be the first matchup that we had Nick Saban, because we got in like Virginia Tech, we got Clemson, you know, not Dabo's
3: Clemson
2: version of Clemson
3: before that, but, yeah.
2: Yeah, little bit of Clemson. And we would get those, and it was finally we're going to get a game, and Nick Saban and Alabama, they're going to be tested in that first game, right? And then we got that.
1: So after watching some, if not, did you watch all of it or just most of it?
3: Which game?
1: Florida State.
3: Yeah, I watched all. I had that in the Yankees game on the other double screen. I felt like FSU Dave.
2: So, who has a better chance of beating Alabama, the Yankees?
3: Probably.
1: Especially so any concern whatsoever after seeing Florida State?
3: No. But
1: now, what was the famous line you said last year? Was it?
3: They have no chance.
1: Or it was a butt whooping, right?
3: We're going to whip their ass or something like that.
1: Are you going to say that again in a couple of weeks?
3: No.
2: They're going to be toting a what? Yeah.
3: No. Well, at least this year, you know, you have a better idea of what you're working with. Because we will have seen both teams multiple times by then. But no, I agree with everything that you said, I mean, it's good to start off with a win, but, I mean, you were favored by 31 points in that game, and if it wasn't for the dropped touchdown that New Mexico had in late in the third quarter, right, it would have been a one-score game late. And not saying New Mexico State would have won that game, but it would have looked a little bit different in the final box score. As is someone texting you right now? Yeah, I figured that.
1: Yeah, it was an emoji of a hand, and it wasn't number one.
3: Ah, okay.
1: But yeah, I thought Jameis Winston was a great quarterback. I was joking. It was tongue-in-cheek. It was my attempt to be a smartass here on a Monday. Sorry.
3: He was pretty good.
1: Jameis was outstanding.
3: Yeah, he was.
1: A great quarterback.
3: He was good.
1: I think when it's all said and done, Jameis will be one of the top television announcers for football. He's very, very good.
3: He's entertaining.
1: Very entertaining.
3: He's very entertaining.
1: Mm-hmm.
3: But, yeah, I don't think anything you saw on Saturday, if you're a Florida State fan, and maybe, you know, Dave can correct us, but I don't think watching that performance you go, oh, yeah, I feel better about Mike Norvell's job security after that. You should have wiped the floor with that team, and you let them hang in there for 60 minutes.
1: Mm-hmm. Yep.
3: So it wasn't great. But, yeah, outside of the
2: Florida State, you got NC State on your schedule, so that's good. That should be a win.
3: NC State they were by far the worst football team I watched this weekend. They were embarrassing.
2: SMU, that could be a problem. I think Alabama's a problem. Central Arkansas, I'll give you that one. Virginia, that should be fun. At Louisville, don't like it. At Miami, don't like it. Clemson, at Boston College, we'll give you that. Yeah, you're screwed.
1: There you go, Dave.
3: It's not looking great.
2: Sorry, Dave. I love you, and thank you for making me food, and I value your
1: obviously
2: friendship.
1: Obviously, he didn't make enough
2: more than
1: food
2: just
1: for
2: the food. I want all that out there. But, yeah, that schedule? Mm-mm. No.
1: So not only was the big game in Dublin one of the bigger stories across the great island nation of Ireland this weekend, very disappointing to get the news that Lorcan Quinn will not be the starting field goal kicker for the University of Alabama.
2: It's fine. He's doing other things, Pat.
1: Is Lorcan still enrolled at Alabama, or is he?
3: Yeah, he's doing kickoffs.
1: Well, I know, but that's not what he wanted to do.
3: Maybe it is.
1: No, it's not.
2: No.
3: Hey, you don't know that. Maybe he got down there and he said, hey, I really like doing the kickoff.
1: He does
3: thing.
1: A live blog every Sunday Body, afternoon in the Dublin Times. I read it.
2: Body talked to his mom. His mom said she really wanted to.
3: I just want to bring back up, because I made this point last week or 2 weeks ago. Lorcan Quinn was on the Lou Groza watch list as one of the best place kickers in college football, and he lost a competition to a guy that was not on the – like, has that ever happened before? It's bizarre. But I'm glad to know that, I guess, between the ears –
2: Salty, salty, baby.
3: I guess he figured he went to therapy or something and, you know, got his brain right. And because that's what it was with him. It felt like it was all mental, so –
2: I don't know what kind of Lorcan Quinn do we get, because leading up to the decision being made, apparently he had shown basically no expression whatsoever. Just a quiet guy, very serious about doing his job. What do we get now?
3: So you're saying the locker room chemistry could be now?
2: Would you want a mad Irishman running around your locker room?
3: Well, how many Irish descendants are on the roster? Because you don't want to have that group kind of separate from the rest of the team, you know? You don't want that divide.
1: Yeah, you don't want any IRA members on the football team.
2: Pat said it. He said it. All right.
1: Talty missed 7 of his first 18 field goal attempts last year.
2: So we call trials and tribulations.
1: And then people booed him. And then he made his final 5 attempts after that.
3: Yeah.
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0: Anytime. Landrum Roberts, Pat Smith, Conrad Van Order. 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
1: It is 11 o'clock, hour number two here on this Reaction Monday, the first of the official start of the college football season. Coming up a little bit later in the program, we will hear from Alex Golish. His press conference will start at 12 noon. Kalen DeBoer, he is scheduled to go behind the microphone. It's a little bit different this year. If you remember last year, Hugh Freeze was at 11 o'clock on Mondays, and then Kalen DeBoer was at noon. This year, it's now Golish at noon, Kalen DeBoer at 12:15. So we will try to bring you both of those press conferences in their entirety in the 12 noon hour each and every Monday at 12:30. Brian Jones from CBS Sports, former Longhorn great defender. Man, he was mean when he played in the NFL in college. You can see him on CBS Sports. We will talk to him about his Longhorns and the rest of college football coming up at 12:30.
2: What would you ask Kalen DeBoer if you had a question? Mine would be, what area of your football team has surprised you the most in fall camp?
1: It's a good one.
2: That's saving what separated the quarterbacks, because I feel like he's already answered that in the most detail that he's going to answer that without offending the other quarterback.
1: I probably would ask an E.J. Crowell question.
2: Okay. That's good.
1: Will we see E.J. Crowell against East Carolina? I imagine the answer would be no.
2: What would you ask Alex Golish? You get one question at that presser.
1: I would probably ask him about the defensive side of the ball. Probably ask about the secondary.
2: Where is this roster and this football team at this point? Where are they compared to where you thought that they would be? Maybe start a fall camp.
1: Also, want to shout out to Peter Routerkus and the great team at AL.com. If you did not get a chance to watch over the weekend his sit down with Alex Golish, it was very well done. Great questions. I found out some stuff that I did not know about Alex Golish. So major applause for AL.com and Peter Routerkus, who put that on, because it was fascinating going back and talking about the Golish family moving to the United States when he was 7 years old. Nobody in his family could speak English. Just how he came up, obviously living in Brooklyn and getting involved in football. It was great. It was just a really great behind the scenes look at Alex Golish and his mom and dad, and how he got to this country and how his love for football developed over the years.
2: And you think about just those real life experiences and how they have sharpened him, not only as a football coach and going back to what he lived as a kid, but, man, you just think about how that sharpens you as a football coach, as a person in your day-to-day. I'm sure there's a lot of things that Alex Golish could probably look at that a lot of us would go, "Woo, that doesn't look like it'd be a whole lot of fun." And Alex Golish probably thinks, you know what, that's just part of it. Let's go. He strikes me as that guy.
1: He talked about how much he loved to be that monster on the field. Showed a bunch of clips of him, like really playing until the whistle blew, if you know what I mean.
2: Yeah. Yeah.
1: He was a defensive guy.
2: He was Rudy Rudiger.
1: Yeah. So just an outstanding piece to kind of get ready for the Auburn football season coming up. All eyes will be on Thursday down in a courtroom in Louisiana. Now, over the weekend, the SEC, they are saying that they will comply with the new applicable court orders that have been issued for player eligibility. Meanwhile, this morning, Lane Kiffin to ESPN says that he has been in daily communication with the SEC on the potential addition of players who are in the state court lawsuits. He says the rule does not prohibit players from practicing with the school. It does prohibit them from being added to the final 105-man roster. So that's what he tells ESPN. Meanwhile, Tom Mars, who is one of the noted sports attorneys in this country, he posted over the weekend the following. He says, in case you missed it, SEC tells schools Of course we will comply with court orders. Did you think we took a stupid pill this morning? Just go ahead and put those players we said that were ineligible on your roster and see what happens, with a bomb emoji and an explosion emoji.
2: So the SEC is waiting to drop a bomb?
1: Well, what he's saying is go ahead. I mean, take the bait if you feel so confident that you want to put these players on a roster. Because it goes without saying, I mean, what if this is a situation where they said, okay, well, like the courts say that these players are eligible, but you also gave the commissioner a far-ranging latitude to penalize these schools for breaking the bylaws?
2: Well, I think that it's very convenient for LSU in this case that the players that fall under the 7-day acclimation window, maybe this gives a little bit of extra time to prevent anything where they're not running out there game one and competing. And then if something comes down, then they don't have recourse, or maybe that's the thought process.
1: Perhaps. He also went on to say, that's why I am telling any school that is considering putting a former NFL or NBA player on the roster, they will likely regret making such a risky decision, one that will probably be career-ending for anyone who is willing to take that gamble. That's my professional opinion after being in this business for 40 years, not to suggest that they should slow down the critics or the self-taught ex-lawyers. Talking about the lawyers on Twitter. That are not X as in EX, but just the letter X.
2: Yeah, lawyers. Just the Twitter lawyers.
1: Mm-hmm. So, yeah, listen, Tom Mars, whether you like him or not, but, I mean, he's dead on about this stuff. I did see this, and this is so fascinating. Man, I'd love for this to happen. This would be so cool. It probably won't happen. This is pie in the sky. But so a Clemson fan on social media – he gave an interesting perspective on social media on what Clemson University should do before they head to Baton Rouge. And this is all plausible stuff. Number one, put LSU, the SEC, and NCAA on formal notice that Clemson disputes the eligibility of any former NFL player.
2: Yeah.
1: Two, seek to intervene in the Louisiana case. Three, ask for emergency declaratory injunctive relief before kickoff. This is Clemson. Four, argue that Clemson's contract requires the game be played under NCAA and applicable conference eligibility rules, not a special LSU-only exception created by a TRO. So that's interesting. So if you got a contract to play a game and it's supposed to be played under NCAA rules, well, technically speaking, those are not NCAA rules.
2: Yeah.
1: By allowing those guys to play. Five, if relief is denied, play under protest and preserve every contractual claim. A Louisiana court order would effectively force Clemson to compete under eligibility rules Clemson itself is prohibited from using.
2: Yeah, this goes back to the what-if scenario, and I asked, what if LSU was coming to the state of Alabama? Let's use our state. And if it was Auburn or Alabama they were coming to visit, could we not get a judge here in the state to basically, summing up what Clemson folks said, could you not have a judge that agrees to play ball and say, no, you're going to enact the policies and something you is contradictory to what game contract, what conference bylaws? No, it's not going to stand. Could you do that? Seems like maybe that's something you could do.
3: So basically you go and get a TRO that says you're not eligible to use those players against us in this matchup, and you only need it for a week.
2: So are you TROing a TRO?
3: Yeah. It's just a back and forth.
1: Well, itself, Clemson to say this is not in the contract, and we're coming from a conference where this is not – we cannot play under these rules in the ACC.
3: Yeah.
1: So why are we now going to go play by a second set of rules? Because it'd be no different in, let's say you go to LSU, then all of a sudden they said, okay, well, you get 3 points for a 2-point conversion as opposed to 2 points.
2: And not to put Greg Sankey in a more difficult position, but let's just say the rest of the SEC, not including the LSU, Missouri, and Kentucky, and said, all right, when we play this team, we're going to do it on a protest. We're not going to play it under these guidelines. what's the SEC to do there? I'm not trying to create more problems for the conference, but if you were another conference member.
1: To me, the most interesting point to all this, which we all know this will not happen, but basically them saying a Louisiana court order would effectively force Clemson to compete under eligibility rules. Clemson itself is prohibited from using.
2: Okay, let's do it.
1: I mean, you just wonder, as much time as Lane Kiffin is probably spending watching all the coverage and probably texting every media member in America that he has some type of relationship with, how much time is he really studying Dabo Swinney in Clemson? Or is Clemson going to be that bad that LSU is just going to clean their clock and it really doesn't matter if Lane Kiffin's been paying any attention?
2: It's going to be really impressive if they name their score while this is going on.
1: Well, I can tell you one thing. I've been told by people close to that LSU football program that they believe their press clippings, that they believe that this football team is really, really, really, really good.
2: Expect big, big things.
1: Yes. Now, we heard that last year with Brian Kelly. And by the way, I will say this about Brian Kelly. I thought Brian Kelly did a really good job in the Jacksonville State game.
3: Yeah. It was kind of funny when you saw him in the booth at the beginning. Was that not like the smallest booth you'd ever seen? I mean, they were like sardines in there.
2: Well,
1: I mean, he's better than that other clown that's on there with him. Like, whoever said that he was going to be a good TV guy? What's his name? Is it Brenneman or Brenneman? What's his name?
3: I think it's Brenneman.
1: Brenneman?
3: That sounds right.
1: Did you think Brenneman was good?
3: No, I did not. It was one of those things, though, where when I turned the game on.
1: Wait, hold on. Maybe that's the plan. Maybe that's the plan. Let's put Brian Kelly with someone that's really bad so that Brian Kelly
3: looks amazing.
1: Yeah, sounds good.
3: Yeah. I had honestly forgotten when I turned the game on and Brian Kelly was in the booth. I went, oh, yeah, I forgot that he's doing Mountain West games. I was like, oh, okay, cool. I'm glad that I'm going to get to hear Brian Kelly. I thought, like you said, I thought he did a really good job, yeah, though.
1: And it was cool, some of the old pictures that they popped up. Man, could you imagine before they built the Fargo Dome of playing North Dakota State outside?
3: No.
1: When they had that old video, that old video of, was it Grand Valley State?
3: Something like that, yeah.
1: Where Brian Kelly coached and they showed clips of them playing North Dakota State outdoors.
3: Miserable.
1: It's like, no thanks.
3: Yeah, it would have been miserable.
1: Yeah.
3: It's a cool dome, though, that they've got there.
1: Mm-hmm.
3: It's a cool setup.
2: Well, the comments I'm reading from LSU fans online, nobody was giving rave remarks for Brian Kelly. But I don't think that was because of his broadcasting. It just had to do with who it was doing the broadcasting.
1: Yeah.
2: Now I see where he critiqued himself.
1: Brian Kelly did?
2: Mm-hmm.
1: What do you give him, like letter grade?
2: He said, quote, have to get better.
3: Get better every day?
2: You've heard that from a coach before. I just got to get better.
1: She needs those reps.

0: And this was at 3:30 on Saturday. While UNC was able to hold on for a 15-10 win, opening 2026 with a win, Hudson was never spotted in Ireland by fans or broadcast cameras.
1: Maybe our passport's not up today.
0: About an hour earlier, this blogger posted, "All remains quiet on the Hudson front. The ESPN broadcast has not focused on her at all today, and a lot of viewers have noticed." Then 2 hours before that, they posted, "Still no screen time yet for Hudson."
2: Yeah. Maybe Bill said, "Hey, honey, let me take this one."
0: So she wasn't even in Ireland, according to this blogger.
2: Would you see where Bill kind of got chippy with that reporter when he was running off the field? They were coming up to, like, ask him questions and say he wasn't having it. Wasn't doing it.
0: I just wonder if, I know his son has taken a leave of absence as the defensive coordinator.
1: Even with the win, that just looks like such a miserable program right now.
2: Yeah.
0: But I will say this, it does look like they have a few more playmakers than they did last year.
1: Yeah.
2: Quarterback looked a little better.
0: Yeah.
2: Defense at times had trouble with the run, but fortunately for them, TCU decided not to run the ball at times when they should have. So that kind of worked out.
1: I mean, you still got talent that you were able to pay to bring into Chapel Hill.
2: Yeah. I mean, the defense looked pretty solid, which you would expect from a Bill Belichick team.
0: So should we be worried about the relationship? You think they're on
2: With Jordan? No.
0: on the rocks?
2: I don't know. Maybe she likes him down in the dumps, right? Like, if he starts winning, maybe she likes to have that little bit of control over him when he's not doing so
1: No, I
2: well.
1: think there's something going on. Yeah, I think there's a rift. This will do it. And she's learning that, being the significant other of a coach, it can be demanding. It can be tough.
2: Well, it's been a rough off season, to say the least.
1: Has it?
2: But hey, you're 1-0, baby.
1: Has it?
0: That's right.
1: I feel like they've kind of gotten a pass this offseason.
2: Have they? Just a couple of things.
1: Compared to what we got early on?
2: Well, no, I meant for the program as a whole.
1: Oh.
2: With Lombardi the Sun
1: and
2: all that stuff.
1: I was just talking about Jordan.
2: Oh, yeah, no. They've been lying low.
1: And her excursions.
0: Yeah. Listen up, Alabama. 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

0: So, you know, last week's very bad news, sad news with the passing of Dolly Parton. Saw over the weekend where Middle Tennessee State, they are actually going to have Dolly's signature on their jersey.
1: Cool.
0: Right underneath the CUSA. And just moments ago, the University of Tennessee Volunteers have announced that they will honor the life of Dolly Parton this season with stickers on the back of every helmet. Pretty cool.
1: Yeah, it is cool. Vandy, you're on the clock.
0: Did I hear this right? Somebody can correct me if I'm wrong. Somebody was telling me this morning that the Nashville International Airport is changing its name to the Dolly Parton International Airport. Is that true? And if that is the case, I believe that would be the first airport in the United States, major airport, that is named after a woman.
1: Just off the top of my head, I would vote yes. I think you're right on that. Unless Eleanor has one.
0: I did not see the, and I'm talking about a major airport. I'm sure that there are some airfields and private.
2: Yeah, according to the governor of Tennessee, it's real.
1: Is it still Billy?
2: Yes.
0: Okay. So they're going to name the Nashville airport, correct, after Dolly Parton?
2: It just says Governor Bill Lee announces partnership to name Nashville International Airport in honor of Dolly Parton.
0: Okay.
2: So.
0: And if I'm not mistaken, that would be the first major airport in the United States that would be named after a woman.
1: Awesome.
0: So Tennessee's putting a sticker on the back of their helmet. It looks like it says honoring Dolly Parton. It's a caricature of her with her flowing blonde hair and a guitar, and Middle Tennessee State will have Dolly underneath the CUSA logo. So, like I said, I'm sure that Vandy.
1: If we want to redesign the air traffic control tower, I got an idea for a microphone. It looks like a microphone. It'll be pink, and then you have the Dolly underneath if the city would be willing to get behind it. It'd be a nice touch. What you think? Microphone? Air traffic control tower?
2: Yeah. That'd be fitting.
1: Paint that thing like a microphone?
2: That'd be very
1: I'm just fitting. Thinking about more appropriate.
2: That would be cool.
1: But you could do. There's other things you could do. But.
2: No, but I'm glad that the entire state has, in their own different ways, right, honoring her. And that's the way it should be.
1: 205-834-9450. Big Man wants to weigh in on Lane Kiffin. Hey, Big Man.
3: Hey, man. Good show. How y'all doing?
1: Doing well. How are you?
3: I'm pretty good. I'm struggling, man, with this Lane Kiffin thing, man. I'm really trying to understand why he get criticized so much. I kind of understand he's different and everything, but, you know, you guys were speaking on how much time, you know, you should be more concerned about, you know, Clemson or whatever. That didn't sit well with me. I just don't know. What's the problem with Lane Kiffin? Why he gets so much hate?
1: I think a lot of the stuff that he gets so much hate, he pulls on himself with comments he does with the media, things that he says, things that he does social media wise.
3: Okay, but he hasn't done anything wrong for real. I mean, he's different. I respect him for being different. Most coaches are, but at the end of the day, you know, he was successful at Ole Miss, correct?
1: Yes.
0: Absolutely.
1: Yeah. Nobody's questioning his football knowledge or how good he is.
3: Well, for me, you know, on the outside looking in, it can affect the program on, you know, a lot of things that are being said. And whether it's true or not, you know, you guys have a good show, man. And I have a broad audience, and I know some people, you know, like the show for different reasons. I like it because you guys are, your sports talk and everything is real good. But he is finna kill it at LSU, regardless if he's tweeting or whatever. He's finna kill it. And I'm telling you that ain't going to be nothing nobody going to be able to say. At the end of the day, it's about winning football games. He hadn't broken any rules. I heard somebody say the reason that they don't pay taxes is because it was a loophole, and nobody criticizing them about that. when you have rules in place for football, NCAA, and SEC, and you leave a loophole, whether, you know, if all coaches are going to do everything they can do to try to win football games. I don't agree with everything that he says, but he ain't really, in all honesty, man, he ain't no different than nobody else. But what I will tell you is, and I'm not an LSU fan, he's been to kill it down there, bro. He is been to kill it. So let's just see how this year, you know, with his budget and all that stuff.
1: You say kill it this year, so kill it for you. What is that? What does that look like, big man? What's that record? Is that a national title?
3: I won't say the first year, but I wouldn't be surprised if it was.
1: Okay. All right. But college football playoff, absolutely in the first year. That would be a major disappointment with this roster.
3: I believe he'll make the playoffs in the first year.
1: Okay.
3: I really do. There ain't nobody like Lane Kiffin. He personality-wise or X's and O's. The man can flat-out coach, and at the end of the day, if he gets the facility and like he is down there and the players that he wants, he's going to kill it. I was afraid for him to go down there because I knew what he was going to do. I wish he had went to Bama, but I understand nobody likes him in Bama. Well, so, but at the end of the day,
1: if he does not kill it, they need to march his butt to Angola and throw away the key because it's criminal with the roster and the resources that he has.
3: Right. I know. Exactly. He got resources just like a lot of other teams do. I know that he got more people which are going against him than he got going for him, but you can't do it on the field, bro. We'll see. And like I said, I'm going to be watching, and you guys have a great show, man, but I just when somebody different and they talk different and they address the media different, they just different. They don't have to say everything you like and be a robot when they come. If they don't like things that the media is saying, they don't want to. I mean, hell, if people attack me all the time, you think I'll give the media the business?
0: Yeah.
3: But anyway, man, I appreciate you guys.
0: Thank you for the call. Thank you so much.
3: Just have a good job. All right.
0: Thank you so much. Appreciate that very much.
1: I think he's entertaining now. I hear the stories that we hear off the air about Lane Kiffin. You'd be really entertaining.
0: Just wait till John Talty's book comes out, some excerpts. And for all those people that wondered why Alabama would not take a look at him as the next head coach at Alabama, just wait till you read some of the excerpts I have been told that's pre-buy. In John Talty's book.
1: Mm.
0: Most people that cover Alabama, they know these stories anyway. But when you see it in black and white in a book form, then it kind of stands out a little bit more.
1: Jared in Trussville. Hey, Jared.
4: Hey, what's going on, guys?
1: Hey, man.
0: What's up, Jared?
4: Hey, Pat, I got a question for you real quick.
0: Yes.
4: We were at the Trussville game Friday night. Man, that was a hard-hitting game, wasn't it?
0: It was. Hillcrest, very good, and they got out of there with a big win.
4: And Hillcrest, are they 5A?
0: They are.
4: Yeah, that's what I thought, man. They are good. And really, the game was closer than it looked at the end.
0: Yeah, had to do a couple things late in the game, but nothing to take away from Hillcrest. They played a heck of a football game, a very good team.
4: Yeah, for sure. So, hey, another question about Bill Belichick. Do you guys know how old he is?
0: Yeah, he's 73, 74. Is that 74. Right?
4: So I guess my question is, how much of a say does he have in player contract? Does he care, or does he just say, hey, give me the players and let me coach them?
0: No, I would think that, well, Lombardi was supposed to be the guy that handles all that, but I'm sure now that Lombardi is on leave himself that Bill Belichick was thrown into the middle of a lot of that stuff. So I think he's very involved now.
4: I gotcha. I guess because part of my question is, I don't know, I'm having a hard time these days seeing how a 74-year-old coach is super relatable to a 19-year-old quarterback.
0: That's a great point because
1: probably the 25-year-old girlfriend.
0: Yeah. I mean, one thing's for sure that Nick Saban did not have any appetite to stick around for that.
4: So do you guys think we're going to see coaches leave the game way earlier than they used to?
0: No question.
1: I think you get some, but I think a lot, the money's just going to be too much. They're going to have to stay in it.
4: Yeah, but at the same time, Bill Belichick, he doesn't care about money, right?
1: I can't tell you. I don't know the situation. It doesn't seem to, but
4: Gotcha. Well, it'll just be interesting, I think, as we see, you know, really your best coaches are going to be, I think, anywhere between 40 and 50 years old and no longer 60 and 70.
1: Yeah. But the money is still stupid out there for coaches to coach, and a lot of them, Jared, and thank you for the phone call. You bite the bullet for five more years, even if you're miserable every single day, for your family, and you can buy one of those houses that they all own there on the Gulf of America. You can go retire with all the other coaches. Go weekly podcast hit.
0: Which do you want? Do you want to have a home on the Gulf of America or the Lake of America? Which one do you want?
1: Gulf of America. We're not going up there and fishing for pike and whatever we're going. Is that officially, have we named that yet? When's the ribbon cutting?
0: I think that on the U.S. side, I mean, I think they did, but I saw where Al Michaels had a problem with that. He took a smart aleck shot at the president the other night.
1: Well, he doesn't eat vegetables, so we don't.
0: Yeah, he was.
1: We don't listen to folks that don't eat vegetables.
0: He was not
1: period.
0: Happy with
1: you
0: that.
1: Eat vegetables. He doesn't eat any vegetables. No.
2: What vegetables do you eat?
0: Carrots.
2: Oh, okay.
1: Just nothing green.
2: I was waiting for him to say corn.
0: No. Carrots. Peas.
2: You eat peas?
0: Absolutely.
2: But you don't eat green stuff.
0: No, I don't. Give me a good old purple hole. Mm-hmm. Give me
1: field peas. Okay. You like field peas?
0: Yes.
1: Crowder peas.
0: Mm-hmm.
1: Go Crowder.
0: Yeah.
1: Yeah.
0: Absolutely. And don't you look at me like
2: what
0: that.
2: About
0: turn
2: baked
0: your nose
2: beans?
0: Up. No. No.
2: No.
1: What did you say?
2: Baked beans.
1: Oh.
0: No.
2: Okay, so carrots, black-eyed peas.
1: Purple hull peas.
0: Yeah,
1: purple
0: filled peas, stuff like that.
1: Filled peas.
0: Mm-hmm.
2: Okay.
1: I had some good peas we got from the farmer's market. Mm. Good. Throw some ham hock in there. Some good season. Just you take that juice, it's potluck. Pour it over that fresh cornbread.
0: Mm. We are 30 minutes away from listening to Alex Golish, game week press conference number one. Also, Kalen DeBoer next hour as well. This is three-man front on Jocks.
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0: 11:37, 23 minutes away from the 12 o'clock hour. What that means during college football season, you get live press conferences. Alex Golish from Auburn, Kalen DeBoer from Tuscaloosa. So Alex Mortensen meeting with the media as UAB gets ready for Illinois coming up in Champaign on Thursday. A lot of your texts rolling in, 205-834-9450. Decision day coming for the SEC and their appearance there in a state courtroom in Louisiana. What that means for Lane Kiffin, what that means for potential players. We know guys who are not going to be available because of the 7-day acclimation period that would have been pros coming back, but we'll wait to see what their future what it looks like after all is convened and the SEC's legal action has seemed to run its course.
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0: 205-834-9450. A lot of your reactions on the Jocks text line. We go there now. Kyle has texted in from the great state of Tennessee, listening on the Jocks app. Random question. When do you guys eat lunch during your broadcast? You just scarf it down during your commercial break, or do you eat when the show is over? Most of the time, it's scarfing it down in commercial breaks. Yes. In real time. It just depends. Conrad usually goes with a pouch of pungent.
2: Yeah, you can down those in like 30 seconds.
0: He goes with the tuna. Sometimes I'll just go like cheese, crackers. A lot of times peanuts is the go-to for me. And then Pat will go typically some kind of chicken or turkey.
2: Pat's got a rotation.
1: Yeah, I do.
2: I feel like every day he's going to have one of three.
0: Is today
2: things.
0: Barbecue chicken?
2: I bet it's rotisserie chicken, yeah.
1: It's rotisserie chicken with some rice and some peas.
2: And then I bet Wednesday will be a burger.
1: Uh-huh.
2: And then Thursday will be either more rotisserie chicken or another burger that he still has left over.
1: No, only burger once a week.
2: Only once a week for a burger?
1: Only once a week. Yeah, you forget about my Hawaiian roll turkey sandwich.
2: I was about to say you'll have the sliders every now and then. Yeah.
1: The turkey sandwich sliders are good.
0: Somebody texting in whole sweet potato and a pack of plain tuna. Is that their lunch every day? And Tony from Northport. Pat, you've seen them this past week, so how good is Hillcrest?
1: Hillcrest is very good. Very, very good. I think they will be one of those teams in 5A that should be competing very deep into the playoffs. Now, they beat Tuscaloosa County 64-0. They beat us in Trussville on Friday night. So, yeah, I think they're a very, very good team.
0: Tom's got a question I don't know the answer to, but maybe you do. So if LSU is at the roster limit, can the guys they have to cut sue for monetary damages?
1: Depends on what their NIL deal was with LSU. I'm sure there's language in the contract that would state whatever. Speaking of that, this is big news. So you remember Mark Mitchell, who played at the University of Missouri basketball player. He was going to transfer to the University of Kentucky. Mm-hmm. He was one of the guys that was mentioned in the lawsuit. Well, it has just been announced that he is going to return to the University of Missouri. So he filed and got a TRO.
2: So he could go to Kentucky.
1: Yes. And so now he's going back to the University of Missouri.
2: Well, the money's right, pal.
1: Or that, or they're worried that Kentucky was going to get slapped with something from the NCAA or the SEC.
2: Okay, remind me, is he one of the fifth-year eligibility guys, or was he a pro that's coming back?
1: I think this is a fifth-year eligibility guy.
2: Okay, because then, yeah, that would make sense. It wouldn't matter if he was a pro.
1: So on August the 22nd, he committed to the University of Kentucky to play basketball. And then all of a sudden today, 9 days later, he's announcing that he will return to the University of Missouri.
0: Had a change of heart. Mama called. Maybe with a bigger offer.
1: Hmm. Apparently,
2: can't make this
1: before
2: up,
1: he committed
2: man.
1: To Kentucky, Alabama was in the mix. Did you realize that?
2: Did not.
1: I know this will shock you, but LSU was in the mix too.
2: Well,
1: they need players.
2: Well, if he's a fifth-year guy, yeah, he's at least 23 or 24, so that would be right in that age range they're going for. Do we have a roster spot open?
1: Maybe I just
2: gonna,
1: kick somebody.
2: Yeah, they're going to tell someone to kick rocks.
0: You create one.
2: Yeah.
1: Yep. The depth chart is out for the Auburn Tigers.
0: Yeah.
1: Mm-hmm. I'm just sitting here looking to see if I notice any type of surprises, and it does not look like there are many surprises.
0: You mean Byron Brown starting at quarterback?
1: He is. Hmm. Tristan Tia is the backup.
2: What's the running back?
1: Jeremiah Cobb.
2: but who's second?
1: Omar.
2: Okay, and then Bryson Washington.
1: Bryson Washington, okay. Nakai Davenport. That's your running back room for the Auburn Tigers.
0: All right. Who is your?
1: Who do you want to know? I got it all right here.
0: I don't really have any other wide receiver rotation. What does that look like?
1: All right, you've got Nimrod, Singleton, and Koger.
0: Okay.
1: I guess this would be the twos would be Neptune, Williams Jr., and Spencer.
0: Okay.
2: Okay, a couple freshmen.
1: Mm-hmm. And you got Pettigrew, Sam Turner working with the threes.
0: Hey, that's pretty good depth right there if you got those guys working with the threes.
1: Mm-hmm. But yeah, that defense, especially the defensive front with – you know, Womack's had a really good. You got Jared Smith. Yeah, it's going to be a salty group.
0: You got Chris Murray is coming back.
1: Mm-hmm. Yep. Darian Smith. Dallas Walker the fourth.
0: They seem to be really deep and talented.
1: Yeah. I have not seen an Alabama depth chart. Have you?
2: No, and I'm sure it'll be or.
0: We stopped doing that with Saban, didn't we? The whole...
2: Didn't we get that the first year with Kalen a little bit? Maybe. I don't know. I just have some bad memories of those.
0: Year three, there's no way he's doing that. He's like, this is the lineup. You don't like it.
2: Well, there shouldn't be outside of maybe running back. Yeah, just give us to it straight. Just give us a straight depth chart.
1: I mean, because everything else you already know, right?
0: Yeah, because he named linebacker. Got that last week.
2: Yeah, got kicker. That was a big one.
1: No, that was a huge announcement over the weekend. If you missed it, Connor Talty is your starting place kicker for the University of Alabama.
0: Yeah, there's your news drop. Lorcan Quinn did not win the job.
2: Yeah, I guess the only thing that's left is offensive line, but it feels like it's going to be Waldrop at left guard and James at right tackle. So,
1: 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We're about 15 minutes away from Alex Golish, who will probably talk about the depth chart that was just released a few moments ago by Auburn. Also got Kalen DeBoer, Brian Jones next hour, all that straight ahead on Jocks.
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1: Minutes away from listening to Alex Golish's weekly press conference as they prepare themselves for the Baylor Bears. We were telling you a little bit earlier, matter of fact, just minutes ago, breaking news, Mark Mitchell, who was a former All-SEC selection, he averaged 18.3 points, 5 rebounds, 3 assists per game for the Missouri Tigers. He announced about 9 days ago that he was transferring to the University of Kentucky. Well, this morning he has made an about-face. He is going back to Missouri. Matter of fact, he has already re-enrolled in classes at the University of Missouri. And the word on the street is that they were not willing to test the SEC's intra-conference transfer rules. So that's what that was about. Now, there's a lot of debate on whether you would say that Daquan Wright, who is trying to go from Ole Miss to the Cleveland Browns, back to college to play at LSU, whether that constitutes an intra-conference transfer. But apparently, Kentucky and the player was not willing to take on the SEC.
0: Hopefully, he gets open back with welcome arms when he gets back to Columbia, Missouri. 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
1: All right, some assistant coaches at the University of Alabama, they are meeting with the media prior to Kalen DeBoer meeting with everyone. And Ryan Grubb is currently talking to the media, and he says that William Sanders, the last 7-8 practice, has shown to be a difference maker and indicated he will start week one over Mal Waldrop at left guard.
2: Wow, okay.
1: So William Sanders,
2: finally healthy, good for him,
1: will be at left guard, according to the offensive coordinator at the University of Alabama. Grubb goes on to say physicality and consistency is what he wants to see from the offensive line in game one.
2: Okay. Well, I mean, that's a good sign, because you go back, I guess it was a week or two ago, and that was the thing with Waldrop, was he was doing better being more physical in the run game. So I guess Sanders figured that out.
1: Mm-hmm. So Sanders good now sign. Will be at left enough. Guard. Okay. Here's some more from Ryan Grubb. He says that 5-star Alabama freshman running back E.J. Crowell is expected to be on the field for Saturday's opener.
2: There it is.
0: That says nothing.
2: Well, he could be on the sideline. Does that include the field?
0: I mean, yeah, it's nothing. That's a nothing burger statement. That tells us nothing.
1: Okay. Mike Rodak is reporting right now that Ryan Grubb says that E.J. Crowell will be available to play Saturday.
0: Still tells me absolutely nothing.
2: Did he follow that up with, like, he'll get 35 carries or something like that?
1: Pending approval from Jeff Allen.
2: Oh, come on, Jeff.
0: 13's not playing.
2: Come on, Jeff.
1: Crowell practiced yesterday and looked really, really good, according to Grubb.
2: See, you guys were worried about that for nothing.
0: He's Do you fine. Want him to look really good against East Carolina? Or your first true road test when you go into the monster's mouth that is known as Kroger Field in Lexington?
1: Grubb also mentioned that Crowell and Noah Rogers are like the Wolverine as they return from injuries.
2: Okay.
0: Like who?
2: Wolverine, because you know, he can heal himself.
0: I totally went Michigan there.
2: So everything's fine.
0: We're doing Marvel references now?
2: It's going to be great.
1: Here's another Ryan Grubb quote. You might want to spray paint this one on the wall and remember this one. We're in a really good spot there in regards to the Crimson Tide's run game.
2: See? It's going to be great.
0: All right. Can't wait to see that run game. Because if you can't do it against East Carolina,
2: they're about to run for 250.
0: Maybe you can't do it.
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0: anytime. Landrum Roberts, Pat Smith, Conrad Van Order. 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
1: It is 12 noon on Reaction Monday. We are awaiting Alex Golish, his first press conference down on the plains in the regular season. We have heard from Alex Golish over the last couple of months, but as they get ready for the Baylor Bears coming up in Atlanta, he'll be to the podium here momentarily, and then we will hear from Kalen DeBoer coming up later this half hour. The assistant coaches at the University of Alabama, they are meeting with the media as we speak. I was just giving you some of the quotes just moments ago. Ryan Grubb says that E.J. Crowell is available to play Saturday as long as Jeff Allen gives the approval. Crowell practiced yesterday, looked really, really good, according to Ryan Grubb. William Sanders looks like he will get the nod at left guard over Mal Waldrop. That is according to the offensive coordinator at the University of Alabama. So we will hear from Alex Golish in just a couple of minutes. Auburn released their depth chart. No big surprises. That was out about 30 minutes ago. Reminder, this next half hour, you'll hear Alex Golish, and then you will get an opportunity to hear Kalen DeBoer. And then at the bottom of the hour, Brian Jones from CBS Sports will be along with a preseason preview of what he expects, not only in the Southeastern Conference, but around college football. Tennessee announced that they will have a special helmet sticker for every game this season to honor Dolly Parton. It is an orange butterfly with Dolly's signature in the middle of the butterfly. That will be on every helmet for the University of Tennessee. Also, just happened about 30 minutes ago, they did not want to challenge the SEC's intra-conference new bylaw that was passed last week. Missouri, all SEC guard, Mark Mitchell, he had committed to the University of Kentucky. He is now going back to Columbia, Missouri. That was going to test the intra-conference rule that the SEC passed last week. So he will now take his 18.3 points back to Como. Kentucky fans are a little bit upset right now at the fact that just 9 days ago he had committed to the University of Kentucky in basketball, and now he is going back to where he played last year. Saturday, multiple media outlets reported that the SEC and Commissioner Greg Sankey will comply with all new court orders over player eligibility. Sunday, the SEC released a statement about Saturday's news of their compliance, saying that, yes, this does not sing an end to their legal battle because they will be in Baton Rouge on Thursday, in which a local judge down in Baton Rouge, matter of fact, it's Judge William Jordan, will hear the TRO cases, trying to make that a permanent order for all of those players that are looking for that extra year of eligibility. So that kind of gets you up to date on where we stand at 12:03 on this Reaction Monday.
2: Yeah, and going back to some of the reports on what we're going to see from position groups, I would think that going back to Kalen DeBoer and the running back room, that at least that's a position, even though the injuries and the hobbles that you've had with E.J. Crowell and A.K. Deer, still a lot of talent. And there's still a lot of talent with, I feel like, a chip on their shoulder, just given what happened last year. And a lot of stuff that they didn't have anything to do with, but it's going to be very fascinating to see, because at least with East Carolina, we know that East Carolina's got dudes. So you're going to be tested and maybe put through some stress tests in certain areas in game one. I do still think that this particular schedule for Alabama, based on their roster and how it's comprised, is going to lend itself to being favorable for some of those things that they need to happen early.
1: So speaking of Auburn basketball announced this morning that there will be advertising on Neville Arena's basketball court. BuildSubmarines.com will be on the court. You remember last year they were on the football field at the University of Alabama. They will be now on the court at Neville Arena. And moments ago, just showing the changing of the guard when it comes to college basketball, Duke has just announced that they have signed a four-year deal with Edward Jones, in which they will be on the floor at Cameron Indoor Stadium. But let's go to Auburn. Here's Alex Golish, head coach of the Auburn Tigers.
3: Appreciate the media that was here last night, covered that event. I thought it was a cool deal for our kids, and certainly appreciate you guys being there that covered it. Well, it's game week, which is awesome. We're excited to be a part of this AFLAC kickoff game on Saturday. Excited to head to Atlanta on Friday. And we've got a long week of work ahead of us to get to where we got to go and to where we're ready to rock and roll. So our kids, we're in today. They'll be in tonight. Normal Tuesday, normal Wednesday, normal Thursday for us. And then we'll practice Friday morning and head over to Atlanta. Again, just excited to get game one. You know, as you go into year one and get rolling, I think for me, just as exciting as anything to see us go perform. And we spent so much time talking and working through so many different things that you just want to go and play the very best you can, and then continue to grow and learn from that. So, starting off with Baylor, and you know, a unique challenge in a lot of ways. Got a ton of respect for Coach Aranda and what he's done, not just at Baylor, but over his career, having coached against them for a while now. But for him going into his seventh year, and there's a lot of new there, a lot to prepare for, a lot of challenges that are presented just simply with as much newness as you're getting ready for. They're obviously in the same boat where there's a ton of newness they're preparing for. So it should be a really good matchup. You know, these guys offensively, this offensive coordinator, I feel like we've crossed paths just a ton going back to the West Virginia time. He's done a really good job in reference to Coach Spavital, and, you know, was there at the foundation of the air raid and has made it his own, and watching it transition from West Virginia to where they are now. Obviously really, really tough and present a lot of challenges in terms of using the entire field, in terms of the vertical shot game, and just the ability to spread the field width-wise, present a lot of challenges. You've got a brand new quarterback and a young guy that is transferring over and has had 2 years at the University of Florida, where obviously played as a young guy, got better and better and better as it went, and now a fully healthy version of DJ Lagway, I would imagine, is the best version of him, and presents a ton of challenges. One, with what he can do with his arm, but two, certainly what he can do with his legs. And in all honesty, if this is the best version of him, is one of the best quarterbacks in the entire country. And again, will present a ton of challenges. And here's a young guy that started a ton of games and is just a junior. So it'll be really interesting. I got a ton of respect for him and for that young guy a year ago, to watch him play through a bunch of injuries. You know, he's tough, certainly presents himself as a leader, and you talk about an offense that was top five in the country in passing a year ago. You add somebody like him and top 20 in the country overall offensively, will present a lot of challenges for us. Again, replace a lot in terms of their top rusher, their top four wideouts. There's a lot of new. So as you prepare, you're kind of watching other teams play. In order to get from a personnel standpoint, you know schematically what you're going to get, at least you feel like you do going in. And it does present challenges. Defensively, same deal, a lot of new. New defensive coordinator coming over from Kansas State, three new coaches on that side of the ball. Coach Aranda, obviously involved defensively. So you're preparing for a lot of different things. You're watching a lot of different film and trying to get a really good feel. And you're kind of prepared for the unknown, and that's always week one. But certainly when you get a new staff, and they do return four starters defensively, bringing over four guys from Kansas State, and then an influx on both sides of the ball of talent in terms of through the portal, and then some young guys that played a year ago that'll get opportunities. From a special team standpoint, return the kicker. Return one of the best punters in the country, which presents a challenge in itself. And then in the return game, a young man coming over from Oklahoma State that has shown a ton of promise over the last couple of years as a returner, which will present challenges for us on special teams. week one, you just watch enough week zero games, you kind of figure out, man, there's either you're going to get embarrassed or you're going to make a difference on special teams here in week one. And for us to continue to be as aggressive as we've been the last couple of years on special teams will be a huge piece for us to let that be certainly a difference maker in the game. Outside of that, we're in a good spot health-wise. We're in a good spot mentally and emotionally, and we're ready to go attack week one. So I'm excited to see our guys go play really fast, play free, and go into week one here as we establish the identity of what Auburn football is going to be for years to come. So, questions?
4: Go Jason Hope,
5: Bird, Mike, here, Jay. Alex, just for you, now that you've had a chance to go through it, how did the guys respond and the coaches respond to the mock week and then Saturday, kind of the mock game process? How much do you think that helped settle them and get them ready for the week ahead?
3: Yeah, Jason, there was a lot to work through. It is so different. And when you got a new staff, it's so different for the staff just as much as the players. I thought they responded fairly well. I think for us, just getting in this routine, and I'm so process-oriented and so hammering home what like authentically high-end routine should look like, we needed last week. And there was some really, really solid, and then there was a lot we coached off of. I think the balance of teaching, introducing an opponent, and then on top of it, us going through our process of just what does it look like week in, week out, it was really, really big. Now this week the expectation is it's flawless and we rock and roll, but really, really big. Like I said, I think kids in general they adapt really quickly to whatever the situation is. It's just as much for the coaches of like, man, hold on, what does a Tuesday look like, you know, and what's the expectation from us? So it was big. It'll be big for us this week to go through another one. But I think we all learned a bunch, adjusted some things. So it'll be big.
6: Alex, Justin Hogan, Auburn Sports. What have the last 9 months just flown by, like your days away from your opener? Or does it feel like a long time coming? Or is it just kind of like, wow, I'm finally here about to coach your first game?
3: Yeah. You know what? In a lot of ways, Justin, it's flown by really quickly. And in a lot of ways, it's this anticipation of you really don't know what the heck it's going to look like till you do it. And so there's an excitement level, but it's flown by really quickly. It's almost surreal a little bit. It really is.
7: Justin Ferguson, Auburn Observer. You talked about DJ Lagway at the beginning. Just how much does having seen him last year at Florida played against him? I know y'all have got new things on defense and it's a new team, but just how much is that, I think, do you think helps you going into a game like this against a guy that you obviously believe is really, really talented?
3: Yeah, the good thing, Justin, is I think for us at Auburn is the fact that it doesn't matter what I saw, right? Like if I was playing, we'd have big problems. So I think understanding what he is at his best is probably more important than what we saw a year ago. The thing that I know seeing in person and preparing for him a year ago is that's a tough dude, like a really, really tough dude. Played through a ton in terms of physically. And you're going to go play quarterback as a true freshman at Florida, you got to have something to you. So if anything, it tells you that he's a tough kid and certainly highly intelligent to be able to go do that as a freshman 2 years ago, and then to watch him go through what he went through a year ago. Like I got about as much respect as anybody. That's the one message that our kids are getting. In terms of who he is on Saturday, will be, like I said, if healthy and at his best, I think you could just watch the film going back 2 years to know that dude's a weapon. And regardless of what I saw, it doesn't really matter. It's what our guys believe, and they're preparing to go play a high, high level quarterback. I truly believe that.
1: Alex Golish, weekly press conference right here on Three Man Front. When we come back, we'll go to Tuscaloosa. We'll hear from Kalen DeBoer, head football coach of the University of Alabama. That's next.

What's up, fellas? Mike Golic Jr. here. Labor Day weekend is back, and so is football. 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Remember, if you've been smoking marijuana, don't get behind the wheel. 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So plan a safe ride, a designated driver, a ride share, or crash on the couch. Be the MVP, because the only smart play is the safe one. 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
1: We continue on Reaction Monday. You just heard from Alex Golish, his weekly press conference. Now let's go to Tuscaloosa, Alabama. Here is Kalen DeBoer.
2: Yep, game week. And I know it's safe to say our guys are excited and ready. It's been a really good camp. It's been, I think, a really good offseason. Seeing these guys work the way they've worked, seeing them come together as a team, it's time to go hit someone else other than ourselves and see where we're at. So, just again, stressing the intentionality that these guys have on how they've gone about it, focusing on themselves and just really not caring about anything outside, externally, just knowing that there's a process that we have to follow, knowing that there's work that has to be done every single day, never falling off the expectation that we have, the standard we have, and they've done that. So it's been a good fall camp. Looking forward to, facing a good East Carolina team that, the last couple of years, you can see them continue to win in bowl games, and 9-4 last

0: last year. Coach Harrell brought in some new coordinators, you know, that have done some good things. A lot of transfers into the program, a couple of guys that return, but a lot of upperclassmen. And so talked to our team about that, and, you know, we'll continue to work on the game plan that we started practicing last week.
1: Where are you guys from a leadership standpoint, and have you taken maybe a different approach to selecting captains this season?
0: We have not selected captains yet, which is why they haven't been announced. There was less, going back to the leadership kind of from the beginning, there was less guys, I guess, that had experience in the program. We did select a UD council. I did it later than I normally would have. They've done a great job. And later would have been, you know, the end of the spring. And so they've done a great job kind of providing and being the liaison, the voice between me and the team, giving me the information, giving the team the information. We just haven't got to the point yet where we're captains and, you know, kind of decide that here as we go through.
2: Let's go to Chase, far left.
3: What would you say that you've learned about being the head coach at Alabama in the 2.5 years since you took the job?
0: I mean, there's a lot. There's a lot of different things that you go through that are, wherever you're at, it's just different. Doesn't matter, you know, it's geographically, it might be conference-wise. There's, you know, you go face teams and, you know, what those stadiums look like and feel like. And so what I can tell you is the familiarity now with everything allows you to be more efficient. I think it allows you to be much more confident. It really hasn't been a problem. If you believe in how we go about things, I'm talking about confidence going into a place and knowing what it's going to feel like. So when we go on the road to an LSU and going on the road to a Tennessee and know what those stadiums feel like and what we're going to see there, you know, and just the efficiency that you can operate within the own building, knowing your person, knowing your staff, knowing who to go to when you need something. It just allows for daily, you know, just efficiencies that I think are important to getting the job done at a higher level.
2: Go to Nick, up right.
4: Yeah, have you guys picked a punter yet?
0: Yeah, we will work. We'll have Alex Asperohoff be our punter.
2: Go to Katie on the left side.
5: What do you want to establish with the run game in week one?
0: We want to be consistent. You want to, you know, the physicality is seen in a lot of different ways, I think, on a football team. But, you know, statistically, that's what I know a lot of people look at. And you know, you can't deny that, right? And so for us, it's doing your job. And that's across the board. It's not just the offensive line. It's across the, you know, quarterback doing a good job carrying out fakes because that's going to hold a defender. That receivers getting in there and doing their job. You know, specifically depending on the play, what their responsibility is. Running backs, you know, anticipating based on what they're seeing in front of them pre-snap, going and executing. So it's everyone executing at a high level. The physicality has to be on point. But I want to see, you know, when you really break down the film, you want to see guys working together. And if they're exactly on the same page, they know not just what their job is with the footwork, but they know how that's going to sync up with the guy next to them. And, you know, you've just done the same thing over and over so many times that it just carries from practice onto the game field. And that's when it results in the success that you'll see on the hopefully on the statistics sheet.
2: Let's go to Colin, front left.
6: You mentioned what you've learned over the course of 3 years here. How do you make sure, especially in terms of atmosphere, like at like LSU, Tennessee, like how do you prepare Keelan Russell for the atmosphere as, mm-hmm. you know, going into his first year?
0: Yeah. I mean, and that's where it's nice that he's been here for a year. Keelan having been here, you know, last season, being a part of it, you know, there's a little bit of piece of that, but until you're really in it, I think there's always a part that, you know, you learn on the run. But this is a great way to get him started here, playing at home. And, you know, there's kind of a, I think, a way as far as him being familiar with everything, our offense. He obviously knows that being year two. His players, his personnel around him, he's pretty comfortable with a lot of guys that we have returning, and then the scheme and his growth there, I think, shows up. And so the next step are those things that you're referring to, and that's the environments, that's the defenses that he's going to face, and that, again, you know, you take those as they come each and every week.
2: Let's go to Theo, second row on the left.
1: Heard about Keelan taking the offensive line out to dinner last week. Did you hear about that? And then just overall, what is Keelan's relationship with that O-line like, and how has it developed?
0: Yeah, I think those are the things that you do as a quarterback to continue to show that you appreciate them. That's what you want your leaders to do. I mean, to me, you know, the higher the leadership role, the more you are as a servant to, and to those around you and those that you need. The quarterback really needs everyone, not just the offensive line, but he needs, you know, he doesn't get a completion unless a receiver catches the ball. You know, he doesn't get a chance to throw it unless he has time from the O-line. So the quarterback needs all those guys around him, and so for him to do that doesn't surprise me one bit that he took those guys out. And, you know, just the type of person he is, and he understands and appreciates what they're doing for him.
2: Back right, we'll go to Jamie.
4: Hey, Coach, how important is it for Russell to have a clean game, and what are the most important factors for an offense playing a first-time starting quarterback?
0: That's what the goal is, right? And I think a lot of the stuff is, you know, after the snap happens by how he operates before the snap from – and the guys, again, getting in the huddle or getting lined up, they can help him out. And, you know, we stress that all the time, but especially gonna stress it, you know, having Keelan making his first start. And so those guys having some urgency to him to where they can give him a few more seconds with the play clock. And then, you know, him just, you know, not trying to do too much. I think that will help out with him playing a clean game, just playing within himself. He's got the ability. He's got the tools, you know, not trying to force things. The plays will happen because of the ability level that he has and also the guys around him.
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8: 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We continue here on Three Man Front. We've heard from the coaches. What we think we heard, we'll discuss it next.
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0: Wow, what a half hour here on Three Man Front. Each and every Monday, we will bring you Alex Golish and Kalen DeBoer's weekly press conference here on Three Man Front. Not a lot that you haven't heard already in the offseason by both coaches. It will be extremely fascinating next Monday to get their takes after a Saturday game for both Alabama and Auburn. But depth charts and hoodie questions and all.
1: Yeah, I don't know at this point how many questions can be answered without playing the actual game.
0: What was the first question that asked to Kalen DeBoer was like, what have you learned in 2.5 years at Alabama? Could you have not asked that 2 weeks ago? Like, what has changed in 2.5 weeks?
1: Yeah.
2: What challenges will the East Carolina defense pose for a first-time starter like Keelan Russell?
0: That's too good of a question. They got to save that for week two.
2: Okay.
0: I'm just saying.
1: Do you throw your colors in with your lights when you wash? I was waiting for that because we did get the black hoodie of death. I'm glad somebody answered that or asked that so he could answer it because that was going to be a question here, I'm sure.
2: Yeah, of course. Yeah.
0: Alex Golish, when he was speaking with the media this morning, he was talking about how DJ Lagway's toughness in terms of playing through injury and getting hit at Florida, they're preparing to play a high, high level quarterback. Talking about the defense at Auburn. Going up against DJ Lagway. I know some people in the audience might laugh at DJ Lagway.
1: No.
0: But
1: if those same people were not laughing before the start of the last season when some of those people thought that DJ Lagway was going to be a Heisman finalist.
0: Golish says that he will not name permanent captains at Auburn this season. Is that something that Auburn typically does? I've never really paid attention to that.
1: I don't know. I do not know that, and I don't know the reason for that. Did he say?
0: No. He says those guys will rotate from game to game.
1: Okay.
0: Where at Alabama, you get your captains, and then you are immortalized in concrete. I just didn't know what Auburn did.
1: I don't know if that's a different philosophy that he has on that, or if he doesn't feel like it would be right for him to name one after being there, but he's been there since December. I don't know. I'm not gonna
0: but don't the players normally vote on that?
1: I think they do. I believe they do. Maybe it's too close to call, Pat.
0: Golish went on to talk about the offensive line. He says, I don't mean to sound like a broken record, but until you go line up and play and see how guys respond, we're continuing to make it really hard on them.
1: Okay. That sounds like a very honest answer. That was not coach speak.
0: No,
1: let's just actually see how they do against other people.
0: Yep. There is no question about it.
1: I would rather hear that than, yeah, we still got a lot of question marks. Or, yeah, these guys, they perform phenomenally. Every one of our backs is at 300-plus every practice.
0: Very much so. So we've just heard from Alex Golish and Kalen DeBoer. And we were talking about coach speak, one guy that you don't have to worry about getting coach speak, and that's Brian Jones, former NFL linebacker. You can see his work on CBS Sports. Brian, thanks for coming back on. Landrum and I enjoyed our conversation with you towards the end of last season. We want to have you back as we got ready to start the new college football season. You are never one to give us coach speak, and we love that about Brian Jones.
3: I say what everybody else says, man. Come on.
0: I mean, I thought since you're going to come on and talk about how great Steve Sarkisian is, right? And how Texas is going to win the national championship, right?
3: Listen, T&L, good to be back with you guys. And they're stacked. I went to practice a couple weeks ago. They look damn good. And they've upgraded the running back room, of course, the wide receiver room. And defensively, with Muschamp coming back, that return is going to pay dividends, not just on the defensive side of the ball, but throughout that locker room. So, but until they can lick Georgia, I ain't picking them to win a damn thing.
1: I'm with you. You're a smart man. What have you thought about one Cam Coleman, who we got to see Pat and I calling his high school games here in the state of Alabama. We got to see him for two seasons at Auburn, but now in that Texas system with a guy like Arch throwing it to him. Ryan, I trust your opinion. What do you think about Cam Coleman and his potential this year for the Horns?
3: Phenomenal. A great athlete. You guys have seen a lot much a lot more of him than I have. But what I witnessed at Auburn, of course, he was underutilized because he couldn't get a quarterback to get it to him on a consistent basis. And this short stint here at Texas on the practice field, he's been as advertised. Of course, he had the one viral video that goes without saying, showcasing his ability and the way he can contort his body. But I hear he's even more exceptional as a teammate. So that's what you want in that locker room. Yeah, be talented, but be a good human being. And apparently he's all that. And he has elevated that wide receiver room. Others that have come, you got a freshman and this Bishop kid that's electric as well. So upgraded at running back, upgraded at wide receiver. Offensive line should be better, and they should be able to run the ball, take some of that onus off of their quarterback in Arch Manning, who latter part of the year was playing as well as anybody. So Coleman is the real deal, man. I'm going to say I put him in the same category as Jeremiah Smith. That's what type of dude he can be. He can be that. We haven't seen it because, once again, he hasn't had consistent quarterback play.
0: Brian Jones joins us from CBS Sports. So we're going to talk about a number of things with Brian in the next couple of minutes. But since you're a former linebacker, I am curious, being around Will Muschamp, how would you have interacted with Muschamp being your DC when you were at the University of Texas? How would that have gone over?
3: It would have been great. I have a high school coach who was similar. I mean, he dog cuss you, man. He was also my baseball coach. I remember him getting on me one baseball game like crazy. But you took it because he also would love on you. And that's what Will Muschamp does. Yeah, they're going to coach you hard, man. Sometimes it's going to be scathing. But that's part of it. That's that old school stuff that we grew up with. We're not going to sit here and baby you. And I don't give a damn if you're making money now. We're going to get on you even more. That's additional impetus to go out and play well. But, you know, what's your why? Why are you out there? Why are you subjecting yourself to 100 degree heat, carrying 20 pounds of equipment, maybe not as heavy as it was back when we were playing. Okay, maybe 10 pounds of equipment nowadays. But why are you doing all that? And you want to be coached hard. I know I wanted to. Even now, I told my longtime producer at CBS when he first came over, make me better. Yeah, that's how I roll, man, whether it's on the field, whether it's at work, make me better. But there are ways to go about doing that. I've had coaches and I've had certain producers that we didn't jive because their manner was more, in my estimation, malicious than enlightening, if you will. There's a way to teach, and if it ain't said right, it ain't heard right. And I think Coach Muschamp is one of the best. He's intense. He can coach and teach, and yet he can still hug you up, and you're going to love him. But I love his style, and he would have been perfect for me.
1: Ryan, when you look at Alabama, Kalen DeBoer entering his third season, what they have on paper in that schedule, top 15 by most, but do you believe that the country is underselling maybe what you see there in Tuscaloosa, or do you think we got it about right?
3: There's not a lot of noise nationally about Alabama. I think Alabama is going to be dang good. I think this Russell kid at quarterback, oh my, flick of the wrist, dude. I mean, just a small sample size we've seen, and I've watched his game film from last year, and he's wise beyond his years. This guy knows how to step up, climb the pocket, and he's not always going to take off. He'll still look downfield. He'll stand there in the face of pressure and get clocked, but yet still deliver the ball. And that toughness is part of playing that position. Being a smart football player is definitely part of being part of playing that position, an excellent decision maker. And he seems to have all that. Oh, yeah, now throw in some athleticism and a true dual threat. Yeah, you got what you want at that play, at that position. So it starts with him. Now can they get the running game? Can they inject anything into that? That's the same problem they had at Texas, in my opinion. And from all I'm hearing, that they have upgraded there. They're playing better. This O-line will be much better than it was a season ago in the defense. It might reminisce some of those defenses of old.
0: Brian Jones joins us from CBS Sports here on Three Man Front. Brian, I am curious. Obviously, we're in some weird territory down here because it's been 3 years since the SEC has had an opportunity to play for a national championship or win a national championship. Just in your opinion, what have you seen happen where the rest of college football has been able to take advantage of these opportunities in which now they have been able to shut the SEC out from even playing for the national championship?
3: Well, there's a lot of parity in the game now. A ton of parity. And you look at the Big Ten, three different programs have now won. You know, Ohio State, you had Indiana a season ago. It was Michigan to really get this party started. And now, you know, you got Oregon, in my estimation, sitting at the top. Ohio State will still be there. Indiana's not going anywhere either. So the parity, and with all the noise and drama off the field, I don't think the game has ever been better. It's fun. You're going to have solid matchups each and every Saturday. So you better bring it. And the SEC is still a tough row to hoe. I mean, these schedules now going to non-conference games. I look at Texas' schedule. Oh, my goodness. That's a gauntlet, man. And it's been difficult since they stepped into the conference. But even more so, I believe, this year, going to Tennessee, people might be sleeping on them and their freshman quarterback, this Brandon kid. He can ball out. Now, yeah, you got to get acclimated to playing on a regular basis at this level. But I think the parity has really changed things. And Nick Saban can say all he wants. He got a game because kids were coming with their hand out, man. Some people say he was the king of NIL before there was NIL. So a little rich on his part to be now crying to Congress to try to put some reins on this bad boy. And does it need guidelines? Yeah, guys, it does. But I agree with Tom Fornelli, who had a great article on CBSSports.com discussing about the new normal and how, it's crazy. But enjoy it, because eventually the game will figure this thing out. The grown-ups should be figuring it out. They should not be running the Congress. They make a hell of a lot of money. They got a lot of letters behind their names. Get in the room, figure it out, and say, hey, here are the rules. Here's our oversight entity. We all agree to adhere to both. Now let's go. But the parity in the game is what's made it so wide open from conference to conference now.
1: Well, from parity to this being a copycat business, Brian, you know that everybody's trying to take the blueprint, the plan of what Kurt Cignetti did, put forth there at Indiana, captured a college football national championship, saying, hey, let's replicate it here. How easily is that to replicate if you're someone other than Indiana? And who could potentially be that team that you've identified to have a similar run?
3: Yeah, Cignetti is the master of his methodology. Now, how do you go and piggyback what he's done? Yeah, he brought about 14, 15 guys from JMU. You know, the big question, okay, can these guys play at this level? And you have others that are now coming up. Bob Chesney at UCLA, their new coach, he's coming from JMU now and brought a whole host of guys. You've seen it across the board. Look at Coach Huff, former Alabama running backs coach, and what he did at Memphis the other night. Yeah. Took all his kids from Marshall after they hosed him. Wouldn't give him a respectable new contract after winning the conference championship there at Marshall. Goes to Southern Miss, turns them around in 1 year. Now at Memphis, and he knocks off Coach Mullen there at UNLV the other night with some new faces. So, yeah, that's the new model, man. You want guys that understand your culture, your schemes, your concepts. I just emceed an event at Oklahoma State last week, and Coach Morris, you know, what he did at North Texas. And now he's taken, you know, a bunch of players he had there to Oklahoma State, who've been woeful the last couple of seasons. And they are immediately able to tell the guys who remain there or new guys that came from elsewhere, this is how we do things. And so from day one, you now have an understanding of what's being asked of you. And you have guys who've lived it, guys who've played under that regime, that can now impart that upon you a lot quicker than a coach can.
0: Brian, when you were on with us before, and I want to ask you about this again, because this is a very serious and important subject, especially those that have played football, continue to play football, and that's your involvement with the first ever CTE drug, Bear E for short. Just want to give you a few minutes to kind of talk about that, because that's a very important subject that needs to be addressed.
3: Yeah, I partnered with Dr. Christina Gavignano earlier this year, and we made the rounds at Super Bowl Radio Row and have been doing so since. And she developed a drug that's been FDA approved for arthritis and also used somewhat for COVID back in 2020. And what we're trying to do is treat those who've had significant cognitive injuries and that those that suffer from depression. So right now we have a study, a treatment study for depression and cognitive symptoms in football players. And if you've had repeated head impacts, you know, from playing contact sports, or you're just dealing with depression, we're looking for men age 30 to 55 who played 11 plus years of tackle football are currently experiencing depressive and once again cognitive symptoms to take part in this study, because what Dr. Gavignano was able to discern is that inflammation is the main driver in a lot of the afflictions in which we suffer, from depression, Alzheimer's, dementia, Parkinson's, and CTE. So if we can treat that now in the living, man, we could go a long way with saving a lot of our members of our brotherhood and even other sports as well. So for more information, you can go to concussionandcte.org/Barry, B-A-R-I study, concussionandcte.org/Barry, B-A-R-I study, and Barry is short for baricitinib, the technical term for the drug. Let me give you a phone number as well. You can also call Karina Knoll at 404-778-7599, 404-778-7599.
0: That is Brian Jones. You can see him every weekend on CBS Sports and the CBS Sports Network. Brian, I hope you come back because, man, every time we get you on, it's a very popular segment. And as always, we appreciate your time and your insight on the college football world.
1: Thank you, Brian.
3: Let's do it again, buddy. Appreciate you guys.
0: Hey, thank you so much. That is Brian Jones from CBS Sports joining us on the Higginbotham Hotline when we come back. Wow, what a busy hour of radio here on Three Man Front. We'll recap everything from what Alex Golish, Kalen DeBoer, and what Brian Jones just told us about his Texas Longhorns. That's next.
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2: It's 12:54 here on Jocks. 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Love to hear from you. 205-834-9450. 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A busy 12 noon hour. You heard from Alex Golish, Kalen DeBoer, Ryan Jones from CBS Sports. When we come back, we'll kind of reset everything on a very busy Monday, including the potential SEC intra-conference rule. A school has blinked. We'll tell you what happened as one player has decided to go back to his old school, did not want to challenge the new SEC bylaw. Thursday's big day in Baton Rouge for the SEC in court. All that straight ahead at 1.
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0: anytime. Landrum Roberts, Pat Smith, Conrad Van Order. This is Three Man Front on Jocks.
1: It is 1 o'clock. We begin the fourth hour of the program, our first Reaction Monday inside the college football season. Alabama gets ready to take on in a very hot, humid Bryant-Denny Stadium, 11 o'clock kickoff against East Carolina. I saw James Spann tweet out over the weekend that it could be, if it happens the way they're predicting, it's always hot in West Alabama, Tuscaloosa, especially kind of the epicenter of the heat levels when it comes summertime months, that perhaps this would be the hottest game on record inside Bryant-Denny Stadium.
2: Ooh.
1: 11 o'clock kickoff.
2: I've been a part of some hot games. You've been. Conrad's been a part of hot games there. Just almost unbearable. It really is.
1: Now, the good news, if you're going to the Auburn game Saturday afternoon in Atlanta, it doesn't matter what the outside temperature is going to be because it's going to be a nice, what is it, about 74, 75 degrees inside the dome?
2: Yeah.
3: I think it's 72.
1: 72?
2: Well, I can tell you one thing. I looked at the forecast for Champaign, Illinois, and the high there is going to be 93. So it's not like it's 108, but.
1: Well, the good news, the kickoff is at 8 o'clock.
2: 82 will be the kickoff at the temperature at kickoff, which is still not ideal, but it's better than 102.
1: So the big story around college sports happened over the weekend, in which it was noted on Saturday that the SEC let it be known to multiple outlets and the attorneys involved that the SEC would comply with all new court orders over player eligibility. That was on Saturday. Yesterday, the SEC released a statement basically echoing what was reported on Saturday that they will comply, but they will have their day in court moving forward. Now, LSU reached out to SEC compliance last Friday for clarification that the SEC will indeed comply. LSU then decided to add two new players to the women's soccer team. Those two women are involved in the players' lawsuit that got the TRO in the state of Louisiana. So Judge William Jordan of the 19th Judicial District Court in Baton Rouge, he will hear the oral arguments on Thursday. The SEC, NCAA will be in the courtroom. Have no idea whether Greg Sankey will be there or will just be general counsel for the SEC. Now, here's the question. LSU, according to Lane Kiffin this morning to ESPN, they have been in daily conversation with SEC compliance about potentially adding players. One of the players, matter of fact, the very first player that was listed on the lawsuit was Jack Pyburn. He was in camp with the Tampa Bay Buccaneers. He had 4 sacks in the preseason, but he was waived by the Tampa Bay Buccaneers. Well, you can cross his name off of coming back to LSU. Why? Because the Kansas City Chiefs just picked him off waivers. So he will not be playing for the LSU Bengal Tigers.
2: I wonder if Jack Pyburn, is he happy about that, or do you think he's sad about that?
1: Now, if I'm not mistaken,
3: I mean, the Chiefs, now if it was the Browns, I would not be very happy about that. But the Chiefs, like, yeah, sure.
2: Does he have a shot of making the roster?
3: Well, they already made their 53-man rosters, right? Mm-hmm. They made those cuts yesterday, so I'm guessing he'd be
2: practice squad?
3: Yeah. But, I mean, still.
1: If I'm not mistaken, if you're on a practice squad, if you're on it the whole year, you're going to make around $250,000.
2: Yeah, you're not getting what you would get to come and
1: play at LSU. At LSU, I heard a couple of people in Louisiana say that he would make close to $1 million.
2: Yeah. Well, at this point in the game, I know it's a little bit of give and take, where they're taking you, but.
1: But, man, your dream to play in the NFL, you know?
2: I get it, but if you can get an extra $1 million, but if you know you're not going to, 2 weeks from now, you don't make the practice squad?
1: Because based on the NFL rules, like once he's back, he's not going to be on an NFL roster next year. Based on the NFL rules they just passed.
2: Right.
1: So, I mean, your pathway. I mean, if I was Pyburn, I'd stay on the practice squad if that's your route.
3: Yeah.
2: Yeah, he's got to. He could just give up football altogether or go.
1: Now, meanwhile, Daquan Wright and Junior Tilia Halmaka, they are on the practice. I mean, they're practicing. Now, Daquan Wright is not registered in school as of yesterday.
2: So he can't play on Saturday.
1: So if, you know, you come on board, you've got a week to, you know, go through the acclimation process before you're able to play.
2: You know, and the reports that the basketball player is not going to go to Kentucky, he's actually going to come back to Missouri. Do we start getting athletic director? Do you think there's an athletic director or a chancellor that says, I know by the letter of the law, like technically we can do it, but that's bad business with the conference that we're in. Let's not do it. Let's not be a part of this group. I could see a chancellor stepping in and saying, you know what? It's not worth it. It's not worth the squeeze.
1: Well, that and the fact that they've set precedents because all these people voted for it.
2: Well, yeah, and you voted for something.
1: Yeah. And what Landrum was referring to is Mark Mitchell, a basketball player at the University of Missouri, averaged 18 points a game. He announced 9 days ago he was transferring to Kentucky. Well, the SEC passed a bylaw, the intra-conference transfer policy. And so as of this morning, he decided that he is going to go back to Columbia. He's going to go back to Mizzou. And so this is really the first time that you're seeing that a conference president or chancellors or AD reaffirm what they passed last week in Birmingham, because Kentucky would have to challenge the bylaw of the SEC intra-conference rules and regulations. That takes us into a story that was posted literally seconds ago by Ross Dellinger at Yahoo Sports. He says, high-ranking SEC university executives are exploring legal and internal avenues intended to address the school's plans to add former professional athletes to its rosters, including extreme measures such as boycotting competition against the LSU Tigers, sanctioning the school with probation or even expulsion, and or filing a federal legal challenge.
2: There it is. Here it is. This is when the rest of the boys in the conference get together and they say, let's do this one for the good old SEC.
1: Extreme measures, according to Ross Dellinger, such as boycotting competition against the LSU Tigers, sanctioning the school with probation or even expulsion. So you're going to threaten to kick LSU out of the league? This is according to Ross Dellinger from Yahoo Sports. The conversations, according to Ross Dellinger, primarily among SEC school general counsels and university presidents, are considered in the early stages. The talks are described as not league-driven, but membership-led.
2: Boom.
1: While these discussions are serious in nature, it's unclear as to what avenues the conference or its members will ultimately pursue.
2: And we've been throwing out and just speculating on what we could happen. We don't know if this could happen. Would you do this? But yeah, if LSU's on your schedule and you say, we recognize the conference bylaws, we're abiding by them. We don't want to play a team that's using guys that we feel gives them an unfair advantage. We're not going to play. What do you think we should do, conference office? This is why we're doing it. Who are they going to side with?
1: Well, keep in mind, the member institutions of the Southeastern Conference, they make the rules.
2: Yes, they do.
1: Commissioner Sankey
2: It's a member-led organization. That's what it, right? That's why we're voting.
1: Commissioner Sankey serves at the pleasure of the presidents and the universities and the chancellors of the schools in the conference. Ross Dellinger goes on to say, one thing is clear. Multiple SEC university officials believe that action is required to maintain a fair and balanced competitive field within the conference, and they are prepared to take serious steps against an LSU program that, they say, stands to violate the membership constitution and bylaws. Over the last 36 to 48 hours, increasing conversations among 15 school executives signal a certain aggressive approach. So in other words, 15 schools take out LSU because LSU is not behind the scenes griping and complaining. One university executive told Ross Dellinger off the record, tensions are very high. For some, the answer is the conference's ultimate and unprecedented penalty, expulsion or a membership probation. Now we're talking. For all those people that just, I remember over the weekend, everybody's, oh, the SEC's tuck and tail, they're running. All the LSU media, they were doing their little podcast over the weekend talking about, oh, yeah, well, you know, the SEC, they're done for. You know, what LSU's doing is they're in the right. Every other school's in the right. LSU was wrong. They should have never passed those bylaws. Well, based on Ross Dellinger.
2: Hey, put the grenade away. No, we're going to send a nuke. Because that would be the nuke. That would be the this is it. We're not doing this anymore. No back and forth. I don't believe it ever gets to that point. LSU's smarter than that. But fascinating that we're starting to see this come out from some of the unknowns. We'll find out later who led this charge of the old guard. We're going to find out which one of these SEC presidents went crazy on a phone call and said, by golly, not on my watch.
1: How about this? Other options under consideration include individual schools refusing to play a program that rosters an ineligible player based on SEC rules. At the center of the debate among the 15 presidents is the status of their sovereign immunity, a right under the 11th Amendment that provides public universities with legal protections. Of the 15 schools, only Vanderbilt as a private institution doesn't hold such immunity. The membership's aggressive approach is seen as the first test of potential self-governance framework, a long-discussed concept where the conference creates and enforces its own rules separate from the NCAA umbrella.
2: I got bad news for you, Coach Lee. You got to play LSU 9 times this year. Yeah, we don't like it either. But this is because of Lane. I'm just sitting here thinking, what if you did get a boycott? Not that I believe we will, but if you did get a boycott and you didn't have enough to make up your schedule, you're telling me Lane Kiffin screws up another college football playoff that he could have coached in?
1: It goes on to say expulsion of one of the league's most recognizable brands is perhaps even more complex. In a one-year-old version of the league's 48-page bylaws, expulsion is not mentioned, but university presidents and chancellors, the conference's chief executive officers, hold the authority to place a member on probation, prohibit them from competing for the conference championship or league competition, and impose other penalty which are considered appropriate according to Section 4.1.2 of the SEC bylaws.
2: Well, I, for one, don't want LSU to leave the conference. I don't want them kicked out. I don't want them to secede. I don't want that to happen. I think a lot of you deep down, you don't either. LSU is good for the SEC. LSU is part of the very fabric that makes up the SEC as we know it. So surely cooler heads will prevail somewhere. But I didn't expect that Ross Dellinger would be reporting that. It's escalated quite quickly.
1: Well, I was told over the weekend that the SEC will not go quietly, that this was kind of everyone thought, oh, okay, well, you know, this is, you know, nothing to see here. SEC is going to comply. They're going to be there on Thursday.
2: Who's the attorney that found that 11th Amendment? What was it?
1: The immunity.
2: Oh, immunity.
1: Mm-hmm. Yeah. For the schools, if you're a public institution, based on the 11th Amendment.
2: That's good stuff.
1: But, yeah, it once again, if you're just now tuning in, according to Ross Dellinger, high-ranking SEC university executives are exploring legal and internal avenues intended to address the school's plans, talking about LSU, to add former professional athletes. Some of these penalties include the potential of boycotting competition against the Tigers, sanctioning the school through probation, or even expulsion from the Southeastern Conference.
2: Don't let them wear white all season. I'm dialing back the penalties now. Now we're going lesser.
1: Or how about do this? Just make them play at 11 a.m.
2: 11 a.m.
1: Home games at 11 a.m.
2: No, probation kick, 10:15. We move the window up 45 minutes.
1: And since Ross has posted this story, and this is what, you know, you've brought this up last week.

0: believed down in Louisiana that Pyburn was going to be on the LSU practice field as of Sunday, getting ready for his season with the Tigers. Well, he has been claimed by the Kansas City Chiefs, and according to Adam Schefter, he has now officially withdrawn his claim in the lawsuit against the NCAA and the SEC. So Pyburn is out. Now, you still have Daquan Wright. You have others that LSU would love to add over the course of the next week or so. So we'll see exactly what happens. But
1: we'll get it figured out by the time they get to Oxford.
0: Pyburn was a big one, though.
1: Yeah, that was big.
0: I mean, there's a reason why he was the first player listed on the lawsuit. But now he has withdrawn his claim. So Thursday's going to be fun. I wonder if Trey Wallace is going to be in the courtroom Thursday. I need to text him and ask him that.
1: Hopefully he will be, right?
0: I'll ask him right now.
1: Yeah. The Judge Jordan in Louisiana, don't you know he is excited?
0: Oh, it's big time.
1: Oh! I mean, he gets, not that he doesn't have important cases that come into his courtroom, but this one, high profile, you'd be a hero to the folks of the state of Louisiana, or would you be a hero? I wonder if some LSU fans, I know there are, because I had a couple tell me this weekend, they wish that this would just go away. Enough, Lane, let's just play football, let's win football games. Enough about Lane, enough about LSU in the offseason, let's go win football games.
0: Trey Wallace will be in the courtroom.
1: Something tells me Lane doesn't share that opinion. Oh, he will be.
0: Yes, he just responded.
1: Perfect.
0: I knew he would be, probably.
1: That's great.
0: Yeah, he was texting me last night about some stuff, and I literally seconds ago just texted him, and I said, hey, are you going to be in the courtroom on Thursday? He goes, yep.
1: Good. 205-834-9450. Text line is open. A lot of your reaction to what's going on, what Ross Dellinger is reporting, and what could it mean? A very eventful week one, if you're counting, in college football, and what the weekend could hold. Heck, with the next 15 minutes, don't go anywhere. We could have breaking news right here on Three Man Front.
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0: Never a dull moment in the Southeastern Conference. Wow. Ross Dellinger with the very latest, saying that the SEC, not so much the downtown office here in Birmingham, but the fact that the member institutions are basically trying to rally together to come up with some type of penalty if LSU goes through with adding all of these additional players.
1: Maybe get an AC check there in Lane Kiffin's palatial office in Baton Rouge upon hearing this news.
0: Mm-hmm. The garage in Pelham, that's where we need to go. We've been telling you for the last couple of weeks. Hopefully you've taken advantage of it. I'm looking over at Landrum's screen right now, and if you go to thegarageinpelham.com, you got two big, nice coupons right there on the front page.
1: Yeah, it's still hot outside. 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
1: And guys, you never have to worry about your wife, your daughter, your significant other being treated with anything other than respect when they go into that clean professional lobby. You got guys like Robert and Richie listening right now. Hey guys, thank you for doing all that you do and listening to Jocks. They're going to be there to greet you. Bob is the owner, gives back to the community. He's very community involved. And just look at the ratings across the board, 5 stars, because the Garage in Pelham, Pat, they take care of folks, and that's what we look for, folks that are going to take care of us.
0: Yeah, no doubt. Honesty, integrity, great customer service, that just three pillars of what they do there at the Garage in Pelham.
1: Go to thegarageinpelham.com. Tell Bob, Robert, Richie that Landrum, Pat, and the folks from Three Man Front sent you.
0: All right, so if you're just now catching up with what's going on, high-ranking SEC university officials, according to Ross Dellinger, are exploring legal and internal avenues intended to address LSU's plans to add former professional athletes to its rosters. And those penalties include potentially boycotting competition against LSU, sanctioning the school with probation or even expulsion, and or filing a federal legal challenge against LSU.
1: Live reaction, 205-834-9450. The first one coming in on the app says, LOL. I hope the SEC kicks LSU out of the conference just for the entertainment value of it. But let's think about the value. How much value monetarily do you think LSU, that brand, brings the SEC? Just put personal differences. Everybody's got them, I know. It's the SEC. But I would think, I think pretty good dollar.
0: If you're saying in the pantheon of SEC schools that you just could not live without, are they in the, what, top five?
1: Yeah, for me, I just think of LSU, but I'm also from the state of Alabama. Alabama's going to be in there. Auburn's going to be in there. Georgia's going to be in there.
0: That's three.
1: Tennessee's going to be in there.
2: Texas? LSU or Florida?
1: I'm going LSU.
0: So you're not putting Texas in the top five of value?
2: Oh, of value. I thought we were talking about who I would want in there.
0: I'm talking about just if you look at this just from the prospect of the value to the conference.
1: Well, value, you go Texas. Five? You go Texas. You would go Alabama, Georgia. You say Texas A&M. That'd be four if we're going value.
0: So then you put in Auburn or LSU in?
1: I'm not sure.
2: In terms of value, it would be LSU.
0: Well, I mean, we're talking about kicking people out. So the question is, who are the top five schools that the SEC could not live without in all sports? Give us the five schools.
1: I think LSU's got to be one.
2: Could you live without Texas A&M if you have Texas?
1: Yeah. Okay, Texas A&M.
0: So who's your five and who's your five?
1: So Texas, Georgia.
2: Alabama. LSU. Tennessee.
1: Or Florida.
0: So no Auburn, no Florida.
1: Well, based on criteria, I was thinking old SEC guard, but if we're talking top value, like we were talking about what that brand would bring, then Auburn wouldn't be in the top five. I think somebody put out a list as far as the brands and what they're worth.
2: Yeah, it wouldn't. It'd be either. Yeah.
1: But they're, in the, Florida, they're definitely in the top 10. I just think when I think LSU or SEC, I just cannot imagine an SEC without LSU playing sports in it. It's just,
2: I'd say we overlook in Oklahoma a little bit.
1: They've been in the conference 2 years, so no.
2: Well, I know, but so is Texas.
1: Oh, I know. But.
2: Yeah. Make them earn it.
1: I'm not going to gnash my teeth over Oklahoma versus
2: Tennessee or Florida, yeah.
1: In the SEC. Interesting.
2: Would yours be different, Pat?
0: I have no comment.
1: About the other teams doing the same as LSU, South Carolina, Kentucky, Arkansas. I'm an LSU fan. I don't fully agree with getting ex-NFL players, but they aren't the only school doing it. I blame the NCAA. And that's where it comes back to. Is NCAA could have covered this.
0: Well, Kentucky's not doing it now because Mark Mitchell and Kentucky did not want to fight the SEC intra-conference rule, the bylaw that they passed last week. So he's going back to Mizzou. So you can X out Kentucky off that list.
1: Fanboy is saying Clemson can boycott it, correct? The game versus LSU? I guess they could.
0: I mean, we brought that up earlier as a fun conversation piece, but I anticipate that Dabo Swinney will be in Baton Rouge on Saturday night.
1: Bye-bye, LSU. No one really likes corn dogs. Paul, who is a big LSU fan, says, ridiculous, let's go Tigers. I think Paul is saying it's all ridiculous. And then he's just ready for LSU to hit the field. If I know Paul, and I do. Doug says, LSU kicked out over ineligible players with the other major conferences scheduled them. And the answer is no. That's where in the college football playoff, what if you get there, do you think the Big Ten, if you have to square off against Lane Kiffin and LSU, you don't think Tony Patini and them are going to make a stink about it? Or when it gets to Selection Sunday, the criteria in the SEC, letting this rogue school use illegal players? I think they would. Curtis is asking the question, honestly, do we think Will Muschamp still has it? Seems to be a has-been, hasn't been in the game in a while. Would you take him over your team's DC? He has not forgotten how to coach. He was helping out, and he was an assistant, special teams for Georgia. I think at one time he had to take over. That was when Scott Cochran left. I'll say that. I think Will Muschamp, I don't think he's forgotten football. Respectfully, and he is going to have an unbelievable talent to coach. So I think he's going to be just fine.
2: I think he'll be fine.
1: He will get intensity. He will get the most out of this NIL era of players from what you can get as a coach. Just with the intensity level, you better match it. Or he's not going to play you.
2: So right now, would you take Muschamp over Durkin or Womack?
1: Not necessarily. No,
2: see, I wouldn't. No, I wouldn't either. Mm-mm. That doesn't mean he's not going to be good. I'm just for context.
1: Yeah, you're not pulling Chief from defensive coordinator for the Birmingham Stallions, pulling him back into the SEC. I view it differently than that.
2: Yeah, yeah.
1: John right. Chavis for all of you. Got it. Conrad, a warning: be careful laughing at Kentucky basketball. Bama football is in a very similar situation as far as changing of the guards and being the king. I feel like Pope and DeBoer are each too soft and lead a top-tier program. We shall see. That's Ryan in Tennessee.
2: Kalen DeBoer has been significantly better than Mark Pope has been at Kentucky.
1: Both tall.
2: Yes, and don't have a lot of hair. So we're drawing the connections here. Is Kalen DeBoer Mormon?
1: I don't believe so.
2: I don't think he is either.
1: No.
2: Okay.
1: Scotty in Alpine. He's asking, would East Carolina be favored against Baylor? I don't think so.
2: No, but I mean, what would that be?
1: Ask us next week.
2: I mean, it'd be under 2 touchdowns for Baylor.
1: East Carolina is not a fun first game for anybody.
2: I mean, they had, the best defense in the
1: America last year? They never have been. at our kickoff event. We got to see Coach Steve Logan. I remember when he was coaching East Carolina. Those are some really good teams. They would make you nervous. It wasn't one that you're heading back to the fraternity house at halftime. Uncle Jerry says, kick the Barners out too.
0: Just get rid of all Tigers in the league.
1: If we're doing this, can we take Jeremy Pruitt back at any school? Have a judge?
2: See, okay, that's a good one. Would you feel more confident bringing Will Muschamp in or Jeremy Pruitt?
0: I'd take Pruitt before I'd take
2: Muschamp. I agree with that.
1: Yeah, I'd go Pruitt.
2: I think he'd do a dang good job somewhere.
1: He tells me Pruitt was designing defenses and game planning when he was told he couldn't coach at the college level.
2: Oh,
1: just for
2: yeah.
1: kicks.
2: Yeah, probably.
1: To stay in practice. Max says East Carolina is going to eat your lunch if you're sleeping on them, Conrad. I'm just adding Conrad at the end.
2: Thank you, Andrew.
1: But this one does say, Conrad, we will get the last laugh week two. So already expletive talking.
2: That's fine. Kentucky fans are feeling really good about themselves.
1: Why can't coaches grow some nads and say no to a player coming back?
2: Marcus Freeman did. Dan Lanning did.
1: And finally, Will says, F it. Coach O is going to suit up.
2: Oh, like have him out there playing defensive line.
1: He's on the LSU staff, isn't he? Yeah.
2: Yeah.
0: Yes.
2: Yeah.
0: Making like $100,000 a year. When we come back on Three Man Front, we'll read more of your text messages. Your phone calls are welcome at 205-834-9450.
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0: former Cleveland Browns rookie tight end Daquan Wright practiced with LSU on Monday morning. That's according to Lane Kiffin at his press conference today. Wright, who was dressed out for a game with Cleveland last August, this 22nd, was cut by the Browns last week. He cleared waivers, then committed and signed with the Tigers and enrolled now at LSU. Classes began on August the 24th, so he is now enrolled. He will have a seven-day acclimation period before he is eligible to actually play. He can practice, but just gets better and better.
1: 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When Sammy answers the phone, tell him happy football season and Landrum from Jock sent you.
0: So over the weekend, we actually had some tackle football, some good games, including that first one. I mean, it was kind of a lackadaisical affair between North Carolina
1: and TCU. It's good if you had the under.
0: Yeah, but one thing is for sure, football is back, and it was nice to see. TCU, they're going to have problems this year. If you cannot beat a North Carolina team that had a lot of question marks, then you're going to go into the Big 12 season. That is going to be very rough. They lost 15-10. Unfortunately, Jacksonville State, they lose to North Dakota State 33-7. North Alabama beat Samford 22-10. Virginia over NC State 34-8. And Memphis 27-21 over UNLV, the Fighting Mullins.
1: Yep. And Charles Huff, we tell you about him all the time. He's already his name starting to circulate for jobs that are not open yet out of the Power Four. But that will be a name if that continues there in Memphis, that will continue to trend that direction. A lot of LSU fans now starting to chime in, Pat and Conrad, on the Jocks text line. One in particular, Joe, he says, I'm an LSU fan here, and just quit LSU, please. You look stupid. So Joe saying that as an LSU fan about LSU.
2: I feel like the majority of LSU fans we've heard from have had that.
1: Someone adding, I can't believe no one has filed a motion to challenge the seven-day rule.
0: Why not?
1: But this goes back to moving forward, though, right? And if you have this precedent, what's to say you don't start challenging every rule and policy that's been put in place by the SEC? No, we want to wear our dark-colored jerseys. We don't care what the bylaw says. We have a right to wear them. We will come back to more basketball talk. Of course, Conrad has now drawn the ire of Kentucky basketball fans. More passing yards in game one, Byron Brown or Keelan Russell?
2: Wait, that's a good question because you feel like Auburn's probably going to run the ball a lot. Is Keelan Russell going to play the whole game, though?
1: Yeah, but is Baylor going to sell out to stop the run and then make Byron Brown meet him with the arm? All right, so how many yards do you think Keelan Russell?
2: See, my take was going to be neither quarterback throws for over 300 in week one, maybe even 250. That'd be my hot take. Neither quarterback goes for over 250. But that's not a bad thing. It's just...
1: Yeah, 300 seems like a lot.
2: Pat seems to agree with that.
0: I do. That sounds like a good number.
1: Dean Isdell, Alabama, Georgia, LSU, the most historically relevant teams in the SEC. Texas, Tennessee, Florida would make up the next group for him. Okay. You can think about your SEC and how you want to value. If you're going like brand value, then Texas is going to be right there at the top. I'm just going like when I think of the SEC, what I think of. Naturally, I think of Auburn and Alabama. But Georgia would be included in that, and LSU certainly would include it. For me.
0: LSU would be the top 10 in the Big 12. Just go to the Big 12.
2: Top 10 in the Big 12?
0: I mean, that would be the top team in the Big 12.
2: Oh, I thought you were being funny.
0: No, from a value standpoint.
2: So, yeah, they'd be 8 or 9 in the Big 12.
0: No.
2: Be somewhere down there.
0: Top value.
1: All those Big 12 teams get to enjoy Tiger Stadium. Well, that would be fun with Levitt facing off against Arizona State this year.
2: Yeah, that's a good point.
1: Antoine says, honestly, don't care what LSU does. We still beat them this year. We have more head-to-head wins in Baton Rouge than they do. Roll, damn, Tide.
2: And it's Lane, so he's going to choke. He'll get cute with it or something.
1: Oh, this goes against Lane. That's LSU fans' biggest nightmare because this is going to stay in Lane's head all year. He will obsess over it. Somebody like Lane obsesses over things like this. So if this doesn't go the way, he's still going to be talking about this.
2: Yeah.
1: When he should be moving his attention to face
2: Alabama. See, do you think you would get a, let's say LSU loses to whoever at some point in the season, though, and he would if we had an extra tight end or if we had more depth at this position, then, yeah, we would have won that game. Like just a subtle reminder.
1: He will reference this decision subtly or not so subtly all season long. Do you not agree?
0: Yes, of course he will.
1: It's just that's who he is. Ashley says LSU is like Chucky. You just want them to go away. Okay. As a courtesy to media and fans, why can't Auburn and Alabama have their football press conferences more than 15 minutes apart?
0: We mentioned that earlier. So last year, Hugh Freeze had his press conference at 11 a.m. Kalen DeBoer had it at noon. And then this year, Golish comes in because I contacted Auburn like 2 months ago. And I said, hey, what does it look like? So we started planning out what we're going to do on Mondays on three-man front. And they quickly said, nope, Golish is going to go at noon. And I thought, well, okay, well, now Golish and DeBoer's going to be right at noon. Well, then DeBoer, his assistants last year went at 11:30. He went at 11:45. Now he's going at 12:15.
2: It would have been convenient if they flip-flopped just because Kalen DeBoer's he's going to give you a tight 12-minute press conference.
0: Sure.
2: Alex Golish is going to give you 20 to 25 minutes, which that's not a bad thing. It's just it'd be a little more convenient if they were
1: Golish moves his to 12:15.
2: Yeah, so because then we can get
1: DeBoer has to move his to 12:30, and pretty soon we get into the 3 o'clock hour.
2: And then Paul gets it.
0: Yeah.
1: And Paul gets it.
2: He gets everything.
1: Be careful what you ask for, right?
2: Sure.
1: Keep them rolling in. Love it on Reaction Monday. Plenty to react to. Can't wait to see what the text line looks like next Monday when we've got games in the books and we can criticize coaches, fan bases, and fans like Conrad.
0: And by the way, we will be here next Monday.
1: Yeah.
0: It is a holiday.
1: It's a labor of love.
0: It's Labor Day. But we will be here on Monday. Listen up, Alabama. 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

0: Welcome back into Three Man Front. Final few minutes of the show here on a Reaction Monday. If you missed any parts of the show, you can go back wherever you get your podcast. 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
1: In case you missed the news, American icon Dolly Parton, following her passing last Tuesday, we have Middle Tennessee State going to honor her this season. And today, Tennessee Vol Football announcing that they're going to have the commemorative helmet sticker to be worn to honor Dolly Parton for every game this season. It's got the butterfly, the orange butterfly with Dolly script and her signature there in the middle, and very fitting tribute to Dolly. And I'm sure that those will continue, but two from programs there within the state of Tennessee. Very nice.
2: Yeah, you just wonder if Vanderbilt, or when Vandy, will announce something similar to that.
1: Yeah, I would expect that to be coming very soon.
2: We will continue to follow. I know Paul Feinbaum at the top of the hour. He will have the very latest with Ross Dellinger's story that hit about 30 minutes ago, in which he is reporting that high-ranking SEC university executives are exploring legal and internal avenues intended to address LSU plans to add former professional athletes to its rosters, including extreme measures such as boycotting competition against LSU, sanctioning the school, or even expulsion of LSU from the Southeastern Conference. So will LSU be in the conference by the time we come on here at 10 a.m. in the morning?
1: That's a great question. Speaking of that, college football lawsuits, Ronnie wants to chime in. Hey, Ronnie, welcome in.
3: Yeah, thank you. Real quick, I know we are at the end of the show, but these guys that are trying to come back and play for these different colleges, the way I see it, they didn't make a NFL roster. They cut their rosters back, yesterday or whatever.
1: Right.
3: But on top of that, also, aren't they really already professional? I mean, look, LSU, what have y'all been saying? They have a $50 million roster?
2: Yes.
3: Aren't they already professional?
2: Yes.
1: I mean, yes, they are. There are better players.
3: There's a Big Ten professional league, so on and so forth.
1: There are better players that will be competing for LSU that are eligible to play and currently on those rosters than the guys that they were attempting to bring back. If we view that as professional, yes. Byron Brown is making $3 million per year, according to reports, to play quarterback at Auburn. Meanwhile, Virginia Tech has named Penn State transfer Ethan Grunkemeyer as their head coach, or quarterback. He might be the head coach. Who knows? Maybe Franklin calls it quits for game one.
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0: Okay, we finally made it. Good afternoon. Welcome in to the first week of the college football season. It feels like we've been here for a while, but let's get going. A lot happening, in case you were wondering, since we have seen you last. In addition to the season, Sankey SEC prepared to contest judge's order in Louisiana. That has been the story of the weekend, really the story of the offseason, and it is not over yet. We realize the games start this weekend, but this just happened, and Ross Dellinger reporting that school executives, what does that mean, school executives, are exploring extreme measures to address LSU's plan to add former pro players, including boycotting, competition sanctioning, or expulsion. This, to me, sounds like a shot across the bow. The conversations with the conference are considered not league-driven, but membership-led. The 15 SEC university leaders, excluding LSU, have gathered over potential options to address the situation. These conversations are serious. One SEC school official, okay, a lot of interesting language here in terms of how they're being identified. There are plenty of other schools who will take their place, meaning if LSU doesn't want to abide by the SEC rules, we have the ability to kick them out. Yes, we are not at DEFCON 1, but we are approaching that. Meanwhile, Lane Kiffin put out stories all day long that he's just in daily communication with the SEC and following the rules as his nose grew longer than Pinocchio's. Meanwhile, on the field, I know there is that. Seth Emerson in The Athletic, Arch Manning, Lane Kiffin, a wide open SEC, what to know about everybody. We'll talk to Seth a couple hours from now. Bill Conley, after Indiana, who could be college football's next first-time champion? We're looking at Ole Miss or Eli Drinkwitz? Maybe. Maybe not. And just what we need are some bold predictions. Calling my shot. This is Andy Staples. You may remember him from On Three. There he is right there. Andy, good afternoon. We'll get to Lane Kiffin's circus in just a minute, but I don't want to waste something about the football season, which has been rare and hard to find on this show since December. Good afternoon. Tell us some things that we need to know about what is about to happen.
1: Well, I think the one that your viewers would be most interested in, as I said, the SEC title drought's going to end this year. That somebody from the SEC is going to win the national title. And it's interesting because there's probably more non-SEC contenders than we've ever seen, or at least than we've seen this century, because you've got obviously some very good teams in the Big Ten. You've got Ohio State and Oregon, along with defending champ Indiana, and some dark horse types in that league. Miami's as talented as anybody. Notre Dame is maybe more talented than everybody. But I do think this is a year that somebody from the SEC can break through. Texas, I think, has one of the most talented rosters in the country. I keep looking at Georgia and how good they could be across the offensive line and how deep they could be across the offensive line, which has been, you know, kind of the toughest part for some of these really contending teams is can we deal with the occasional offensive line injury? Can we handle it? Do we have the depth in this NIL, you know, transfer portal era? And I think maybe Georgia does this year. So it's interesting because we've almost forgotten about them because they keep winning the SEC championship and then losing in the quarterfinals. But they're good enough to make a deep run in the playoff. They've had some bad luck in terms of draw, but I'm very excited to see what Georgia does this year.
0: Okay, we are too. So other than those dogs, mm-hmm. give us another one of Andy's absolute must-see bold takes.
1: Luke Fickell's going to save his job at Wisconsin this year. He's going to save his job. He was, you know, hanging by a thread last year. They decided to keep him. Suddenly start winning some games. They gave him some money to spend in the transfer portal. I think they used it wisely. Colton Joseph is the quarterback they got from Old Dominion. I think they're going to be better. But it's interesting because they have to open against Notre Dame. So it may not look like it at first. Like Sunday night, you're going to be going, I can't believe you said this guy's going to save his job. But trust me, their schedule's a lot easier this year. that team's going to do some damage in the Big Ten. They're going to be okay, even if they're not as good as Notre Dame.
0: That's a pretty bold take. I was just telling somebody earlier we may be focused on the wrong guy in Norvell, and because Bill Belichick's no longer on the hot seat. In case you missed the weekend, so okay, those are a couple of good ones. Keep going.
1: Ooh, I don't know if I should do. I only got two right. I got four right last year out of 10. So I think I've given you the two I'm going to get right. I don't know if I should give you any more.
0: Yeah, well, as long as you don't include me or this show in any of your hot takes, I mean, if you said, like, Paul Feinbaum will miss every single hot take like I did last year.
1: Paul Feinbaum is going to have a protracted contract dispute that will end with him getting a raise and ESPN celebrating his return, because nobody can fill the hours like Paul Feinbaum can fill the hours.
0: I'm taking the under on that one. Next one, let's hear it.
1: All right, I got one. The Heisman Trophy winner will be a quarterback who wasn't a full-time Power 4 starter last year. And before you say, well, that's not a lot of people, that's six of the last 20 Heisman winners. That's Tim Tebow, Cam Newton, Johnny Manziel, Jameis Winston, Kyler Murray, and Bryce Young. So who is that this year? Well, it could be one of the new guys like Keelan Russell, Alabama. Could be one of the guys who moved up from a group of six team like Drew Mestemaker at Oklahoma State, Byron Brown at Auburn. There's more possibilities than you think. And I know the Tennessee fans are just going, okay, you're talking about Faison Brandon here, aren't you? Well, if you wanna feel that way, you go right ahead, because I'm very excited to see him play against Furman this weekend.
0: Okay. I don't want to be like a dentist and yank these out of your mouth before
1: one more,
0: ready to
1: one
0: tell
1: more.
0: You.
1: I, okay. Well, I can give you two more if you need, but one more. North Dakota State will play for the Mountain West title this year. You just saw them whip up on Jacksonville State in the Fargo Dome,
0: which is
1: these
0: a good
1: guys
0: program.
1: Are ready to be an FBS team.
0: Jacksonville is a good program.
1: It is. It's one of the finest programs in Alabama, even though a lot of people think it's in Florida. But yes, the other Gamecocks went up to the Fargo Dome and got smoked because the Bison are ready to compete. Plus, the Mountain West, obviously very different this year. Half the teams left for the new Pac-12. So it's kind of UNLV, which you saw lose to Memphis the other night. New Mexico, but their starting quarterback's going to be out for the year. So it's kind of open in the Mountain West. So I feel pretty good about that. And then, you know, the only other one, Penn State's whiteout game against USC will determine a college football playoff berth, because I feel like for USC to be a playoff team, that's the game on the schedule that it has to win. They don't necessarily have to beat Oregon. They don't have to beat Ohio State, but they've got to beat some of these teams that are potential playoff contenders. Penn State, Indiana, Oregon, Ohio State, you probably got to win two of those. Penn State's probably the one you got to win. And then for Penn State, if they can beat USC, they got Michigan the following week. If they were to beat both of them, they're probably a playoff team. If they're to beat one of them, there's still a chance they're a playoff team.
0: Okay, Andy, we're deep into this interview, but I do need to get your thoughts.
1: Oh, yeah.
0: On what's happening.
1: On LSU getting kicked out of the SEC?
0: I mean, where do I get in line to advocate that? So what do you think?
1: I do not think that's going to happen. I understand the Sabres are being rattled very loudly right now ahead of this injunction hearing on Thursday in Baton Rouge. I just keep telling people, believe people when they say things. Like, I know you cast a side eye at Lane Kiffin saying, we will follow all SEC rules. Well, there's a parenthesis there, Paul. We will follow all SEC rules that are not banned by the court. And right now, there's a rule banned by the court. There's a temporary restraining order. They played some soccer players over the weekend. But there's a restraining order. It's okay. They can. We'll find out after Thursday whether the SEC rule is still enjoined by the court, because if they get the injunction and it says NCAA rules and SEC rule enjoined, well, LSU can still do stuff. Now, that's when the SEC has to decide what it will do next, because if that happens, they're going to have to take another step. And it could be you do this sort of threatening thing where you hope that LSU just won't act because they're so scared of what you might do in the, you know, in the nuclear situation. Or they file a federal lawsuit, which is entirely possible, to try to get their arms around all these state cases, because I mean, this is not the only state case going on in the SEC's footprint. It's going to have to deal with other ones along with this one. So, you know, they have other options here, and I think the SEC will exhaust all its legal options to try to get what it wants here. But that's also not going to stop them from threatening in a way that makes LSU potentially think twice about putting these guys on the roster.
0: Andy, I'm well aware of the organizational chart in Louisiana, but your best guess, who is really calling the shots down there?
1: I mean, I think it's obviously the governor is heavily involved. I think Lane Kiffin ultimately has the choices here. He's the guy they invested in. He's the guy they spent all that money to fire Brian Kelly for. So if he decides that this isn't worth it, if he decides the juice isn't worth the squeeze, it'll probably end. But I don't, it's interesting because you see all these conspiracy theories that you know, the governor is you know, doing what Donald Trump is saying because they want to pass the Protect College Sports Act, and the more messy they can make this, the easier it'll be to pass. I don't know if it's that organized. I think it's a guy is looking at, maybe I could get some dudes to help my team, and the court's saying it's okay, but the league doesn't want it to happen. And the thing is, I think we've seen this in another league. It's not that different than the Brendan Sorsby Texas Tech situation with the Big 12, which ended when the Big 12 filed a federal lawsuit. Remember, it was back and forth. It was kind of a standoff. Everybody's pointing guns at each other. And then the Texas Attorney General threatens Texas Tech. Threatens the Big 12. The Big 12 uses that as the basis for its lawsuit against Texas Tech. And all of a sudden, it ends within 24 hours. So I think that's what it is. Everybody's making their little chess moves here. But ultimately, if a court doesn't say the SEC can't enforce its rule, which they're going to need state courts to say that and federal courts to say that, if that doesn't happen, the SEC will be able to enforce its rule and have whatever punishment it wants to have for that rule. And LSU is going to have to back down. So they're going to have to be reliant on the courts to give them what they want. And again, I just don't, like, they play on Saturday. I don't know how much longer they can wait on this thing.
0: Andy, great to have you on. Thank you very much, Andy Staples, topping it all for us here on a Monday. So much to deal with, and we have the time to do it. Cole will drop by later. Bill Conley, Seth Emerson as well. We will obviously update you on any breaking news on the LSU situation, and that is always a possibility. We'll get to your phone calls when we come back.
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0: That was First Take earlier, in case you were wondering. I was on the show, and I'm wondering. Let's get to some phone calls here and start off with Hoosier up next in Indiana. Good afternoon.
1: How we doing, Paul? I did have a couple things to talk about today. There was, I think I called in mid-October, I think it was, and I was talking about, you know, playing UCLA that week and having Nico Iamalava in town. And I think I said that Mendoza was going to win the Heisman and that IU was going to go undefeated. And, of course, last year you were on, you know, your case with, oh, Indiana has improved.
0: Hey, Hoosier, can we talk about something a little more relevant than what you said in October? Listen, thanks for the call, but we all know that. Mike is up next.

0: in Alabama. Hello, Mike.
1: Hello, Paul. This is Tank. I just wanted to tell you that for 2 weeks I've been screaming at the TV when y'all been on, and finally Friday you said it. And I want to bring it to everybody's attention because people in the quote-unquote SEC executives said it today. Nobody's holding the gun to LSU's head, keeping them in the SEC. As far as I know, it's a volunteer organization. Ask Georgia Tech fans if they'd rather be in the SEC or the ACC right now. This happened back in the early 60s. Okay? They got mad at Coach Bryant for rough play. They pulled out of the conference. You said it in a way that was going to make it – you had a scenario for the SEC. I would just go to them right now. Right now. Do you want to be in the SEC or not? Yes or no? If you do, fine. Follow the rules. If you don't, get out. We'll find somebody else.
0: Hey, Tank, you and I have known each other. You're right, Tank. You and I have known each other for a long time. And I don't know why they don't do that. I mean, forget all this nonsense in court. You either want to be part of this league or not. And if you don't want to be, we're going to kick you out. And just like it was 16-0 last week, I think you could get 15 votes to expel LSU today.
1: Yeah, they're listening to the lawyers who have nothing to lose except a case. LSU's got a lot to lose as an organization. And I tell you what, this could be the line that we've been looking for. I'm an old-time fan. I've been following Alabama and Auburn since in the 60s when the fans of those two teams pulled for each other during the season until the Iron Bowl. That don't happen anymore. But we've put up with, you know, NIL, free transfers, free agency. This is where I draw the line. You can't have pro players in the college football ranks. No. Get them out. If it's going on before, that's fine. That's why the SEC made the rule last week, and they looked like they had a little determination for it. Do it and be done with it. Thank you for your time.
0: Hey, Tang, by the way, how are you doing since I haven't talked to you in a while?
1: Good. Good.
0: Good. Let me hear from you.
1: I'm off every day.
0: Okay. I like the sound of that.
1: You should enjoy retirement, Paul.
0: I'll be there tomorrow. Thanks for the call. Good friend, Mike, calling us from Alabama. I'm going to try to finish today's show, though, before I leave. Ryder is in Savannah, Georgia. Hello, Ryder.
2: Hey, what's going on, Paul? How you doing, man?
0: We are doing great.
2: That's good. You have a good weekend?
0: Yes, sir.
2: Good, good. I guess I just wanted to ask you today what your thoughts were on how many teams from the SEC do you feel will make the college football playoffs this year? I know it's early, but everybody seems to go early with these questions. So
0: Right now I would probably land on four. I think the problem with the SEC this year is, number one, will this college football playoff committee take a 9-3 team? I think depending on certain teams can get in. I think there are going to be way too many 9-3 teams. Everybody can't be 10-2. Thank you for the call. We head to the break. Cole Kubik will be joining us in a minute. We'll continue to update you on any sounds from the LSU Zoo as we roll on.
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0: T1 Lacey, look at him. We always talk about Trinidad, but those are pretty remarkable numbers. Almost a single season records. Who's the coach at Ole Miss last year? I've totally forgotten. Cole Kubrick joins us to talk about that and much more. And Cole, I'm glad we can get your thoughts on this, because to me that is maybe one of the sneaky good games of a lackluster opening weekend. What do you make out of Ole Miss and especially Louisville in that Sunday game?
1: Not even sneaky, Paul. Jeff Brohm calling plays against a Pete Golding defense. I think it's going to be a lot of fun to watch. John David Baker, the new offensive coordinator at Ole Miss, you know, him going out with those toys that you mentioned, Trinidad Chambliss, Kewon Lacy. How much can he keep things similar to what they were before? He's been at Ole Miss prior. He understands that scheme, that system, built a lot of his around what Lane Kiffin, Charlie Weiss do. It'll look very similar to fans that watch it. Intricacies will be different at times. They've added transfer portal wide receivers. I think they have a great tight end room with Luke Haas and Caleb Odom. I don't expect Ole Miss to slow down much this year. Now, I'll say this. I think they have one of the most prepared offensive lines for a college football season in the SEC and one of in the country. But a lot of that, Paul, is nobody really has offensive lines that are prepared for a college football season because they don't have a lot of continuity in reps together. That one does. If they can hold off Clev Lubin and the Louisville defensive line in front seven from being overly problematic, I think you ride Kewon Lacy. You ask Trinidad Chambliss to be extra secure with the football. And I think Ole Miss gets that win. And it's one that we'll probably look back, I don't know, 5, 6, 7 weeks from now and truly have an idea of how much it meant and how good of a win it was. Because I'm with you, nationally, I don't think that game's getting the recognition it deserves with an elite play caller. You've got Lincoln Kindholz coming in at quarterback in a front seven that can be very problematic. So I'm excited to watch it. Think it'll be a good one. I give Ole Miss a small edge because of how much new there is for Coach Brohm. But do not discount that dude going into a big game, being able to call plays and dial something up.
0: Last year just felt like everything was on the line as Auburn made the trip to Waco. Turned out the game did not really indicate a lot to any of us about the future. But what about this year? Seems like Auburn on paper is the better team. You tell me about Alex Gorsh's camp, but I hear a lot of great vibes. What's supposed to happen on Saturday?
1: I think Alex Gorsh feels good about where he is. And we mentioned continuity from an offensive line perspective, Paul. I think it's an area, not just with the O-line, but with the offense, that Auburn has some big advantages rolling into this season, and they've got to take advantage of it. They have to go into this year being able to do a little bit more, being able to bounce back from adversity in different ways, maybe add, subtract in game. One of the huge advantages in today's college football are the iPads on the sideline. You can actually go and see the things that are taking place. When you have Byron Brown, you have Cole Best at center, Alex Gorsh in that staff from a year ago, they have to be able to go into this game against not only Dave Aranda, but you go get a new defensive coordinator in Kansas State that's going to help you be a little bit different. They'll see things that they aren't expecting. Their maturity, their experience has to allow them to go out and be a little bit different. And I think the difference is here, you have DJ Lagwe, a quarterback with all the talent in the world. He can change the arm angles, throw off platform, and his offensive coordinator is going to use a lot of the quick game to get that football out. DJ Durkin has to confuse DJ Lagwe. I think the DJs are the matchup here, and if Durkin can be the one that comes away with the advantage where he forces a couple of turnovers or missed throws, I give Auburn an edge, but I think Alex Gorsh has confidence in what his team has a chance to be, what his team could be going into this season. To be able to surpass expectations, I think, is very feasible, but they've got to use those advantages that they have from a continuity standpoint early and then be able to build upon that as the season goes on.
0: Cole, let me get to LSU. We'll get to the Kiffin circus in a minute, but on the football field, Clemson brings in the replacement for Klubnik. He's got a little bit of experience. He had a good game against SMU, but he doesn't have a lot. He's facing a really good team in Tiger Stadium on Saturday night. What do you see?
1: Well, I don't want Christopher Vezina with, like you mentioned, Paul, limited game experience in Death Valley against a Blake Baker-led defense that has some guys like Whit Weeks and Princely Umanmielen that are going to be able to attack the quarterback and be able to really get after you, just how he's going to draw it up. This is one where you don't want him to make big mistakes, and I think you probably, one, ride your skill position players because Clemson's still really good at wide receiver. and your defense has got to come through for you. Your defense has to find a way to make Sam Levitt uncomfortable, take advantage, even though Jordan Seaton and some of the talent's different on that O-line, not allow them to really control this game up front, which I think they have a chance to do. Don't let Tre'Davious Green get going. I don't really see that happening, Paul. I think with what Blake Baker's got at his disposal, DJ Pickett at one of the cornerback spots, you bring in a transfer portal safety that everybody's been raving about in camp. If he has the ability to cover, watch out, because I think they will go full attack mode and they'll try to bring the thunder from defense and make life hell on whatever quarterback is in the game for Clemson. That, to me, is the big advantage. It's Lane Kiffin, the great talking point, the offense, I get it. But it's Blake Baker and that defense and the weapons they have up front, even though some are young, which we might roll in some of those D tackles that are five stars, but everything else they're going to be able to throw out, I think that's where it becomes extremely problematic for Clemson. But also note this. This is exactly where Dabo Swinney wants to be. I mean, he is back, what, 7-8 years ago? Little old Clemson, nobody talking about us, don't have a chance, going to the other Death Valley. I mean, Paul, he has a novel. He has an Encyclopedia Britannica of things to throw at his team of disrespect right here, and that is exactly the way that he likes it. So that part right there is not going to allow me to say that I think this will be a super comfortable LSU win.
0: We don't know who will play and who won't, but just for the sake of argument, let's say that these guys are allowed to play Saturday night. They're showing up in camp today from NFL training camps. You've been in your college career on some pretty chaotic teams where coaches were coming and going without really even knowing who would be your head coach. Is there any way to tell us what this could be like, not only at practice today and the rest of the week, but if indeed they get in the game?
1: Paul, it's one of the things that I think from an LSU perspective that is worth discussing, and it's just disruption. Plain and simple, we are creatures of habit. We have been doing the same things, talking about the same things, practicing the same ways, adhering to the same schedule for weeks and months. And then all of a sudden, somebody comes in and changes it. And even though Jack Pyburn was on that team a year ago, I'm just going to use him as an example. You put somebody on my team the Monday of game week, and to think that they are going to be rewarded with our ultimate prize, the ultimate thing that you can provide a college football, I guess now it's money because it's a little bit different than when I played. But for me, Paul, it was being on that field in that uniform playing a game. And one of my guys standing next to me that has gone through every winter workout and every weightlifting session and every practice and been there by my side for meetings and meals and recreational stuff that we've done, you're going to take that away from him now and that opportunity from that guy for somebody that hadn't been here with us, regardless of talent or skill or any of that. There are real conversations happening with a lot of coaches with their players of, do we do this? Is this advantageous? It may make us better. Are you okay with it? And the leadership on that team has to play a big role. I think there are multiple guys that can step up and play that role for LSU. I mentioned Weeks a little bit earlier. He'll be one of those voices. DJ Pickett, maybe a Sam Levitt. But that leadership is going to have to be strong, Paul, if they're going to do this. Because I know for me personally, point blank, it pissed me off. If you took reps from me or if you took reps from somebody else that had been there, it would not sit well with me. And it's still a distraction at the end of the day. All this conversation is going to go one of two ways, whether they all play or they don't play. I've likened this to Texas Tech going into this season. Do not discount distraction because it removes your focus from preparation of a game. It can remove some of your togetherness as a team. It may cost you one game. It may cost you five games. The other side of this, where I would not give any benefit of the doubt from this perspective to Texas Tech, is, Paul, you know just like I do, there could be some sort of back alley, dark underbelly plan that Lane Kiffin has in place to do this the whole time, and he knows exactly what he's doing. So I'm not going to throw him out and say that this is going to cause him three or four games or going to be that big of a deal, because Lane just operates in a different world than a lot of other head coaches do. His level of future thought and being intelligent in ways that other people don't even consider is a real factor here. But at the end of the day, when you're talking about those players in that locker room, it is a distraction, it is different, and it could be disruptive.
0: Cole Kubrick, appreciate it very, very much joining us here today as we are off and running. Busy, busy show. We'll update you if we hear anything new from Baton Rouge, but a lot of shots have been fired in alleys today. Nothing yet in the mainstream. We'll update you on all of that when we come back.
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0: And how about this from the University of Tennessee? For Dolly, a commemorative helmet sticker will be worn to honor Dolly for every single game this season. Hypo on Dolly.
1: Remiss if I didn't talk about the passing of Dolly Parton, all that she's meant across the world, this country, and certainly the queen of East Tennessee, and a lady that was extremely proud of her roots. You look at her impact, you know, just her ability to give back, make an impact to people. Certainly here in East Tennessee, she means a lot to people across this country, but certainly here inside the state of Tennessee, too. So we'll be wearing a sticker patch on the back of our helmet to recognize her accomplishments and everything that she's meant and had an impact here on Tennessee.
0: Greta joins us next. Dr. Retta.
2: Hello, my Pauls.
0: Dr. Retta.
2: I was listening to SEC Now open mic earlier today and heard Lane Kiffin when he was doing his spiel, and they asked him the question that is floating everywhere: how is it that you're going to respond to the possibility of having former NFL players? And he was explicit, Paul, in explaining that he doesn't make unilateral decisions when this kind of situation is before him, that he went to the players, talked with the team members, asked them what they wanted to do, and they were clear that they wanted this, they supported this, so he said it was not his decision. So does that exonerate him? I mean, Paul,
0: Dr. Retta, first of all, let me warn you about something, okay?
2: Okay.
0: You are quoting Lane Kiffin to me as if Lane Kiffin is telling the truth. And the reason I bring that up is we just got through listening to Cole Kubrick talk about how players react. And I know this sounds harsh, but I don't know if I believe anything Lane Kiffin says, let alone what you quoted to me. So there you go.
2: This was what I actually gleaned from that, because I have already thought him to be a narcissist.
0: Yeah.
2: So I just gleaned that his narcissistic personality has become so defined and so eloquent that if you listen to him, you would believe him to be a very caring, compassionate, concerned about others, particularly his players. And that's the way he projected his comments today and projected himself to be. And I just thought that was almost flabbergasting, for one of my grandmama's words, because I just did not believe that, Paul.
0: Yeah, and I don't want to, because there's so many different versions of what a lie is. I mean, there's pathological, there's manipulative, there's compulsive, defensive. I mean, I don't really believe. I every time I say this, people.
2: I don't think he's a malicious liar.
0: No, I don't either. I mean, he's a likable liar. Is there such a thing?
2: Well, but I just wanted to run that.
0: But I know one thing. I hear from Lane Kiffin occasionally, as others in the media do, and every time he says something, whether it's real or through some other means, I always know there's some Game of Thrones going on behind the scenes. So I know what he said, but I also know what he said last year at Ole Miss, and about half his team, including some that are currently on his team or trying to get on his team, called him out for being a liar. Thanks for the call. Appreciate it. G is up next in Atlanta.
3: Hey, Paul. Thanks for taking my call. Give me a second. Let me get myself together. I just got through for dialysis. But, Paul, I want to say this right here. Hit him in the pocket. Hit him in the pocket. I'm talking about LSU. Hit him in the pocket. Because the coach down there ain't nothing but a modern-day Eddie Haskell. He gets in front of people and make them, like you said, he's a likable liar.
0: You know, I've ruled out pathological, but I think sociopathic might be more accurate because he lies without remorse. He doesn't blink an eye. He just tells the lie and keeps on to the next lie. There are a lot of people like that, by the way.
3: And Paul Cole hit it on the nail. I guarantee you that locker room ain't got no chemistry right now. I guarantee you, now, if them boys play on Saturday, we'll have no chemistry. And then we're going to see, you know, the commissioner got in his spine because he should.
0: Let me tell you something about Greg Sankey, and I know nobody's heard from him, but coming down to a battle between Greg Sankey and a sociopath, I'm going to take Greg Sankey.
3: Yeah, I mean, me too. I mean, Paul, and then on that note, Paul, I just want to say in memory of Dolly Parton, I want to say this to you because of the man that you are and the way you have helped me through my life spiritually and everything, I will always love you. I can't get it out like Dolly, but you know what I'm trying to say, Paul.
0: Yes, I do. Thank you very much, G.
3: Yes, sir.
0: You bet. David is up next. Good afternoon.
4: Yes, sir, Paul. So the thing about Lane Kiffin is I know people want to hate on that man, and I get it. He just left Ole Miss, really pushed him bad. They screwed him over because if you go back and remember, when he asked Ole Miss if he could coach in the playoffs, Ole Miss did him dirty. Not only that, Ole Miss, I really hate it for Lane that he had those options, and it sucks for him, but he's a hell of a coach. And Auburn's going to win this Saturday. Thank you for my call, Paul. War damn Eagle.
0: You bet. Great to hear from you, David. We are off and running. 1 hour down, a few more to go. We hope you'll stick around. Bill Connolly will join us in a couple of minutes. Is there another Indiana out there? Can't wait to hear this. We'll be right back.

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0: So is there going to be another Indiana? Probably not, but there could be a few schools that haven't done it before. Who's the next first-time champion? Bill Conley. Always seems to have the answer when none of us can come up with one. Bill, good afternoon. Replicating Indiana would be virtually impossible, but give it a shot. Who's next?
1: Yeah, I mean, this was a fun list to put together just because we're kind of talking about this year. We're kind of talking about the next 10 years. It can really mean a lot of different things. But, I mean, if we're talking purely first-timers, I mean, Oregon's obviously where you start this list. Number one was always going to be Oregon. It was kind of fun what happened after that, though. I didn't really know going in what I thought in that regard. So, you know, came up with the list one way or another and got a couple SEC teams right up there at the top.
0: I mean, Oregon has been at the cusp. I mean, they played for the national championship. Yep. A lot of people have forgotten that. Most people probably couldn't tell you who the coach was when they played for it, but they had a good quarterback. So let's talk about their near misses, you know, 35 points, 30 points, whatever it's been lately. But talk a little bit about what Dan Lanning has, because it's hard to find more talent, well, outside of maybe Texas and Ohio State, than he has.
1: Yeah, I mean, it's been since late 2022, the last time they lost to a team that didn't end up at least making the national title game. And that kind of tells you you're probably close. If you're only losing to those teams, that's probably good. But obviously getting stomped the last 2 years in the playoff, you know, their offensive line got blown up both times. Obviously, there's still a little work to do there. So plus, you know, lists like this, Oregon would have led it last year and then Indiana won it. So it could be, I guess we can come at it from a few different directions here.
0: Yeah, so other than them, and they're pretty obvious to many people, give us some others, because there really doesn't seem to be too many apparent ones.
1: Yeah, I mean, I think number two and three, it was going to be Ole Miss and Texas Tech in some order. I went with Tech second, and Ole Miss because of the coaching change, because of a little bit of uncertainty that's coming there. We know they can play at a very high level. They were within one play of making the national title game last year. So I had them third. Had Missouri fifth, combination of recent success and general kind of recruiting upside and whatnot, I think has them pretty high too. So got a couple SECs there along with Texas Tech. I'm fascinated by everything about the Texas Tech program, for better or worse, right now.
0: Yeah, and by the way, you know, Cody Campbell was the story of May and June. I mean, he's got to be killing himself every day. He puts on ESPN, and people are talking about Lane Kiffin and not Cody Campbell.
1: Well, I think there's always another chance for that to circle back around. That legislation never goes away, and so he can always come back, I guess.
0: Okay. I know there's a Missouri memorabilia behind you. It might be a jug. I don't know what it is, but did you just say Missouri as a national championship contender?
1: Three straight years at a top 20 level. Well, first of all, here's where I remind you that the pool of first timers isn't. It's not like every power conference team by any means. No. So yeah, we get to pretty. You're taking pretty big swings here after about the first two or three. So yes, in that sense. That doesn't mean I'm not making any wild predictions here, but yeah, I mean, nobody of the first timers crew here, not a lot of teams besides Oregon and Iowa, really, and Ole Miss can match their kind of level of consistency these last few years. So I'm okay with it. I know, you know, accusations aside, where are we? Somewhere over here. Accusations aside, I can back it.
0: Your left ear.
1: That's right. Forgot which way we were pointed here.
0: Ole Miss is more interesting because they, I mean, what does Ole Miss need to do to win a national championship?
1: Yeah, I mean, you can look at it really simply and say they need to make about two plays more than they did last season. But, you know, keeping, for me, I think Trinidad Chambliss and Kewan Lacy give them maybe the best and most proven backfield in the country. And that's something great to build on. You got to keep them healthy, especially early in the season here when you get a chance. It is going to be pretty vital to keep them healthy. And you got a new receiving core to break in. Not an entirely new defense, but just a whole lot of new pieces. So I guess the biggest thing here is that Pete Golden needs to prove he's as good in the portal as Lane Kiffin was. Kiffin got so many transfer successes through the years, and Golden needs to produce a few immediately.
0: So let me ask you about some of the games this week. And a school that has won a couple of national championships seems mismatched. And I'm speaking of Clemson. they don't have the big name. Vizzini's their quarterback. They don't have Cade Klubnik, but I don't know if that really matters considering how Cade played last year. This guy played at SMU years ago. He's now he played pretty well against SMU a year ago. But talk a little bit about Clemson and what you see on that roster as they get ready for perhaps their most difficult game of the year.
1: Yeah, I mean, this is the most unknown Clemson team in a long time, you know, and maybe that works out. You know, if Dabo Swinney can put a chip on his shoulder, we know he's going to do it. Maybe that can translate to the team. We know they still have a lot more former blue chippers than a lot of teams in that kind of 20 to 30 range in the rankings. You know, they've got plenty of talent if they can, you know, especially in the receiving core. So that's all fine. It's just, like, you lost all benefit of the doubt last year, too. And to fix your offense, you brought in a guy in Chad Morris who last oversaw a good offense, like, at SMU almost a decade ago. Just a whole lot of questions to answer here. And I guess there's a chance he answers them right this time. But it does feel like, you know, there can still be an ACC contender if you know, a lot of these, if the depth pieces kind of turn into decent players and whatnot. But as starting the year at LSU, that's probably too much to ask.
0: And finally, over the weekend, it was a pretty sorry slate. We've obsessed over Belichick. I don't think I can bear another conversation about that. But did you maybe the answer is Virginia? I don't know. But what else did you see that maybe we should be paying attention to?
1: Yeah, Virginia was, I mean, that was supposed to be something close to a toss-up game, and they just came out and stomped NC State. And usually, even if it turns out NC State isn't very good, usually early in the season, if you're absolutely manhandling teams, even mediocre teams, that's usually a pretty good sign of what's to come. So I was really interested in Virginia, and honestly, the race for the group of six playoff spot, Memphis and North Dakota State both. North Dakota State looked like North Dakota State at an FBS level against a team that won a conference title already since they joined FBS. So that's going to be a really fun race to follow, and both Memphis and North Dakota State made nice little statements there.
0: I was most interested in how inept NC State look, because I mean, there have been moments that Dave Doran has had that program going, but it seems like it's going straight to the bottom of the sea right now.
1: Yeah, just a completely different level of physicality from Virginia. It was pretty shocking to watch.
0: Great to see you, Bill. Thank you very much. Bill Conley joining us. We got a busy afternoon. We'll let you know if there's any breaking news. Aware. More guests to come, more phone calls. We are off and running.
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0: And how long have you waited to see this on the screen? Thursday night, Saturday, there's games on Friday. You will not go hungry for football this weekend. Somebody who has never gone hungry for anything is Chris from South Carolina.
1: Holy.
2: Time for clarity.
1: How are you doing today, Paul? Let me get to my phone with
0: Chris, you. Chris, how are you, my man?
1: I'm doing good, Paul, but I'm kind of disappointed in you a little bit today. You asking everybody about Clemson, except for me. You don't need to talk to no Bill Conley or the guy from Auburn, Cole. You don't need to talk to them. You need to talk to me. And I'm telling you right now, Paul, we're going to get beat. We're probably going to get beat by 4 touchdowns. But, Paul, I've been trying to call in all day Friday. I couldn't get in. I don't know. I started thinking you didn't want me on the airway, kind of like Jim. But anyway, what I was going to talk to you about Friday, Paul, is all these so-called callers calling in and talking, but we're going to let that go because the ceasefire is still in effect. But going out of this Saturday, Paul,

0: Man, if you had AJ back and you had Johnny B back, why we can't get Jim back? And I understand that he got to call in and do what he need to do, but he's been trying. They ain't been taking his phone call, Paul. And I'm going to leave that at that.
1: Okay, Chris. Sometimes, even though your name may be on the show, you do not make the final decisions on everything. And I think my long colleague Jim understands that. He knows where I am on that. Thanks for the call. Appreciate it. Common sense, something we haven't had much of lately, is calling next. Common, how are you?
2: Hey, Coach. Hey, Paul. I'm sorry. I was listening. I was talking to someone else a while ago.
1: That's okay.
2: Glad to talk to you again, Paul. I want you to help me understand something. We as LSU fans down here, we can't wait, just like you, can't wait for the football season to start, for our team to start playing other people, our team to start beating other people. But at this point, it's kind of hard for us to pull for our coach. He's kind of embarrassing us. And most LSU players are not in favor of what he's done. But the thing is, he hasn't created this. This has been created a long time ago. NCAA could have stopped it a long time ago. SEC could have done some things. But when they started paying everybody equal, they're all professionals now, that's kind of screwed everything up. And to me, at this time in history, Sankey is not the right person because he doesn't seem, now you know more about it than I do, he doesn't seem to have the marbles that it takes to make decisions in this.
1: No, Common, let me stop you just for one second. I think people know, I'm not going to stop anybody from saying anything about anyone as long as we have a fair conversation. But you have to remember something about the commissioner of the SEC. He is not like Roger Goodell of the NFL. Roger Goodell answers to those 32 billionaire owners, but they have given him almost total authority to run the day-to-day. I mean, they're billionaires. They're not caught up in the nuance. But Sankey is in a different spot. He has essentially 16 bosses that he has to include because there are so many factors, especially today, with the chaos of college football, and there's so many questions going on. And he couldn't arbitrarily make that decision the other day. He had to wait until he got everybody in the room together. And when they did, they voted unanimously to give him the power. He's plenty smart. He understands the law. He understands the bylaw factors. But he also is not an independent contractor.
2: Okay. Well, I'm glad you said that, because that's why I was calling. That's exactly what I wanted you to tell me, to help me understand where this situation or the problem comes from. But by the way,
1: I agree. I thought a week ago today, I was like, when is the SEC going to do something? And then finally the Big Ten did it first. I wanted the SEC to put the pitchfork down and lay a claim. But they, again, getting a bunch of administrators together, whether it's by video or in this time it was in person, is not always that easy. Some of them are on safari. Some of them are on academic missions to who knows where. They're an interesting group of people, I promise you.
2: Okay. Well, I'm glad. That's exactly why I wanted to talk to you about this, because the thing that bothers me about it is like Cole was saying a while ago. You're putting a different piece to this puzzle in that locker room when you bring these other guys in, and that piece is not going to fit perfectly. And I understand that part of it. So that's the part that I don't understand. It's gonna mess up all of football if they don't make some kind of decision. The problem is they're gonna have to make a decision where eligibility is gonna have to stop at maybe 3 years. And once that's over, everybody after 3 years, you can go out and you can come back in another year, but you gotta go back into a portal that's gonna include professional players or some that went to practices or were on squads or something like that. But they're gonna have to make an arbitrary move and stop something and put it in writing, put it in blood or whatever. It's got to be done. But they can't keep playing games like they're doing right now. That's the way I understand it.
1: I agree with you on that.
2: But the other part of it is, we as LSU fans are trying to pull for our football team, but we're not pulling for this situation and this decision. We don't like it. And I never have cared for Lane Kiffin, but I can't say I don't like him and I never have talked to him. But, the situation is, it's a problem right now.

0: for our fans that really want to pull for their teams. But, you know, we just don't know what to do at this time. So, you know, I just wanted to say that, and I wanted to get that that decision or that opinion from you.
1: Great to hear from you. And listen, I'm not covering for the commissioner. I'm just trying to explain his role. I don't have any doubt. By himself, he would have already acted on this. And I think, you know, he's not afraid of Lane Kiffin. He tries to get along with everybody. But what Lane Kiffin has done has been widely scorned by almost everyone in this league. And I know there's whispering now, let's threaten to kick LSU out. Those whispers are going to grow by the day, and I can only speak for myself. If they decided to do that, I don't know that many people who would care. I really don't. That's unfair to LSU fans. That's unfair to Jay Johnson and Kim Mulkey and all. I'll leave Will Wade out of it because it would be fair to him. But the rest of them, it wouldn't be fair to, because they have a lot of great coaches down there who have won national championships, and it would affect them greatly. But that's the danger that Lane Kiffin is putting this university in. And the fact that the president at LSU has yet to be heard from because he's scared to death. The president of LSU is no different than some politician who's afraid of either the leader of the Democratic Party or the leader of the Republican Party. Wade Roos right now is in the fetal position of his basement, hoping that the governor doesn't call him in and say, you are going to defy the conference or a court ruling. Right now, all Kiffin is doing is spinning everybody. He's sending texts to anyone who will who is in his phone, giving them a sanitized version of the truth. Some are believing it. That's just the way it is nowadays in college athletics. But right now, there are more people against Kiffin than are in favor of him. And I feel sorry for the good, sensible LSU fans who are embarrassed by this spectacle. Let me check in next with David, who is in Louisiana. Hello, David.
2: Hello. Hello.
1: Good afternoon.
2: Hello, this is David. I'm happy.
1: Yeah, David, you're on the air. Go right ahead.
2: Hello, Paul. Look, I don't think by no means that LSU is going to get kicked out of the SEC or anything else like that. And then I got a question for you. I want to thank you, number one, for you giving LSU all the publicity that you give them every day. And another thing I got to ask you is why are you filled with so much hate for LSU and Lane Kiffin?
1: Well, David, let me say something. You show your abject fandom by asking a question like that, because I just got through saying what I did. I don't hate LSU. I don't hate anything about it. I covered LSU
2: so
1: my first. You're wrong about it. Hey, tell me this, David. Answer me one question, okay? Can you explain why 16 presidents of the Southeastern Conference last Tuesday voted to give the commissioner the freedom and the power to essentially end this situation? Can you explain that to me?
2: Well, I can explain this to you. The SEC commissioner, they don't take precedent over what the judge decides here in Louisiana. And one
1: David,
2: more thing, Paul.
1: David, don't. I would not. I don't know where you live. I don't know what you do. I wouldn't put your life savings on that ruling.
2: Well, I'm just telling you, the people from LSU, we love Lane Kiffin. We love LSU. And we're not.
1: David, I tell you what, I'm going to tell you something. David, one more thing before you go. I don't know if you're familiar with history, but the soldiers who followed George Custer at Little Bighorn loved him too, and they all got slaughtered and killed because of a foolish leader. Thank you for your call. We will take a break. More after that.
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0: And guess what's back? SEC Nation live from Atlanta. I'm not even sure I recognize those people. Who's over there on the left side? And I do recognize Marty and McGee. They'll be from Lane Kiffin's garage telling you what's happening 3 hours and 45 minutes start to finish. Rick is up next in Houston. Hello, Rick.
1: Hey, good afternoon, Paul. First off, just let me say that any LSU fan with any common sense absolutely knows you don't hate LSU. If you did, you wouldn't put up with the likes of me and Augie and Dwayne every day here on the show. But Paul, I don't want to talk about the nonsense that's going on with LSU right now. I wanted to briefly touch on that Coach Stovall, Jerry Stovall, passed away today. I don't know if you
0: knew that. Oh, my goodness. I did not know that.
1: Yeah. Great.
0: Oh, wow.
1: One of the greatest players in the LSU history. And, coaching career, nothing really to write home about. But he did take over during, you know, because of one of the darkest things that ever happened in LSU history. But, Paul.
0: Give me one second, Rick, to explain to people. I am sorry to hear that. Jerry Stovall, I've interviewed a million coaches over 45 years. He's one of the nicest, decent people I have ever met in the industry. Yeah, Bo Ryan was hired to coach. This is right about the time I had left Louisiana. Bo Ryan was hired from NC State to replace Charlie McClendon, who was a legend. He never coached a single game. He died in a plane crash, and they went in and hired Jerry Stovall, who was an amazing player at LSU and in the NFL. And he had a fairly uneventful couple of years, went 500, but still just one of the truly great people. Heisman runner-up. I mean, just one of the best players. I mean, forget players. I mean, he was somebody that everyone knew and everyone respected.
1: Absolutely. Absolutely, Paul. So condolences to his family. But Paul, I wanted to briefly talk to you about something that happened on Friday. And I'm a big believer in giving people second chances. But I think when you give them a second chance and they show you who you are, that sometimes you just have to, tough love and let it, you know, cut your ties with them. Paul, I was disgusted, absolutely disgusted with Johnny B's phone call and what I'm going to say insinuated about Handsome Joe. Paul,
0: Hey, Rick, let me say something here, and this is going to make me sound like an incompetent host. I did not realize what he had said until later in the show, later in the night, I should say. And I agree with you. There's no explanation, like I said a minute ago about Chris, for that type of commentary. None.
1: Absolutely. Paul, it wasn't funny and it wasn't clever. And I hope that you guys can make a decision about that. Thank you, Paul.
0: Thank you very much. Yeah, and I know I'm not trying to make light of a very serious situation, but sometimes you do miss things when people are talking, and you got the attention span of Lane Kiffin, and you're hosting the show. We will continue with more phone calls, and Pete is up next. Hey, Pete.
2: Hey, Paul. How you doing, man? I don't agree with these callers that are calling you and saying you don't love LSU. Man, I've seen you at LSU games. I've seen you on the Saturday game day over there. You've shown nothing but love to LSU, man. So let me put that one to rest right now. But what I really wanted to talk about is it is so embarrassing right now for LSU fans to have to watch and watch this spectacle going on with Lane Kiffin. This is the exact reason this man should have never been hired as LSU coach. Not that I was a big fan of Brian Kelly. I thought Brian Kelly had his chance and blew it spectacularly. But Lane Kiffin is nothing but trouble. Always has been, everywhere he's gone. And we're going to be in the same boat that Ole Miss was in last year, about 2 or 3 years down the road. As soon as he gets his natty over here in Baton Rouge, which could come as early as next year, maybe by year three, he's going to leave us in the lurch just the same as he's left Ole Miss and every other program he's ever been involved in. The man's a clown. He should have never been hired.
0: Thank you very much, Pete. But he is your clown right now. Let's continue. Michael in Tampa, you're on the air. Hello, Michael.
3: Hey, Paul. It's great to talk to you again.
0: Thank you.
3: Last year I brought up the age, and looks like now, you know, got to get these older kids or older men out of college sports. And they made a ruling, and now we're allowing or may allow them to come back, or they're fighting to come back. My question is, and you probably covered this, and I may have missed it, the age limit out of high school to go to pro, the last I remember was 3 years. I don't know if it's an age limit or time out of school. Is it 3 years, or did they change that too?
0: It is still 3 years.
3: So it's 3 years. We can't let kids go play with men, but we can let the men come back and play with the kids. It's like, it's amazing to me that no one has brought that up, and they may have. And maybe they're arguing it's not that many of them, but a lot of these teams' average age is well over the 3 year mark, but we continue to let it happen. So to me, that's a very simple one. Get back to the age, give these kids out of high school a chance, and if you don't make it, you do like the rest of us, you go get a job. So that's all I had, Paul.
0: You sound like my parents there, Michael. Thank you for the call. We'll take a short break. We are back with much more right after this.
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9: 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Three-time Defensive Player of the Year Aaron Donald says his decision to return to the Rams began 13 to 14 weeks ago. Donald is signing a $20 million deal worth up to $30 million to return to the Rams to join recently acquired Myles Garrett. The Rams are the only team in NFL history to enter the season with multiple players who've won multiple Defensive Player of the Year awards. I'm Adam Abdallah.
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0: Welcome back. Second half of the show, live and still in color. Let's get to Keith up next in Louisiana.
1: Yeah, Paul, I enjoy your show. It's very informative. I just don't understand why you are so jealous of Lane Kiffin. I mean, the man has nothing to be jealous of.
0: Well, let me ask you a question, Keith. Why do you think I am insanely jealous of Lane Kiffin?
1: Everything that comes up about Lane Kiffin, you've got a negative remark. I heard you a couple of weeks ago say he is a good coach. That's the first positive feedback you've given the man since he went. I mean, I've had businesses when people left for a better job, I couldn't blame them. I was proud for them. Gave them a great recommendation. The man took a better job. He's never going to go any higher than he was at Ole Miss. Now he's got a place where he can win a national championship, and you're still jealous of him. You don't have any right to be jealous of the man. You're very successful in what you do. But every time something comes up good about him, you're negative about it.
0: So now, Keith, let's take me out of the equation for a second. Have you noticed anyone else? Am I the only one criticizing Lane Kiffin these days?
1: No, there's a few more jealous people out there.
0: Okay. Keith, I mean, there is a story today that doesn't specifically say it, but it quotes people whispering behind the scenes that because of what he has done and others down in Baton Rouge, that there is a growing discontent among the SEC membership, where people are beginning to wonder, like, what's the point? Do we really need LSU around this league any longer? So I think it's a little bit, I think that pool of people, in your words, jealous of Lane Kiffin is a little larger than the host of this show.
1: Well, I think the other coaches and athletic directors, they're just upset and jealous because they weren't smart enough to follow the rules. The law says these guys can come back. I don't agree with it, but that's what the law says.
0: No, listen, we all – but Keith, let me ask you a question. Why are some of these other guys jealous of Lane Kiffin? I mean, Kalen DeBoer has played for a national championship in the CFP. Sarkisian's been there a couple of times. This guy has never even coached in a playoff game. He's never won a championship as a head coach. Why would somebody be jealous of a guy with the reputation and long resume of Lane Kiffin?
1: Because he came to a place where he can win a championship and will win multiple championships.
0: The last guy that came there had the same opportunity and failed.
1: He did. He failed. Lane Kiffin will not.
0: Okay. And by the way, Keith, I agree with you. I mean, I've said on endless shows that I think Kiffin will win a national championship down there. But thank you for the call. I'm sorry. Jealousy is not something that I'm really on speaking terms with at this point in my career, especially with Lane Kiffin. I mean, I'm in debt to Lane Kiffin. He has made my world more entertaining, that is for sure. Squirrel is a good friend to Lane Kiffin because I introduced him. Good afternoon, Squirrel.
2: You sure did, man. I got the picture to prove it, too. And it was the weakest handshake I've ever had with an adult in my life. I mean, it was just like a lady just placed her hand in my hand. And I was really disappointed by that handshake. But thanks for.
0: I tell you what, Squirrel. The next time I see you, I am going to crush your hand.
2: I do appreciate a firm handshake. I mean, I've always taught my boys that, so that's kind of what I judge people by. So I don't. For that reason, I've never really have thought a lot of Lane the past few years, but I'm sure he'll get over it. And I sent a new pick and did it with a fish. Did it make the cut?
0: I'm in my what kind of fish is that, by the way?
2: It's a triple tail. If you ever order triple tail in a restaurant, that's what you're getting right there.
0: Okay.
2: And
0: wow.
2: We caught it Friday. It's a real good eating fish. I encourage you to order it sometime. But, you know, there's been a lot of talk about judges issuing injunctions lately, and if I could get a judge to issue an injunction against some of your callers, I'd have him stop about a half dozen of your daily leg-humping pony leaguers from calling in, you know, pretending like they're auditioning for Saturday Night Live every call. I mean, they come up with these five-minute joke stories that aren't funny. They lose the audience about a minute into the story. And I don't know, if you can't criticize somebody in a sentence, should you even be criticizing somebody? Are you even intelligent enough to criticize somebody would be my question. I don't know. You know who your worst one is, too, don't you?
0: No, I don't.
2: That would be Johnny Burr. I mean, you know, you remember his one and only Zoom call that he had live from the Fleetwood. He had his cheater, his 2.5 cheater glasses on. He had his wad of notes in his hand, and he was sitting there reading them off. And that's the same way he did with his call Friday. I mean, it was just such a stupid, childish call. And the dude sitting there criticizing me, saying I had to wear a peewee jersey in college when he never made it past senior night in high school. So I don't care what size jersey I wore. It was a jersey that got to play on Saturday. So I wouldn't be criticizing too much there, Johnny Burr. But speaking of leg humpers, you came to the defense of your former number one leg humper really hard Friday when someone questioned his athletic career. And you know who I'm talking about. You said you've talked to his relatives. You know some things about him. Tell us as an audience what facts that you do know that you can share with us.
0: Well, listen, first of all, Squirrel, I resent the question. I really do. I sat next.
2: I've done extensive research. I can't find a picture past.
0: Well, I will tell you, a number of years ago, I spoke to the Tuscaloosa Quarterback Club. And I apologize because it's been 20 years or longer, and I don't remember the guy's name, but a guy sat next to me at the head table and said that he was Jim's, like, first cousin or something. And we started talking, and he said he really was a great athlete. He was outstanding for his age, but he unfortunately was injured. And
2: what
0: he said
2: age?
0: Otherwise,
2: age?
0: Well, I believe it was 15.
2: Okay, that makes sense. It ties into the story then.
0: And he said that had he not been injured, now again, this is all speculative,
2: and he's speculating.
0: Well, he was, but he said, I think he would have been a Major League Baseball player.
2: Okay, and this was during the Jim Crow era, correct?
0: I don't know that. I didn't, like, say, hey, yeah.
2: He might have been one of the better athletes on one side of town, but he might have not been one of the better athletes on the other side of the town, is my point during that time. So we'll never know. And if he got hurt there again, we'll never know. And all we can do is speculate. But again, I just wondered how great he could have been because, you know, I knew that the guy never made it through high school, unfortunately. And so, again, I was just, you know, as someone who's interested, genuinely interested, I was just curious what facts you might could share with us. So I appreciate that information. And you have a good day, and thanks for taking my call. Aloha.
0: Wow. Am I still – Augie is next. Am I still under oath for that deposition, or can I move on? Augie?
3: Paul, you know, I'm surprised that people who have listened to this show for years, they still don't get the third ring. And you know what true genius and intelligence is? When you can – insult somebody, and in your case you're insulting all the dummies who listen to the show, and you come off as sincere and truthful when you're really mocking and demeaning, but they don't get that. They can't see it. They've listened to you so long, but yet they haven't figured it out. But you keep doing it to them, Paul, and where does that cross the line into a sin? Can I ask you that?
0: Listen, I've not been to confessional lately. I don't know the cardinal sins these days of the Feinbaum show.
3: But, you know, I learned something today. Paul, you know about Custer and the Seventh Cavalry. You quoted Custer today. I mean, you cited Custer.
0: I've never used a Custer reference on this show. Never.
3: It's the first time I've heard it. I've heard of many others, but Custer, no.
0: Hey, Augie, to go to that third rung, I thought of another one, but I wouldn't do it because it's only been about 45 years, and it probably would have gotten me suspended, so I decided to go with one less threatening.
3: Okay. Well, I'll come back to that reference, but you know who's really enjoying the Lane Kiffin sideshow because it's drawing a ton of heat off of him? Although he has, in the past week or so, or 2 weeks, went from GOAT to now semi-hero, and that's Kalen DeBoer.
0: You're right, 100%.
3: He made some inroads. Yeah, because everybody was on his case, and he named a quarterback to make people happy, make Bash happy, and now you've got Lane Kiffin taking all of the spotlight, which, of course, he loves. But, you know, Paul, speaking of that reference you're going to make about 45 years ago, history and villains, they don't just rise out of nowhere. There are conditions that lead to their creation. And we all know about the end of World War II and what the Allies did to Germany, and that just shot the Germans off in a direction that's infamous. Russian right. Revolution, the same thing. What's happening today, Lane Kiffin just didn't pull out of the air. The conditions were there. Now, he's taking advantage of the conditions for whatever reason. I think it's publicity, and the guy just loves the sideshow. But it's not like he created this from nothing.
0: No. Augie, you know I agree with you on that.
3: I do not support pro athletes, and I agree. You become a pro, and that's a definition. When do you become a pro? When you actually make the team? I think when you declare and you go off to a camp, you're a professional. Now, that's professional NFL, because these college players are professionals, are they not, Paul? They're getting paid to play. That's the definition of a professional. But there's a professional college football player, and there's a professional pro football player. And let's face it, these guys that we're talking about, they're good, but we're not talking about Joe Burrow. We're not talking about somebody that's going to change the complete dynamics of the team overnight. Now, long term, maybe they'll give us depth, but this is a sideshow, Paul.
0: And hey, Augie, you know who else has benefited from? You know who else has benefited from this? Is Jaden Daniels?
3: He has. He sure has.
0: Nobody remembers him anymore.
3: And his mother.
0: Mom Daniels.
3: You don't think Jaden thought of that on his own? But anyway, Paul, let me ask you. This is a question. Regardless of what the courts do, do you think LSU will play these guys? Because I don't see LSU getting kicked out of the SEC.
0: No, I don't either.
3: Do you think LSU will play these guys?
0: Listen, we both have studied history. There have been some very famous cases in the South where there's a lot of poppycocking and a lot of yelling and screaming, and then finally people back down. It feels to me that today this took a turn. Let's see what the judge says, and then someone. And hopefully Jeff Landry will be in Greenland Friday or Thursday or Friday. But I tend to think that the officials that run LSU will have a cooler head. Thank you for the call. We're up against the break. We are coming right back.
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0: Lane Kiffin earlier saying Lane Kiffin like things. Chris in Mountain Brook is up next.
1: Paul, great to talk to you as always. Paul, I have to agree with that call earlier. Well, why are you picking on poor little old Lane Kiffin like this, Paul?
0: Jealous.
1: But you just hear it. It just oozes out of your pores, Paul. Paul, I mean, I don't know if they know the history of you and Lane Kiffin, but considering the Miley Cyrus comment from years ago, I'd say you've been pretty reserved on Lane Kiffin.
0: Yeah, and I'm not going to say any more, but most people would probably be pretty surprised to know the real truth.
1: Paul, I am looking forward to this weekend. We're finally here. I get to see if all the great things that Golish has done off the field, on the practice field, behind the scenes, with the Auburn family, to see how this translates to the field. And I'm really excited about seeing what that looks like. Looking forward to being over there Friday. Looking forward to being there for the game on Saturday. So it should be a great weekend. Paul, you know, I want to say what you said about Answer Joe, what you said to our buddy from South Carolina earlier was, I think, right on the point. You know, callers getting on each other and stuff is part of the, I guess, fun of this show. Yeah, I think people start trying to take themselves a little too serious sometimes. And if everybody, when they call in, will just try to be 1% better, I think the world will be a better place, Paul.
0: But Chris, here's the problem. You got a couple of those 1%ers. That would mean they're at a level of 2%.
1: Well, you make a good point, Paul, because, I mean, they're up to 1% now because they're only 0.5% each one, Daryl and Chris. So that's what equals the 1%. So there's room in there for them, Paul. But if they just try to be 1% better, 1% nicer,

0: the world will be a better place, Paul.
1: Thank you very much. Vance is up next.
2: Good afternoon, sir.
1: Yes, sir.
2: Real quick, I have this separation between LSU fans calling you today has been fascinating to me, which I guess it should be because people are people and we're all different. But wow, it's amazing. But I have a question for you that nobody's asked. They haven't asked, and I've thought about it for a year. And I'm really curious of your opinion, and here it is. The University of Texas, I'm not trying to make enemies, I'm just bringing up facts. They were declared national champions by Richard E. Nixon in 1969, homage to John from St. Louis. And since then, they won in 2005. Is that the only national championship they have secured in all that time, Paul, to this very day?
1: I know they won. I think that is correct. Hold on. There may be one more. What about? No, I think that's right.
2: I don't think so. So here's my question. Steve Sarkisian got put in a very bad place at a very bad time by the subject of most of the calls, meaning Lane Kiffin, in the game against Clemson. But my question is...
1: Yeah. Vance, I apologize. I believe they won two in the 60s.
2: No, I'm talking about since 1969.
1: Oh, no, yeah, no, they claim one in when they lost a bowl game in 70, which
2: but and so did Ohio State lose.
1: Yeah, no, Alabama's done that before too. But in terms of universal national AP national championships, 05 is the only one they've won since Nixon.
2: And I'm not trying to put them down. I don't mean that.
1: No, you would never know they haven't won. You would think they've won 18.
2: I agree. But here's my question for you. I've heard people that you interview, some of them have actually slighted, saying their defense wasn't good enough. I contend their defense over the last 4 years was very much good enough, but their offense wasn't. And here's my question. If they don't achieve something very high this year, I'm not going to say you got to win a national title, Paul. I really believe that's too lofty. But could it be possible that Steve Sarkisian comes under looking at, not fired?
1: I think that's fair. If they have a bad year, but thanks for the call, Vance. I think the defense was their problem last year and the offensive line. That defense looked pretty bad in the game, in the worst loss they had all year against Florida. Why don't we take a break? We'll talk to somebody that maybe can tell us whether the Longhorns are going to win it this year. Seth Emerson joining us from The Athletic.
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1: I don't need to hear anything from anybody. 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Just play the game one way. You hit a ball in the gap, run. Boom, coming in hot.
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0: Welcome back. Great to have all you here, and a lot to unpack here with Seth Emerson, just hearing from Texas. He and his colleagues went down the list of all the SEC teams. There are 16 as we speak. Check back later. Seth Emerson joining us. Seth, good afternoon. Let's start with Texas. We just heard Sarkisian talking, and it's a divided group. A lot of people like Georgia. A lot of people don't and like Texas more. Just what should we know most about this Texas football team?
1: Well, when people ask, this is kind of a consensus that has formed over the summer, and nothing has changed as we get to the first week of the season here in the SEC, at least. When people ask who are the teams in the SEC to beat, it's been Texas and Georgia. And, you know, some people argue about Ole Miss getting in there, LSU, Oklahoma, Alabama. But it's Texas and Georgia. Now, that doesn't come with any pressure for Kirby Smart in Georgia. I mean, it would be great for them to finally get back to the national semifinals for the first time since 2022. But for Texas and Steve Sarkisian and Arch Manning, that means a tremendous amount of pressure. They obviously spent in the offseason, and even just making the playoffs, even though that would be improvement over last year, it probably is not going to be enough for a lot of people. And, you know, yeah, Steve Sarkisian's the guy that the coach that's, I don't know that I would say under the most pressure. It depends on what kind of pressure you're talking about. But he's under the gun to have this team be a national contender this year.
0: Let's talk about a couple others. We won't go down the whole list. So we did have media days earlier this summer. But yeah. I saw where you dug pretty deep into the Alabama conundrum. And living in Alabama, Seth, there's almost a sense of Alabama this year before a week ago when Keelan Russell was named and after. And I know sometimes fans get caught up, but I've rarely have ever seen more people move over to say, man, this team is really going to be great with Keelan Russell, when we knew he was going to play anyway. Make sense right out of that for us.
1: Well, I guess I'm guilty of that too, Paul. Over the summer, over the spring, I was more down on Alabama. I saw a team that was young. I saw a team that didn't do too much in the portal. You knew that Keelan Russell was probably going to be the starter. And so you're like, well, you know, look at all these experienced quarterbacks coming back in the SEC. It seems like almost, you know, the contract extension for Kalen DeBoer was kind of a preemptive strike to head off any pressure. They go 9-3 again, or even 8-4. But then, you know, the more it's gone, the more you've thought about it. And yeah, I mean, I'm probably a little guilty of buying a little bit too much into when it actually happens, when Keelan Russell actually gets the job. You're going, look, yeah, this is going to be a young team, but what, you know, Kalen DeBoer is a good coach. Ryan Grubb's a good OC. Like, what if they really do put it together? There's still a lot of just good raw talent on this team. And I also looked at their schedule, and I was able to get to 10-2. And that was with giving Georgia the win in Tuscaloosa. So that's a team that has a path. And
0: so, you know, let me ask you, with Georgia as a win, is that a win for Alabama?
1: I gave it to Georgia.
0: Georgia. So what is the other loss?
1: Oh, you're putting me on the spot, Paul.
0: I apologize in advance.
1: What did I give them? Was it LSU? Are they at LSU?
0: Okay. Yeah, I mean, so let me. We got the schedule here. They're at Tennessee. At LSU,
1: at LSU was their other loss.
0: Okay, they host A&M, and speaking of A&M, yes. Let me pivot to them because I don't want to put you on the spot. That is a school that a lot of people are really high on, but then you see some skeptics like, if somebody fell out of that top 10, would it be A&M?
1: Yeah, and they're a little bit the reverse Alabama, where a lot of people are buying into them. Mike Elko, two very good years above expectations, whereas, you know, Kalen DeBoer's first couple were not up to Nick Saban Alabama standards. They got Marcel Reed, the veteran quarterback, coming back. But then you kind of look at their schedule and you're like, you know, I may make up a little bit for last year's SEC schedule that was a big reason they were 11-0 before the Texas game. You know, so it's that's a case of, do they hit a little bit of a wall this year? You know, they've been on a good upward trajectory, Mike Elko's first 2 years, but does this year the schedule kind of catch up to them? It might not. I mean, they may make it back to the playoffs. I would not be shocked if they did, or surprised even. But they have a little bit of a whiff of they could fall back a little this year.
0: Okay, well, let me get to the story of the day, and I know you've been covering it like millions of others, and that is the Kiffin conundrum.
1: Yeah.
0: I know what he said today, and I know some people take him literally. I'm not one of them, but make sense out of this one for us, because this is a little more difficult than trying to figure out who's going to win the SEC.
1: Well, each time Lane Kiffin, last Monday and today, each time he gets in front of the microphone and explains and spins what he's trying to do, you kind of come away saying, all right, you know, I see it. I see his point. A lot of it is the lawyer's point. And he doesn't come across very, like, you know, throwing down the gauntlet, like he's going to go to the war with the SEC over it. And they may not. Like, Paul, the thing is, LSU's administration hasn't said anything since last week, since those votes. So are they just kind of letting Lane, you know, feel his oats, try it? And then, you know, everyone's just waiting to see what happens with a court hearing Thursday. And there is a world where you're able to split the difference, and the judge, either because that's how he rules or the lawyers don't push for it, doesn't go after the SEC penalties, and the players are made eligible, but nobody's going to make Clemson sign them, or LSU sign them for the Clemson and suit them up against Clemson. And nobody's going to overturn the SEC penalties. What really will get fascinating is if they do go after the penalties and they do, like, rule that they are illegal. And that goes into many other areas of where is this going, because this is kind of a test case, and it's not all going to be settled Thursday. Things get, you know, moved around and, you know, moved down the road. But for the purposes of whether they will play Saturday, Thursday is the key date. But this does get into whether conferences can make their own rules and whether they can stand up, which is a big part of what SEC people have been talking about privately and now much more publicly, about the whole breakaway concept, which more boringly is called self-governance, but breakaway is much more fun to say.
0: So let me close on this, Seth, because you're deeply sourced. You had one of the bigger stories of the year with Jerry Moorhead, the respected president, in that vein. I know there's no easy way to characterize what people are thinking, but I don't think in this case it should be very difficult. What can you tell us about what major figures in this league are saying right now privately?
1: Well, I think it seems divided between people who are still holding out hope for the Protect College Sports Act or some sort of legislation, but all the hope now is pinned on that, to ride to the rescue, and other people who are just like, let's pull the Band-Aid. Let's quit waiting for that. And because, by the way, depending on how the Protect Sports College Act looks, if it ever does get passed, it's itself subject to challenges, court challenges, and it could have holes in it that people find, loopholes. There's certainly people that are like, let's rip the Band-Aid and go to self-governance, collective bargaining that will thus hold up. But a big part of that is the theory correct that while NCAA rules are going to get knocked down in courts for antitrust reasons, conference rules can stand up much easier, because while the SEC may make this rule, players have other options. They can go to this conference or that conference. And that's something that Brett Kavanaugh essentially said in his very famous 2021 concurrence in the Alston decision. But, it hasn't really been challenged. It hasn't really been tested in court. And again, it's not going to absolutely be ruled on Thursday, but this is something that I think a lot of people in the SEC are just kind of curious about. It's like, let's have this tested in court and let's find out. Let's see if this is feasible to do this. And by the way, people in other conferences are watching too, because like the four power conferences, they can't move together, for instance, because it would be collusion. But what if they all realize, wait a minute, if we're independent conferences, we can make our own rules and they can stand up. A lot of people are going to be watching this.
0: Can't wait to talk to you more. Thank you very much, Seth Emerson, joining us from The Athletic. Quick break, plenty of time for you to get in here. We'll be right back.
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0: Let's go down to Mobile and say hello to our good friend Travis. Good afternoon, Travis.
1: Yes, Paul, how are you doing today?
0: We are doing great, thank you.
1: Yes, Paul, did I hear this right? Some guy, some caller named Keith called in and said that you were, quote, jealous of Lane Kiffin. Did I hear that right?
0: Yes, you did.
1: Yes. Well, if anything, you should send him a Christmas card for all the material he gives you in the media.
0: 100%.
1: Right. Something tells me, Paul, that if Lane Kiffin had taken another job, all these LSU fans wouldn't be so saying all these great things about
0: him. Hey, Travis, Florida offered him, too. What do you think they would be saying if he went to Florida?
1: Right. They would be saying all kinds of bad stuff about Lane Kiffin. And then, Paul, what are your thoughts about this? I saw you on the show this morning, and you were talking about USC.
0: I think some of that, they had about 30,000 people for the San Jose game, and they tried to act like it was hot in Los Angeles. The heat index in Alabama this Saturday is going to be about 110. I promise you there won't be 20 or 30,000 people for the Alabama East Carolina
1: right.
0: game.
1: That's like the heat index in L.A. compared to Alabama.
0: Yeah, I mean, it's ridiculous. I mean, there's no humidity out there. Hey, Travis, thank you very much. Always great to talk to you. And let me check in with Tommy, who is in Alabama.
2: What's going on, Paul?
0: Hey there, Tommy.
2: How you doing, buddy? Roll Tide.
0: Great. Roll Tide.
2: How do you think we're going to pan out Saturday with that big game? East Carolina, think it'll be a blowout?
0: Yeah, Tommy, I think the wild card is the weather. I know that sounds crazy, and I bring that up because last year Alabama was fairly listless. I don't care what kind of camp you've had. If you're playing in plus 100 degrees, it's going to take a lot to get through the game mentally. Thanks for the call, Tommy. I think Alabama's in good shape, but I'm more concerned about the fans than I am Alabama. John is up next.
3: Hey, Paul.
0: John?
3: Anyway, Paul, I was going to call in this afternoon and chat just a bit about why you don't have the Reverend on the show, Paul. I'm talking about the Reverend Al Green.
0: John, thanks for the call. Really do appreciate it. We'll check in with you later. Brad is up next in Macon, Georgia.
4: Paul, thanks for taking my call. Great show. And if there was anybody that was in the need of a reverend, your last caller would probably suffice. But, hey, it sounded a lot to me. Chris from South Carolina was trying to hit you up for an internship or something, Paul, today. You can't talk to nobody but Clemson about Clemson stuff. Did you get that?
0: Yeah, I mean, it was a good call for Chris because he didn't really get hung up on Dabo Swinney, so I'll give him a pass on that.
4: Well, he'd be the first one in sports journalism that got fired off an unpaid internship. I'm sure if y'all did do it. And I learned something else today, Paul. I learned that, if I need anything investigated over here in the Macon County line, I found the man for the job, and he lives in Pass Christian, Mississippi.
0: Oh, yeah.
4: I'm telling you, Squirrel done his research on this stuff, and he's done checked everything out.
0: And by the way, Brad, I was actually wrong about Jim. I think in retrospect, it wasn't a first cousin. It was just somebody he knew. But I apologize for forgetting something at an Idol event 33 years ago.
4: Right. I mean, it's hard to remember anything 1 year ago, much less 33. But I like a man with conviction, and Squirrel definitely had his ducks in a row, and he was holding you to the fire on it.
0: He showed me up.
4: He did. Well, I mean, ball season's here, and let's just be objective about my team, Paul. I'm not excited about playing Tennessee Tech. I'm not excited about playing Western Kentucky. I'm not, as far as our out-of-conference quality opponent, which is the most ambiguous statement I've ever heard.
0: Hey, Brad, I ran into a neighbor the other day who's a Georgia fan, and he said, yeah, my wife and I are going over to the Georgia opener, and I'm like going, who are they playing? I didn't even know. And he said, yeah, they're playing. And I had to, like, in a straight, with a straight face, go, wow, have a good time.
4: Right. And I'm not making County Line's not going up there for those first two ball games. It's a waste of money and time. And, you know, that they need to change the language on that, playing out of conference, high quality. Instead of high quality, they need to put comparable, because you got the same 10 or 12 teams that are going to be in the top area every single year. That way, everybody gets to play at least one high quality out of conference.
0: Right, or in not. Thanks. Listen, we're up against the break. We still have 1 hour to go in case you thought it was over.
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0: 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Hey, Bash.
1: Good to see you, Paul. Thank you for having me on the show. And I want to talk to you about everything that's happened so far on the program. But first, I want to say, Paul, you've been very busy this morning doing all the rounds on Get Up and First Take. But I want to ask you specifically about one of the segments you did with Stephen A. on First Take this morning when you two were talking about the USC, you know, storyline with their stadium being, you know, non-inclusive for the first game attendance. So when Stephen A. Smith was talking about them being San Jose State, what were you doing in the side-by-side frame next to him? Were you, and my guess, let me ask if this is right, Pong, were you strumming the world's smallest violin? Was that what you were doing?
0: Yes. And I started doing it before the shot came back to me, so it was a little bit difficult to figure that out.
1: Yeah, I was wondering if that's what it was, so that's why I guessed it and I got on the money. But I was going to say, Paul, you were very entertaining. Like, Stephen A. Smith was just hounding you today about, well, all of us were critical on Bill Belichick, Paul, but you were just mean. And then your reactions to all of his comments toward you was just hilarious. And then you're like, welcome back, Stephen A. Smith. I'm glad you're back from your 12-week vacation. But it's funny for him, but if you wanted to just shut him up, you should have just told him, I'm surprised, Stephen A., you're not having PTSD watching TCU lose just like they did 3 years ago in the national championship game. Thank you for that. But, Paul, I just want to say I am sorry to you about all these LSU fans. Paul, you know how some of them, they're just going through their phones, doom scrolling, and they see your interview about Lane Kiffin's the Miley Cyrus of college football, and they call on the show and like, Paul, why do you hate LSU? Paul, why are you so jealous of Lane Kiffin? And if anybody can understand what that's like, Paul, it's me, because you have the number one LSU caller on the show, which is the number one college football show on the planet, and he is obsessed with me, Paul. He's having a great call with you, and then he talks about Kalen DeBoer and his quarterback decision and how it's like, and he made Bash happy. I'm like, I am guilty, Paul. I am the only man on this God's green earth that was wondering who was Alabama's quarterback. No other ESPN shows, no other sports shows, no podcast, no nothing. Just me, guilty as charged. Shut the hell up, Augie. Please, for just one call, just be the number one LSU fan and just let me live rent-free out of your mind. Lastly, Paul, can I ask you one more thing about the North Carolina game against TCU?
0: Yes.
1: My man. Do you think, Paul, that a big reason that North Carolina is, you know, what, you were disrespecting them a little bit last week, but don't you think that's a lot to do with all of the non-football stuff? And now that it's back to football stuff, it's back to being respectful. He is the greatest coach of all time. No one can dispute that, but it was very easy for you and everyone else in the media to pick at it when he gave you all of the reasons from 2 years ago. Am I right or wrong?
0: Yeah, and by the way, I mean, I took the bullet yesterday morning and today because I just wanted to get those fans away from as far away from me as possible. But what I was most surprised by last week was how many other people in the industry just went all in. Now, I happened to do it on the biggest show at ESPN, so I got a little more attention. But I was far from the only one who completely trashed and burned them. And I will never forgive, I know that sounds very unchristian-like, that quarterback from TCU. I'm watching the games, as I'm sure you were. The guy has a first down inside the red zone, and he decides to throw this idiotic pass into the end zone. Had they gotten the first down, the game was over. They would have won, and we would have been right back to talking about Bill Belichick and Jordan Hudson. Thank you for the call. Appreciate it very much. Jeff is in Chicago, who is up next.
2: Hey, War Eagle, Paul.
0: Hello.
2: I'm sorry. I'm a little bit disoriented right now. In honor of the greatest human on earth, Coach Kurt Cignetti, after 18 years of being quit from smoking cigarettes, I've started again. I now have one or two a day. And I have to tell you, I don't know what they're putting in them right now, but I have a crazy huge buzz from it. Oh, my God. What the heck's going on? But, Paul, one thing I wanted to tell you was that, you know, one thing I've noticed about the L.A. schools now that they're in the Big Ten is that, much like Northwestern, it's become a place where the visiting team in the Big Ten can just go and have a huge party and a great time, a weekend in L.A., just like a weekend in Chicago, take over the stadium to one extent or another. Maybe it's 10%. Maybe it's 50% if it's a certain game and a certain fan base. But, I mean, think about USC last year. 9-3, one of their losses was at Oregon. You know, no harm, no foul. But one of their losses was at Illinois in a game. And, I mean, this is a team that just absolutely cannot travel. If you look at what they do on the road since they've been in the Big Ten, I mean, Washington's the same way. But it's night and day. It's crazy how bad they can be on the road. All they have to do is win that game in Illinois, and they're 10-2. And I mean, they're probably not getting excluded from the playoffs at 10-2, right? I mean, so I don't know. I just think it's going to be a hard time for these LA.
0: But Jeff, you know the real problem, and you know Stephen A. today, and thanks for the call, by the way. Stephen A. went all the things to do and. Los Angeles on a Saturday afternoon. They've always been there, and Pete Carroll drew big crowds. Even Kiffin drew big crowds when he was at SC, and so has Sarkisian. That people just don't really believe in Lincoln Riley anymore, and this is perhaps his last chance to do that. The school still has a very Alabama-like situation, except Alabama has a good team this year, probably better than Lincoln Riley's. They got a $69 million buyout. So it's hard to get rid of Lincoln Riley at a place where football has become passe. William is up next in Maryville, Tennessee. Hello, William.
3: Hello, Paul. Paul, you know, I've not been able to keep up with all these cases that have been filed around the country. Don't have the time or really the inclination, but I've been trying to figure out really the genesis of what's going on in Louisiana. And let me ask you a question. Is the basic issue in Louisiana whether an association can enforce its rules against its members?
0: I think so, yes.
3: Well, okay, let's look at that. You know, the First Amendment right to assembly and association in this country that's pretty well established. We form all kinds of nonprofit groups, churches, little leagues, PTAs, private schools, charities. And the slope in Louisiana is very slippery because if a nonprofit cannot enforce its rule, hypothetical, but let's say you belong to a church and you're a long-term member, baptized there, follow their doctrine, but they have limited space, and preacher comes to you one day and says, well, you know, we're going to throw you out because we're bringing in Miss Smith over here because she's a better singer in the choir. And the lawyer in Louisiana said something about the constitutional rights of these athletes. I don't know that you have a constitutional right to join a team that's not a voluntary club. If it's a club open to everybody, you got a right to be there. But football teams aren't clubs open to everybody, Paul. And I'm having a problem, and I go back to what Sarkisian said, I think, during media days, where he said, well, we had to get rid of some players, open some cap space for transfers. And I think a couple of his transfers came out and said, yeah, we got pushed out. Well, what if that kid got pushed out to a school with a lesser degree than a Texas degree? What about their rights? And I think this train has been overtaken by lawyers screaming about the rights of their clients when there's a much bigger picture, which is the right of an association to enforce its rules and its members. And I don't think that's socialism like your other guest just said. I think that's orderly society, Paul.
0: I think you're right. And William, this case very well could be a benchmark case heading to a federal court near you. Thank you for the call. Appreciate it. Let me run to Jerry in Mississippi. Good afternoon.
4: Hello, Paul. This is in reference to our phone call last week that I didn't get a chance to respond to. You said that when Lane Kiffin was at USC, that he was taking them down and they didn't feel like he was heading the right direction. But when he got there, Pete Carroll's last season was 9-4. And they were just had been sanctions put against them because they was cheating.
0: Yeah, yeah. Listen, I mean, Jerry, whatever I've said, I mean, the real problem Kiffin has said, and I've talked to him about it a number of times, is he inherited the probation. It was the whole Reggie Bush thing was exploding. He still had a really, his next to the last year there, which would have been 12, I think they started the season preseason number one. So a lot of it was just, I mean, you know, we just didn't know that Lane Kiffin was a sociopath back then. Hey, thanks for the call. We're up against the break.
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0: And football is back. How about it? You got it all right there. Busy day on Thursday into the weekend. Sheila is up next. Sheila.
1: Yes, Paul Feinbaum on this beautiful fine day in the neighborhood. Paul, a couple of things I want to get to. Number one, you are accurate on the heat. It is hot here. I am in the Alabama August and heat and summer. If you're anywhere in the country and it's hot, put 20, 30 more degrees on that, because Tuscaloosa is hot. And I don't mean the team. It is hot. You said about the fan base, get your water, be hydrated, don't wear any dark clothes. But let me be clear. It is hot on the gridiron. It is. And you know what? I told Nate Oates, he came to one of our things that we have at the Birmingham Tip-Off Club. I'm a member. And I'm like, is the weather going to be a factor when you played? And they lost down in San Jose, because when you take things differently in a region, I mean, they're playing East Carolina, so they both come from hot locations. That heat's going to be a factor. Like, it's going to be over 100 degrees. And then you're in pads.
0: No. I mean, Sheila, the noon temperature, I saw, I think it was James Spann today that said, it's going to be somewhere between 107 and 110 heat index. Now, it's not exactly cooler today, but if you sit in the sun at Bryant-Denny Stadium, that's going to be more like 120 or on the field.
1: There ain't nothing nice, and I've been in there. And then, you know what, Paul, I sought you out one time. I didn't even want to be in the Bama Stadium, but I went with some friends who you know, and I was walking up, and I saw you were in there. But you know what? Even going up to their stadium, if you've got those kind of seats, ain't nothing nice. So,
0: but Sheila, we do a lot of shows. When we do an early game, we'll do the final hour on the field. And I realize what we have on is not like a player, but I mean, it's almost impossible to stand there. I really worry about everyone connected to this game. I'm less concerned about the players because they'll be in the best shape, but there are a lot of other people I do worry about.
1: You're right, and it's going to be blistering, and it is brutal. Let me repeat, it is brutal. And guess what else? So they play East Carolina Saturday, but guess what else? I think Golish, that's my team. Let me go to my team on the last thing. I think Golish is going to do well. I think he got all the cultural things down that we all say, football is the culture at Auburn, on the Plains. You got to get that down first. Now you got the players. My concern, and I think it's going to be fine, is what will the UFC players, his players, do? What will they do with the EU? I got to see. Can they hang with the SEC? It's a real thing for me. And let's go to the shade room really quick. And this is in the shade room. Paul throwing the shade. Okay, one of your callers said Chris is the first person to get fired from an internship. And this goes out to you, Paul, as I wrap up. John was talking about Al Green. Cold word to Paul Feinbaum. Let's stay together. The eagle has landed. And war, damn eagle. Have a good
0: day, Paul.
1: Thank
0: you very much. Stacy returns to the show. Hello, Stacy.
2: Stacy is coming back. I'm back, baby. But Alabama ain't back. The reason I ain't been calling Paul, I ain't really got nothing to say. I'm not excited about the season, Paul. I'm not excited about the season. We got an overpaid coach, players out of control. I'm just not excited. Tell me something
0: to
2: get me excited about, Paul.
0: Now, Stacy, I tell you what, I am going to quote one of my close friends today. You can't get any bigger Alabama than him, and I'll say no more. People that know me, know who it is. And he texted me today saying that in the last 2 weeks, he has gone all in. He thinks 10-2, maybe better, shot at the national championship.
2: Negative.
0: I'm just telling you what
2: negative.
0: He said.
2: Well, check this out, Paul. Guess who?
0: I don't know. I mean, I read a column today by Kevin Skarbinski, who was here the other day, and Skarbinski said, "Don't rule out Alabama winning it all."
2: Well, guess what, Paul? I'm gonna tell you something that's real true. Kalen DeBoer don't care if we go 7-5. He pays. He don't.

0: Yeah. He don't care. So, Paul, I don't know. I need to go watch some Little League football, get my mind right, because Alabama ain't where.
1: I don't know why you're not confident.
0: Okay. Are you confident, Paul?
1: Let me put it this way. Stacy. And I may get, I'll admit, maybe I've got an addiction here, and maybe I want to see Alabama do well, and maybe I've been caught up in the mania that often happens. You and I have been around Alabama a long time. This is not unusual. Last year was actually pretty negative going into the season, and the first read on that was correct for the Florida State game, and then it all changed. But I feel better because DeBoer finally did something I've wanted him to do, and that was make a decision. He was decisive in going with Keelan Russell. He has not really been that decisive until now on big moments.
0: Okay. I'm going to remind you of that at a later time, all right?
1: Well, listen, I'm just giving you a reason why there is more optimism today than there was 2 weeks ago. That's all.
0: But thank you for that, Paul. Thank you for that. I call you back tomorrow.
1: Okay, good deal. Welcome back, Stacy. Jake is in Texas. Jake, go right ahead.
2: Hey, Pablo, did you see that Dr. Pepper commercial this Saturday, the Fansville ad?
1: I most certainly did.
2: Half a dozen times.
1: Yeah.
2: Yeah, illegal lane change.
1: Pretty funny.
2: Yeah, brilliant marketing as usual by those guys, but I bought Coca-Cola instead of Dr. Pepper today. I just can't. I did, bro. I can't stand Loki quitting. I like the Loki, the Loki metaphor that Dr. Girl mentioned last week. I like that, the trickster, the one who just loves to put traps out and play tricks on humans. Loki quitting for what he is and everything he's done, most specifically what he did to Ole Miss. The majority of the country's loving on that commercial, I'm sure, and understandably so. But down here in the South, where we're still ignorantly clinging to the, I guess, imaginary concepts of, I don't know, honor and loyalty and righteousness, Loki's personality disorders just insult my already overtly compromised liver, I guess. I figured your last guest journalist might mention this in response to Vance's question, 1963. I don't like addressing it, but TU's first natty came in 1963. They beat Heisman Trophy winner Roger Staubach and Navy in the Cotton.
1: Oh, wow. How cool.
2: Finished the year undefeated. They were undoubtedly the best college football team in the nation that year. Now, there is a legend regarding an A&M interception in the end zone at the end of that game that was perhaps erroneously called out of bounds, which would have derailed their quest for the championship, but we can get into that later. Hey, man, as promised last week, I want to read a little bit from Kurt Vonnegut's first novel, Player Piano, published
1: Please
2: in 1952. Okay. This is set in the not-too-distant future of the USA. This was written in 1952. It was published in 52, and it's set in the future of the USA, and I quote, Yale and Penn were loaded. Yale had floated a bond to buy the whole Texas A&M backfield, and Penn had bought Breslau from Wisconsin for $43,000. We have to adjust for inflation here. It's 1952. In its first 2 years, the Cornell football team had paid for itself. In the next three, it had paid for a new chemistry building, a heat and power laboratory, a new administration building for the agricultural engineering department, and four new professional chairs. Either Cornell was going to get progressive, or they could find themselves another coach, President Roseberry told himself. Now, Tennessee, there was a progressive setup. They kept their team in Miami Beach, and no wonder Milankiewicz went there for $35,000 after he turned down Chicago for $40,000. We would sell a couple of supernatural linemen to Harvard, who would buy anything that was cheap, and use the proceeds to buy ourselves the services of the quarterback Young at far below his value on the open market. Unquote.
1: Jake,
2: how about that?
1: I hear Vonnegut quoted on this show, it's a good day. Thank you very, very much. We head to the break. 30 minutes remain.
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0: on YouTube.
1: Clown from T-Town. Clown from T-Town. I got another clown from T-Town, too, Paul. I just want to call out somebody they called a legend. The legend. You quieter than a dead pregnant nun, bro. Pick that phone up and call me like Alexander Zanaro says. Call me, Alabama. I mean, where you at? Are you in a cave somewhere? Come on out, baby. Come out the cell. We're going to let you out. Come on. Are you seceding to Auburn already before the season starts? Because that's what I feel like that's what legend's fixing to try to do. But I'm going to go ahead and move over to this ultra. You know what he's called, don't you, Paul? From South Carolina.
2: What's that?
1: He's a ultra, what they call it, crepidarian, huh? Because he's trying to get you to what? Take his takes over some of these analysts, professional analysts that calls into your show over there, and you call him and ask for advice on Clemson, and we're going to hear the same old crap over and over and over, Chris. You need to take your tongue, stick it on that treadmill right beside your neck so they can both do what Davo's doing, losing weight by the minute, worrying like hell because y'all ain't going to be worth a doggone. I can promise you that. Clemson's going down the drain. But, Paul, I'm going to leave you with this before I cut up out of here. Real quick, this is for John, and this is a quote from the great John F. Kennedy Jr., or no, Senior, excuse me. And it's, Paul, this is what I got for John, the Missourian, Missouri. You know, it's ask not what you country can do for you, but what you can do for your country, Paul. And you know, that's why he needs to take and put a tattoo on his left arm and do. He needs to pick up that prehistoric flip phone, call his Missouri football program, tell them to meet him at a harbor over there by the nearest waterway and sail all the way to the Hormuz Strait over there because their program's going straight down the Southeastern Conference commode. War damn eagle and let the chips fall where they may, boys.
2: Handsome Joe returns. Good afternoon.
3: Roll Tide, roll, Paul Feinbaum. And hey, Jay, made a good call there, Paul. But hey, first off, I want to say this about, I got a message from Trey. He's back. He had to go to the hospital again last night. I think this is like the fifth time he's back in AFib. So I'm just asking everybody to just say a prayer for him because I know, you know, I'd hate to be going through what he's going through because it's like a never ending revolving door, it seems like for him. So he's having a rough time. But it was good to hear Stacy call back in. I mean, but Stacy, why so gloomy, man? I mean, come on. I mean, the season ain't even started. We're just fixing to start the first 4 or 5 weeks of, you know, months of football Christmas. I mean, come on, man. We got a better chance than most teams got. Don't be so gloomy. This is a happy time of the year. This is the first week, you know, of opening football games for the SEC. And we should win Saturday. Come on, Stacy. Let's get through game one before we just, you know, we just call it a disastrous season. But anyway, Paul, I don't know if I'll be able to call in tomorrow or not because I've got an appointment at like 2:30 in Florence tomorrow afternoon, and it just depends on what time I get back home. But anyway, if I don't, you know what I'm doing. So, but anyway, good to talk to you, Paul. Love the show today. Peace and roll tide, roll, brother.
2: Dave is up next in South Carolina.
4: Hey, Paul. All these LSU fans are saying that you're jealous of them. I think they're just in denial because Al Davis was the first one to try to tell us what this man was all about whenever he left the Raiders and went to Tennessee. And then left at the middle of the night and tried to take the players he recruited along with him to Southern Cal. And then Southern Cal wouldn't even let him get back on the bus at the airport when they had enough of him. And he finally built himself back up and seemed what little bit of respect he had with the program at Ole Miss. And then he took a dump on them. So it won't be long, you know, it won't be long at all until they're going to be crying just like everybody else has. But I like your analogy of the little bighorn with General Custer. Now, there is a significant sports connection to that with football. Do you know what that is?
2: Yeah, help me out. I mean, I vaguely remember it, but I cannot remember right now.
4: Okay. Adam Vinatieri kicked the winning game against the Raiders in the snow. His great-great-great-grandfather, I think, there are many greats in front of it, but he was a drummer for Custer.
2: Oh, I didn't realize that.
4: And on that day, I guess he didn't want to give away his position, so he told them guys to stay put. So had they gone out with him, there would not have been an Adam Vinatieri to kick that winning field goal.
2: Okay. Really great to hear that. Thank you so very much. Let me check in with Brian in Tulsa. Hey, Brian.
0: Hey, Paul. Thank you for the buying. Hey, first of all, before I get started, week one of college football season, it's the most wonderful time of the year. Am I right, Paul?
2: Yeah, you're right.
0: Two people I want to attack because I listened to the show this morning from Friday. First of all, Johnny Pervert, that was just a disgusting call. I would say to just run your call up because what you said, a handsome Joe should have been on over the air because that was just disgusting, unclassy, and flat out disgusting. So anyway, stick to talking sports, Johnny B. You're really good at talking sports. I like when you talk about sports and not trying to come back to the old Johnny B as you were. Number two. This idiot from South Carolina, once again, and no, not Chris, the idiot keeps talking about this British television show. I don't know what he's talking about. He's going to be the toast of queen. Let me tell you something, dude. You're as embarrassing as a USC fan from Saturday. I mean, your calls are unfunny, unlistenable, unintelligent, unentertaining, and uninspired, dude. So why don't you stop writing on your big cheek tablet with your little laddy pencils and just come up with a better call like you have? Because let me tell you this, with you reading your crap, I mean, you make Joe Biden look as perfect on the telestrator as you do when you make your calls. So, dude, for the last time, take my name out of your mouth, piss off, Paul Boomer Sooner.
2: I mean, it is August 31st, 2026, and we're still doing Joe Biden jokes? I mean, that's pretty crazy. Why don't we take a break in honor of Joe Biden and be right back.
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0: And Jason is up next in Louisiana. Hello, Jason.
1: Good, brother. How you doing?
0: We are doing great.
1: Doing good. Man, I just had a question, two questions for you. One,
0: yeah.
1: I know you don't like really Lane Kiffin. You can tell me why. I'll leave that alone. But Lane Kiffin has taken the guys out to the hotel, had nice dinners, and then come in, try to get them ready, and they're coming in for college football. What do you think about that?
0: I think that's fantastic, Jason, and because of that, I love Lane Kiffin. Luis is up next in Fresno. Good afternoon.
2: Hey, what's up, Paul? It looks like you're a little bit lonely up there now without Brian Kelly being next to you, and how you used to be BFF with him when he was at Notre Dame, huh? It's a little bit different now down there, isn't it? How about them Irish, Paul? What did I tell you? Don't speak on Notre Dame if you don't know nothing about Notre Dame.
0: Hey, Fresno. Luis, thanks for the call. I think generic blood pressure medication will do the job. Dylan is up next in Jasper.
3: Whoa. Here we go. We got the Notre Dame fans getting fired up. But, you know, one of your little buddies over there from Pell City used a word earlier. I mean, that's such a big word for a little man. Wouldn't you say, Paul?
0: Dylan, I'm not an editor at the Merriam-Webster Dictionary, but I had no idea what he was talking about.
3: Well, tell me you're an ultra-cryptidarian without telling me you're an ultra-cryptidarian, Paul. I mean, he's flat out talking about the Alabama football team acting like Alabama's going to beat them or Auburn is going to beat them. I mean, come on, man. Give me a break, AJ. Come on, dude. Auburn is – they had to buy a rushing – coach, a Russian coach. They had to go to Russia to get him. Okay? Y'all are irrelevant, dude. Y'all gonna be lucky to even make it to 6-6 this year. Okay? Stop with all that, man. It's gonna be okay. Y'all gonna go through another head coach before y'all beat Alabama again. And I'm gonna tell you something, Paul. 10-2. I'll take 10-2 for Alabama. Heck, if Alabama goes 10-2, I would suspect DeBoer would be maybe coach of the year or something like that. But like I said, we're gonna have to just wait and see. I think Keelan Russell's gonna do pretty good. But anyway, Paul, the dirtiest player in the game is out of here. Roll Tide.
0: Dan in North Carolina. Hello, Dan.
4: Thank you, sir. There was a unsportsmanlike conduct penalty called against one of the Texas Christian players after he got a first down on the game on Saturday. And the guy got a first down. He stood up. He points first down. There's nobody in his face. He's not jumping up and down. He doesn't drop the ball like it's a mic drop. He flips it to the referee, and they call an unsportsmanlike conduct penalty on him. The announcer said, oh, this is a point of enforcement for the season. Just simply pointing for a first down.
0: Yeah, I mean, I'm glad you mentioned that. I thought the officiating that game was absolutely disgraceful. I think it was an ACC crew. Billy D is up next.
5: Hey, Paul. Look, I was going to call in right now and just ask you the simple question about whether or not, like, developing a program is just over and done. Like, those days are long gone. Would you agree?
0: Well, right now it is. I mean, there are some schools who are trying to do that, but it's virtually impossible. I completely agree. Hey, thanks for the call. JD is up next in Alabama. Hey, JD.
6: Hey, Paul, did you get that tip about Alabama going 10-2 or winning the national championship from Duh-Duh Dillon or Bash or Legend or one of them morons?
0: I went ahead and mortgaged my house, and I'm down with Poly Market and Calcio.
6: You can't be giving false hope to people like that. You got people like Miss Linda and Chris from Coral Springs that listen. They believe everything you say, Paul. And the truth is, truth is, we're going to smack that ass for you, Dylan. We're going to smack that ass in November, and Brad from Macon and Sweaty Eddie, we coming for y'all, too. So you just be prepared for all that. And, Paul, what was the guy's name that said he ain't smoked in 18 years and started back?
0: Yeah, we'll get back to you on that one. Jay is up next in South Carolina. Hey, Jay.
7: Happy Monday, Paul. We've talked before. I'm a Georgia fan trapped up here in Clemson heaven.
0: Thank you.
7: I work on a 5-man maintenance crew with 3 Chris's from South Carolina and a Pittsburgh Steelers fan, so I don't get to talk about football much. But I've tried to figure this out because it's mostly Clemson fans that come to this resort, you know, that I work at. And you have a lot of stake here, too, so I'm trying to figure this out. Paul, as far as professionally and personally, who would you like to win this game between, you know, LSU and Clemson? My son, I'm a Georgia fan, and my son went to South Carolina, so you know how I feel.
0: Yeah, I mean, Jay, I am fairly torn. I mean, I think in most ways, I'd probably I'm going to lean toward LSU, but I have a lot of friends who are SEC fans who are all Dabo all the time on Saturday. It's pretty strange to hear how many people I know who are not pulling for Lane Kiffin. It won't make any difference. I think LSU will win the game anyway.
7: Paul, if you just have a second, I am entrenched in these fellows, and Clemson fans think they're going to blow Lane Kiffin out.
0: Well, and that's good. I mean, Clemson has not won a lot of big games in the last 4 or 5 years, so I don't blame them for hoping. We'll leave it there.
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2: Boy, had the appearance of the last time for LeBron James playing a basketball game in Cleveland with the Los Angeles Lakers, or maybe even inside the NBA. Not too many people can get teared up seeing a video presentation. And by the way, how did the Cleveland Cavaliers know to have a video presentation? And nothing's been said about LeBron's last year or not his last year. Maybe they knew a little something that we had a chance to find out last night, even though they got the doors beaten off of them by the Cleveland Cavaliers. And also the lowest point scoring total for LeBron James facing his first team and then his third team in his NBA history. But it had the appearance of maybe, just maybe, this could be it. Now, of course, LeBron James is going to be noncommittal. He's not going to put anything out there until he is good and ready. But last night may have been a step one, that this is the last hurrah for LeBron James, and not just in a Lakers uniform, but maybe, just maybe, in the NBA. In 60 seconds, it's time for the Giannis Hunger Games.
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3: 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This product is not intended to diagnose, treat, cure, or prevent any disease.
2: So who wants him bad enough? Who needs him bad enough? Who better go get him bad enough? The him I'm talking about, of course, is Giannis Antetokounmpo, who let it be known, and now the Milwaukee Bucks are saying, you know what, you want out, we're going to find the comfortable place for you to land so you can get the out that you're looking for. So now the Giannis Hunger Game begins, involving the National Basketball Association. If you're the New York Knicks, you know you got the part with Carl Anthony Towns. If you're the Golden State Warriors, maybe Jonathan Kuminga and Jimmy Butler. If you're Miami, a host of players could be involved in that. But who really desires Giannis enough to cure that hunger, to satisfy that hunger of not just being a team in the playoffs, but a team that can get through the playoffs and win an NBA championship? Yeah, he has a calf strain, but I guarantee when he finds out his next landing spot, that cash drain will go away, and Giannis will be ready to make sure someone's Hunger Games will pay off. For the ESPN Radio Sports Beat, I'm Freddie Coleman of ESPN Radio's Freddie and Harry.
7: This is McElroy and Kublik on Demand.
8: We did have college football over the weekend. Did you have a big takeaway?
9: Yeah.
8: A takeaway? Okay, well, all right.
9: Did you not?
8: I had a couple. I'm not going to say, like, Matt, you make it sound like the landscape of college football has shifted for you over the weekend.
9: I got to be honest, Virginia's performance was pretty dang impressive.
8: It was.
9: You win by nearly four touchdowns, throw it 11 times. That's not bad. I mean,
8: 57 for 258 on the ground is incredibly strong.
9: I mean, that's
8: against a team that normally their front seven is problematic. I mean, that's kind of been one of their.
9: That's been their calling card.
8: Yeah.
9: So, and look, Dave Dorn, I think, is a good coach, and they've had a lot of turnover. And if you look at their defensive front seven the last couple of years, it hasn't been the same, but they went out, they got Popo Aguirre from Miami. Like, they added some guys up front that you're like, all right, they got a chance to be a lot better, I think. Nothing else. They're going to be a lot better. And goodness gracious, dude. I mean, they just went through them like blank through a tin can. I mean, it was really impressive.
8: Well, get ready for the Indiana treatment for Virginia this year, because 167 career starts on that offensive line, I think. Mm. And listen, I went back and watched them. Like, they had a good game. They played well, much more along the lines of very good understanding of what's being asked.
9: Mm-hmm.
8: Know the system, understand the system. Like, they ran duo really well. They ran the stretch play well. They threw in some counter powers in there every now and then. The quarterback run was big, obviously.
9: Very.
8: And I thought Prabula did an excellent job of pressing blocks, being patient, making cuts late. Like, that was the guy we thought Missouri was getting. Because remember, he was kind of like that short yardage, grinded out guy from Penn State. And it's like, we thought running the football, that was going to be that guy. And in that scheme, with some of the stuff you could add, it was like, man, this could be really good. And it just never kind of played out.
9: Which is, we knew he was a runner. It just, I was always a little curious how he threw it. I thought he threw it better than I thought at times last year. But at its core, it's like Virginia said, you know what? Here's what we're going to be like. You're a runner, dude. Like, yep. Just be a runner and a situational passer. There's nothing wrong with that. That's going to help us win. And if you win, you're going to have a nice career, college career. You can do it here. But yeah, I mean, I never thought in the SEC you could get by running him as often as he ran the other day, like with called runs. Now, how many carries do you have? 15?
8: 15 for 110.
9: Yeah, so like it wasn't triple option. But 15 carries, that means you're looking at, by the end of the season, you're looking at 180 carries. That is a heavy load.
8: It's a lot.
9: For a guy that's 205.
8: Like, I mean, but I'll also say this. That was a major theme late in that game on social media. Quarterback can't survive this. And I'm just, well, if y'all want to play scared, y'all play scared. Like,
9: wow.
8: They're going to play to win. And if that's the way to win the game, that's probably what they're going to do. So while I agree with you, I also wouldn't argue with it, because I do think that's their best way to win. And so go for it. Have at it.
9: You need it, though. The way they ran it the other day, I'm not sure you need quarterback.
8: Not every game, but now you got that on tape, and now you've presented that. And so I think that's, now he's going to have to throw their way out of a lot of stuff, because with your plus one run game that you've added, that's going to bring a plus one defender. So you'll get favorable matchups on the perimeter, but I think now you showed it. People know you got it. People probably expect you to live on it. That should open up some other things. It's like we talk about a lot. What can you now attach, detach, add, subtract? That's what's going to decide what kind of season you can have. But I'll say this. That O-line, we're not going to watch them all year, and they're not going to wow us, as in guys going to be 4 yards downfield. You know, they're not going to be just dumping people left and right. But, man, they knew angles, and they knew how to operate their double teams, and they knew how to work their combo blocks. Like, they have a great understanding of what is being asked of them.
9: Sure.
8: And that comes with some maturity and experience, and they have that. So just get ready for everybody to complain about how old their O-line is, and that's the only reason they win.
9: Well, no one's going to care unless they win the national championship, so they'll be all right. No, I'm saying that, like, the only reason why people were mad about Indiana last year is because they won the title. Like, if Oregon would have won the title with the youngest roster in America, they would not be talking about, oh, look how old. How unfair. Like, no one would have cared. Like, so if Virginia goes and wins the title, totally get it. I'd be mad too.
8: Okay, but with that being said, Norfolk State, West Virginia, Delaware, Florida State, Syracuse, SMU, Duke, Wake, Cal, UNC, Virginia Tech. Present me the two losses. Based on what we've seen, we haven't seen a lot of those other teams.
9: Mm-hmm.
8: I'll give you the full scouting report on Delaware after week two.
9: Please.
8: I'll bring it back to this show. Y'all tune in 3 Mondays from now.
9: They got winged helmets.
8: I will let you know.
9: You got winged helmets, you're tough.
8: What it's going to look like. But it feels like a manageable schedule. I'll say that. Now, on the flip side of that, C.J. Bailey, 12 of 23, 84 yards, no touchdowns, a pick, ran 10 times for 33 yards, did not have a lot of help up front. There was some confusion, had a drop or two, but we thought those things were going to go the other way. We thought C.J. Bailey, a lot of folks thought C.J. Bailey was going to be one of the better quarterbacks in the ACC, still maybe could.
9: He was running for his life,
8: dude. It didn't look good.
9: His O-line was terrible.
8: It was not good.
9: It was bad. I mean, I don't know what else to tell you. Like, I mean, I hate to say that, but I had NC State in the game. So, like, I missed on this one big time. But what I'm having a hard time with, what the heck happened? NC State, Dave Dorn.
8: Yeah, I don't know, man.
9: Product of Northern Illinois. He's been to NC State for 12 years. And if there's one thing NC State's always been known for, is a blue-collar, hard hat line of scrimmage.
8: I thought you were going to say feeder system for the rest of the Power Five.
9: That, not, it's developed into that. But am I wrong?
8: No.
9: Like, if there's
8: I was shocked. The O-line, you're right.
9: The O-line
8: was
9: more
8: awful. Shocked with the front seven. Just being displaced a little bit, being out of place, running themselves out of plays, like
9: golly,
8: not getting off blocks. That defensive line has been hell on wheels for a long time. No matter how many draft picks they've had, linebackers playing downhill, playing fast.
9: Mario Williams, he went there.
8: And that's the reason they've been good. But that did not look like it's looked.
9: They've always had D-line and quarterback play with Phillip and Mario Williams.
8: That's the only two they've had. You know? That's all.
9: But it's just, I don't know, man.
8: It didn't feel like NC State.
9: It didn't at all in a big way. And look, maybe that's because Virginia's real. You know, I mean, I'll be honest with you. I called Virginia's ACC title game last year. Like, I watched them. I was like, that group was sporty. They were really good last year. And no one here wanted to pay attention to it. But if you looked at their D-line, they were really disruptive. They were good enough. On O-line was not their calling card last year by any stretch. But they had a dude at running back. They had a very veteran quarterback that was solid. And they had a D-line that could flat out get after you. And I didn't think they'd be able to replace that D-line.
8: Yeah.
9: I didn't think there was any chance. I was like, all right, that was a one-year wonder for Virginia. Their D-line will never be the same. And, dude, they look just as good this weekend. It's really impressive.
8: Another, big one for you?
9: North Carolina.
8: Yeah. You were right on this one. I'll give you credit for that one. You may have been wrong on NC State, but you were right on this one.
9: But there's just something about the way North Carolina played down the stretch that really had me feeling encouraged about their defense. I thought that could carry over. They had a legitimate difference maker at defensive end that you got to be mindful of. Dude had a sack fumble. Melkart, Abu Jaude. Like, they have a difference making front. You have decent play at linebacker. I thought the defense would be good.
8: There's a difference maker you hadn't gotten to yet that I was blown away with.
9: You think?
8: Keep going.
9: On the defense?
8: For North Carolina. Not on defense.
9: Their running back?
8: No.
9: The tight end?
8: Yes.
9: Monster.
8: Jelani Thurman. Oh. Holy mama.
9: We talked about it. Didn't we talk about this the other day about the tight ends?
8: Yeah.
9: We just talked about that. Hey, look, they got a guy from Texas. They got a guy in from here. They had like two guys that were 6'6", one guy is 6'8". Like, they got some problems at tight end.
8: And they both were super athletic. But Jelani Thurman?
9: Dude.
8: Oh. Big time. Super athletic. He had 4 catches, 94 yards. He was great in blocking game. In the run game, he helped a lot. I did not realize this. Do you know who his dad is?
9: Let's say this. Thurman Thomas.
8: Reverse the Thurman. It's the last name. Former Georgia linebacker Odell Thurman.
9: Don't remember him.
8: He could thump. He was a player. And then former Georgia basketball player and WNBA player, the late Kara Braxton. That is his mother. She passed away from an auto accident earlier this year. That's why he wears 45. It's in honor of his mom. His nickname's Tank, and we kind of saw why in this game. Like, he rolled two guys up. The one bootleg that they needed late, where they dumped it out to him in the flat.
9: Yeah,
8: that
9: put game on ice.
8: Had a great block right before that to set. Petrino set that up beautifully. He was nice, man. Like, I was, and you're right, both tight ends look good. He just looked a little bit better. But they are going to be extremely capable at the tight end positions. I thought Billy Edwards was a little up and down.
9: I thought he was good for the first start.
8: Yeah, a couple of really nice throws, but then a couple like, yeah. But if you can run the ball, I'll give them this credit. The O-line strained. They fought. Some of it was sloppy. A couple guys got beat a few times, but it looked better than it looked last year. I'll say that. Last year was just kind of gross. The O-line got after it. That doesn't mean that they're just going to maul consistently all year. But I think you leave that game because also you brought up the defensive adjustments, Greg. It's not like TCU wasn't running the ball early.
9: No, they ran
8: a stretch play going.
9: Dude, they were averaging like 7 yards a carry the first half.
8: Yeah, Jeremy Payne was 25 for 142.
9: Yeah.
8: They had the run game going. Mm-hmm. And when they made the adjustments, Jaden Craig couldn't find anything. And that was probably a little disappointing. I expected more from him. It did not look super comfortable for him out there. But, man, that was a needed win. That was a nice win for North Carolina. I know it's 15-10. It kind of looks ugly. The weather was a little dicey. Whatever. You found a way to get it done. And you've got some signs on your team that we can look at and say, all right, I can see you build that. I can see that being a part of what you do this year.
9: Yep.
8: I was really impressed with North Carolina's win over the weekend.
9: I thought their running backs ran crazy hard, too.
8: Yes.
9: Like, dude, they ran hard. I mean, it was the June guy at the end. I know he didn't get like a ridiculous amount of touch. How many touches did he get? He only got like 6 attempts. But like, golly, he was fresh at the end. And he was pounding it. And was just driving those legs the whole time. You also, I mean, you referenced Thurman. You know where he came from?
8: Ohio State.
9: Yeah. Like, yeah. What is Ohio State missing this year?
8: Trust me. I don't know. I thought about it.
9: It's hilarious. Because
8: I tweeted a video of him, and there were a couple Ohio State fans that responded saying, can't believe we don't have.
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0: reported the way is paved for LSU and others to sign professional football players after communication with the SEC that the league will comply with a state court order per a message obtained by Yahoo Sports. The league and its members are on a collision course. That's per Ross Dellinger.
1: Mm.
0: Now, what I took from that, the news that came out on Saturday, was essentially saying we can go along with the court order and we are not going to necessarily block a player from playing on a team, yet we still reserve the right to punish you for playing said player.
1: Well, nah, I mean, that's basically it. Like, you can do it, but there's restitution, but that's been that way from the get-go.
0: Yeah, legally, no one can come after us for punishing you for having the player, but we are also not going to put ourselves in harm's way legally by just attempting to block the player from being on any SEC roster. That's how I read it, and again, my brain is not one that functions legally very well, so maybe I'm off on that with my perception of it.
1: But it's been that's been the fear for these schools for a while. I mean, that's the reason why Notre Dame didn't want to engage. There's a reason why there's a handful of others that didn't want to engage, because there is a fear of restitution. And there being penalties levied down the road for playing a guy that might be considered ineligible. Like that, whether it's financial penalties or whatever it might be, like that's the difficult part about all of this.
0: Okay. 19 minutes ago, Pete Thamel reports, Lane Kiffin tells ESPN he has been in, quote, daily communication with the SEC on the potential addition of players who are in state court lawsuits. He said the rule does not prohibit players from practicing at the school. It prohibits them from being added to the final 105 roster, which has to be turned in on Friday. So what's the point? I mean, I guess it could help give you a good look.
1: Yeah. But
0: why would you want guys to come practice with you and take reps if they can't play?
1: I don't know the answer to that.
0: Part of that, I would imagine, would be you feel like that it could change.
1: Could change. And what are the reps? Like, we have to also answer the question, like, and this is a fair rebuttal for those that are completely against it. Are they getting scout team reps? What are the reps? Are they like, are they really, really good reps? One reps? Are they reps that are going to be applicable to a game on Sunday or Saturday? They're playing on Saturday. Probably not. I don't know.
0: Yeah.
1: But not all reps are created equal. I can go over there and I can get 35 individual reps hitting the sled. It doesn't mean I'm going to be able to start and move people on Saturday. I mean, you had a bunch of guys that never played a snap. They got a ton of reps during the week, correct?
0: Yep.
1: So I don't know exactly what it means, but yeah, having them in the building, maybe bringing them in, allowing them to get some work, not the end of the world.
0: Before we take our next break and then come back and talk actual football, and then we'll have Matt Moscona on at 8 a.m. to discuss this further. The NCAA, Greg, released a memo over the weekend noting that the NCAA will continue to defend challenges brought by former student athletes seeking additional eligibility. They will continue to pursue expedited appellate review when injunctions are entered. Here is a list of upcoming multi-plaintiff hearings, okay? You ready for this?
1: Mm-hmm.
0: Daly versus NCAA, August 31st, South Carolina State Court. 20 plaintiffs. Wells versus NCAA, August 31st, Kentucky State Court. 37 plaintiffs. Wheeler versus NCAA, September 1st, Texas State Court. 2 plaintiffs. Adams versus NCAA, September 2nd, Oklahoma State Court. 6 plaintiffs. Pyburn versus NCAA, September 3rd, Louisiana State Court. 32 plaintiffs. Hudson versus NCAA, September 11th, Texas State Court. 41 plaintiffs. Nunnery versus NCAA, September 14th, Mississippi State Court, 3 plaintiffs. Coonan versus NCAA, September 25th, New Jersey State Court, 11 plaintiffs. Glancy versus NCAA, September 29th, California State Court, 45 plaintiffs.
1: And remember, this is for all sports, right?
0: Yes,
1: it's not
0: it is.
1: Just football.
0: No, it is.
1: So, like,
0: it
1: when
0: is.
1: You hear those numbers, it's not just football. That'd be a lot of kids. In reality, and I've said this on Saturday's show, like, we are making a mountain out of a molehill. The sheer quantity of time that we spent on this as a sport

0: for the amount of guys that could actually impact the sport is insane. I mean, it's like, I'm not saying it's wrong, because clearly it's moving the needle. People care about it. People have a reaction to it. But we're talking about a very small number of people that will be affected by these rulings, and a very small number of teams, frankly, that might be affected by these rulings. So we'll see, but I don't know. Is it overblown? Like, is it ultimately going to matter, regardless of how this thing rules out? Because we all have our belief system, and that's what I think is being challenged here. That's why people react strongly to it. But ultimately, is it going to determine who wins the national championship?
1: I don't believe so.
0: Or at the top of the conference or any of these things. Like, that's what I keep going back to. It's like, is this really the amount of time we're spending on it as a sport? I mean, is anyone getting back a guy that's that good? Like, I mean, if they were that good, if they were such a big difference maker, I can promise you this, they're not fighting for their lives to make a roster in the NFL.
1: It's fair.
0: They're a shoe-in.
1: Well, and it's still 1 year. No matter what.
0: Correct.
1: So for the college football is over. It's doomed. It's gonna end it. This is just this year. This will not go back.
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0: Baton Rouge. You can see him on the Locked On LSU podcast. Joining us on the Higginbotham Hotline, it is Matt Moscona. What further information can you give us first about this soccer game yesterday? Two players that were granted an extra year of eligibility. What that decision was like, what the LSU administration basically had to juggle before they made the decision to go ahead and go through with this.
1: Yeah, so the two soccer players that played on Sunday out in Arizona were the first named plaintiffs from the Louisiana lawsuit from the SEC to compete in competition. So there was a player who plays football at Southern University who is part of that lawsuit who played on Saturday. This was significant because after the league sort of released its amended rules on Wednesday, there was this real question as to whether or not the Southeastern Conference would abide by the court order. So remember, the initial lawsuit was against the NCAA. It was then amended on Friday to include both the SEC and Greg Sankey. So there was a question as to whether or not the SEC would abide by the court order or if they would punish the LSU soccer team for playing these players. So as I understand it, guys, LSU leadership reached out to the conference office Friday after the court order was signed. They wanted a reaction if they would obey the court order. That's when you saw the text message between the attorneys that I think Darren Heitner and Ross Dellinger put out Saturday morning. And so then they'd made the decision Saturday afternoon to go ahead and add the two soccer players to the roster and play them.
2: So what exactly is the next step here? Walk us through kind of the timeline. We know about Thursday. We know about all this other stuff. Tell me what kind of the next steps are. You've been covering it great the last few weeks. What are the next steps for LSU, for the SEC, and just kind of for this whole process?
1: Sure. So I think I'll try to do this as simplistically as possible because it is a complex issue. But the most important thing I think for everyone to know is that the only player who realistically has a chance of playing against Clemson this weekend is junior Tua Halamaka. He's a Notre Dame edge rusher. He is enrolled at school at LSU, and he has been practicing, although he is not listed on the roster yet. If on Thursday the players win their preliminary restraining order, their preliminary injunction, then those players would be eligible in the same way that when Trinidad Chambliss won his court case or Diego Pavia won his, they're eligible. At that point, the two Ole Miss players that are committed, and guys, I don't know if we've talked about it a bunch, but there's another third player, Blake Cotton, who's a cornerback from Utah who spent time in minicamp with the Broncos. Those three, at that point, could be added to the roster, could begin practicing. But remember, the NCAA has a mandated 7-day acclimation period, so before you can go full contact. So none of them would be ramped up and ready to play against Clemson. So the target then would have to be next week against Louisiana Tech. If the players win their preliminary injunction, I think people kind of roll their eyes and just assume that's going to happen. But remember, I mean, Joey Aguilar lost to Knox County in Tennessee. So it's not an absolute given that they win, but if they do get their preliminary injunction, the SEC likely would appeal, the NCAA and the SEC would likely appeal, and they could go through an appeals process all the way up to the state Supreme Court. They could also ask the judge for a stay in the ruling. That's what happened in Colorado. So like, even if the players win, they could ask the judge for a stay, meaning the players would not be eligible to play while it goes to appeal. And then the most drastic thing, guys, that the SEC could do, and I don't know that they will, but this would be a dramatic turn in this thing, is the SEC could turn around and sue LSU in federal court, because a federal ruling would overrule a state ruling. And this is what Texas Tech or the Big 12 did to Texas Tech in the Sorsby situation. But it would be certainly ugly, messier, if the conference turned around and sued a member institution. Because I think the thing that support a member, guys, right now is this is not LSU suing. The athletes are the plaintiff suing the NCAA, the SEC, and Greg Sankey trying to gain eligibility. The question is if LSU and other schools would play the players if they do win their court case.
0: Do you anticipate that happening?
1: I have no idea. You mean the SEC suing?
0: Correct.
1: I have no idea. I mean, I think that's a question that the SEC's counsel would advise them on and what direction they would want to take this. I mean, the one thing I'll tell you just circumstantially, guys, covering this league as long as I have, and I know you all have as well, is the SEC likes to have a unified front. You know, they do not like to air dirty laundry publicly. So I think this is all making Greg Sankey very uncomfortable, and understandably so. But I also think while certainly people are pointing the finger at LSU, I think the NCAA and the conference shoulder blame in this as well. I'm one that believed months ago that they should have granted a blanket waiver for the class of 2022 and all, like in COVID, and this would be a non-issue. People talk so much about optics, but, you know, optically, the longer this drags out, the uglier it is and looks. And there's an easy way to end it, which is just grant the blanket waiver for the 2022 kids, not just football players, but all the 22 kids, and then this goes away.
2: My biggest question, though, Maddie, and answer me this. Like, I think Lane's going to win a lot of games in Baton Rouge. I think they're going to have a great, great run there. I just am a believer in the program, always have loved the program, always believe that it has as high a ceiling as there is in the sport. We've seen it three times with three different coaches. It's amazing what's been achieved there. So answer me this. Is this worth it? Don't get me wrong. Like, I think Daquan Wright can help you. I don't think he turns you into a national championship favorite overnight. I think Xavier Harris can help you. More of a depth piece. I don't even know how he fits in Blake Baker's system with the athleticism they use. And then culturally, like, how does it fit with the roster and bringing guys in last minute and things like that? Now guys are mad, and does it create some friction? What I keep going back to is, man, they're about to have a 10-year run here, hopefully, at Baton Rouge of success. And I just don't know if this is worth it. So do you think it is?
1: Yeah, it's the question everyone has asked here. Is the juice worth the squeeze?
2: Yeah, right.
1: Is it worth going through all of this to get these players? Here's what I can tell you just from a functional football standpoint. Like, LSU does not have a true tight end. Trey Des Green's amazing, but he's not putting his hand in the dirt.
2: Yeah, he's a giant wide receiver. He's Jimmy Graham.
1: Yes, yes. Daquan Wright gives you something you don't have. Xavier Harris, look, LSU is going to start a true freshman at defensive tackle, and Richard Anderson, another true freshman, will be the first guy that rotates in. You had a guy that's played 4 years of college football in the SEC. That helps. You lost a cornerback in spring when Aiden Andy ruptured his Achilles. You didn't have a spring portal, so they're down a man at corner. You're bringing Blake Cotton from Utah. That gives you that player. So I get functionally what LSU's looking at. They're looking at holes in their roster and where they can add experienced guys that make them better. And maybe to the point where they look and, guys, they've already spent $50 million on this roster, and they know they need to compete for a championship now and are looking and going, okay, we have an opportunity to make our roster better, go make our roster better if these players are eligible. I think that's Lane's thought. I tend to agree. Like, I don't know that this all of a sudden turns you from like an 8-win team into a title contender. But one thing that I've learned about Lane Kiffin in this, you know, this 8-9 months, whatever, covering him, is he is obsessed with the margin. Like, what is the little thing that nobody else is doing that can make his team 2% better? And in his mind, maybe that's the difference between in the fourth quarter to get, you know, having an extra first down to set up the game winning field goal as opposed to having to throw a Hail Mary. Like, I'm not saying I necessarily agree with it. I just, in covering him for the time I have, it's very obvious the attention to detail on everything is something he obsesses over. And I think this is no different.
0: What do you think that margin is as far as needed for his team right now? Tight end depth, maybe. Like Greg said, I agree, Daquan Wright could help. If it's Xavier Harris, we know about all the young 5-stars, don't know exactly how they're going to look just yet. Where do you sort of see what that small percentage of little bit of improvement could make a massive difference for his team today?
1: If they add these players, I don't think it changes my season outlook for them. But certainly I'm not at practice every day or know what they're looking at. What I can tell you guys is of all the players that, you know, potentially have become available, the one that they covet the most is Daquan Wright. I mean, we haven't even talked about Jack Pyburn as well. who was waived by the Tampa Bay Buccaneers yesterday and could very well find his way back to Baton Rouge if he clears waivers today at noon. And then that's a guy who spent 4 years at edge in the SEC and was just in training camp with the Bucs. So, you know, I think it doesn't necessarily change my outlook for this team. I think whatever this team is going to be this year, it's all on the back of Sam Leavitt. I mean, he's got to be awesome. And if he is, there's enough talent on that roster that's capable of winning any game they play. I'm not saying they're going undefeated. I just mean they're capable of beating any team on their schedule if Leavitt plays like he can. But Daquan Wright is the one that they coveted the most. And I think that probably gives you a little bit of a peek behind the curtain of what Lane and Charlie Weiss are thinking about this offense and functionally, and maybe a piece that they're missing.
2: Finally, as we fast forward to this upcoming weekend and just moving on to the field momentarily, Clemson's the opponent. It's a respected program, but a program that I don't think is held in the same regard that they once were. How are LSU fans approaching this week one game?
1: With a ton of confidence. Greg, I'm going to tell you, man, someone asked me a week ago or so in an interview, you know, what the reaction would be like if LSU lost to Clemson. And I was just silent for about 5 seconds, which on radio feels like a lifetime. And I was like, I honestly hadn't even considered that possibility. I mean, that's how confident people are here that LSU is going to win this game going away. And I think part of it is the confidence in Lane Kiffin and the roster and all that stuff. The other part is what you alluded to. I think people who love college football can objectively look at Clemson and realize that Dabo had as good a run as anybody in the country over a 5-6 year span. But as college football has evolved, he has stubbornly refused to evolve with it. And I think his roster has been affected by that.
2: Sure.
1: So I think, guys, you both have been in that stadium when that stadium is full throat. Saturday is going to be, I told a bunch of people, like,
0: been in it when it's been empty too.
1: I'd like to go to it. Man. Yeah, no doubt. No doubt. Look, Cole, Tiger Stadium is like,
2: so it's so place. Unnecessary. Why?
0: It's only because it's Matt. I have to get the cigar in as many times as possible, specifically him.
1: But 01 was a great get back too. My yes. favorite game ever in Tiger Stadium was the 01 LSU Auburn game. But my point is, Tiger Stadium has issues like every place, right? They built it too big. You get a bad opponent, bad kick time. People leave early. The traffic sucks. I get it. When it's right opponent, right kick time, right all the ingredients, it's as good a big game venue as you'll find anywhere. And Saturday, with Clemson coming in, College game day, start of the Lane era, like, if you want to pick one to go to, that's the one to go to.
2: Yeah.
1: It's going to be...
0: It'll be on tilt.
1: It's going to be a fever pitch environment. Yes, it will be full tilt.
2: In all series, let's say they win the game by last-second walk-off field goal. What's the reaction around Tigerland? Because frankly, like, LSU's a proud program, Clemson's a proud program. Is their personnel what it once was? Probably not. But they're gonna come to play on Saturday. And I think Dabo's been strangely quiet all offseason. I think he might kind of like what he has. So if LSU wins and wins close, and God forbid if they lose, the world's over, right? I understand that. But like, if they win and win close, and maybe it's not dominant, what's the reaction?
1: Oh, I think people will justify it. All the new players, first game, needed to knock off some rust. You know, then they'll have another week against Louisiana Tech to do that, to get ready for Ole Miss in week three. But guys, remember last year this game? I mean, it was a top 10 matchup. Great game. Came down to the wire with LSU and Clemson. Harold Perkins, you know, blitz Klubnik and forced the incompletion to win it. And we thought, man, we just watched an incredible one-score game with two top 10 teams that are going to be contending for the playoff. We were watching a couple 7-6 football teams play. So, I mean, who really knows? What's the reaction? People will just validate it as there's so much new on the roster and they're knocking off rust and learning to play together. But I'll tell you, internally, there's a lot of confidence at LSU that Saturday night is going to go well.
0: Matt, always appreciate the time. Great stuff as always, helping us trying to make some sense of everything taking place. Look forward to catching up soon.
1: All right, guys, I think I've earned my honorary law degree over the past 2 weeks.
0: Oh, so you deserve it.
2: 2 weeks. Try 9 months. Like, I'm so over it.
0: Listen, I said last week we need a Roger Cossack for college football, so you can be that guy.
2: There you go.
1: All right, guys.
0: Take care.
2: See you, bud.
0: All right, Matt Moscona joining us on the Higginbotham Hotline. Great.
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0: this weekend. Auburn-Baylor, Greg. We know about this Auburn offense. You feel like from what you've heard from Alex Golas, things have looked good. But this is also a defense that can give you a lot of different looks, can do a lot of different things. And Dave Aranda has been known to throw some things out there that can cause commotion and be problematic. Do you sideswipe a little bit of that because of the continuity that the Auburn offense has carried over from South Florida, be it center, quarterback, and things of that nature?
1: It's a great question. My biggest concern here for Auburn, let's just talk about it from Auburn's perspective, is that you already know exactly who Alex Golas is going to be. You might not know how the personnel will be utilized, but you kind of do because a lot of the guys played for him last year at USF. Like, you kind of know how he is going to deploy his offensive arsenal. What we don't know is the alignment that Dave Aranda is going to go out there with defensively. What we also don't know is about Baylor's overall personnel. I don't think they're going to be great from a personnel standpoint. Do you?
0: No. I mean, you made a lot of new additions on the front.
1: That's the problem. There are a lot of unknowns there as far as your personnel. And you got to trust your guys at Auburn to go and study their guys individually off the tape last year. And that's going to require a little bit of, put it this way, the O-line coach isn't going to be up there putting up individual clips of the D-tackle transfer they have coming in. Like, that's going to be up to the right guard to go and watch that tape by himself, which I think they probably, these guys are not, surely they'll do that. I would hope. Goodness gracious.
0: Yeah, you would imagine.
1: If they don't do that, we got bigger problems. All right, so they'll watch their guys individually, but it's the alignment stuff that I'm most interested in, because if there's one thing that Dave Aranda is that he's remarkably smart. I do think almost at times a little too intellectual from time to time, but if he's had 8 months of studying, and if Golish's entire operation is determined by a conflict defender, I think Dave Aranda is going to be able to hide that conflict defender an awful lot, which makes me very uncomfortable in week one game.
0: Do you look at a lot of differences with Joe Klanderman coming in as the DC? We've seen him at North Dakota State. We've seen him at Kansas State. Structurally, it's not a whole lot different. You know, you're going to get odd front, mint front from them. They'll be more primarily three down, which I actually think gives you some advantages if you're Auburn and Byron Brown with quarterback run, because those conflict defenders you talked about now have to not only be responsible for some of the quick throws out in the alley, but also for some of those zone reads that the quarterback's going to keep. Now, how do they play it? Maybe they play it differently and they keep that extra defender tight to the line of scrimmage. We don't really know what it's going to look like. But I don't feel like that makes things look a lot different for the Baylor defense than they have the last few years.
1: Sure.
0: Do you?
1: No. I don't know if it's going to make them look very different. Ultimately, when Baylor was playing at a really high level for Dave Aranda those first couple years, and they made it to the Sugar Bowl, won the Sugar Bowl, beat Ole Miss, they had dudes on defense. They had some guys that were legit. I mean, you had a Jalen Petrie, you had who went on to the NFL. You had a Sione Aka up there up front defensively. Like, they had some guys in the front seven defensively that were legit. I mean, they had really good players. I couldn't tell you anything about their personnel right now. There's a lot of new faces. I know that. There's a bunch of guys that have logged some snaps.
0: Yep.
1: But I can't tell you whether or not they're going to be holistically better. I do know that with 8 months to prepare, I like Dave Aranda's chances of putting you in a tricky spot. How did Auburn win the game last year? Broken down plays in QB scramble.
0: Mm-hmm.
1: Like that, by the way, that's not a repeatable recipe, as we found out. That's not something you can just live and die by. Your offense cannot center, quarterback scramble. That's our get out of jail free card. Like, that doesn't work, dude. That's, you might have it 1 week and it disappears the next. The next thing you know, you're searching on offense. So they got by on quarterback scramble last year. Why? Because if you look at the structure of how they did it last year, granted, totally different offense, they had some things that were a little bit confusing. They just couldn't tackle. They couldn't take good angles. They didn't do a very good job of that. So they're going to have a good scheme. It's just, can they actually play at a high enough level to bring Byron Brown down to the ground when he takes off, to tackle in the open field because they're going to get a few one-on-ones, to cover on the outside against these wide receivers? They're going to try to manufacture big plays. Like, I don't know the answer to those things. I don't think they're going to have enough, But I can promise you their scheme's going to be sound. And you're got to earn it.
2: And Ian.
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1: I'm Christine Lisi. Pete Crow Armstrong coming off his 5-home run performance the last 2 games in the Cubs, hosting the MLB leading Brewers on this Monday night. While PCA did strike out in his first at bat, teammates Tyrone Taylor and Nico Horner have each gone deep against Kyle Harrison. Chicago leading Milwaukee 3-0 bottom one. The Giants with a 3-run top of the 6th, including a 2-run double by Turner Hill. They're up on the NL East leading Braves 6-3 bottom 7. Mets with a 1-0 lead on the American League leading Rays bottom 5 from Tampa. 2 RBI for Xander Bogaerts. Padres leading the Reds 4-0 top of the 5th. Kyle Stowers a 2-run single. Marlins up 3-0 on the Nationals top of the 4th. Jaron Duran with a 2-run homer. Mickey Gasper's solo shot as well. Red Sox leading the Mariners 3-2 top of the 5th. Twins up 1-0 top of the 2nd on the Tigers on a Kobe Clemens sack fly. The Yankees claim reliever John Schreiber from the Royals. Last day teams can add players to the 40-man roster for MLB postseason eligibility is today. New York in need of fresh bullpen arms due to fatigue and injuries. With 10 days to go before the regular season opener against the 49ers in Australia, the Rams working to determine whether defensive lineman Aaron Donald will play. Coach Sean McVay says they're taking it day by day as they consider what they will do with Donald. One day after being placed on the commissioner's exempt list by the NFL, Broncos outside linebacker Jonathan Cooper pleaded not guilty to multiple domestic violence charges. He was arrested twice in a 7-day span in June on domestic violence charges. Cooper, who has started every game each of the last 3 seasons, can't practice or play while on the commissioner's exempt list.
2: Tuesday's Rich Eisen Show is chock full of great guests. Josh Pate on college football, Seth Wickersham in studio on the Patriots and more. And guess what? Jim Harbaugh stops by from the Los Angeles Chargers. That's Tuesday's Rich Eisen Show. Disney Plus, the ESPN app, and ESPN Radio.

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1: We had 12 Fitzsimmons out in Park City, Utah. When we cook, you're not using real plates. It's paper. Paper bowls, paper plates, plastic utensils.
2: Can I let you know a little secret? Because I can't take it anymore. Like, the work for me never ends with the dishes and the laundry.
1: No, have you gone full on paper?
2: I'm just full on paper. I still have my china plate into the cabinet, but don't you worry. I have moved the nice plates to a different shelf. I have stacks and stacks of paper plates, stacks and stacks of paper bowls. And that's what.
1: Because Coach was like, all right, paper plates might be
2: 90% of the time. 99% of the time. Hey, I buy the nice ones, like the fancier paper plates that are thick.
1: You can't have the food like the paper plate bend. Yeah, you get the good ones, but you don't have to wash them.
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2: We've got to get the paper plates ready.
1: Amen.
2: And our homes in order. Because we are both headed to Baton Rouge this weekend, not to sort out the mess that is LSU, the SEC, and the NCAA, but in fact to talk about some college football that's happening there as well. You're listening to Amber and Ian. We're presented to you by Progressive Insurance at Ian Fitz. ESPN is how you find him. At Amber W Sports is how you find me. Baton Rouge, Louisiana kicks off college football season for me and you. Are you ready? You ready for the road?
1: I'm always ready to go home. I mean, I grew up 45 minutes from there. Uncle Tim, Aunt Sue, I'll see them on Thursday afternoon, along with some other relatives that are left over from that witch known as Katrina. And
2: easy drive for you from Dallas. You don't have to fly for your first week on the road.
1: No, are you nuts? No, yeah, I'm flying.
2: You're flying to Baton Rouge?
1: I drive. I just went to the Alamo Bowl to give a talk to their board and all these remarkable scholarship athletes. It was amazing last week.